0: In home earlier this month, Alberta's Serious Incident Response Team says officers were called to a Donsdale home for reports of an active shooter. Police say that they helped two women and a baby escape before a man came to the door carrying a shotgun. Police shot him after ordering him to drop the weapon. He died at the scene. Aichert says one woman suffered a gunshot wound and the baby was also hurt. Both have since been released from hospital. An RCMP have identified the person killed in a targeted shooting in Lloydminster late Monday morning as 22-year-old Nolan Whiteston was declared dead at the scene. An arrest warrant has been issued for 40-year-old Randy Lyser-Herka, who has still believed to have been in possession of a gun. Mounties say he's been charged with second-degree murder in the case. And the Edmonton man facing charges associated with manufacturing 3D-printed weapons was back in court today for day two of his sentencing hearing. As Global's Jasmine King reports, the accused made an emotional plea to the judge.
1: The defense is proposing a two-year conditional sentence order with potentially 12 to 18 months of house arrest and a significant amount of community service. The 31-year-old originally faced more than 40 charges from Edmonton police related to manufacturing 3D printed firearms and unlawful storage of weapons. The defense told the court that there was no suggestion or proof that the 3D printed parts were going to be sold, and there's no evidence Roy Tucker used the 3D printed firearms. Justice Henderson questioned if a two-year sentence can satisfy general deterrence for this type of crime, and that any message sent by this sentence has to dissuade people from getting into the business. Tucker also spoke in court Wednesday. In an emotional speech, he told the justice his intent was never for violence or for profit. His actions stem from curiosity. The Crown is seeking a 4.5-year jail sentence. The justice is expected to give his decision Thursday morning. Jasmine King, Global News.
0: Elections Alberta says voters need to make sure their information is correct before people vote. The statement comes after dozens of transgender Albertans received their special ballots for the October referendum with dead names or incorrect genders. Spokesperson for Elections Alberta, Maya Henneran, says gender is an optional field, so if it isn't correct, the ballot will still count. But for those with incorrect names, people need to contact Elections Alberta as soon as possible.
2: It does matter. It does need to match their ID. That's so that we can ensure the integrity of the vote.
0: Henneran says Elections Alberta does understand that it can be unsettling and upsetting to receive information or documentation with a dead name or with information that's not aligning with their current identity. We'll have more news in a moment, but first, checking 880 CHED, time saver traffic, here is Justin Durbin.
3: Looks like traffic is starting to ease up around the city, but still some volume working its way through on the White Mud westbound towards the Rainbow Valley Bridge. Traffic still backed up past 122 Street. We do still have volume working its way through on the Yellowhead east and westbound between St. Albert Trail and 121 Street. And still busy downtown, 109th Street southbound towards the High Level Bridge. Southbound traffic, you'll need to stay left. $5 faves delivered to you. Yeah, it's real. Skip's delivering $5 deals all over Alberta. Fire up the app while this incredible deal lasts. Skip to the good part. With 880 CHED Time Saver Traffic, I'm Justin Durbin.
0: Thanks, Justin. The mayor of Jasper says the community's economic recovery is going well 2 years after the town's devastating wildfire. In an update today, Richard Ireland said it's actually going better than expected.
4: Oh, the recovery is proceeding really well. I think a bit beyond our expectations. Economic recovery has been really strong. Support from Albertans and other Canadians, support from international guests.
0: Ireland says the rebuilding is going well, too, with houses sprouting out and businesses opening up again. One-third of Jasper's structures were lost in the fire 2 years ago. And British Columbia's NDP leader David Eby calls his party the clear choice for standing up to U.S. President Donald Trump. He claims the B.C. Conservatives would turn the province into America Junior, complete with healthcare privatization. Moving into 880 CHED weather, we do have some partly cloudy skies incoming as we drop down to an overnight low of 6 tonight. Tomorrow, up to a high of 18 with a mix of sun and clouds. Friday, some clouds and a high of 18 once again. Right now, though, here in Edmonton, we are sitting at 16 degrees. I'm Zach Ferguson. Your next scheduled newscast will be at 6:30 right here on 880 CHED.
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0: Welcome to the show. I want to start by talking about national myths and the stories that we tell ourselves. In a lot of cases, they serve a very real purpose, even if they're not completely accurate. For example, in the United States, the story of Paul Revere, you know, the British are coming. He wasn't the first guy to do it. That 20-mile run that Paul Revere was supposedly did dwarfs in comparison to what was actually the more significant ride by a gentleman by the name of Israel Bissell, where he rode on his horse 300 and some odd miles all the way down into the colonies to let them know that the British were arriving. But it doesn't sound as good if it's Israel Bissell versus Paul Revere. It doesn't rhyme either. So it's about what that made them feel. The reason I bring that up is because we have been living in a self-induced fantasy land of the myth that Canada's healthcare system is the end-all be-all. It's the bee's knees. It defies logic when story after story after story comes out describing the crisis level problems that we have both structurally and financially within the Canadian healthcare system. And we are unwilling to look at it honestly and in a sober-minded way so that we can fix it. We're unwilling to diagnose the illness when we know it's sick and we're not willing to do the things we have to do. Well, if ever there was a story that highlights that myth and the reason it needs to be shattered so we can fix the problem, it's the story of Kristen Logan and her husband, Donovan James. 3 years ago, the Canadian healthcare system told Kristen Logan that there was nothing they could do for her, that her cancer was going to kill her. So she might as well empower herself and control that story and use MAID, medical assistance in dying. Well, she challenged that, and now she's in the United States, and she is still fighting. She is not dead, and that is a victory for her, but it's a stark criticism of the Canadian healthcare system. So to talk about this story, as well as zooming out and talking about healthcare more generally, we're joined by Kristen and her husband, Donovan. To the both of you, I say thank you for being here.
1: Thanks for having us.
0: Kristen, I have to start with you. How are you feeling? Where are you in your journey to beat cancer?
2: Thank you. I appreciate that question. I'm in my third remission window right now, and I am in a maintenance drug trial. It's pretty much kind of where my maintenance drug therapies are at this point, is relying on trials. Mm-hmm. And so I am flying to Denver from our home in Texas every 3 weeks to be part of this drug trial, which is pretty exciting. So, you know, I still deal with some fatigue and whatnot, but I mean, I just, you know, just climbed a mountain a couple days ago.
0: I saw that.
2: out in the desert. Yeah. So I guess I'm not doing too bad, I guess. And I'm, you know, I'm still alive, which is every day something I'm very grateful for.
0: Well, I am too. And I'm glad to be able to speak to you on this subject, because I think it's going to open a lot of people's eyes. Donovan, talk to me about the day that where you heard this shocking news from medical professionals in whom we put our trust, we put our lives in their hands, and you were told that your wife, that we were at the end of the road. Tell me how you felt. Well, and walk me through the whole gamut.
1: Quite inappropriately, that was told to us by our family doctor, who is not qualified to say that Kristen's going to die. This was before Kristen was even in the BC cancer system. This was before she had even seen an oncologist or even been properly referred to one. But by the time they finally found the cancer, after several months of delays and refusing tests, not even a basic blood test, by the time all of that had passed and like she was really, really bad and they found her in a CT scan, like, oops, that's metastatic stage 4 cancer. You know, we asked, well, what is this going to do? Is Kristen going to be okay? Is she going to live? And the doctor said and stared us right in the face and said, this cancer will end your life. And I will never forget those words.
0: So, Kristen, so you hear that at that time, before you've gone down to the United States, before the possibility of the future was available to you because of a different system and because of the innovation. Uh-huh. Did you believe those words?
2: Oh, I mean, why wouldn't you? You know, it's hard. There's kind of a two-pronged thing that's happening there at the same time. You know, you realize that this is your doctor and that she probably knows what she's talking about, right? That's kind of the thought that goes to your mind. But I am not like everybody, I think, and I'm a very defiant person. And so I did initially, you know, kind of struggle with believing those words, but at the same time, this defiance kicks in within me. And, you know, as I said in some of my early videos, like, this cancer may be aggressive, but so am I.
0: Yeah.
2: and you know, and you just, you kind of start and realize, like, do I want to believe that?
0: Yeah.
2: And I think the point that Donovan has made several times is that had I stayed in Canada, she would have been right.
0: Yeah. Yeah, I mean, there's no other way to look at it. That you were given a terminal diagnosis, prognosis, and you challenged it and you proved it wrong. And I've noticed, Donovan, like in the post where the two of you have climbed up the mountain, I can sense that as proud as you are of your wife, and as justified as you are in having made the decision to leave Canada, I can still hear there's anger in you, isn't there?
1: I'm so angry. My blood pressure is high.
0: Well, you got the insurance now, so you're good.
1: Yeah, exactly. You know, I'm bitter.
0: Yeah.
1: I'm so bitter. My wife had to flee Canada three times before we made it permanent. And by the third time, people were already wondering, like, why do you keep coming back to Canada if you keep having to flee? People were asking that legitimately. I mean, like, they didn't understand the complexity of the situation. My wife is dual citizen. Yeah. I'm only Canadian. I can't just hop over to the United States to live there. And, you know, by the third time, it was me. I kicked Kristen out of Canada. I said, you need to leave. Yeah. Don't come back. You know, when we heard that she was going to be delayed again, when her cancer started coming back, I said, get out and don't ever come back. And she's like, well, what about you? And I'm like, we'll figure immigration out after. You cannot stay here. You're going to die.
0: Yeah.
1: You know, this was after two more times of having to emergency evacuate her myself over the border. And this was off Vancouver Island, way up in Campbell River, of all places. So we're talking about getting her into a car when she's like the first time she's close to death, lungs full of fluid, can't breathe, putting her in a wheelchair across the ferry, shuttling her parents coming up over the border to get her over the border back to Seattle into a hospital there, into the VA system where they saved her life. And then again, a second time, you know, after some months had gone by, she comes back to Canada, has another medical emergency from a complication of the cancer. And again, they left her in the hospital for 5 days, no treatment, no plan for surgery. The surgeon even said, I know you need to be operated on, but I can't do it. And you need to get to Vancouver at least, but we can't get you there because the helicopter's booked. And I was calling emergency evacuation teams, like international evacuation teams, like, can you fly a plane to Campbell yeah. River? Like, it was crazy. And of course, I can't.
0: Yeah.
1: I literally unplugged her from the machines at the Campbell River Hospital, totally unstable and sick to her stomach with a bowel obstruction, vomiting bile. It was terrible.
0: I
1: had to take her in that condition across the ferry, over the ocean, back to Vancouver, over the border, back to Seattle, where they did immediate surgery on her and saved her life once again. And they said, had you waited any longer, you would have died from sepsis.
0: And this is the most frustrating thing, is that poll after poll tells us that the vast majority of Canadians identify as being Canadian with the healthcare system. They're so proud of this myth that they say this is who we are. And so that's why I started the segment talking about myths. And when we come back in just a few minutes, I want to continue with that. I want us to break down some of these myths, because it certainly doesn't, what you've just described does not sound like the system that there is a big chunk of loud people who are hell-bent on preserving the status quo. They just want more money thrown at it. I don't think that's the solution. I want to talk about that.
2: No.
0: I want to talk about, there's a couple of things I want to break down, including, do you have to be rich to afford insurance in the United States? So don't go anywhere. I've got more with my guests, Kristen Logan and Donovan James. This is the Ben Mulrooney Show.
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17: 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You know what? I like the playoffs.
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0: I've said it before. I will say it until this is resolved. Never before have we put more money into the healthcare systems of Canada, and never before have we had such terrible outcomes on all sorts of levels. The answer to fixing our healthcare system is not more money. It's structural, and it needs to be addressed. And if we keep lying to ourselves, we're not going to fix it. I've been speaking with Kristen Logan and Donovan James. They had to leave Canada to save Kristen's life, and they're doing yeoman's work, and it looks like it's working, and I'm very glad they continue the conversation with me now. Thanks so much for sticking around.
2: Yeah, of course. Happy to be here.
0: So let's talk about the other side of the coin. One of the reasons a lot of Canadians talk so favorably about their own healthcare system is because they like to look down their noses at the American option. That so many people fall through the cracks and they go bankrupt because they have to pay exorbitant fees, healthcare fees and insurance. The insurance industrial complex bilks people and on and on and on and on. Are you guys loaded? That's what I think we got to figure out.
1: Definitely not.
0: Okay. Yeah.
1: We have a unique situation, though, Chris, let you handle that.
2: Right. So I am a U.S. veteran because I'm a dual citizen, and I served in the U.S. Air Force.
0: Well, thank you for your service.
2: Thank you. Appreciate that. I was able to, one of the things that saved my life was that service. I was able to get enrolled into the VA when I had the stage four cancer, and they've taken care of my insurance. And because I'm considered permanently disabled, that has extended some insurance to Donovan. So while my medical costs are pretty much all covered at this point. His aren't all covered. It's insurance that he has basically through the VA.
0: Yeah, and listen, so long as you guys, like I said, keep living a healthy lifestyle, you're gonna be okay. Here's the thing that I wanna focus on now. Canadians pay into a system. We're told this is the only way to do it, a single payer system. This is the system that we have, and this is the system that we have convinced ourselves is the greatest system. You're in Canada, you're paying into this system, it's the only one you can use, and it tells you it can't help you. If that's not an admission of failure, if that's not an admission of a breakdown in the system, I don't know what is.
2: There is so much evidence of the breakdown in the system. I mean, not just because people will kind of say, oh, well, you're just one isolated incident.
0: No.
2: Yeah, like best estimates from 2025 are like 105,000 Canadians traveled outside of Canada for medical care.
0: Yeah,
2: how much money were they spending? How many of them had to go bankrupt?
0: But Kristen, if it was just one, if it was just the number of people who leave, we could address that problem. It's structural. Right. It's the burnout of GPs. It is the amount of paperwork that they have to do now that's leading them to want to leave. It is the lack of nurse practitioners and family doctors. It is the wait times at emergency rooms. It is the inability of Canadian patients to access certain types of new drugs. You got to wait years sometimes before we get our hands on them. And they are life-saving drugs in a lot of cases. I think particularly of Trikafta, which is a life, it gives life back to cystic fibrosis patients in a way that nothing ever has before. And so there are so many problems that I don't even know where we address it. I think it's an overhaul of the completely of the system. I very much believe, Donovan, that in the idea of a system that delivers universal, high-quality care for all. But I don't know if we can do that with the single payer system. And
1: I'll tell you that, you know, no matter what kind of insurance that you have in the United States, you might be paying a lot or a little. When you go to a hospital, you don't wait.
0: Yeah.
1: You don't wait. You get your scans. When you need a scan, it's instant. I mean, I'm blown away. I just had, you know, I'm in my mid-40s. So, you know, they had to do the prostate stuff. I've never had that looked at because I was denied in Canada, too. They're like, you're too young. I'm like, no, I'm not.
0: Yeah.
1: Like, come to this thing. I'm like, you know what? I've never actually had this done. I'd like to know if I'm okay.
0: Yeah.
1: They were calling me from the clinic to get myself into a scan. I hadn't even come home yet from the doctor. That's how fast the referral went through. I was blown away. I'm like, what?
0: Yeah.
1: I mean, I'm used to this taking like a year.
0: Well, Kristen, I'll tell you why I think your story is different and more impactful to this conversation that we're having than some other cases. It's because it's tagged with this new aspect of Canadian society, which is medical assistance in dying. You know, this idea that they said, it looks like your game is over. So rather than wait for it to inevitably kill you, you know, there's dignity in doing it yourself. And here's a pamphlet.
2: They literally advertise this too. A friend of mine today just sent me an ad about Maid that she got served, you know, on social media. She's been fighting cancer for 4 years, quite successfully. She's stable.
0: Yeah.
2: But they're advertising Maid to her. I mean, that's just disgusting.
0: And look, when the conversation first came up, Don, I mean, people have their own views. Some people have religious views as to why they oppose it. Some people have practical views. When it was first came up for people who are living in insufferable pain and they will never, ever, ever get better, the compassionate part of me, the can empathize, I was like, okay, I can see us having this conversation. But now we're advertising to people like, what would happen, Kristen, if you hadn't gone down to the States? And as you're fighting this, you have a bad day. You have a really bad day. And you feel like terrible. And you see that pamphlet. You know, you could have You could have taken them up on the offer.
2: Right. Yeah. I mean,
1: So the state
2: I was in when I did get the pamphlet. Go ahead, Donovan.
1: I was holding the pamphlet in my hand and I'm like, oh, look, Kristen, they even do at home hospice. You can I was believing she was really dying. I mean, yeah. I was like getting rid of her shoes and clothes already, man. Like, I believed it.
0: Yeah.
1: So the pamphlet made that really real. I know it was just an information pamphlet. Let's be clear. Mm. No one was saying this is your choice. It was like, here's some information. Okay. Yeah. But when you're not getting treatment, when they lost her chemo requisition too, by the way, and completely forgot her and she was lost out of the BC cancer system completely, right? When all that's happening, yeah, MAID is your only choice because you're not actually getting care.
0: Yeah. And I have to be honest, I haven't been following sort of the explosion of the slippery slope that has been the explosion of what is covered under MAID, it really does feel some of the stories I'm hearing that we're almost at a point now where it's to the benefit of this failing healthcare system that it gets expanded. I'm not suggesting that I'm not suggesting there's something nefarious going on, but it's quite handy as we have if we can't if we can't keep people alive, but we got a really good way of making sure they can end their lives. Kristen, it seems to me it's just this is a recipe for a complete overhaul.
2: I would agree. That's what I've been saying this whole time. I mean, you consider too, like 1 in 20 deaths now are MAID. I mean, to me, that is a clear indication that we are using it in lieu of treatment.
0: Yeah. Yeah. Well, there are people with seasonal affective disorder. I've heard that. I shouldn't say those. I shouldn't say things I haven't confirmed because I don't want to besmirch the good and decent and wonderful doctors and nurses and people who've given their lives to helping Canadians stay healthy and get better. But they're put in a situation where they are not optimized, where their work is not of the value it could be of. And that's why I think a lot of them are choosing not to, to get out of it early. And so, Donovan, as we end this conversation on my show, and I thank you so much for being here, what do you want to leave people with? What's one thought you want to leave my listeners with?
1: You guys got to fix your healthcare system. You have to fix it. Don't look to the United States necessarily as a model. I think there's some great European countries that have a wonderful hybridized model of both private and public care. All of it is still paid for. You can choose. And those hospitals and those facilities are competitive with each other. Yeah. They are out to be better than the next one. And so they're very innovative, cutting edge. Mm-hmm. Use that as a model. So, because you can't convince a Canadian to give up like that whole, when it's they don't want insurance, put it that way. America, they're never going to do what Canada's doing. They're never going to do what Europe's doing. They just need to fix their insurance. But as long as you have insurance, you're going to be okay in the United States. There's no waiting. There's no delays. Canada, please just fix your system.
0: And Kristen, just on behalf of all of our listeners and everyone here at the show, I'm inspired by your fight. I hope that it ends in a way that you can have the fullest expression, the most beautiful life you want, because you deserve it. And I thank you again for your service. And I thank you for sharing your story here.
2: Thank you. It's been a pleasure to be here.
0: All right. Well, you guys take care. Coming up, we continue our conversation. Oh, no, I just did that. I'm Ron Burgundy. I just Ron Burgundy'd it. AI is already becoming a tool people use to figure out who to vote for and where the candidates stand. But what happens when AI gets involved in an election, especially a municipal election, where information can be hard to find? Can AI actually help voters without quietly influencing them? That's coming up.
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18: This is Global News. It is 6:30. I'm Zach Ferguson. Leaders from Alberta's municipalities are coming together this week for the annual Alberta Municipalities Convention and Trade Show with talks about how to spend the government's budget surplus. Alberta Municipalities is asking for 10% of the projected $2 billion provincial budget surplus to fund infrastructure projects. wrapping up 880 Chat Time Saver Traffic. Here is Justin Durbin.
19: Wrapping up what has been a pretty good-looking afternoon across the city. On a good note, a lot of this volume is eased up really well across the city. We do still have some volume working its way through on the White Mud westbound towards the Rainbow Valley Bridge. Traffic still backing up past 122 Street, and we do still have some volume.
18: And the government's budget surplus. Alberta Municipalities is asking for 10% of the projected $2 billion provincial budget surplus to fund infrastructure projects. Wrapping up 880 Chat Time Saver Traffic, here is Justin Durbin.
19: Wrapping up what has been a pretty good-looking afternoon across the city on a good note.

0: 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With 880 Chad, time saver traffic, I'm Justin Durbin.
1: Thanks, Justin. Foreign Affairs Minister Anita Anand says she's checking whether Israeli Prime Minister Benjamin Netanyahu's plane will travel through Canadian airspace. The International Criminal Court issued an arrest warrant for Netanyahu in November of 2024 over alleged war crimes in Gaza, and legal experts have questioned Canada's decision to allow his plane through Canadian airspace in the past. Moving to 880 Chad Sports, last year Chris Bassett pitched for the Toronto Blue Jays in the World Series. This year he ended their playoff hopes with a 4-2 game this afternoon. Moving into 880 Chad weather, we do have some partly cloudy skies as we're dropping down to an overnight low of 6. Tomorrow up to a high of 18 with some sun and clouds. Friday some clouds and another high of 18. But right now in Edmonton, we are sitting at 16 degrees. I'm Zach Ferguson. Your next scheduled newscast will be at 7 o'clock right here on 880 Chad.
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5: Well, I think we could all agree with the following statement. An engaged, informed voter is the best kind of voter. I'm not saying anything about their politics, because if everyone is engaged and if everyone is informed, then they will go to the polls armed with the information that they need to make the choice that they believe is the right choice. And then you get the best possible version of we get the government we deserve. So if we all agree on that, let's nuance it a little bit. What if that information is being filtered through or offered up via AI? Then all of a sudden you got a conversation that you need to have. And for that, we are joined by John Beebe, the Executive Director of Democratic Engagement Exchange. John, welcome to the show.
6: Glad to be here.
5: Okay, do you disagree with anything I said?
6: No, absolutely not. Okay. I think that's our goal, right?
5: Yeah. So what are you doing on this file?
6: Well, we're doing a couple of things. So I lead the Democratic Engagement Exchange here at Toronto Metropolitan University, and we're out encouraging people to participate and build the knowledge that they need to exactly what you just said, make an informed choice. We work across the country, but right now we're working in the Greater Toronto Area in a project called Voice the Vote with United Way. And we're starting by getting people to talk about the election, because that's the way people engage.
5: Yeah. Well, so I think that's great. As a matter of fact, I had this, I've been saying this on my show for a while now, that that people should have 5 questions that matter to them. The answers to those questions matter to them. Keep that by your front door. So if a candidate comes to your front door, you know what questions to ask that person. And if you like the cut of their jib based on those 5 questions, you'll be more informed. There's also, if you do it right with the right prompts, you can get some really good guidance from ChatGPT, from Claude. But I remember hearing, you tell me what you think, John, there was a story a while ago that those models, they stopped building the models using Twitter, social media, Reddit, or Wikipedia, because they were so prone to people taking advantage of them for political reasons. And so my fear is using AI to help guide and inform people, if it's not trained properly, you're going to misinform people.
6: Yeah, no, it's a real concern. They're black boxes, right? We don't know what they're getting. And when you ask that question, you're going to get a different answer when I ask the question. We could ask the exact same question, but because of the way the AIs are set up, they could give us different answers. So I think people are using AI to make decisions, and we have to deal with that. But we have to make sure that, you know, they're using it the right way.
5: Yeah. And because in the notes that you sent, you said that you tested a base.

0: basic chatbot during the 2024 BC election. And it used 200 trusted sources, was instructed to be nonpartisan, and sent voting questions to Elections BC. How did that experiment go?
1: Well, the experiment went reasonably well, except for back in 2024, which in the AI world is, you know, decades ago, you know, they couldn't keep up with the changing times. I mean, that was a crazy election where you had political parties dropping out and dropping in and candidates changing. And when so it couldn't keep up and information. I just checked, you know, in the last few days, asking about, you know, local elections here where there's also been lots of changes. And it was right up to date when asked those questions. So I think we're seeing real changes. The other good thing is that we're seeing right now is that a lot of the AI tools are citing their sources, right? So you can click on them and say, okay, where did you get that information? Yeah.
0: And I was told in one of the very early AI or courses I took online, which was if you're doing research that requires that sort of fundamental truth to it, then you always have to instruct it to only give you verifiable sources and to cited sources. And it will do it.
1: Yeah,
0: you have to recognize that without you establishing the guardrails yourself, they may establish guardrails that don't align with what your values are, and it could take you down a path you don't want to go down.
1: Yeah, but at the same time, what's great about it at its best is it does allow us to ask those questions. Maybe we're a little bit embarrassed to ask our friends, or we not really sure.
0: Yeah.
1: And it will put it in language that works for us. I mean, there has been some positive evidence that when people use it, they are in fact better informed.
0: Yeah.
1: They do have a more impartial, they're less likely to fall for, you know, conspiracy theories.
0: Yeah.
1: And so at its best, that can happen. Mm. But there's real dangers too.
0: Yeah, and it's I think it's a fascinating time because if people know how to incorporate AI into their lives, and if they know what it is, and more importantly, what it isn't, then it should be a net positive. And if you believe that you're the driving force, not the AI, then you should come out on top. You should come out more informed. But if you're a passenger in that partnership between AI and yourself, then you're setting yourself up to be disappointed, I think.
1: No, and I think anybody who's like considering using AI, you know, should feel free to like throw in the things like, hey, I heard somebody say blah, blah, blah, fill in the blank and say, like, see what comes back and then check the sources. It can be a real asset that way. Or you can even ask questions like, well, you know, I was thinking this, you know, what's your take, or tell me about these candidates, or even tell me who's running.
0: Yeah.
1: Because in a lot of cases, you know, who's running for your local school board, right? You know, and especially in smaller communities. So I, you know, have been checking, you know, asking it about small communities across Ontario, and it's able to provide reasonably accurate information, the things you need to just, you know, to verify.
0: Do you think that if this happens and it manifests in the positive way that you and I are hoping it does, in a more informed and more engaged voter, do you think if you are more informed, do you think that makes it more likely that you would vote? Because it's hard to get people to vote municipally.
1: Yeah. No, and for municipal elections, it is the biggest barrier to voting, right?
0: Yeah.
1: I mean, because we don't have political parties, so it's really hard to know, like, who should I vote for? I don't even know who my current, you know, councillor is in some cases.
0: Yeah. No, you're right. I didn't even think about that. I always knew that we don't have the parties, but I never thought of it as a barrier to get people to vote because they don't have that brand with which they have been identifying or been pushing back against their entire adult lives.
1: Exactly. But, you know, it doesn't take much imagination to sort of looking forward to a more dystopian landscape where somebody, you know, has their, you know, hands on the wheel behind the scenes and tilts the election one way or another. You know, just they don't have to do obvious shifts, but just a little bit of a shift can have a very big impact on electoral outcomes if we're relying very heavily on AIs to help us make well-informed decisions.
0: I completely agree. I really do hope, because I really want more people to turn out in these municipal elections. As you know, it's the level of government that has the most impact on our day-to-day lives. And I don't understand why people are disconnected from that truth that they know and the action that they should take to ensure that their voice is counted when we decide who those leaders are. I don't know what the disconnect is, but I think it could possibly be what we just discussed, that they just don't feel connected because they don't have political parties.
1: Yeah, and I think one of the things that's promising is Vote Compass, which is, you know, we're partnering with them and working with them to promote their tools. They're using AI not to generate responses, but they're using AI to identify issues in 50 municipalities across the province and then asking candidates to tell them how they are responding on those issues and giving us a tool to match how we care about those issues up against those, you know, up against what the candidates are saying.
0: So somebody could use that in these local municipal elections across the country, and they could put in their answers, and it would tell them, based on the data that they receive from the candidates, who they most likely align with.
1: Exactly.
0: I like that.
1: And that could not have been done without the support of AI. Now, that's being done through experts who are checking and confirming and all the rest of it. But it's how we use AI to sort of scale some of these tools, and especially at the municipal election, where, you know, it's just incredibly difficult to scale.
0: John Beebe, I got to cut you off. I got to leave it there. But I really commend you on the work that you're doing. Thank you so much.
1: Thank you. Take care.
0: Well, people in British Columbia have now found out that they're going to the polls for the municipal elections, and a week later they get an added bonus of going back for an election nobody asked for. We're going to be talking to MP Dan Albus after the break. He's an MP for the riding of Okanagan Lake West. His constituents have had a heck of a ride in the last little while. He's angry, and we're going to talk about it next.
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0: Well, the news that David Eby, the Premier of British Columbia, decided in his sage and infinite wisdom that it was more important to go back to the polls to see if he could get more seats in the legislature a week after municipal elections in that province. That's a super idea. Than it was to actually do the work of governing, and he had a mandate for the next 2 years. That happened, that broke on the show yesterday. And so we were learning about it on the fly, which meant after the show and earlier today, it was all about getting reaction from people. And I saw a reaction of one MP in particular, I believe, going into a caucus meeting. And that was Dan Albus, the MP for the riding of Okanagan Lake West. He turned on his heels, went back and found that microphone and told the journalist exactly what he was thinking. And I'm glad that he's joining us now so he can give us a piece of his mind, too. Dan, welcome to the show.
13: Thanks for having me, Ben.
0: So you were not happy. You were not happy about this. Tell me what your issue is with this election being called. Because according to David Eby, this is it's the existential threat of Donald Trump. He's running against Trump.
13: Well, absolutely. And of course, you're going to be running against Donald Trump when you don't have a record for yourself to run on. Look, throughout British Columbia, we have hospitals, emergency rooms in rural areas that are closed unexpectedly. And people are told that you have to drive to a large community to receive medical help if you need it. That's not good for people. That's not good for the economy. Look, in my area of Kelowna, we have the highest unemployment in the country at 9%. And we've just had these massive fires through British Columbia, areas like Clinton, areas like Falder and Summerland in my area. Look, right now, there's an election happening both provincially as well as municipally. Most of the issues that people are dealing with, Ben, we're talking about insurance, we're talking about emergency supports, we're talking about local permits to try to begin to rebuild, all of that is local and provincial government authorization. So right now, someone can't go to their MLA to ask for help.
0: Right.
13: And look, even his own ministers are bailing out on him, two of his top ministers just in the last 24 hours. So look, being premier is a tough job. So I understand that. But at the end of the day, when you have a mandate of a four-year term, they were elected in October 2024.
0: Yep.
13: If your job is to create stability and to do things that are good for your citizens, and if you suddenly feel that because of Donald Trump that you need to do something radical or different, then you go, you recall your legislative assembly, get all the MLAs in BC to show up, and you say, this is my plan, and let's put it to a test of confidence.
0: I'll work with you. I'll work with you. Let's sit in a room and let's hammer out something that we can all agree on so that we can keep this government running and we can keep the plans and we can grow this province together. But he didn't do that. I want to throw something at you because I think a very good case could be made that this is fundamentally anti-democratic. And the irony that the left is constantly screaming about the death of democracy under Donald Trump. And this is what happened. Firstly, the fact that he had to break a provincial law for fixed elections to do this. All right. So right there, the law that was brought in specifically to let people know when these elections were going to happen, he denied it, just like his predecessor, John Horgan, did. And I find it interesting that the date of this election is the same date as the John Horgan election 6 years earlier. But the fact that he had two more years on it and he the party that could have shown him the biggest competition, the conservatives, had two more years to get their house in order after a very tumultuous time, and Carolyn Finley resigning, and then he pulled the switch on the election 2 days later. He decided that he wanted to take them out more than anything else, and thereby denying the expression of democracy of last election. And essentially is denying these people the chance to have a real election against real competition with a different vision for the province.
13: Now, you're absolutely correct on the Democratic side. He's violating the fixed election date. Again, this was his personal choice. Yep. He could have just tested the confidence of the House. I don't think the conservatives would have had the numbers. I think that he would have passed that.
0: Yeah.
13: And he would then have received a mandate. But let's also look at what he's doing to the municipal elections by basically bigfooting his way into there. You're going to have it where local people who are out there maybe for the first time putting their wanting to talk about local issues, all that gets swept to the side.
0: Well, not only that,
13: talking about the other politics.
0: Dan, something like this happened, a similar situation happened in Saskatchewan a few years ago, where municipal elections got overshadowed by a provincial election. What you saw was a dramatic drop in voter participation on the municipal level.
13: Absolutely. Yeah. And this creates cynicism. It also has impacts. It favors incumbents. But look, even the nonpartisan Union of BC Municipalities, Ben, they had their big conference last week. It is a big deal for municipalities. Maybe it was a week and a half ago. And they specifically, when they heard about rumors, that they actually said they passed a resolution, do not do this.
0: Yeah.
13: And so school trustees, local councils, regional district, all of those things, we will see a lower participation rate. And again, there's only so many volunteers. So David Eby, I think, should have been the bigger man. Look, as I said, being a premier, being a prime minister is tough. Dealing with foreign threats like with Donald Trump is tough. But putting yourself first, you and your party first, rather than creating the stability that people need, like the voters of BC deserve better. And I saw on an interview with an academic, Philippe Laglace.
0: Yeah.
13: He said it was a dishonorable thing. And I agree with him. I've had an academic send me a little note saying it was astounding gall.
0: I agree with you. And I think he's hoping that this gambit, which mirrors completely John Horgan's 6 years ago, he's hoping for that result. But I don't know if he's going to get it. He may end up having a similar situation to what Justin Trudeau got when he forced us all to the polls during a pandemic, thinking he could get a majority, and he did not because he pissed off the voters. And I think one of the unintended consequences of this is people are now paying attention to the interim leader of the Conservative Party, Lauren Dirksen. There's no way they would have known his name today if this election wasn't coming. And now people are paying attention. And his first press conference that he gave, I think, earlier today was a good one. He showed that I've learned that he was a former rodeo guy, which meant he spent a lot of time in hospitals. And back then he said he never walked into a hospital that was closed. And now he goes in British Columbia, they're closing hospitals. That's a good introduction.
13: Absolutely. And he's not wrong when he started talking about the policies that have people homeless, that have people cutting back on their meals. Parents aren't able to put their kids in as many activities. The affordability is there. Then we have people that have mental issues, that have drug issues. Look, both Premier Eby and the previous leader of the Conservatives in the last election agreed on dealing with involuntary care. That has been thrown by the wayside. So when you look at the issue set here, Ben, there is nothing that David Eby is doing well, except that he likes to wave the saber at President Trump. And like I said, I understand when politicians do that. Mm-hmm. But his responsibility is to the people of BC and on the things that you and I would probably agree on, like let's have schools that focus on children and teaching. Yep. Let's have hospitals that look after people in a timely basis. Let's try and house the homeless. I'm sure we have all sorts of debates, but again, from a Democratic perspective, it's terrible.
0: Thank you, Dan Albus, and my heart goes out to anybody in your riding who is still dealing with the aftermath of the fires. I wish them well.
13: I appreciate that, Ben. Take care.
0: All right. We don't go anywhere. The Ben Mulrooney Show we're bringing the band back together. We're talking politics with Regan and Andy after the break.
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1: It is 7 o'clock. I'm Zach Ferguson. It is 16 degrees, heading down to 6 tonight and up to 18 tomorrow. Alberta municipalities are hoping to get a share of the government's budget surplus. Leaders from across the province in our city this week for their annual convention. They say the extra money could go a long way at the local level. Global Zurich Bay explains how.
2: Alberta municipalities discussing finances with the province at this year's convention. They're asked using 10% of the projected provincial budget surplus to fund infrastructure projects. The issue coming up during a Q&A discussion with the Premier on the funding challenges currently affecting communities. AB Muniz says provincial cuts to infrastructure funding are contributing to the problems. It's reached out to Municipal Affairs Minister Dan Williams on ways the extra money can fund projects. Alberta is currently estimating a $2 billion surplus this fiscal year. One Edmonton councillor says the city has a binder full of ideas that could use provincial dollars.
3: Arterial roadway renewal. We have those ready to go. We need that funding. Maintenance for the Yellowhead. We pay for that in Edmonton. Calgary doesn't pay for Deerfoot maintenance.
2: The talk also discussed the relationship between the provincial and municipal governments, healthcare, and data centers. Eric Bay, Global News.
1: Elections Alberta says voters need to make sure their information is correct before people vote. Statement comes after dozens of transgender Albertans received their special ballots for the October referendum with dead names or incorrect genders. Spokespersons for Elections Alberta, Maya Henneran, says gender is an optional field, so if it isn't correct, the ballot will still count. But for those with incorrect names, people need to contact Elections Alberta as soon as possible.
21: It does matter. It does need to match their ID. That's so that we can ensure the integrity of the vote.
1: Henneran says Elections Alberta does understand that it can be unsettling and upsetting to receive information or documentation with a dead name or with information that's not aligning with their current identity. New details are emerging about a deadly police shooting at an Edmonton home earlier this month. Alberta Serious Incident Response Team says officers were called to the Donsdale home for reports of an active shooter. Police say that they hoped two women and a baby escape before a man came to the door carrying a shotgun. Police shot him after ordering to drop the weapon. He died at the scene. ACERT says one woman suffered a gunshot wound and the baby was also hurt. Both have since been released from hospital. A Canadian AI pioneer and the head of two major American AI companies has pleaded with the United Nations to set controls on artificial intelligence.
24: Canada's Joshua Bengio urged the UN Security Council not to dismiss warnings about AI as some sort of marketing stunt. He says AI poses three main threats.
25: First, catastrophic misuse, for example, by terrorists. Second, power concentration. And third, loss of control of AI.
24: Bengio calls the threat unprecedented, but says there are solutions, like including international agreements on technical options that would make AI safe by design. But the United States continues to reject any effort to regulate the technology. Jason White, The Canadian Press.
1: Looking at 880 CHED Sports, last year Chris Bassett pitched for the Toronto Blue Jays and the World Series. This year, he ended their playoff hopes. Bassett took a shutout into the sixth inning to help the Baltimore Orioles beat the Blue Jays 4-2 this afternoon. And in 880 CHED weather, we are going to get some partly cloudy skies as we drop down to an overnight low of 6 degrees. Tomorrow, bouncing up to a high of 18 with a mix of sun and clouds. Friday, up to a high of 18 yet again, this time with some very cloudy skies. Saturday, a high of 12. And mix of sun and clouds. Finally, on Sunday, some very sunny skies and a high of 14. Right now, though, here in Edmonton, we are sitting at 16 degrees. I'm Zach Ferguson. Your next scheduled newscast will be at 7:30 on 880 CHED.
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0: before the break, we had a great conversation with an MP from British Columbia who gave us his take, and it's a pretty sizable takedown of David Eby and his opportunistic and I think anti-democratic desire to kill the conservatives and fight them at their weakest because he doesn't have a really good hand to play, right? He can't run on the economy. He can't run on it. So he's made up a fiction that this is about the existential threat of Donald Trump. And there will be people in the comments who are going to charge at me and say, well, that's what Doug Ford did. Well, Doug Ford called an early election so that he could have stability over the course of the Donald Trump years. It's true. And he got it. But he came in, he did it before the tariffs came in. And so it's not exactly the same thing because Doug Ford was a guy who was actually cheering on Donald Trump to win. And then Donald Trump comes out and says, Canada's the enemy. And I'm looking at you, auto industry in Ontario. And he was particularly worried about the economy of his province. And I think it was entirely justified. He also had three parties were doing just fine with the leaders that they had at the time. David Eby looked at the polls. A few months ago, they were neck and neck, tied in the polls. Today, depending on the poll, he's either up by 9 or 10, or as low as 4. But you got to strike while the iron's hot, even if it means breaking your own fixed election date law, even if it means bigfooting all over municipal elections, which, if history is any indicator, you are going to see a suppression of the vote for the municipal elections. And also, you are denying the Conservative Party the 2 years that it had on the clock to rebuild itself and offer itself up as an alternative to you. So that's three anti-democratic strikes right there. And are they... We got the guys? Okay, Regan is joining us. Regan Watts is joining us on the phone. Regan, thank you so much. He's the founder of Fratton Park and former senior aide to Finance Minister Jim Flaherty. Regan, I can absolutely appreciate the political reasons for making this decision, but it's dirty. He's doing the people dirty.
1: Well, look, Ben, and bonjour, mon chum. Miigwech, good to be with you, as always. I understand your point about understanding the political logic. I'm not sure there is political logic. I think the time to campaign against President Trump was when the Premier of Ontario and the Prime Minister last year went to the election, to the electorate. To campaign, and given the context and the news cycle and everything, I think the BC Premier is a day late and a dollar short when it comes to this particular issue. I think British Columbians, there's any number of issues that are facing that province, and I think British Columbians are an intelligent group of voters. And even though the left coast is a bit wacky and their politics are different than the rest of Canada, they have issues there that the government has not dealt with, which is why the NDP were so far back under the previous polling that you had mentioned. They were trailing before Carrie Lynn Finley came in. Yep. And decided to burn the house down, known as the BC Conservative Party.
0: Yeah.
1: And so I think, I have to say, Ben, and I may regret saying this on the air, there's just something that tells me that the Premier may have miscalculated in terms of calling this election. It looks crass. It's opportunistic.
0: Yep.
1: It's an election that nobody's been clamoring for or asking for.
0: Nope.
1: And it looks very, very self-interested. And so I'm not sure that the BC NDP are not going to pay a price for this because BC voters are fair-minded and they will see this election for what it is, which is the Premier trying to take advantage of what was perceived as a material weakness, and I'm not sure it's there.
0: I want to bring Andy Gibbons into the conversation, principal at Wallgate Advisory, former VP at WestJet. Look, I also think, Andy, that the unintended consequence here is the Streisand effect. Had this election not been called, nobody would really be looking at the interim leader, who I'm pretty sure they're just going to keep now, in Lorne Dirksen. And I didn't know anything about Lauren Dirksen, but he got in front of a press conference, and that made national news. And at first blush, liked the cut of his jib. And that's, yeah, there you go.
2: Yeah, I mean, he didn't fall on his face.
0: Yeah.
2: So that's a start. What's curious to me, Ben, is the premier's choice of Trump.
0: Yeah.
2: He has great material here. I mean, he can easily say, if we have to wait for conservatives to get their act together, we'll never have an election. I mean, he's got lots of things to say about why now, why not waiting, this is the moment. So the Trump thing is really surprising to me in terms of his first message out of the gate.
0: Yeah.
2: And he felt a little bit flat. And I'm sure they debated this really heavily.
0: Yeah.
2: But they better pull their socks up. I thought it was a flat launch.
0: Yeah.
2: And conservatives are cornered, and there's nothing like trauma to fix things. And
0: yeah.
2: So this could become really interesting really quick.
0: Well, Regan, talk to me about the dynamics, because the knock-on effect of the implosion of the Conservative Party has been the emboldening of the other center-right parties. So is this a case where these, you know, even if they get their act together, they're going to split that center-center-right vote? Or can they? Are the Conservatives in British Columbia capable of anticipating that problem and working together, perhaps doing some sort of center-right coalition where they don't run against each other?
1: Well, I may have missed it, but I do believe that there has been some consolidation of the center-right vote in BC. The center-BC folks and the BC Conservatives, I believe, are talking, I don't know if it's collaboration, but they are talking about how they could possibly work together. And so, you know, for me, though, the choice in the BC election is pretty straightforward, which is, you know, if you're in favor of the fentanyl fold, as you see on the downtown Lower East Side, or the heroin happy dance, which you also see, or cost of living and affordable housing and affordability, which is a major issue out there. If you care about those things and you think BC is on the wrong track, then you have an option, which is the BC Conservative Party, and who are the only party to form government. If you think BC is being well governed, and you like the idea that the home that you have, and you've covered this issue on your show before, Ben, the court ruling, if you think it's okay to buy a house only for a court to overturn your own personal property rights, yeah, you have a choice, and that's Premier Eby. I just think that the issues are so consequential. I couldn't agree more with Andy about how the Premier is miscalculated around campaigning against Trump. You know, the dynamics being what they are, I think the issues are really going to play a factor here in people looking at the premier and why he called an election now, because he has not justified the reason for the campaign.
0: Yeah, well, it didn't even sound like he believed the reasons that he was putting forth. But I think he's looking back to 6 years ago when John Horgan did the exact same thing and came out with the result he wanted. He's hoping for that. But I think there's a real chance, unless he can convince people of that all the stuff that Regan just said doesn't matter, there's a real chance that he will emulate Justin Trudeau, who thought that he could get a majority by throwing us into an election during COVID, and instead, I think, eked out, what, three more seats at a cost of almost $1 billion to the taxpayer. I don't know. This is really interesting, Andy. This is really, really interesting.
2: It's super interesting, and I mean, you have to make the election about your opponent. We all know whoever the election is about loses.
0: Yeah.
2: So David Eby has to make it about the conservatives, their caucus, Maple MAGA, prehistoric views, all these things the left say about conservative candidates. They have to do that, not Donald Trump.
0: But they don't even know. That's the thing. They don't know. They're learning on the fly about the interim leader, who's now probably sort of been foisted into the permanent leader. So they can define who they are. They have a fresh start. Carolyn Finley's gone. They can say we have a new vision, and you don't even know what it is yet, sir. So you can't tell us what we are and what we're not. It's going to be very interesting. All right, when we're back, we are going to talk about what happened in Ottawa at the return of Parliament. Mark Carney is going to be in New York this week at the UN. Conservatives have trouble in Brantford, so we're going to discuss that next with Andy and Regan.
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0: This is the Ben Mulrooney Show.
1: All right. Parliament's sitting again, and I'm pretty sure that means our prime minister went to New York. Andy Gibbons, what are your thoughts on the early days of Parliament being back in session?
2: Big test for the Carney government. We had climate seniors in front of the prime minister's office this morning getting arrested. We've got Avi Lewis, who's got some life breathed into him on airports and other issues. And we've got the House leader's big, beautiful bill that a lot of people don't like. So I think this is the first kind of major legislative tests for them since they've been elected. And these are natural supporters of them that are upset. So let's watch this very carefully and how much pressure they can take.
1: Tells me, though, that I should give it a good hard look. I mean, if the Green Party has a problem with it, and if Avi Lewis has a problem with it, maybe I'm going to like it. And I did, Regan, see one report that this is the beginning of the end of the majority of Justin Trudeau's policies and his vision for this country.
3: Yeah, I mean, there's a couple of things that I think are worth flagging there. But to start, you, I think, nailed the prime minister's political challenge, which is he has to, as a Liberal prime minister, undo all of the toxicity that was part of the long national nightmare known as Justin Trudeau, his 10 years in power. He's got to undo all that toxicity while showing some progressive bent to keep Liberal supporters in line, but also do the right things to move the economy forward, which is, you know, the progressive conservative side of what he's been doing. And I think Andy's right that this is the first major real legislative test for the prime minister. However, he said something yesterday in New York, which, you know, reminded me, Ben, of your father, which is, you know, he believes he has a mandate to make big changes. And he does. And so, you know, good on the prime minister for using his political capital. He's not leaving it in the bank, or as the tinfoil hats on YouTube would say, leaving it in Brookfield. He's actually spending the political capital he's earned.
1: And I think he's spending it in a direction that centrist and center-right voters can appreciate. It's not going to move at the speed that they would want it to move, but it's moving in the direction they would want it to move.
3: Very much so. But where there, I would disagree with Andy that this is a big, sort of the big part of his challenge is, you know, we still have an inept, docile, flaccid leader of the opposition who cannot seem to get out of his own way. And despite the challenges around the world, the Conservative Party still is struggling to get its message heard in Ottawa.
1: Well, Andy, I don't know that the issue is going to come from Pierre Poilievre. I think it might come from the unions, because part of this big bill, this piece of legislation, is really asking the asking Canada to circumscribe the right to strike during this time of build, baby, build.
2: Well, the union has done such a good job, Ben. You just used their words. What the bill does is it allows for alternative dispute mechanisms to avoid strike or lockout. And let's go back to CN and CP striking simultaneously and shutting down Canada's largest port. I mean, it's as cold and crass as this. If we don't have labor stability, we don't have trade reliability. The end.
1: Yeah, but so Andy, let me just jump in and ask a follow-up. We were talking about political capital. Should the prime minister use some of his political heft to get in a room with Unifor, get in the room with the heavy hitters on that side and say, listen, guys, you're like, I'm asking you to take one for the team here. Take one for Team Canada here. We will get you on the other side of this crisis. But for the time being, I need you to fall in line, because we need to build this stuff right now. And if we don't, we're not going to have the money to keep all of your union members in the jobs that have allowed them to have the lives they have.
2: Well, how many union jobs are going to be created by Carney if he's successful? Right? I mean, I think that's the argument with them. And the other argument is, you had your way for 10 years, and our economy was in the sewer.
1: Yeah.
2: So, you know, maybe it's time to try a different track, but also just appeal to the national moment.
1: Yeah.
2: Everyone has to put a little water in their wine here.
1: Yeah.
2: Labor, other groups, AFN, this isn't a moment where everybody gets everything, but it is a moment where we all have to work together.
1: Yeah, so we can
2: they have to appeal to that. We got to set the table
1: so that there's more to eat afterwards. Right, right now we got scraps. Justin left us with scraps. We got to go and we got to work together so that we can have a feast at some point soon. Regan, you know the Prime Minister. I don't know him. Is that skill in his wheelhouse? Like, can he bring people behind closed doors and have the conversation Andy and I were just talking about?
3: I think he's proven that he can, Ben, for two reasons. One, you're seeing less vitriol out of stakeholders that under Trudeau would have, they would have stormed the beaches of Ottawa and made their views known if the Trudeau government had brought these types of changes in.
1: Yeah.
3: I think he has this in him. The other thing I'll say is I think he has it in him because you saw on the margins of the investment summit that took place last week, huge announcements from major financial institutions in Canada that said they're committing billions of dollars to new investments.
1: Yeah.
3: You know, Royal Bank didn't wake up and say, we're going to put $1.5 billion into Canadian investments on their own volition. The Prime Minister sat down with these people and said, look, you need to step up your game and to invest more in Canada and to take more risk. And so he absolutely has that muscle. It's instinctive to him, but it's also been part of his career. You know, he's not going to get everything right, but so far, and the public are with him, and these stakeholders are seeing this. Like, you know, the only person more popular than Mark Carney these days is Jesus, and we haven't reached Christmas yet, so we'll see. It'll be a fight at Christmas if the Prime Minister has a good fall to see who's more popular. But you know, he's got the will of the country with him and the support, and so he needs to, and he's using that capital. And yeah. The stakeholders are seeing this, is which is why they're falling in line, generally speaking, even if there's a few on the outliers who are not happy.
1: If he is able to use his considerable political capital to move the needle on those things, then that I have to say that is a Brian Mulroney thing he would do. A dad always said, if you retire from politics and they want to throw you a ticker tape parade, then you didn't do enough. Andy, let's go to New York, because Mark Carney, yeah, he's got it circled on his calendar, man. Every year the General Assembly, he's got to be there. I don't know why, but it's like his Oscars, I suppose. What's going on at the UN that Canada has to be there?
2: I mean, it's the United Nations General Assembly. You know, that's a command performance for every leader. And just the number of bilaterals, Regan knows this better because he served the foreign minister when Harper is in power. I mean, the number of requests that Stephen Harper used to get when he used to go to the United Nations General Assembly. He didn't even like the UN.
1: Yeah. So it's less about the UN and it's more about what you can do when everyone's in town.
2: That's where business is done.
1: There you go.
2: That's where business is done.
1: My dad also said you got to learn something new every day, and I just learned something new. That's the value of the UN, the side deals, the side meetings. That's not the UN proper.
3: It has also been the value of the Ben Mulroney Show, which delivers insights that listeners and viewers can't get anywhere else in Canada.
1: And Regan, we only have about a minute left, so give me the sense of what's going on in Brantford. It's self-induced drama in the Conservative Party, isn't it?
3: Well, it just goes to show that Mr. Poilievre and his team still can't quite shoot straight or draw a straight line with a ruler. You have a by-election that's coming up that's been called because he had a member decide to step down. That is Larry Brock. Mr. Brock and his predecessor, Phil McColeman, both endorsed another candidate who they felt was worthy of holding the riding. Mm-hmm. Brantford's an interesting community because it's a very localized election.
1: Yep.
3: And people in Ottawa, in the Conservative side, seem to forget that riding was held federally and provincially for the better part of 50 years before Phil McColeman, the great Phil McColeman, won that riding back in 2008. And what happened was Mr. Poilievre went against what it appears local wishes and appointed an unpopular mayor to carry the party's banner in that riding. We'll see what happens in a general election, but there's a lot of unhappy people.
1: Yeah.
3: And normally appointing a mayor as your candidate in a riding like that is a good idea.
1: Yeah.
3: But when the retiring member and his predecessor get up at the quote-unquote rally where this guy was announced and walk off stage,
1: that was quite dramatic.
3: You know, like,
1: yeah.
3: It's not good.
1: Yeah.
3: And, you know, this is the final act, I believe, and we're in the second scene of the final act of the Shakespearean tragedy known as Mr. Poilievre's leadership, complete with his own Lady Macbeth. And we'll see how things shake out, but it's not good.
1: Andy Gibbons, Regan Watts, love our chats every week. Let's do it again.
3: Make which, my friend.
1: Bye, guys. You. All right, when we come back, I want to hear from you, the listeners of the Ben Mulrooney Show, 416-870-6400. Let's just chat all things politics when we come back.
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7: This is Global News. It is 7:30. I'm Zach Ferguson. It is 16 degrees, heading down to 6 tonight and up to 18 tomorrow. Leaders from Alberta's municipalities are coming together this week for the annual Alberta Municipalities Convention and Trade Show with talks about how to spend the government's budget surplus. Alberta Municipalities is asking for 10% of the projected $2 billion provincial budget surplus to fund infrastructure projects. The mayor of Jasper wants confirmation that national parks will remain a part of Canada in the event of Alberta separation. Richard Ireland took to social media this week to say that, as a national park community, Jasper belongs to the federal government. He also says it absolutely is critical to have this conversation ahead of the October 19th vote. And new details are emerging about a deadly police shooting at an Edmonton home earlier this month. Alberta Serious Incident Response Team says officers were called to a Donsdale home for reports of an active shooter. Police say they have helped two women and a baby escape before a man came to the door carrying a shotgun. Police shot him after ordering him to drop the weapon. He died at the scene. Acert says one woman suffered a gunshot wound and the baby was also hurt, but both have since been released from hospital. And Foreign Affairs Minister Anita Anand says she's checking whether Israeli Prime Minister Benjamin Netanyahu's plane will travel through Canadian airspace. The International Criminal Court issued an arrest warrant for Netanyahu in November of 2024. Looking at 880 Ched Sports,

0: degrees. 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
3: Well, we want to take your calls. I want to hear what you have to say about all the things going on in the world of politics, be it the snap election in British Columbia or the House being in session in Ottawa. Our Prime Minister doing bilateral side meetings during the UN General Assembly. So give us a call at 416-870-6400. You know, when I was hearing about this big what we can call the big beautiful bill the biggest concern is going to be the consistent concern that has been pernicious and has been pervasive in Canada for the better part of a generation, which is quote unquote buy-in from stakeholders. We have a generational opportunity that we cannot miss to take advantage of a moment where everyone is willing to buy into the vision of Mark Carney. And what I mean by that is you don't have to have supported him, but you really have to root for him, right? And there's a difference. You have to root for him to get this right. Because if he gets it right, your neighbor doesn't lose his job, his house. His kid can go to university. His parents can retire. That's why you have to root for him. You don't have to like him. You don't have to agree with him. You can think that his cabinet is made up of a bunch of holdovers from a government you really wish never happened. But you have to root for him. And if the past is prologue, and the past is an indicator of things to come, then we have to avoid and sidestep the problems that have plagued us, that have slowed us down. And that is obstructionist, loud voices in the, you know, on the spectrum of opinions of First Nations, many of whom very much want Canada to succeed. But there are some who, for one reason or another, have their own reasons to not support this project or that project. And if he can smooth out those edges, if he can get ahead of those problems, use his political capital to bring them into a room, get them to buy into his vision. And the same with the unions. And by the way, I can absolutely see the concerns of the unions. You're essentially saying that if the union wants to strike, then it can be stopped on the notion of national security, and then a special system is triggered to see if they can find a way out without it going to a strike. But you can't, essentially, you're suspending their right to strike. I can see why some would be worried about that. I really do. But if he can explain it and get them to understand it and get them to buy into it so that we can finally do all the things we should have been doing for a long time, then your neighbor won't lose his house. His kid can go to college. And his father can retire. Like, that's what this is for. So he's got his work cut out for him. And I'd like to see some of these projects started already. I don't know that that's a hot take. Hope no one comes for me, because I think that we could be moving faster. This does not feel like lightning speed, but it does feel like movement is happening. So there's that. 416-870-6400 or 1-888-225-TALK. And after talking with Regan and Andy, it's nice to know that, you know, I've been around politics, but I haven't been in politics. And so they are able to bring some color and some shading and some nuance to some of the things and answer some of the questions I had. Like, I thought it was going to be a good idea for a couple of days. EB was going to look like he had solved his biggest problem, which was maybe getting wiped out in the last election, in the next election. He solved it by cutting off. We didn't have to cut off the Conservatives' head. They cut it off themselves when Carrie Lynn Finley retired. I thought he'd have like 2, 3, 4 days of being told, all right, well, that was a cynical move, but it was a smart political move. I don't think people are even saying that now. I think people are saying it was a terrible idea and it's going to bite him in the behind. This is, I, And let me tell you,

0: If the conservatives manage to pull off a victory in this election, having gone through what they've gone through, and what does a victory look like in BC? I don't know. Is it a coalition with other, the other factions on the center right, or do they outright win? I don't know. But if they're able to dislodge the NDP, get their hands out of your pocket, it will be the second biggest political turnaround, I think, in Canadian political history. I think so. Yeah, obviously, what happened to the Liberal brand when they passed the keys to Mark Carney? No one, I'd never seen that, would never have predicted that. Anybody who says they could predict it, they got to be from the future, because you couldn't have predicted that. This, a party that looked like it was going to implode, and I mean like fall apart. It was going to be, they were going to have to say, there, I heard a podcast where somebody was saying that the reason there is no new BC Liberal Party is because the party that replaced it still owns the IP. And they thought to themselves, this thing is dead in the water and nobody likes the Liberal brand. But they were apparently considering resurrecting that. They're resurrecting it because the Conservative brand had become toxic. Well, I don't know that the Conservative brand is toxic anymore, because everything is relative. As crazy as the Conservatives were, you've got this craven political desire to stay in power that's being exposed by this decision by David Eby. And all of a sudden, maybe they're not so crazy, and maybe they've got their head on straight now. Hey, we've got Gordy from Winnipeg calling us. How you doing, Gordy?
1: Hi. Hi, Ben. How are you?
0: I'm good, thank you.
1: Just regards to the whole issue with regards to striking.
0: Yeah.
1: You know what? At the 1919 strike here, a lot of sweat and blood. People died. You know what? I'm not taking anything away from trying to do things in relative harmony. But you know what? I just can't see major corporations bending much. You know, I mean, you look back even at the WestJet flight, or even Air Canada,
0: yeah.
1: You know, at 10, 12 months of bargaining, and nothing got done until a strike was issued.
0: And well, that's one of the things. You know, when Justin Trudeau would trot out the nonsense, bad faith argument that, oh, we can't build any of this stuff because there's no business case for building out our LNG. It was patently false. And he was relying on circumstances that he himself had created to make it harder to do. And so one of the things that is keeping investment out of this country is labor unrest. That's one of the many things. If the prime minister can find a way to take that off the table and give investors from around the world the confidence that a project that gets started in Canada, finishes in Canada, on time in Canada, then the money will be easier to unlock. Gordy?
1: Yep. Yeah, I don't have a... You know what? Trudeau created a disaster, to be honest.
0: Yep.
1: And like you said, it was of his own doing.
0: Yeah.
1: I mean, he had no real interest, in my opinion, in creating any type of wealth in Canada. It was just a disaster.
0: Yeah, no, anyway. I agree. Gordy, thank you very much, my friend. I really do appreciate it. This is the hand that Mark Carney wanted, and it's a hand he was dealt. And he does have to. Regan said it very well. He has to thread a needle. He has to dismantle the Justin Trudeau legacy, brick by brick. But he also has to do it in a way that keeps the Liberal Party together. Now, they are first and foremost, they know how to win, and they know how to win by putting water in their wine. But he does have a bunch of people who are kind of new to the party, the sort of the left flank that probably 10 years ago would have identified as NDP or Greens. So he's got to figure out a way to keep them happy. And he also, just to pay homage, he can't be critical of the last 10 years, which is what frustrates conservatives, right? Like, I think an I'm sorry would have gone a long way. So he's got to thread that needle. And like I said, didn't vote for him, but I'm rooting for him. All right, coming up, we got Craig Baird, the host of Canadian History X, is going to talk about the latest episode. I believe it's hockey themed. Don't go anywhere.
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0: Welcome back. And class is in session, folks. So put your cell phones away. Turn towards the front because the professor himself, Craig Baird, the host of Canadian History X, is here to drop some knowledge. Welcome, my friend.
17: Well, thanks for having me.
0: All right. So what's this week's lesson?
17: Well, this week we're going to be talking about Terry Sawchuk, who many consider to be probably the greatest goalie in NHL history. In his first season, like his first full season, he had 44 wins and 11 shutouts, which is incredible for any goalie, any season. So not surprisingly, he won the Calder Trophy as the league MVP or the league rookie of the year. And through his career with the Detroit Red Wings, he won three Vezinas and three Stanley Cups. And would kind of then bounce around through the league. He'd win another Stanley Cup and a fourth Vezina when he was with the Toronto Maple Leafs. And through his Hall of Fame career, he played in 11 All-Star games. And his record of 103 shutouts lasted until it was broken by Martin Brodeur in 2009. And his 447 wins record was broken by Patrick Waugh in 2000. Now, unfortunately, Terry had kind of an up and down life and career, and it all came to a very tragic end in 1970 when he got into a fight with one of his teammates, who was also his roommate, Ron Stewart. And in the fight, he fell on Stewart's knee and suffered some pretty severe internal injuries to his liver and gallbladder. And he went through about a month of operations, but it didn't help. And he passed away on May 31st, 1970. And he's one of only 10 players in NHL history to have the 3-year waiting period waived by the Hall of Fame. And he was immediately inducted.
0: I love when they do that, because I think they do it just the right amount. There's something you've been doing a lot of research into hockey and the luminaries that make up sort of the mythos of the Canadian hockey culture. Have you noticed a through line, something that unites all of those great goalies? Do they all have one thing in common?
17: Well, I think it's just they're all very unique individuals. I mean, if you look at Jacques Plante, he would be someone who would, you know, he'd knit in the dressing room to kind of calm his nerves. Yeah. He wasn't allowed to wear a toque during games, unfortunately, but he did through much of his early career before he joined the Montreal Canadiens. But I think a lot of them were just, you know, they were very interesting individuals, because this was a time when they didn't wear masks. And yeah. You know, it took a while for them to adapt to that. I mean, Glenn Hall was another great goalie, and he threw up before every single game. And he played, I think, 503 consecutive games without a mask, which is truly incredible. And, you know, thinking about it today, I can't imagine not playing with a mask, but they didn't play with a mask through their whole careers, at least up until the 1960s. And that included when they were kids, you know, with Eaton's catalogs taped to their legs for their goalie pads and things like that.
0: Well, that's the thing. As you were talking about how Marty Brodeur broke his record, I mean, the game was completely different. How they trained, what their diet was, the stresses on their lives, the travel, right? It was not the fact that his record stood as long as it did speaks to a grit. I think that existed in those guys. I mean, they had to be that way because that was the game at the time. But to know that, you know, what a goalie does to prepare today and to keep safe today versus what we forced on them years ago, it is incredible that he had a record that stood as long as it did.
17: Absolutely. When you look at, you know, how much the goalies wear now compared to what Terry Sawchuk was wearing, and the fact that his 447 wins lasted as long as it did. And now he's ninth in terms of total wins because goalies win a lot more. They have better padding, things like that. And they play more games. Yeah. And so people kind of forget that when they look at the fact that he had 447 wins. You know, he actually had an incredible career compared to a lot of other goalies.
0: Yeah. And they also, you know, they have stretching protocols and they've got physiotherapists and they've got red light therapy and cold plunges. And meanwhile, Mickey Mantle back in the day was getting drunk, blackout drunk the night before a game. And then he'd come back and hit three dingers. I'm not saying he was superhuman. I'm saying they didn't know enough to optimize their lives. If a guy like Mickey Mantle or Terry Sawchuk were playing today under the conditions of today, who knows what they could have accomplished?
17: Absolutely. Getting ready for training camp back in the 50s and 60s meant that you stopped drinking as much and you laid off some of the red meat.
0: Yeah.
17: And that was your getting ready for training
0: camp. That's right. All right, let's listen to a clip of this week's episode about Terry Sawchuk.
14: By the time he showed up to training camp in September 1951, everyone was surprised to see that the young goalie had also put on a significant amount of weight during the offseason. He was 5'11" and weighed 219 pounds. And while Terry thought the entire situation was, well, pretty funny, Red Wings GM Jack Adams was livid. The pressures of being a goalie meant that in the offseason, goalies had a tendency to overindulge. Maple Leafs goalie Turk Broda was known for doing this. During his Hall of Fame career from 1936 to 1952, he won 5 Stanley Cups, but was also part of the Battle of the Bulge when Leafs owner Conn Smythe ordered him to lose 10 pounds in a week. If he didn't, he was off the team. Broda only succeeded by rigging the scales in his favor. The same thing happened to Terry Sawchuk. When Adam saw him at training camp, he ordered Terry be placed on a crash diet of no bread, potatoes, pizza, or pastries. 10 weeks later, Terry was 193 pounds. So let's be clear. Losing 26 pounds in 10 weeks is generally considered to be dangerous. And to help with the hunger and the stress, Terry began to smoke. His mood was also impacted. Terry had always been happy and outgoing. Milt Dunnell, the Toronto Star, said, "The sunshine seemed to go out of him."
0: Yeah, that's it's so funny that that's what the clip was, because back then we didn't know what we didn't know. And I remember somebody pointed out there's a picture of somebody with a cup of coffee and a cigarette, and they said that was a 1980s Ozempic. And but it's true, like the fact that was the regimen really speaks to how everything's evolved. But the players rose to the level that they needed to rise to, despite all the things we didn't know. I bet they looked at him and said, "Oh well, you know, he's lost all that weight, but it's a good thing he picked up smoking. That'll calm his nerves."
17: Yeah, exactly. That'll help him lose weight. And people forget that, you know, even with all of this, there was only 6 positions for a goalie in the NHL. So they were terrified of losing that with all these other goalies clamoring to get to the NHL.
0: Yeah.
17: So you were doing whatever you could to stay in there, even taking pucks to the face or losing a terrible amount of weight in a very short amount of time.
0: Unbelievable. And I don't know, did these guys ever, did they lift weights and stuff? I don't think they did.
17: Not really. I mean, you had people, they would work in the off season. So you see pictures of Gordie Howe and they're absolutely shredded, but that's just because they were working in factories or on the farm or something like that in the off season. There was no gyms or anything like that.
0: What are you working on now, my friend?
17: I'm actually working on a few episodes coming up. I'm going to be looking at the Gander 9/11 when that happened.
0: Oh, wow.
17: I'm also going to be writing about the creation of the peacekeepers and a variety of other things for this upcoming month.
0: Episode
17: on Terry Fox.
0: I'm looking forward to all of those, especially the peacekeepers one, for a lot of reasons. One, it was a brilliant idea whose time had come, but unfortunately, it's been used as a crutch in this country. There are people who believe that Canada's military history began with the peacekeepers. Like, that's the defining thing. I was like, there are beaches stained with Canadian blood all over Europe that would suggest otherwise. So I'm very glad you're doing that.
17: Absolutely.
0: All right. Well, listen, thank you very much, my friend. And you have a great end of your week.
17: Thanks to you as well.
0: All right. We got breaking news from the world of sport. The Blue Jays have officially been eliminated from playoff contention. The Orioles beat the Blue Jays 4-2 in the first game of a doubleheader on Wednesday, eliminating the defending American League champs from the postseason race. And there was a moment a couple of weeks ago where it just felt like maybe they were going to make a run. And they couldn't capture lightning in a bottle a second time. So it is what it is, but there's always next year, as I always like to say. We got to go through the playoffs, but at the beginning of the year, it's hope springs eternal for everyone. It's everyone is in first place at the beginning of the year. That's not me talking about participation trophies. I'm saying you want it, you got to earn it. And hopefully they've learned some lessons from this year and come back better than ever. But what the heck do I know? I'm just a guy with a microphone. Okay. And a reminder, if you want more BMS, we put out a podcast every day. And you can find more content on X, on Instagram, and on YouTube. Coming up for our Toronto audience, should comedy be formally recognized as an art form? I mean, I thought it was. We're going to talk about that. And the Canadian Association of Stand-Up, Sketch, and Improv Comedians and Unifor's Canadian Freelance Union are calling for just that. We will discuss that in the next half hour. 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
30: This is Global News. It is 8 o'clock. I'm Zach Ferguson. It is 16 degrees heading down to 6 tonight and up to 18 tomorrow. Alberta municipalities are hoping to get a share of the government's budget surplus. Leaders from across the province are in our city this week for their annual convention. They say the extra money could go a long way at the local level. Global's Eric Bay explains how.
31: Alberta municipalities discussing finances with the province at this year's convention. They're asked using 10% of the projected provincial budget surplus to fund infrastructure projects. The issue coming up during a Q&A discussion with the Premier on the funding challenges currently affecting communities. AB Muniz says provincial cuts to infrastructure funding are contributing to the problems. It's reached out to Municipal Affairs Minister Dan Williams on ways the extra money can fund projects. Alberta is currently estimating a $2 billion surplus this fiscal year. One Edmonton councillor says the city has a binder full of ideas that could use provincial dollars.
32: Arterial roadway renewal. We have those ready to go. We need that funding. Maintenance for the Yellowhead. We pay for that in Edmonton. Calgary doesn't pay for Deerfoot maintenance.
31: The talk also discussed the relationship between the provincial and municipal governments, healthcare, and data centers. Eric Bay, Global News.
30: Elections Alberta is saying voters need to make sure their information is correct before they vote. The statement comes after dozens of transgender Albertans received their special ballots for the October referendum with dead names or incorrect genders. Spokespersons for Elections Alberta, Maya Hanaran, says gender is an optional field, so if it isn't correct, the ballot will still count. But for those with incorrect names, people need to contact Elections Alberta as soon as possible.
1: It does matter. It does need to match their ID. That's so that we can ensure the integrity of the vote.
30: Aaron says Elections Alberta does understand that it can be unsettling and upsetting to receive information or documentation with a dead name or with information that's not aligning with their current identity. New details are emerging about a deadly police shooting at an Edmonton home earlier this month. Alberta Serious Incident Response Team says officers were called to a Donsdale home for reports of an active shooter. Police saying that they helped two women and a baby escape before a man came to the door carrying a shotgun. Police shot him after ordering to drop the weapon. He died at the scene. And Canada's fertility rate remained at a record low in 2025, while the average age of mothers reached a new high. Statistics Canada says the rate was 1.26 children per woman, virtually unchanged from 2024, while the average age of women giving birth rose to 31.9 years. The number of babies born increased to 1.6%, but a Western University professor says that reflects a larger number of women in the reproductive age population rather than a higher fertility rate. A Canadian AI pioneer and the heads of two major American AI companies have pledged with the United Nations to set controls on AI.
2: Canada's Joshua Bengio urged the UN Security Council not to dismiss warnings about AI as some sort of marketing stunt. He says AI poses three main threats.
3: First, catastrophic misuse, for example, by terrorists. Second, power concentration. And third, loss of control of AI.
2: Bengio calls the threat unprecedented, but says there are solutions, like including international agreements on technical options that would make AI safe by design. But the United States continues to reject any effort to regulate the technology. Jason White, The Canadian Press.
30: In 880 Ched weather, dropping down to an overnight low of 6. Some partly cloudy skies tonight. Tomorrow, a high of 18 with some sun and clouds. Friday, a high of 18 again with some clouds. Right now, though, in Edmonton, sitting at 16 degrees. I'm Zach Ferguson. Your next scheduled newscast will be at 9 on 880 Ched.

0: Oilers home for great stories, local heroes, and everything you need on the Oilers and Elks. This is Inside Sports, brought to you by James H. Brown and Associates, Alberta Injury Lawyers, the heavy hitters of injury law. And now, here's your host, Brandon Escott, on 880 CHED.
1: Welcome into another edition of Inside Sports here on 880 CHED and QR770 in Calgary. Brendan Escott here to open the September 23rd show. We're in the final few hours of September 23rd, a day the Edmonton Oilers spent off the ice, a day the Flames spent on it. We'll talk about hockey. We'll talk football a little later on in the show. And then we've got our Wednesday parlay as well, powered by BetMGM, featuring our friend John Ewing from BetMGM. We'll do that at 9:30. Looking forward to it. Glenn Suter from the CFL on TSN to check in at 9 o'clock tonight. We'll talk Stamps and Elks ahead of their Week 17 showdowns with Ottawa and Hamilton, respectively. It's going to be a fun week in the CFL. It always is, but the playoff push is on. Calgary's trying to stay alive. Edmonton trying to shore up a home field date in the playoffs. So a lot still to be playing for, and Edmonton looking to rebound coming off of a loss. Calgary trying to be a little more convincing than they were in that game against Ottawa. Paige Martin from Oilers TV at 8:30 tonight. A conversation I had with Paige a little earlier this afternoon to recap how things have gone at camp in her eyes. Very interesting Oilers camp as well, with some roster positions being jostled for. We've seen now two iterations of the Oilers, one at home, and then a very different looking team that went to Winnipeg last night and came away victorious. So lots to discuss on the Oilers front. You can follow me on X if you so choose. That's at Brendan Escott, Brendan with an E, Escott with two T's. Or the show is available at Inside Sports AB. Now that we're a province-wide show, we threw the A, B, and the N for you there. Happy to get in touch with you, or have you rather get in touch with us on the text line, 780-451-8800, 403-974-8255. Those are the two numbers that you can get in touch with us over the course of tonight. And why not? Because we're always looking for fresh takes here on Inside Sports. Putting you in the draw for a brand new men's Hugo Boss watch, courtesy of Independent Jewelers up in Edmonton. A stunning timepiece. And all you got to do to qualify is participate in the show. It's pretty simple. So hit us up at, again, 780-451-8800 or 403-974-8255. Got lots of hockey to examine from the last night. Both the Flames and Oilers in action. As I say, the Oilers with a 2-1 overtime win. So they are now 2-0 in the preseason. Both teams halfway done the preseason after last night's action. Halfway done the truncated preseason, which I like. I won't deny it. I think that having the added regular season importance is certainly of more interest at the end of the day than it is having 6 or 8 preseason games to have to sift through. So this, while from an evaluation standpoint, does put the crunch on a little bit more, it's just nice to get it over with quicker, I think. So the Edmonton Oilers go into Winnipeg with not a super veteran lineup, and they take on a reasonably veteran Winnipeg lineup, although we did not see the starting goaltender Stuart Skinner. He had played the night previous against Colorado. So some youngsters in Winnipeg's roster too, and that led to probably – I saw it described, I think, as the most preseason game of all time. It was a bit of a snoozer. It was a real snooze fest for quite a period of time there in Winnipeg. The first period had all the scoring in it. It was Alex Iafallo that opened the scoring, and then Atro Leppinen from a point shot that was well screened by Zach Hyman in the front of the net. That was the score, 1-1 after 20 minutes of play. Nothing doing in the second, nothing doing in the third. And finally, Viljami Mariala broke the deadlock on a beautiful setup from Zach Hyman. Mariala not making any mistake about it from probably about the faceoff circle-ish where he shot it from. And salted the game away in OT. That was a solid performance overall, I thought. Here's what head coach Mike Babcock thought of the game against the Jets.
2: Well, it was obviously a battle-type game. It's exhibition, so both teams have partial lineups, but I thought our guys played hard. I didn't think we gave up much through two. I thought Unger played real well in the third.
1: Yeah, Devin Levi getting the start in net for the Oilers, and we'll hear from Paige a little bit more about what she thought of his performance. But overall, I mean, as a shot stopper, he looked real agile and on point. He had a couple of reactionary saves with the legs too, getting down low and kicking out the puck. And I thought Levi looked really astute and not like the moment was too big for him, because obviously he has an opportunity right now with Frederik Andersen down to really stake his claim to some playing time for the Edmonton Oilers. And so he did that. He came right out of the gates with a nice performance, and puck handling wise too. That was what really stood out, I think, about Devin Levi's performances. He was confident, and there was one instance where he even fired the puck like three quarters of the length of the ice, all the way down to the far blue line, set Kasperi Kapanen up on a partial break, just with his alertness and his puck playing ability. So Devin Levi shone to me in his Oilers rookie skates. And yeah, Connor Unger looked pretty good in the third period too. Ike Howard was one that was definitely under the microscope for Oilers fans and evaluators alike. How did Howard think the game went?
3: A great game. I think we stuck with it. You know, it was a game where there wasn't a ton of chances either way. I think we just stuck with it, and it's good to get the win.
1: Yeah, Howard out there with Hyman and Ryan Nugent-Hopkins and a power play role. So it was another opportunity for him to put some good tape down and prove that he is deserving of holding a spot in the top six when Matt Savoy gets back. That's going to be way easier said than done. But he's got the opportunity right now. We're going to hear that O word over and over again, opportunity here with some of these players. Mike Babcock had this to say on Ike Howard.
2: When you're used to playing in a different league and you have the puck all the time, and then you get out here and you never get the puck, and I think for young guys it can be frustrating, and then you try to do too much instead of just do your job, check it back, you're going to get a chance. Then you got to make it count. So it's just a growing experience for Howie.
1: Yeah, and the young American, Howard, thought this of his own game last night.
3: I think it was just a simple game, just skating on pucks, getting lines, getting pucks in deep. You know, I didn't think there was a ton going on in that game, but I think it was just a simple game.
1: Yeah, I agree with that. Not a ton going on by any stretch of the imagination. Now, Howard, as I say, he was playing with Hyman and Nugent Hopkins on that top line last night, which we anticipate will be the second line by the time that Edmonton and Calgary meet in the dress rehearsal on Saturday. But Howard, on playing with those two line mates.
3: I think when we're just using our legs, that's where we're going to be most successful, just pushing the pace, creating opportunities off that. And those guys are just both so skilled and also hard on pucks and can win pucks and make it easy out there.
1: More on the Calgary Flames here in just a couple of minutes. But as far as the Oilers go, it was Howard saying last night after the game that generally speaking, you know, he feels like he is getting better, and he should be.
3: Yeah, I think I'm just getting more comfortable with the different systems we've implemented, and I already felt a lot more natural this game than last game of just knowing where to be and being in the right spots. I think that'll go a long way.
1: Yeah, no doubt about it. It was obvious to me that he is he's starting to get himself more accustomed to how he has to play away from the puck at the NHL level, for sure. And that's going to come with time, and it's going to come with a better understanding of how Mike Babcock wants him to play. And it's going to come with following the lead of players like Draisaitl and McDavid, who I think have really taken to setting an example as far as their defensive play goes and their work rates goes so far. That's been very evident to me throughout the duration of Oilers camp. What was evident last night, as we continue down this vein, is the penalty kill is going to be very, very aggressive for the Oilers. Mike Babcock had them going, and they went 3-for-3 last night. Here's what the coach had to say.
2: The pressure on the puck, and we're going to pressure like crazy. That's what we want to do. I think with all our structure, we kind of know it, but we don't really know it. And so, you know, we're going good for a second, and suddenly we do the wrong thing. But I think we're going in the right direction that way, and so it was a positive outing.
1: There you go. A positive outing for sure. It was, I mean, it looks like they're going to have to be in great shape physically and mentally in terms of how sharp they are in order to just be able to react and not think their way around the ice, but to play the system. And it's going to be an aggressive system by all accounts. So we got our first true look at that last night, where Rob Brown and I were saying in the postgame show, like, that was very, very evident from the moment they took the ice. Nugent Hopkins and Kasperi Kapanen were out there, the first killers. That sort of gave us that indication. So that was the story with the Oilers. Let's take a quick break here on Inside Sports. When we come back, we'll look at the Flames, who knocked off Vancouver 3-1 at the Saddle Dome with a more veteran-laden lineup. Some exciting stuff to come out of it. We'll talk about the power play units, how Zane Parekh looked, hint, pretty darn good, and much more. We'll hear from Coach Ryan Huska as well when we get back to Inside Sports on CHED and QR.
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11: Oilers victorious. Flames victorious. They'll meet on Saturday, 7 o'clock Mountain Time in Edmonton. That'll round out the preseason for both teams. And then we're off and running as of, Tuesday next week. As far as the Oilers go, we'll have that one for you on 880 Chet against the Vancouver Canucks with a 7 o'clock puck drop there. But the Flames last night had the Canucks. And it was a veteran Flames lineup. We got our first look at Michael Backlund. The power play unit is a really good indicator. I mean, Coronado, Frost, Gridden, Farabee, Zane Parekh. And let me tell you, Parekh looked pretty damn good to me. Had a big stretch pass that led to a goal. That was one of his assists. He had two on the night. Finished as the first star of the game, Parekh did, with 19 minutes of ice time. Farabee had a goal and an assist. Coronado with a goal, 15 minutes and 24 seconds of ice time for him. So the guys that you're kind of hoping to see have some success here did in that circumstance. Now, albeit against a much beleaguered Vancouver lineup, the Abbotsford Canucks were in town. It was not the Vancouver Canucks. Sam Honzik also cashing in. But overall, you're looking for positive results, and they found some there. And if you are, if you're Martin Pospisil, I mean, just getting back into some game action, he says, has been, it's been good.
12: Yeah, it felt great. You know, it was a first game since I think May, so it was a pretty long time. You know, it felt great. I think we had pretty good game, and we just have to build off it.
11: For sure. And then you're factoring in that there's a shorter camp, shorter preseason here. Michael Backlund with a couple thoughts on that.
13: I mean, yeah, everyone, you know, when the camp starts, everyone just want to get going and get playing, and at times camp can drag out. And so it's nice that it's a little shorter that way. Obviously, maybe like one or two more games. Usually three, I think, is a good spot. Now it's two games, and you got to go out and make the most of it. There's no dipping your toes. And I thought the team played well last night. After first 7 or 8 minutes, I thought we got better, and we're the better team all night and play some good hockey. So we know it's going to be a different test coming up here next two games. Lineups get closer to starting lineups, NHL lineups. So we know it's going to be harder and harder, but it's good. You want to get ready, and because, only have the two games.
14: There's Michael Backlund. Let's see what the coach had to say today. We've got Ryan Huska's media availability, actually, in its entirety right now on Inside Sports. Let's get to that.
15: Husk, one of the things that guys pointed out last night is the zone time, I guess. Pretty obvious you had a lot of it, but what did you make of the way that you guys approached that zone time?
16: Listen, it would be a little bit skewed. I think we're going to get a better indicator in our next couple games, because we're anticipating full lineups from Seattle and then a full lineup from Edmonton in the last one. So I think we'll get a better indicator if we're able to increase some zone time than what we had last night. But that side of things are, it is important, and we have to do a better job playing in the offensive zone. One, to score goals, but two, the more you make teams play in their own zone, you wear them down, and then as the game goes on, you're more likely to get opportunities to win in third periods. And I think that's something that's really important for our group to kind of hang their hat on, and they have to take a lot of pride in it. So it's been a push for us, and we'd like to see it continue in Seattle tomorrow.
17: I feel like we've asked you every version of how does Michael Backlund look over the years, but how has he looked early in camp?
16: I think he's looked really good again. Every year he kind of reinvents himself is maybe the best way that I can put it. Like this year, when I first saw him when he came back from Sweden, I looked at him like, you lose some weight. He just a couple little jokes back and forth, but he, as players age, I think they figure out what they have to do to make sure that there's still a little level that they can contribute and lead in his situation. And he really understands what it's like to be a pro, what he has to do to take care of his body, what he has to do to make sure he's ready to play at a high level. And we've seen that for years from him, and we continue to do so.
17: Something incredible, like someone was joking because they revealed the throwback jerseys, yeah. And like he's been around so long that the throwback jerseys is what he wore.
16: It's crazy, really. I mean, hey, he's done a lot of great things here. What we would like for him to do is have a little bit more success when it really matters. And, you know, we're working towards that. That's a big part of what we're trying to create here. And we know Michael's going to be a big part of that for us moving forward.
18: Right, I know the kind of the outside perception is that the lineup that played last night is the lineup that will open the season. But with the group that's going to play tomorrow in Seattle, like from a coaching standpoint, do you still see room for a couple players to make some tough decisions for you?
16: Well, I think we already, I mean, there are tough decisions. Like if you even, when you take tomorrow out of the equation, like we have a lot of players that we believe in here. I think really when you look at it, guys may not start the season with us, but that doesn't mean they won't be here in a week's time, or they won't be here in a month's time, or at the end of the year. We've shown over the last number of years that if someone's playing really well for the Wranglers and they can help our team win, we're not afraid to bring guys up and use them. And I feel like we've got good depth in a lot of areas now. And if we have to go a certain route, we have the ability to do that.
18: Do you foresee Harrington getting a game tomorrow?
16: Harrington's going to play tomorrow, yeah. Yeah, we're quite excited. I think he did a great job in the rookie camp when he was here. He was very noticeable in the game against Edmonton, and we stuck him in the main group on purpose, just to give him, at the time, it was to give him experience so he can see what certain players were like and what the pace was like, but he didn't look out of place, so he kept getting better and better, and I think he's earned an opportunity to get in the lineup, and we're excited to have him there tomorrow.
14: Coach Ryan Huska of the Calgary Flames with a little bit of an update on things today after their win last night over the Vancouver Canucks. We're going to take a time out here on Inside Sports. Come back on the other side with some more Oilers talk. Paige Martin from Oilers TV going to join us, talk about the season being back, what she's noticed about this Mike Babcock-led team, and even ask her about her relationship with Tony Brar, who is now off to Sportsnet after 8 years at the helm of Oilers TV in Edmonton. That's all coming up next on Inside Sports. Don't go anywhere. You've got Chad and QR.
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2: 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We're right across Alberta on Inside Sports. Love to hear from you about your team's preseason action. 780-451-8800. 403-974-8255. Those are the two numbers that you can get in touch with. And again, we're looking for fresh takes. So if you've got something insightful, we could likely add you to the draw for a brand new men's Hugo Boss watch, courtesy of Independent Jewelers out here in Edmonton, just for having an opinion on something. So it's really that simple. Get them in. You heard the numbers. Let's do this. We've got a conversation that I had with Paige Martin a little earlier on today. Paige, now the lead Oilers TV reporter, always seeing her around the rink, and it was good to catch up with her this afternoon. Started the conversation just talking about what she's noticing at the rink these days in terms of the vibe and the Oilers' energy. She had this to say.
3: I think the fact that you just used that word specifically of energy, there's been so much of that. It feels like there's a lot of juice around, you know, like Mike Babcock, there's been a lot to be said about the attention to detail that he has. He wants everyone doing things right. And I think that that's awesome. I think that that is something that, you know, I've already been wondering about, how is this going to pay dividends in January, and then of course come April. The fact that in training camp these guys are as dialed in and focused on the little things as possible and doing things right, I love that. I love that he's holding players accountable, and I do think that the players have been really receptive to it. I know that a lot of people were kind of wondering, you know, what these first impressions would be like of Mike Babcock and, you know, how this training camp will go, and I think that it's actually been, I mean, you know, like pretty entertaining watching practices through training camp. Like the fact that, you know, they're working out there, these guys are pretty gassed after, I think, and I think that that's awesome. So I'm excited to see how that kind of, you know, implements itself come the regular season, because we've already seen some, you know, pretty great preseason games as well.
2: Yeah, absolutely. It's a funny feeling around practice these days, because I feel like it's not a stress level, but the obligation for the players to be tape to tape with their passes, and it just, I'm not sure that I've been around it where it feels like it's higher. So that, to me, it can breed, you know, the best out of players, and especially when you've got your best players setting that tone, right? Paige, I know he's mentioned a couple times, Babcock has, about McDavid and Draisaitl being those leaders, and I'm sure you've seen it as well, but there's instances in practice where you've got Draisaitl absolutely busting back to, you know, to back check on a play. And I think that they've received the message by all of the indications that I've seen that the top players have.
3: 100%. And I think that that's what we heard from the messaging very early on when they had that kind of now infamous meeting with Mike Babcock back in, you know, May and June, about coming on board as the head coach and expressing their desire to be coached. And I think with that, when they're saying, I want to be coached, it's also saying, I want to be held accountable. I want to be pushed to be my best. And I want to be pushed to a place where, you know, of course we know that they were not satisfied with what happened in the playoffs last year, right? But I really think that a combination of rest, this new voice coming in, also that, you know, the players said, we think that this is our guy, and are kind of running with that. And you give that example of, you know, Leon in practices. And I think something that stood out to me in the first preseason game, of course, when we got to see Connor and Leon together, was there was a giveaway, and all of a sudden, you know, their opponent's going the opposite way, and Leon is tracking them down as fast as he can go, and then he ends up making a great defensive play, right? Because he knows that he wants to go back to the bench, and for Babcock to say, hey, great work on that, right? And I think that when you see Leon Draisaitl hustling like that in a preseason game, I think that can get everybody excited. I think that it can get, you know, kind of like for younger guys, like, okay, Leon's hustling that way, I better go out there and hustle

0: as hard, if not harder. And I think that it's, you know, just an amazing example that we saw that in the first preseason game.
1: Yeah, exactly. The time of year, I think, speaks volumes about that too. We're with Paige Martin from Oilers TV here on Inside Sports Tonight. When you look at the 2026-27 version of this Oilers team, Paige, I mean, aside from the obvious names that we know are going to drive things, what else are you excited about?
0: I'm excited to see who Mike Babcock empowers and how that like translates through their games. Like, there's been a lot of questions about guys like, you know, Isaac Howard. I even wonder about, you know, what does our blue line necessarily look like? How does that impact someone? And, you know, with the voice of course, DJ Smith as well, that guy is, I love how much he loves the sport of hockey. He is having a great day at the rink every single day. And I think that that's something that's also contagious, but I wonder how this way that, you know, Babcock is coaching and that he's come in and already, in my opinion, made an impact on this group, how that really empowers guys to be at their best. And I think that, you know, I always talk about what's the complexion of this team going to be. And we know who the drivers are going to be. We're very lucky to be able to say, you know, that leadership group. And then, you know, who are guys that might surprise us. And I also think that there's an element where if at some point in the season, someone's not necessarily performing their best, Babcock will give them a break that maybe is much needed, and another guy can come in and get an opportunity. So, you know, I'd love to be able to hold a crystal ball and say that this is what's going to happen. But I think that there's going to be a lot of, I keep saying the word accountability, but also transparency. I think that we're going to see a lot of players be pushed to grow and be pushed into roles where they're going to really understand what their role is and what they need to go out and do every single day. I even last night when I asked Mike Babcock in Winnipeg about, you know, just overall team performance, what he thought of that game, because of course it's preseason is interesting when you don't necessarily have all of your veterans. It's not your NHL lineup. Some of these guys are going to be playing in Bakersfield or going back to their junior teams as well. And he specifically pinpointed Jake Walman. He said, you know, I've been hearing a lot of stuff about Wally. And I don't know, I thought that he played great, and Jake Walman did play great. Like on the penalty kill specifically, he was out there with Connor Murphy. I think the others took a penalty a minute and a half into the game, and him and Connor Murphy were completely putting body on the line, getting in front of pucks in a way that, again, it was kind of like what I talked about with that Leon example in a preseason game. I was up in the press box like, whoa, like that's awesome. I love the way that if our penalty kill can look like that this year and have that sort of energy and that tenacity, I think is going to be great. So kind of went off the rails there, but I think that Babcock's going to really be able to truly get the best out of his players.
1: Yeah, absolutely. The accountability factor is firmly instilled already in this culture that he's got going here early in the season anyway. And that was one thing, Paige, that you mentioned the penalty kill. Rob Brown and I talked about it a lot on the postgame show last night, just how aggressive it really was to quite a surprising extent. And it's going to require a couple things of these guys. It's going to require them to be smart first. And it's going to require them to be fast, really fast thinkers and skaters as well.
0: Yeah, and I think that was something that I remember a couple of years ago. It was Mattias Janmark who I remember in one of his media avails pregame, he kind of was talking about how he actually gets excited when his team takes a penalty because it's an opportunity to help, you know, really build momentum on the penalty kill if you can have a great kill and bring a lot of energy that way. And I thought that that was such a, you know, great perspective from a guy who, you know, was such a staple part of the penalty kill. And then like last night, I'm also feeling excited about the penalty kill. Like I'm okay. Like this is something that, you know, obviously like the whole concept around a power play, that team is supposed to feel the advantage, feel the momentum shift in their favor. But if you can just feel a little bit of that and create a little bit of doubt in what are some fantastic power play units, especially top power play units across the league, like that will also pay off. And it's the same kind of analogy that I think Zach Hyman always used when he was asked about, you're hitting so much in the playoffs. Like, and he kind of said, well, each hit is an investment. You know, it wears guys down. And especially when you're playing in a 7-game series, that hit that you laid back in game 2, maybe it's really impacting a guy in game 6. And that pays to your advantage. So I think that the penalty kill can be kind of, used as an example that way too.
1: With Paige Martin for a couple more minutes from Oilers TV. Got to get another thought just on the defense, I think, Paige, because a couple games in, it does look pretty good, and it might be tough to ascertain truly what things look like right now when you're going up against a mixed bag in your opponent's roster, as we've suggested. But I thought, Ryan Shea and Evan Bouchard obviously sort of stole the show there on home ice. And then, as you suggest, Murphy and Wallman with a pretty solid showing in game two.
0: Well, what an incredible welcome to oil country from Ryan Shea. The fact that he pulls off a move like that was just incredible. And to be able to see a glimpse of his offensive upside as well. And if we do see him paired with Evan Bouchard, I have to imagine that that is only contagious. And I feel like I can already hear, people in oil country being like, okay, but well, we can't sacrifice the defensive part of the game. I really don't think that those things will be sacrificed. But then I also think that, the blue line, we've also added size. And I wonder where a guy like Luka Modulin fits in. Is he going to continue to be with Ekholm? Of course, that's kind of been through training camp, how the groups have been split up. And I know Mike Babcock has talked about Ekholm helping Luka Modulin kind of fit in, guide him along, and, show him the ropes, if you will. But then, and if they do stick with Connor Murphy and Jake Wallman, not necessarily saying that like these are the pairs, but I'm saying that they have a lot to work with on the blue line and they have a lot of different options. And I think that guys can complement each other in different ways as well. And that's also something that, Mike has been talking about a lot is he kind of jokes with the media, poking at them, being able to say, like, it's your job to speculate. You have to kind of speculate of what I'm going to do. And I don't know what I'm going to do yet. I'm observing. And I do think that that is a great approach. He probably has some idea of what he's going to do, but I also think that he's genuine when he says that. I think that he is coming in as a fresh perspective, and I would have to imagine that that's something that he spoke about with leadership as well, in terms of coming in with a fresh perspective and just do what you think is best, and we're going to roll from there.
1: What about in goal, Paige? This has turned into a very interesting situation for young Devin Levi, whose opportunity grew exponentially with news that Frederik Andersen was going to miss a reasonable amount of time to start the season with an injury. I thought Levi looked great, not only stopping the puck last night, but playing the puck as well.
0: Yeah, I didn't think that that, first goal and I guess the only goal of Winnipeg's was his fault at all. But that being said, what an exciting storyline to be able to follow, right? I think that when the Oilers did acquire him back in the summer, there was like some initial excitement because you knew that he's a reliable guy that maybe just hadn't landed in the right spot to be able to make it through the rotation. I think that he's got quite an opportunity ahead of him. And being able to, work with but also compete with Tristan Jarry, that also forces Tristan to be at his best all the time, right? Like the fact that Mike Babcock said just the other day, like, they're going to show me who is going to be competing for that spot, who is going to be our starter. They're going to show us. And I think that that is such an exciting opportunity for Devin Levi, who, through some initial conversations with him, man, he couldn't be a better individual. And I think that we're really lucky to have that human in oil country. And I'm really excited to see that, I think that there's real potential that we say we are so grateful to have him as a goalie in oil country as well. He is such a hard worker and he is making guys in practice work for it as well. Like he has been pretty lights out even through the captain skates, the informal skates, and then through training camp too. And he's going to top it off with such an incredible setup as well with that little nod to Grant Fuhr. I thought that was such a cool when we sat down with him and asked him about what's the inspiration behind this, and he said, I got to speak with Grant Fuhr about a year and a half ago, and we spoke for about 90 minutes together, and just kind of caught up on life. He gave me so much advice, and you could tell how much that really impacted a young goaltender like him. And of course, you're speaking to Grant Fuhr. But then the fact that then he comes to Edmonton, it's like this full circle moment. He knows exactly what he's going to do. And learned in that interview too that he's actually quite an artsy guy as well. He's got a art studio. He likes to paint, so he's got a pretty good outlet to keep. In my opinion, I think that really helps your brain and your mental wellness as well.
1: Yeah, no kidding. Last question for you here, Paige, is not necessarily hockey related, but rather about the next step in the journey of your friend and mine, Tony Brar. Off to Sportsnet now. So proud of him. So excited. I feel like, you know, both you and I probably would agree that it felt pretty inevitable at some point that he could make that jump if he ever chose to. And there he is, spreading his wings. So just maybe take us inside what it was like working with the Energizer Bunny over the last few years and what he meant to your career.
0: I think that it's pretty much like what people, like what you see is pretty well what you get. Like, he's a guy who brings that same energy every single day. And like you said, like, it was inevitable that this was his next step, and I couldn't be happier for him that this is a dream come true. It's so well deserved. And I remember when he first showed me, I think it was an audition at Sportsnet on the desk, and he's sitting there, he's running through the whole like 10 minute, you know, highlight reels and everything, doing his recap. And I was crying. And if anyone knows Tony Brar, we of course were at Cactus Club on like a Monday afternoon, his favorite restaurant. And I'm crying in the booth, and our server came up and was like, oh, is everything okay? And I just felt this like immense amount of pride, because it just looked like he belonged there. Like, that, it just looks like it's his new home. And he just, I don't even know if he's going to need really a runway to warm up. I think that he's going to really hit the ground running. And I love that. I'm so excited. I'm also really excited that it's going to feel like he's still in our office, because we'll be able to have him up on the TVs. So it's like, he's still there, even though he's across the country, and we're going to miss him, and we're going to miss him every single day, wishing us a happy Wednesday or whatever day it is. You know, if it's Monday, it's the best day of the week. All of his little Tonyisms will be so missed, but I know that a lot of us on our team are looking forward to November when we go to Toronto and we get to actually see him, give him a big hug, see what his new life is looking like.
1: Yeah, very well said. Paige, a pleasure chatting with you tonight. Thank you so much for loaning us some time for Inside Sports. We'll be seeing you around the rink, okay?
0: Always love hanging out. Thanks so much, Brendan. Appreciate it.
1: Paige Martin from Oilers TV there with us on Inside Sports tonight. We better take a break here as we're creeping up toward the top of the hour, 8:49 in Alberta. We'll be right back on Chat and QR.
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12: Second hour of the show will feature our Wednesday parlay powered by BetMGM with John Ewing from BetMGM. He'll help us put together a little three-leg action and see how we did last week. Prior to that, we'll do Glenn Suter from the CFL on TSN. Happy to have Suits aboard on Inside Sports. Looking forward to hearing what he has to say about a Calgary victory that was snatched from the jaws of defeat. An Edmonton team that couldn't quite do the same against Toronto, and then maybe a little potpourri from around the league as well. Quickly to the out-of-town scoreboard, brought to you by GCL Diesel, critical engine component suppliers of pumps, injectors, and turbochargers for the transportation, mining, agricultural, and oil and gas industries. GCL Diesel is diesel understood. There's four preseason NHL games tonight. A split squad game, actually, between the Senators and Maple Leafs. In Ottawa, the Leafs won 4-2. And in Toronto, the Leafs won 6-1. So a good night to be a Toronto fan. Stars 2-0 victors over the Minnesota Wild. And after 20 minutes of play in Anaheim, the Kings have a 2-1 lead over the Ducks. But earlier today, we had our eyes on the Toronto Blue Jays. They were trying to keep playoff hopes alive, and they had the doubleheader to get it done. Did not. Fell in the first game, eliminating them from playoff contention officially, and then they fell in the subsequent game of that doubleheader as well. Anyway, so the Blue Jays are out of it. They sit last in the American League East standings after losing three in a row to Baltimore. Just not good enough. And then a bit of a... I don't know how I would describe it other than something lost in communication, perhaps, with Vlad Guerrero Jr. talking about his contract and playing with the big deal and not necessarily for the big deal. And it was a bit of hullabaloo out there in Blue Jays world today. So we'll endeavor later this week or perhaps next to get on a Blue Jays guest and kind of break down the season that was, because it was a disappointing one, no doubt. That's what we've got for the first hour. Second hour again with John Ewing and Glenn Suter coming right up around the corner here on 880 CHED and QR770 Calgary. Stick around. We'll be right back.
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29: This is Global News. It is 9 o'clock. I'm Zach Ferguson. It is 12 degrees, heading down to 6 tonight and up to 18 tomorrow. Leaders from Alberta's municipalities are coming together this week for the annual Alberta Municipalities Convention and Trade Show with talks about how to spend the government's budget surplus. Alberta Municipalities is asking for 10% of the projected $2 billion provincial budget surplus to fund infrastructure projects. Board member Dylan Beasy says he has seen the provincial infrastructure funding for municipalities
0: municipalities go down by about 50% over the last 10 years, and it's no longer adequate.
1: We really do need to get this money out the door. Right now, municipalities are dealing with increased costs from tariffs, for example, while they've got a capital season that's coming up pretty quick that they're going to have to adjust to.
0: Premier Danielle Smith says that she's willing to listen to the ideas. An Edmonton man facing charges associated with manufacturing 3D printed weapons was back in court today for day two of his sentencing hearing. As Global's Jasmine King reports, the accused made an emotional plea to the judge.
2: The defense is proposing a two-year conditional sentence order with potentially 12 to 18 months of house arrest and a significant amount of community service. The 31-year-old originally faced more than 40 charges from Edmonton police related to manufacturing 3D printed firearms and unlawful storage of weapons. The defense told the court that there was no suggestion or proof that the 3D printed parts were going to be sold, and there's no evidence Roy Tucker used the 3D printed firearms. Justice Henderson questioned if a two-year sentence can satisfy general deterrence for this type of crime, and that any message sent by this sentence has to dissuade people from getting into the business. Tucker also spoke in court Wednesday. In an emotional speech, he told the justice his intent was never for violence or for profit. His actions stem from curiosity. The Crown is seeking a 4.5-year jail sentence. The justice is expected to give his decision Thursday morning. Jasmine King, Global News.
0: New details are emerging about a deadly police shooting in an Edmonton home earlier this month. Alberta's Serious Incident Response Team says officers were called to the Donsdale home for reports of an active shooter. Police say they helped two women and a baby escape before a man came to the door carrying a shotgun. Police shot him after ordering him to drop the weapon. He died at the scene. ACERT says one woman suffered a gunshot wound and the baby was also hurt, but both have since been released from hospital. The mayor of Jasper says the recovery of the 2024's devastating wildfire has beyond improved their expectations. Richard Ireland is looking back at the summer tourist season and says economic recovery has been strong with support from Albertans, Canadians, and international visitors, and the rebuilding is going well too.
3: You know, the residential level houses are just sprouting up. Some of the businesses have been rebuilt and reestablished. So right now things are looking really good for our long-term recovery.
0: One-third of Jasper's structures were lost in the fire 2 years ago. A Canadian AI pioneer and the head of two major American AI companies has pleaded with the United Nations to set controls on AI.
4: Canada's Joshua Bengio urged the UN Security Council not to dismiss warnings about AI as some sort of marketing stunt. He says AI poses three main threats.
5: First, catastrophic misuse, for example, by terrorists. Second, power concentration. And third, loss of control of AI.
4: Bengio calls the threat unprecedented, but says there are solutions, like including international agreements on technical options that would make AI safe by design. But the United States continues to reject any effort to regulate the technology. Jason White, The Canadian Press.
0: Looking at 880 Ched weather, dropping down to an overnight low of 6 with some cloudy skies, bumping up to a high of 18 tomorrow with a mix of sun and clouds. Friday, high of 18 with some clouds. But right now in Edmonton, sitting at 12 degrees. I'm Zach Ferguson. Your next scheduled newscast will be at 10 on 880 Ched.
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27: Edmonton's home for great stories, local heroes, and everything you need on the Oilers and Elks. 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
12: Coming at you live from the BetMGM studios, 880 Chet headquarters. Brendan Escott, Kellen Kennedy's here with us as well. And you tonight on Inside Sports, right across this beautiful province of ours on QR Calgary and 880 Chet in Edmonton. We're going to shift gears a little bit in hour number two away from the hockey talk. Talk some football, certainly coming up in moments with Glenn Suter, but also during our Wednesday parlay powered by BetMGM at 9:30 when John Ewing joins the show. Talk about NFL, a little college football, some CFL to round it out as well. But we're going strictly CFL with our next guest. Glad to have him back on for another week. It is Glenn Suter from the CFL on TSN. Glenn, thanks for being with us tonight. How are you doing?
6: Hey, Brendan. Yeah, doing well. Looking forward to, well, my game is a big matchup for TSN with Saskatchewan and BC, but this is where the rubber meets the road when it comes to playoff positioning in the Canadian Football League. It's the next three games that are the difference makers.
12: Yeah, certainly a lot still to be decided as you look out west. Edmonton can put away Hamilton's hopes. Toronto's hanging around there. There's a lot is still in the air, Glenn, as week 16 has come and gone. We better hone in on that Calgary game before we move much further down the road. 40-38 the final, but a 62-yard walk-off field goal needed to get there. How do you evaluate a win like that for the Stampeders?
6: Well, I guess there's a couple of ways to look at it. One is that Calgary was desperate to win that game. They had to find a way. They almost self-destructed in the final minute when they, you know, threw an incompletion and then committed a 10-yard penalty while in very makeable field goal range to put it back to where it ended up, where Rene Paredes had to make a 62-yarder, which, by the way, is his longest of his career and the third longest in CFL history. So it was like, now he did have a little bit of a breeze behind him, but you know, I could tell by Dave Dickinson's reaction when they got the 10-yard penalty that I don't think he thought it was realistic that Paredes was going to make it. He looked like he was so angry that they just got pushed out of field goal range and now he's just going to try for a desperation shot. And he nailed it. And he could have hit it from probably another 3 or 4 yards back because it cleared the crossbar pretty good. So, but, you know, at the end of the day, that's why you believe in a kicker. That's why you keep that veteran for that extra year or two, because you know the pressure won't get to him because Paredes just ice in his veins, walked up and nailed that one.
12: Yeah, he sure did with, you know, a lot more than just one game on the line. That was essentially their season on the line in a lot of regards, Glenn, as you know. McLeod Bethel-Thompson put up some pretty gaudy numbers against Calgary in that game. 5 touchdown passes. Defensively, anything that allowed Ottawa to sort of stay in that game, and you see a team put 38 up there. They've got to be doing something right against your defense.
6: Well, you know, I think McLeod Bethel-Thompson has shown that ability throughout his career in the CFL. I mean, he can make every throw. He's a great pocket passer. I've said many times that, well, I think he lacks in some ways sort of the understanding of the moment in games at times in his career, like a Cody Fajardo would or, you know, a Nathan Rourke would. But he is as good or better than most when it comes to just making the throws that he needs to make. And, you know, 5 touchdown passes, remarkable. I still wonder, though, why Ottawa and Ryan Dinwiddie, I know they're desperate to get at least one win on the board. They do not want to be the 0-18 team in history, in Canadian Football League history. We're talking over 110 years now, and they don't want to be that team, and I get it. And just like every other team that plays them now doesn't want to be the one team that gives them the win. Yeah. And so that's where the pressure gets turned up on Calgary again this weekend. But, again, I don't understand in a lot of ways, as well as McLeod Bethel-Thompson played, 5 touchdowns, almost 400 yards passing. The guys can throw the ball, but the outcome was the same, and they still don't know what they have in Bryson Barnes, the third-string quarterback that's a young guy that played, you know, in a Rose Bowl. I mean, he came off the bench. He was QB2 in that game, but he put together a drive that tied the game in a Rose Bowl. So he's played on the big stage, and they don't know what he's going to be like in a real game, and they're so desperately trying to get that one win that they're going to play a guy that is not their future in McLeod Bethel-Thompson. And so I still wonder about that, but I'll give it to him, you know. Ottawa is doing everything but right now because they just find ways to lose games at the end.
12: with Glenn Suter from the CFL on TSN, and we'll have one more thought on Calgary here before moving to the Elks. And it's simply this. I mean, when you're in a game like that, does the fact that Ottawa pushed them that hard sort of give Calgary a bit of, some extra motivation going into this week? Not to say, oh, we got pushed and we'd better win this, but just to know that, the margins are that slim, right?
6: Yeah. Oh, yeah. And, this is the fourth or fifth game that the Red Blacks have lost in one game was quadruple overtime in the 2-point shootout against Winnipeg. They have now back-to-back games where they've lost in walk-off field goals. One is 62 yarders, we just mentioned. But the game before in Toronto, again, They thought they had 1 second and were going to that the time had expired and they were going to overtime against Toronto, and the ref gave the Argos one more second, and that second Hira Lahu hit the walk off field goal and they lost that way. So it's happened to them a ton this year. So I think every team that plays them, including Calgary, every team that plays them knows they're a good football. They got good players. They're just not a good team. But they have good players on their team that on any given day, if you're just sleepwalking through it, you can lose to them. So, again, though, every team I talk to that's played Ottawa this year, Brendan, every single one of them has said, we can't be the team. We just can't. So I think they're well aware of this, I guess, elephant in the room that is don't be the team that loses to Ottawa.
12: Edmonton, meanwhile, takes a four-game winning streak into Toronto and couldn't quite extend it. It was within reach in the end. They fall 24-19 to the Argonauts. I think the red zone numbers there, Glenn, for me, the biggest takeaway, and I know that was a lot of what was driving the local discussion here, just 1-for-6 in the red zone for the Elks. When you watch those possessions there, what did you see? Was this Toronto's defense making plays, or was it Edmonton sort of failing to execute when they're inside a pretty important part of the field?
6: It just seemed like it was one of those games, and every team has this kind of game where they're just a little loosey-goosey with the ball. I mean, it's just my guy's in double coverage, but I still believe I'm going to give him a shot. Justin Rankin fumbles the ball. Like, that doesn't happen. I mean, it was a good hit that jarred it loose, but they just were a little sloppy in times that they needed to focus in. And that's going to happen in an 18-game season. I don't think it'll happen again. Despite the issues that they had with ball security and red zone ball security, a couple of interceptions deep in plus territory, they were right in that game. So that's one thing you take away from that when you're a 10-4 team. You walk away from a game like that saying, okay, we kind of handed it to them on a platter. And the Edmonton defense did the same thing. They made some plays on Chad Kelly in the end zone. But Chad Kelly has this year got this mentality that he can throw four interceptions and they don't really care. I mean, he's thrown four interceptions in two separate games and won both of them. And I don't think I've ever seen that before, where a quarterback throws four picks and still wins. So they don't have a problem with doing it. They just kind of reload, and that's the challenge. If I'm a DB playing against Chad Kelly, I'm excited because I know he's gonna, whether I'm covering the receiver or not, he's gonna try it. He's gonna take a run at it. But Chad Kelly's thrown 22 interceptions. 22, that's double the next closest guy in Trevor Harris or Jake Mayer. That's a lot of picks, but they are a sleeper team. I'm telling you that. They have a good defense. They made some plays against Cody. They created some of those turnovers, and that combined with being a little bit sloppy, and I think they'll clean that up.
12: I got to ask you, which was the more unusual statistical outlier or anomaly, I guess, the fact that Edmonton held them to -1 rushing yards and still lost the game, or, Glenn, the fact that Edmonton had 38 minutes and 45 seconds with the ball, which I believe is their most possession time since 1994, I think. We'll have to double check on that. But, you know, an egregious amount of possession and still failing to win the game. Does either one of those kind of weird outliers tell you something, or is that just a byproduct of, you know, something that happens in football from time to time?
6: No, I think that time of possession would indicate that had they capitalized on that time of possession, in other words, not turned the ball over as much as they did, that is a stat that is going to win you games. You have the ball, you keep the opposing quarterback on their bench, and, you know, you're moving up and down the field and basically eating up the time and finishing with majors. If you finish with field goals, you're keeping the other team in it, and then you turn it over a couple of times, and just like that, the game disappears on you. So the time of possession one is an indication that Edmonton can beat this team, can move the ball on this team. However, like I said, got a little loosey goosey with it and didn't focus in on ball security when they needed to. The other one in the rushing. That's a different dynamic. I think every team ideally would love to have some balance there where they have a 100-yard rusher, a 300-yard passer. And if you can do that, you keep defenses off balance. We've said that all the time, forever and ever. And that's, you know, sort of a staple. However, there are teams like Hamilton when they had Bo Levi Mitchell healthy. There are teams like Toronto who, when they look at running the football, it's more of an inconvenience to them, and their coach's mentality is a run for us is a hitch pass to a wide receiver. That's what a run to our offense is. So, you know, I look at that sometimes, and if you add up the quick game, bubble screens, quick screens, flat routes, swing passes, check downs to backs. When you take those plays and you add those to the Toronto list, there's the extended run game for the Argos. And there's other teams, including Winnipeg early in the season, even with Brady Oliveira, Tommy Condell, their offensive coordinator, kind of went away from him for a while, and all of a sudden they were throwing at a bunch. Now, that's not their personality. But for Toronto, I'm not really surprised they didn't get a lot of rush yards. Honestly, it's an inconvenience to them to run the ball at times.
12: I like the way you described that, honestly. That's great stuff from Glenn Suter from the CFL on TSN. Just another minute of your time, Glenn. I got to ask you about the game you're doing, because that's a pretty important one this week as far as the playoff standings go. Saskatchewan and BC stacked right up there in the standings, and they'll be going head-to-head.
6: Yeah, and this is the season series. So they split early in the season. Early Saskatchewan beat BC. I think it was their both teams' first game of the regular season. And then BC beat them about 5 weeks ago. So this is the game that gives you the tiebreaker when it possibly comes down to home field. Now, Edmonton's got control of the division right now. They haven't locked up first yet, but they have control of it. And then who gets that next home playoff game, which is crucially important. Think back to the Western final last year. BC had to travel to Saskatchewan in the final, and there's something about playing in Mosaic that BC has this sort of mental block, and they haven't been able to get over it. And you know, that's why home field is so important, and that's why this game this weekend is crucial. Both coaches, by the way, who I talked to today, Corey Mason, Buck Pierce, both said, yes, we've addressed to our teams that this is the tiebreaker and possibly a lot of work to do, but possibly home field advantage on the line.
12: Love it, Glenn. Have a great call this weekend. It's always a pleasure having you on the show. We'll do it again in a week's time.
6: Thanks, Brendan. Appreciate it. I look forward to it.
12: Absolutely. Glenn Suter from the CFL on TSN. It's great to pick his brain on a wild week in the CFL coming up here, week 17. It is the Stamps and Red Blacks, 1 o'clock on Saturday. Yes, that is 1 o'clock because it's in Ottawa. And then following that, we've got the Elks and Tiger Cats at 5 p.m. Mountain Time on 880 CHED and QR, respectively, for those games. You know exactly where you can find them. You know where you can find us? Right here when we get back from a quick break on Inside Sports.
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12: Inside Sports on CHED and QR. Taking you up to 10 o'clock tonight, and then we'll give way to the last show with David Cooper. Great to hear from Paige Martin a little earlier, Glenn Suter just moments ago. And in a few moments from now, it'll be the Wednesday Parlay powered by BetMGM featuring John Ewing. We will recap what I picked last week. Didn't go so well for me. It never does. It's a tough game that we play. But it's definitely makes it interesting to watch on NFL Sundays and college football Saturdays and that sort of thing. So, hey, that's what it's about, making the game a little more entertaining to watch in that regard. So that's coming up here in mere moments. We've got Kellen Kennedy back at the 880 Ched Studios with... yeah, the controls of things tonight. I appreciate you doing your thing, my friend. How are you?
16: Hey, doing pretty good. How you doing, Esco?
12: Hanging in there tonight. More Oilers action coming up tomorrow night. Looking forward to that very much as they take on the Canucks in Vancouver, although we're not anticipating a very strong lineup by any stretch of the imagination.
16: No, we aren't. Not at all. It'll be interesting to see who still, you know, dresses and that stuff for tomorrow night. But, yeah, what did Mike Babcock say? It's more of an AHL-looking lineup. So it might be the Bakersfield Condors that takes the ice against the Vancouver Canucks tomorrow night. We'll wait and see.
12: Could well be. And then Calgary getting down and closer to their lineup. They've got Seattle on the road tomorrow. That one will be an interesting one as well. We'll step out for a quick break. Come back to Inside Sports and do our Wednesday parlay to round out the evening, shall we? Don't go anywhere. You've got Brendan Escott coming right back on Chad and QR.
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9: Inside Sports, Chad and QR, 9:31 in this beautiful province. Hockey coming up tomorrow, football this weekend. Actually, more hockey this weekend, too. It's going to be a busy Saturday on both of these stations, and we're looking forward to it. Sportsaholics, you can drink up on Saturday for sure. It's going to be that way for the next, well, where are we at here? September 23rd, so call it a month anyway, where we've got that football and hockey crossover, and we're kind of chasing the afternoon games down by the evening games, and it's all good. It is where you want to be as the weather changes into the fall spirit. And as it does, of course, football comes to the forefront, as the NFL ramps up, week three starting tomorrow, with Green Bay and Atlanta doing battle. Nice college football slate this weekend again, and then you get CFL football. So let's do this. Let's talk.

0: Action, and we'll dive into this week's football action in a couple different varieties in just a moment. But to recap what I had assembled last week in the Wednesday parlay, the Buckeyes, the Ohio State Buckeyes, to win by 53 points or more. That actually hit. They were able to knock off Kent State. They covered the spread, 59-3, the final score in that game. I don't know what to say about the Ohio State Buckeyes other than they're a pretty strong squad. Chris Henry getting on the in the touch or hit pay dirt, I guess I'll say. What did you make of the Buckeyes' performance against a much inferior opponent, rather, John?
1: Yeah, a huge favorite. So winning was never a doubt, but the cover, the spread, I mean, that was close, right? I mean, you were sweating it. So that's what always makes it fun.
0: 100%. So we looked then at the Bears and Vikings game in the NFL. They had an over-under of 48, I believe 48 and a half, something like that. And we were following the money on that. I took the over in the Bears and Vikings game. I thought that Caleb Williams was going to build on a quality first week of play, and instead it was a slog in the rain. Neither team really able to get much going, and then Caleb got hurt.
1: Yeah, I was always a little worried about that line. Again, you see something, a team explode for 59 points. It's really hard to meet the same offensive production week to week. That game was already trending well under the total before Caleb Williams, tweaked his hamstring. And the Vikings defense was definitely much better than what they faced in week one with the Panthers. So, yeah, unfortunately for you, the game went under. I mean, that was a terrible outcome for anyone. The Bears were popular. That over was the most bet total in week two. So a good outcome for the sports book.
0: Yeah, there you go. Which can happen, does happen. And so our three-leg parlay was sullied not only by that, but by the fact that the Elks lost last week, took their money line against Toronto. So we had 6-1 odds, and we came up short, which means I'm still winless as far as these parlays go. We're going to try and make it a little bit simpler for myself this week. Not in modifying the format necessarily, but I got to take some sure shots here, John. So let's get into some football talk. Let's get into it with week three in the NFL starting tomorrow, Thursday nighter. Big return at quarterback for the Atlanta Falcons. Intriguing storylines abound. What do you have your eyes on as week three presents itself to us?
1: Yeah, Packers opened as 7-point favorites on Thursday Night Football, but Michael Penix Jr. is named the starter, and the Falcons have struggled offensively. They have not run a play inside the 20 in two games. First team to accomplish that feat since the 2008 Rams. So this is a team that needs a spark. They get back a quarterback who, you know, if he's just average, is a big step up from what they've had. And that has led to this line moving down. It's now only 5.5. So it goes through the couple key numbers there from 7 through 6 down into the 5.5. So seeing some sharp action on the Falcons with the return of, you know, hopefully for anyone that's betting on Atlanta, a better quarterback in Penix.
0: Yeah, he was a hell of a player in college. I am a Washington Huskies fan, so I got to see his remarkable run. I believe it was 2023 when he took them right through to the national championship game against Michigan. They came up short, but I'm dying to see him really convert this into some NFL success. So, but, you know, better quarterback play, what does that mean in terms of, you know, players around him, prop bets, that sort of thing?
1: Yeah, the most bet prop right now heading into Thursday is Kyle Pitts over 33.5 receiving yards. The Falcons tight end only has one catch for 15 yards this season, so they get back a better quarterback. You know, will that finally unlock Pitts, who was highly drafted, highly thought of coming out of college, and you know, bettors are thinking right now, maybe this would be the time to buy low on him and get him to go over 33 and a half yards.
0: There's just something about the relationship between a young quarterback and his tight end that typically results in that safety blanket type of a thing. I'll take the over on that right there with the betting populace.

0: So we'll pick an NFL prop there. Pitts over 33.5 receiving yards. Anything else as far as the week's matchups go that have an interesting spread or anything like that?
1: Yeah, one that jumps out is Chiefs-Dolphins. Kansas City looks like, you know, the champions. They're back after a very disappointing year in 2025. They start 2-0. Dolphins, they're meeting the low expectations that everyone had coming into the season for them. So Kansas City, 11.5-point favorites on the road. But we know historically it is tough to cover as a big favorite in the NFL. Doesn't matter if you're the best team in the league facing the worst team in a similar situation like this. Since 2003, double-digit road favorites have only covered about 40% of the time. And this is the same even for Patrick Mahomes, who is considered one of the greatest quarterbacks ever. He is 0-4-1 against the spread as a double-digit road favorite. So it's just hard to cover these big numbers in the NFL. Doesn't matter who you are, but that's a fun historical spot where maybe this line might be just a bit too high. Of course, the Dolphins were big underdogs last week, and the 49ers just smashed them.
0: Yeah, they are they're in rough shape down in Miami, unfortunately. We're with John Ewing right now from BetMGM. We're doing the Wednesday Parlay powered by BetMGM on Inside Sports tonight. As far as the college circuit goes, a couple of interesting ranked matchups. Let's start with Texas and Tennessee.
1: Yeah, we got the Manning Bowl here, right? Arch going to Tennessee, where his Peyton played. So that's fun, a little bit of a storyline. Texas, 4.5-point favorites. Majority of action is on them to cover, over 60% of bets and money. Historically, you have a matchup of top 25 teams. The team getting more than 50% of bets doesn't cover very often. 96-137 against the spread the last 5 years. That's a 41% win rate. So do you bet against the public here, Brendan? Texas laying the points on the road. Most of the public is backing them to cover, but is this what you might call a trap spot?
0: Oh, that's interesting. A lot to consider there for sure. I mean, I like what Tennessee brings to the table, but Texas has shown some guile this year. They've shown some resolve, and, you know, I guess they've got me leaning towards a Texas outright victory here, John. I'll simplify it by saying that. It does feel a little precarious. Obviously, Tennessee, a quality team in their own right, but, yeah, let's sprinkle a little on Texas outright over Tennessee.
1: Okay.
0: Not the only matchup, though, in college football this weekend. Ole Miss, Trinidad Chambliss having a Heisman quality start to his season, and he's leading the pack there for Ole Miss. They have got Florida this week, right?
1: Right, yeah. Ole Miss up to number 4 in the top 25 rankings, coming off that huge win against LSU and Lane Kiffin last week. But they're underdogs in this matchup against Florida. Florida, 3.5-point favorites at home. This is only the fifth time since 1978 that a top 5 team has been a dog against an opponent that's not ranked in the top 20. The previous four teams went 0-4 straight up, 0-4 against the spread. Again, history does not predict future outcomes, but it is just an interesting trend where it's like, is Ole Miss, you know, they're number 4, but they're not favored here in this game, even after they looked, you know, great a week ago and win that huge matchup against LSU when they were underdogs at home.
0: So if I'm a better, and obviously I would never profess to be an experienced one at this stage, does that present an opportunity when you see something like that? Does it present something that you maybe would want to shy away from, maybe look at other opportunities elsewhere on the book? I mean, it just seems like a bit of a, you know, a confounding issue that you've run into there.
1: Yeah, I think it's just something to consider, right? Because a lot of bettors will look at each team and see who's ranked Okay, Ole Miss number's 4, Florida's 21. Ole Miss is an underdog, but they're ranked so much higher. Oh, I'm definitely just going to take them, without thinking. Well, this just gives you a little, I wonder if there's a reason for that, right? Florida, from the trading perspective, they're, close to even on a neutral field. They're slight favorites at home. So even though there's a big gap in the ranking, there may be not as much of a gap from a talent perspective.
0: Gotcha. Oh, that's fascinating stuff. College football is so volatile, and I think that's what makes it very intriguing from a betting angle. Now, in the CFL, let's bring it home and talk a little Edmonton, a little Calgary here. Edmonton has Hamilton this week. They're coming off the loss to Toronto, though. Still sitting atop the West. I wonder, at this juncture of the season, they're pushing for a home playoff spot at this point. What does the market make of this Elks team right now? How are things looking coming into this week?
1: Yeah, I mean, that game a week ago, right? They lose 24-19, but there's a bad snap that leads to a defensive touchdown. Cody throws two interceptions in the end zone. They easily could win that game, right? That's classic football for you, where you're clearly the better team, but you know what? If you make mistakes, you can end up on the wrong side of it, and that's what happened a week ago. Going into their matchup against the Tiger Cats, they're 7.5-point favorites. Bettors are looking for them to bounce back. I mean, it is extremely lopsided right now. More than 90% of bets and money are on the Elks to cover as touchdown plus favorites. So, a lot of people are thinking that was a little blip, a little unlucky, and they're looking for them to easily cover here as big favorites.
0: Interesting. It's the Trey Ford revenge game for Hamilton. So I wonder if they might get a quality performance out of him. We'll have to see how this all plays out at Commonwealth Stadium on Saturday. And then as far as Calgary goes, it's the rematch against Ottawa, the rematch of a game in which they barely skated by a 62-yarder by Rene Paredes, John, to knock the field goal through in the dying seconds of the game and salvage a victory against a much inferior, or at least you'd be led to believe a much inferior Ottawa team. What's the spread there this week as they do things over again in our nation's capital?
1: Yeah, I know, and we were kind of talking about this a little off air. It surprised you. Stamps only 2.5-point favorites here, and it's like, this is kind of like those all the trends I keep sharing, where it's like you would think it something might be a little more lopsided. This is just one of those situations where there's not as much separating teams either in the NFL, college football, or CFL as maybe a record might lead you to believe.
0: Yeah, I can't see them not covering the spread. I know there was a bit of a scare in them, but they gotta win by a field goal, right? That's I'm gonna take Calgary to cover the spread. So when we total this all up, we've got we'll take over 33.5 receiving yards for Kyle Pitts on the Thursday night football game. Texas outright over Tennessee at the college football level, and then we'll take Calgary, as I say, to cover and win by 3 or more. So when we put all that into the magical BetMGM computer, what are our odds looking like, John, for our three-leg parlay this week?
1: Yeah, Texas is a -200 to win outright. Pitts over is -150, and then you're getting -110 odds on the spread there. So you're getting +375 on your three-leg parlay.
0: So we're taking, some pretty reasonable odds, and we're kind of jamming them together to earn a little bit of money. Last couple of weeks, we've been looking at those 6-to-1 odds. I'm trying to stack a victory here, so we'll go for a little less of a return, a little more likelihood that we get this done. John, appreciate it. Anything else that you're looking forward to this weekend in the sports spectrum? We've got hockey coming up. We've got to start talking about that soon.
1: We got hockey coming up. We got the President's Cup, which is fun for golf fans out there. So it continues to just not disappoint, right? Football, football, football, but there's a lot of sports coming back. I can't wait.
0: Yeah, absolutely. Enjoy your time off next week. We're going to talk to you in a couple weeks when we do the Wednesday parlay once more. That's John Ewing. Thanks so much, John.
1: Thanks for having me on.
0: 9:48 in Alberta. just always a fun little segment to do. And I am very much still green in that realm, as I'm sure I don't need to tell you. it is, yeah, as I said earlier, just an interesting wrinkle when you're watching sports to know that, I did try and stake a claim to that. Anyway, we'll take a quick timeout, our last timeout on Inside Sports. Come right back on Chet and QR and wrap things up.
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9: Dying embers of Inside Sports tonight. Brendan Escott with you for another few minutes anyway. Tomorrow, it is back to hockey action on the airwaves. Oilers visiting the Vancouver Canucks. 7 o'clock puck drop down at Rogers Arena. We will have the City Ford face-off show for you at 5:30. Calgary, you'd be on the lookout for a game against the Seattle Kraken. 7:40. What a peculiar start time. 7:40 in the Pacific Northwest for the Flames, who are probably not going to send a super veteran roster down there. We shall see. They had the veterans out on home ice last night, and you got to figure they're coming back out for the dress rehearsal on Saturday when Edmonton and Calgary face one another. It's going to be a real fun game, Kellen Kennedy. I'm looking forward to that one very, very much. And then the season is on from there. We blazed through this preseason already. I mean, halfway through, and it was nice to have a day off from the rink today and then back at it tomorrow. And off they go in the afternoon down to Vancouver for, for another game.
10: Yeah, no, it's and you're talking about the peculiar start time for Calgary with the Flames and Kraken tomorrow night. I wonder if the Mariners are playing and if that has anything to do with it. You know, it's definitely not the Supersonics anymore, right? It's probably just the Mariners.
9: Yeah, I don't know what's going on there. Flip over, they're playing at home at 7:40 as well. So they're hosting the Angels at the literal exact same time. Wonder why they did that.
10: Weird.
9: Usually it's a TV thing that's driving that, television ratings or scheduling, I should say. But anyway, yeah. So we've had some fun on the show tonight. We had Paige Martin on. If you missed any of the show, or Glenn Suda, for example, you missed Suits, you want to catch that on your way out the door tomorrow on your way to work, what have you, we are a podcast. You can check us out on Apple Podcasts, Spotify, Amazon Music, anywhere you get your streaming audio, we are there. Float us that subscription. It helps us very much, and we appreciate it very much. It's an option for you as well. If you don't already, give the show a follow on Twitter, or X as it's now known, at Inside Sports AB. We'd love to interact with you there. Do we have a couple text messages to get to in the dying embers of the show? We do. Out of Calgary, Dustin Wolf looked sharp. 8 saves, barely gave Vancouver anything. Yeah, he did. He got, I mean, benefited from the fact that there wasn't a lot coming at him, but yeah, he stopped what was there to stop. Dustin Wolf looking to, I would say, improve on his performance last season. Not a regression, but he didn't necessarily take the step forward that many had hoped for. So we'll see if Dustin Wolf can do that last year. Zane Parekh, though, as we talked about, looked great. And there is a text here. That's why I bring up Parekh, saying he's making a serious case for himself. You can see the skill immediately. Yeah. He's looking pretty good. Some good-looking Oilers, some good-looking Flames. We'll have some fun when this hockey season gets fired up for real next week. In the meantime, a couple more preseason games that we outlined to look forward to. They go tomorrow, 7:40 for Calgary, 7 o'clock for Edmonton. I will talk to you at 5:30 with the City Ford Faceoff Show. It's been a pleasure. Kellen Kennedy, thank you very much. We are signing off. Brendan Escott saying so long from the BetMGM studio at 880 Chet headquarters. We are off to a news update. And that is the last show with David Cooper. Talk to you tomorrow. Good night.
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10: This is local news. It is 10 o'clock. I'm Zach Ferguson. It is 10 degrees, heading down to 6 tonight and up to 18 tomorrow. Alberta municipalities are hoping to get a share of the government's budget surplus. Leaders from across the province are in our city this week for their annual convention. They say the extra money could go a long way at the local level. Global's Eric Bay with more.
26: Alberta municipalities discussing finances with the province at this year's convention. They're asked using 10% of the projected provincial budget surplus to fund infrastructure projects. The issue coming up during a Q&A discussion with the Premier on the funding challenges currently affecting communities. AB Muniz says provincial cuts to infrastructure funding are contributing to the problems. It's reached out to Municipal Affairs Minister Dan Williams on ways the extra money can fund projects. Alberta is currently estimating a $2 billion surplus this fiscal year. One Edmonton councillor says the city has a binder full of ideas that could use provincial dollars.
0: arterial roadway renewal. We have those ready to go. We need that funding. Maintenance for the Yellowhead. We pay for that in Edmonton. Calgary doesn't pay for Deerfoot maintenance.
26: The talk also discussed the relationship between the provincial and municipal governments, healthcare, and data centers. Eric Bay, Global News.
1: Elections Alberta says voters need to make sure their information is correct before they vote. The statement comes after dozens of transgender Albertans received their special ballots for the October referendum with dead names or incorrect genders. Spokesperson for the Election Alberta, Maria Henneran, says gender is an optional field, so if it isn't correct, the ballot will still count. But for those with incorrect names, people need to contact Elections Alberta as soon as possible.
3: It does matter. It does need to match their ID. That's so that we can ensure the integrity of the vote.
1: Henneran says Elections Alberta does understand that it can be unsettling and upsetting to receive information or documentation with a dead name or with information that's not aligned with your current identity. And new details are coming out about a deadly police shooting at an Edmonton home earlier this month. Alberta's Serious Incident Response Team says officers were called to a Donsdale home for reports of an active shooter. Police say that they helped two women and a baby escape before a man came to the door carrying a shotgun. Police did shoot him after ordering him to drop the weapon. He died at the scene. Canada's fertility rate remained at a record low in 2025, while the average age of mothers reached a new high. Statistics Canada says the rate was 1.26 children per woman, virtually unchanged from 2024, while the average age of women giving birth rose to 31.9 years. A AI Canadian pioneer at the heads of two major American AI companies has pleaded to the United Nations to set control on AI.
4: Canada's Joshua Bengio urged the UN Security Council not to dismiss warnings about AI as some sort of marketing stunt. He says AI poses three main threats.
5: First, catastrophic misuse, for example, by terrorists. Second, power concentration. And third, loss of control of AI.
4: Bengio calls the threat unprecedented, but says there are solutions, like including international agreements on technical options that would make AI safe by design. But the United States continues to reject any effort to regulate the technology. Jason White, The Canadian Press.
1: Looking at 880 Ched weather, we are going to fall down to an overnight low of 6 with some partly cloudy skies. Tomorrow, up to a high of 18, some sun and clouds. Friday, some clouds and a high of 18. Right now, though, in Edmonton, we are sitting at 10 degrees. I'm Zach Ferguson. Your next Kittle newscast will be at 11 on 880 Ched.
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29: Coming up tonight on The Last Show. Have we just discovered aliens? Probably not, but astronomers just picked up radio signals coming directly from a planet very far away. Halfway through the hour, what exactly is this planet broadcasting? And why could its ridiculously powerful magnetic field change the way we study alien worlds? Then after that, would you give an AI access to your emails, your credit cards, and health data if it promised to make your life easier? We'll talk to somebody who did, who tested out a new AI product on the market. She threw caution to the wind, and you'll learn what happened and whether you should consider doing something even remotely like this towards the end of the hour. Enough of what's coming up, let's just dive into the show. Think of groups of strangers you don't really know. They're really different than you. And then think of your friends. Well, humanity divides people into an us and them, the in-group and the out-group. And a new massive study across many different societies suggests people who are generous to their in-group might also be kinder to everyone else. Let's talk about it here with Jesse Rogerson, a professor of astrophysics at York University. We are doing science news. Jesse, welcome to the show.
30: Hey, good to be here. Always good to talk about this. I love this topic, the idea of who are you more social towards? Pro-social is the word used in the study. Are you and it this was brought to my attention through a psychologist, a popular psychologist who work, who like writes books and stuff like that, and he calls it the myth of tribalism. So you've heard of tribalism before? Yes.
29: Sure. I mean, of course. Who hasn't?
30: I mean, this is like, that's sort of what social media preys on. The idea that you have this group, you have these ideas that you want confirmed to make yourself feel better. And so you seek out the people that share those ideas. And then what social media does a really good job of is make you hate the other groups. Or at least you think that's what it makes you do. So there's this built-in idea, this premise that the behavior of humans has this inherent idea where we like our own groups, whether this is like based on your race, your cultural background, your religion, your whatever, right? You could pick any tribe that you want to align with, and that your behavior is pro-social towards them. So you're trustworthy. You trust them more. You want to work with them more. You want to cooperate with them more. And then there's, at the same time, groups that are not part of that, people that you don't identify with, you don't want to, you're outward, even outwardly angry towards. There's this premise that that's how humans act en masse, right? So that's like where we're starting from.
29: What I love about psychologists researching this is they're taking like this kind of like sacred truth, like, oh, we believe all humanity functions like this. Everyone is nice to their in-group and awful to their out-group. And we'll just treat that as law and assume everybody acts that way. But no, these psychologists wanted to actually study whether that was true. And I love when we look at like the basic things we think are true and then we do studies on them to find out, well, yes, they are, or to just prove that they're kind of a myth.
30: You know what's even funny about it is that there has been studies that shows that that premise can be true. So that you like your in-group and you hate your out-group. But that was in this particular study, this massive study with hundreds of thousands of people involved. This particular study, I pointed out that all of the other studies before this makes people choose and says, okay, here's a situation, like here's an experiment where you have to choose between your in-group and your out-group, which inherently builds a divide right from the beginning of the experimentation, right?
29: Interesting. So giving people these kind of like binary, you have to choose the insiders or the outsiders, they choose the insiders, and then that gets interpreted as everyone hates outsiders. It's both. Maybe there's an option to choose both. I'm nice to my people, but I'm also nice to strangers.
30: Exactly. So here's what they did. It's not a meta study. It's kind of like a half of a meta study. They went and grabbed all these data sets from like the world, from all over the world, from Europe, from Japan, ones that in the United States, ones that identified things of pro-sociality, meaning like, have you ever heard of the prisoner's dilemma?
29: Of course, yeah.
30: Yeah, great dilemma, right? Where you're like,
29: tell me about it quickly, though.
30: Is where, like, say you and me, we decide we're given these choices. Let's cooperate, and if we both choose cooperate, then we get like an okay reward. If I choose to cooperate, but you choose to defect, then you get the biggest reward and I get the worst reward. And then same opposite. And then if we both choose to defect, we both get a relatively poor reward. So if you both
29: snitch, then you both get punished. If one person snitches and the other doesn't, the snitch gets rewarded. But if both people don't snitch, that's the best outcome. But right, what do you do? How do you trust the other prisoner?
30: Exactly. And so you run that scenario, run that test amongst thousands of people across a bunch of different groups. And that's just one example of the experimentation they were doing. And so they looked at it en masse, and what they found clear as day across all studies of pro-sociality, like the prisoner's dilemma, every single time there is a correlation between in-group love and out-group love. Meaning those who are more prone to be pro-social, more prone to cooperate in the prisoner's dilemma within their own group, are also more prone to cooperate in the prisoner's dilemma with their out-groups. Meaning there is this premise where we love our in-group and hate our out-group may not be fully founded on experimentation and more just an experience we think is real.
29: You know, like some of the nicest people I know who are really nice and kind to strangers are also very nice to me. And then if we take the very real and not fictional story of Mean Girls, it's a documentary from the night. No, but like if you take that, you know, cliche of like the small group of people in high school who are very popular and mean to everyone else, they're also really mean to each other.
30: Yeah, that's a great way. I hadn't thought about that angle before. And like, I wonder if there's a study that can do the opposite study where it's like, let's look at the in-group hate versus out-group hate, right? And like, can you reach a correlation there? Just like as you just said with our amazing documentary Mean Girls. Now, what I see with this story is like, okay, the experimentation is clear. If you're more prone to in-group love, you're more prone to out-group love. So why do we reach these echo chambers? Why do we get these positions? And I think this is just speculation because I'm not a psychologist at all. But I think that this is how politicians, how business people, how people in places of power need to garner and sort of manage their own power. And they find ways to do that by creating the divisions, by making the false dichotomy that you have to choose between your in-group and your out-group, when usually we don't have to make that choice. We have the perception that we do.
2: That's so interesting. When people are forced to choose their people and the outsiders, they choose their people. And there's a way to interpret that to say, you only love your people, you hate everyone else.
10: Right.
2: But if you get rid of that choice and you treat it as an and, like, how do you treat everyone in your in-group, your close friends, the people of the same religion, whatever? And also, how do you treat outsiders and not make it a division? Then people are better to each other, it seems, based on this research.
30: People want to do the prisoner dilemma and both get a semi-good reward. That's what they want. They want it for everybody as much as they can, because humans appears to be not the root of all evil always, I think, is the way to think about it.
2: And the real takeaway from the prisoner's dilemma is snitches get stitches. Is that the
30: scientific? That's written in the fine print, yes.
2: That must be. Okay. When we come back from the break, we're going to talk about ticks, a fascinating story to deal with them. I'm here with Jesse Rogerson, a science communicator and professor at York University. How do ticks get on to you from being on a grass blade? Do they stick out their little talons and latch on to your leg hair? What if you have shaved legs? Ticks can still get you. How do they do it? I've never actually thought about that. We're going to find out with Jesse in just a few moments' time.
28: 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It's the best way to keep David humble in the comments. This is The Last Show with David Cooper.
2: Do you ever wonder who actually has your personal information? I certainly do. I'm David Cooper, and before hosting The Last Show, I spent 15 years working as a software engineer in Silicon Valley. So I got a pretty good look at how personal data moves around the internet. 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
7: Ticks, those annoying pesky creatures who at best just leave a horrible bite mark and at worst transmit really awful diseases. They can't jump. They can't fly. How do they attach to your leg? They don't need to jump or fly because research shows static electricity built up on these animals can literally pull a waiting tick through the air. This is horrifying. I'm never going to walk in the woods again. I'm here with Jesse Rogerson, a professor at York University, to go over some interesting science stories. Jesse, welcome back to the show.
8: Thank you for having me. Are you like me? Do you have a completely unnatural or crazy fear of ticks?
7: I don't think it's unnatural at all. I think our ancestors likely got horrible diseases from these animals. And so evolutionarily, if you were scared of them, just like I'm scared of tarantulas and snakes, there's some utility to it. So I don't think it's like being scared of clowns. That's irrational. But being scared of ticks makes perfect sense to me. Yes, I'm horrified by
8: right.
7: them.
8: Yeah. Okay. Good point. I feel like I push it to the limit where I sometimes find myself making choices where I'm not going on hikes because I'm worried about the length of grass.
7: Well, I'm just making choices not to go on hikes because I'm a agoraphobic curmudgeon inside.
8: Yeah, that's a
7: wholly
8: different thing. Yes.
7: Yeah.
8: So these ticks, they want to suck your blood. That's what they're like mosquitoes, right? They want your blood. They want to bite into you and they want to get your
7: Dracula.
8: Blood. They're arachnids, so they're in the family of spiders. They, like other spiders, they don't have any ability to fly. I don't think spiders can fly. And so they need to get onto the mammals that they want to suck the blood from.
7: And like you're walking, like you're going pretty quick. They can't like land on you. They're not like grabbing your hairs on your legs. Plus people who shave their legs are still vulnerable. I guess I've never stopped to think, how do they get from wherever they are, grass, leaves, onto you?
8: Well, so always the communication from like conservationists, park rangers, people who work in this industry say, when you're going on a hike, you know, if it's really long grass, then you should make sure you are wearing long pants, socks pulled up, and that you check for ticks after, which is all good advice. And I thought it was because as you brush through the big grass, they're literally connecting, like you brush through them, you're touching them, and then they could just grab onto you. And that may be true. It's not precluding that. But what this study was doing was looking at other ways that they could make the jump, even if it's not direct contact, and they found that they can ride an electrostatic charge difference from one to the other. So the way they did this is they took rabbit fur and a few other materials and they charged it up, and then they got ticks, some specific species of tick, and they basically did like what kids do with with like balloons and stuff. And this is like, scientists are just like kids.
7: Yeah, like is it the same as if I like rub a balloon against like my hair or something and then it like kind of sticks? Is it that same kind of...
8: Yeah, have you ever like done that with the balloon and then like put the balloon slowly close to something else to try and pick it up? Have you ever done that?
7: Yeah, sure. And it kind of sticks, yeah.
8: That's what they did. So they basically brought a live tick closer to the rabbit fur that they had charged, and they just waited to see how close it could get before it would like be literally pulled across without jumping or anything. No decision making by the tick whatsoever. And they found frequently, often, you can watch the videos in their study, frequently, they're able to make, it's able to pull the tick over multiple body lengths. So, you know, if a tick is like, you know, a half a centimeter in size or smaller, it could do a couple of centimeters would pull it across the gap.
7: Now, I know this is a false comparison because electricity and electrostatic charge moving across a distance can't just be multiplied, but bear with me for a second. If a tick were human-sized, how far a distance could I just like latch on to my prey if I was a human-sized tick? That's like several body lengths.
8: Yeah, 3 or 4 meters, I guess, to put that in perspective.
7: I just go shoop and attach to you. If I really wanted to give you a hug and I had this ability, I could just like look at you and then attach to you from like 3 meters away.
8: And then you would whisper in the ear, this isn't my fault. This is because of electrostatic charges.
7: Yes.
8: I'm so attracted to you.
7: Romantically. So like... Yeah.
8: So this was the study here that they were doing. This was from a few years back. And so I was looking into how any research that's happened recently. And this is what this has uncovered. Back in 2023, they realized that ticks can make the jump. And even the amount that jump that they make isn't even like the amount of electricity created by, say, rabbits running through grass is more than enough to create this jump. So like the amount of electricity they generate, electrostatic charge, is normal. It happens in nature all the time. So what the greater world of this research is hitting is realizing that electrostatics play a bigger role in parasitic insects and other things, in how they move from prey to prey or how they make decisions. So there's ongoing work on this. And that this was like the beginning of how do we get ticks to move from one place to the other?
7: Cool. It's such a basic question. Like how does an insect attach to its prey? And you wouldn't think there's such like amazing kind of science behind it and a novel technique not seen in like human scales. Like we aren't attaching to our friends. It's just so cool. And I guess check your pants and socks for ticks if you go on a hike.
8: Always look for them because there's some really bad diseases you can get from it. Don't get a tick bite as much as you can.
7: What about this wacky one where if you get bit by a tick, then you don't like steak anymore? Like the Lone Star tick or whatever?
8: What?
7: You never heard about this? There's an illness.
8: The Lone Star tick, appropriately named.
7: Yeah, I know. It's funny because in Texas, they like their meat or whatever. But yeah, there's a disease you can get from a tick. I wish I knew more about this. So anyone listening, don't quote me on this. Look it up for yourself. But my understanding is it gives you some like, you know, reaction to red meat for many years when you get the disease that the tick carries.
8: I'm not even giving me homework.
7: Can't eat red meat. Okay. Let's go to our last topic for the next few moments here. The brain. We always talk about the brain having hemispheres, being two separate sides. The question is, how did it evolve to be that way? And was the our ancestors who had brain or brain-like things, was it one organ or was it two?
8: Yeah, there's clear evidence in our brains that there's different regions of our brains that do different things. There's just tons of work going on neurologically. And in this study, they're looking at the differences between things like the hindbrain and the forebrain and / midbrain. So the hindbrain is like our, like the one that takes care of things like breathing. Your brain is controlling your breathing right now. You're not deciding to breathe. Your brain is deciding.
7: Well, I can take control and then make the decision, but you're right. On average, I'm not deciding.
8: It's and like your how your blood pumps and all this stuff.
7: I just decided to do that, but please
8: decision
7: keep
8: going. Made. So like sort of those old, almost art, what you would think is like what I would call from my experience is the lizard brain stuff, the stuff that we're not really thinking about. But then we have our forebrain, which is like decision making and like complex reasoning, speech and things like that. And you can merge that with what you could call the midbrain, which is things like taking in sensory information, hearing and vision and stuff like that and processing it. So we have these like regions, and within those regions, there's other regions, and you have this big question overarching the whole thing. It's like, do these pieces, specifically the hindbrain versus forebrain, do they start in one like one single cell during growth and grow in and diversify into these functions? And in order to answer this question, what the researchers did, they did two things. One is they looked at mice, as we always do in biology, because mice are an okay analog for humans. And they went way to the beginning of the mice embryo, and they tracked the growth of the brain, and they watched that even at the earliest times that the hind brain, the lizard brain stuff, and the forebrain, the diverse thinking stuff, seem to originate from two separate places at the very beginning. They're not coming from one organ. They're coming from two that fused into one.
7: Does this mean like hundreds of millions of years ago, we had an ancestor that basically bolted two kind of like neural systems, brain systems together, and the brain actually comes from two different things?
8: That is a good, yeah, I think that's a good way of thinking it. The basic idea here is that we have these two sort of leftover evolutionary pieces that probably came from some evolutionary merging that happened. Like, they were originally two distinct systems. It may not have been like two separate organisms, but in our way back in our ancestors, they had these as separate organs that have now fused into one.
7: Coming up next with Jesse Rogerson, a professor at York University, a planet far away has sent a radio signal to Earth for the first time. And I guess my question is it aliens? What is this? That's amazing. We'll be back with Jesse in a moment.
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7: All right, astronomers have apparently heard a planet from beyond our solar system on the radio for the first time. Is it alien, you know, FM, AM music and talk? What exactly does it mean? Is it aliens at all? And why is this exciting in the field of exoplanet, planets from beyond our solar system research? That's what we're going to discuss here with Professor of Astrophysics, Jesse Rogerson from York University. Jesse, welcome back to the show.
8: Thank you for having me. Yes, we're hearing the alien equivalent of David Cooper coming across the airwaves.
7: Okay,
8: yes,
7: yeah. Yes, and how are the ratings? I gotta know.
8: I don't know. It's no, still, the jury's still out.
7: I love that you kind of stretch your science communicator, you know, academic, researcher, nerd brain to talk about stories in all kinds of different fields. But it always gets me so excited when we do an astronomy story. Exoplanets. I feel like we discovered the first one, what, like 20, 30 years ago?
8: 1995 was the first official planet around a main sequence star.
7: We've inferred them based on the wobble of their star. We've photographed them, kind of, at least seen the light of them. I feel like we discovered the first one, what, like 20, 30 years ago?
8: 1995 was the first official planet around a main sequence star.
7: We've inferred them based on the wobble of their star. We've photographed them, kind of, at least seen the light of them. It's not like we have...

0: Yes, this is an extremophile. So this was a, so it's called Incendiomoeba cascadensis, which stands for Fire Amoeba of the Cascades. It was found in the Californian Volcanic National Park. This is a small life form, an amoeba, that can live in some incredibly hot temperatures, incredibly hot. Now, to give a greater context here, there's different kinds of life on the planet. There's some broad categories. There's things called prokaryotes and eukaryotes. You may have heard these words before. Yes.
1: Yes.
0: Prokaryotes are like super simple single cell things like bacteria. Okay. Very simple stuff. Eukaryotes are ones that create much more complex organisms. And so this one comes from the eukaryote family. It's a more complex organism, this amoeba. And when you compare those two groups, prokaryote, the simple stuff, versus the complex stuff, the simple stuff, prokaryotes can withstand incredible temperatures, up above 100 degrees Celsius. Okay.
1: Oh my God.
0: They can live. Right. Yeah. But the complex ones seem to need lower temperatures to live, like this one. This amoeba falls in the eukaryote category, and it can withstand up to 63 degrees Celsius before it starts changing what it's doing.
1: And I guess it's exciting because it proves that, I don't know, there could be life on a distant world that's way hotter than Earth. And
0: so I think this is, it's got two things. It's got local and not local impacts, because we're also, not only as an astronomer, I'm interested in planets and life there, but we're also interested on how life started here, right? So that might help us with that.
1: All right. Well, Jesse Rogerson is a professor of astrophysics at York University. Jesse, it is always a joy having you on the show talking about science.
0: Thanks for having me.
1: Coming up, would you give an AI your emails, credit cards, and health data just to make your life easier? 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They tried out Meta's new AI product, and what happened? 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
2: 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The Last Show with David Cooper.
1: One of the things I try to do for people is show them answers to everyday questions, especially about tech and AI. I'm David Cooper from The Last Show, and before hosting a talk show, I spent 15 years in Silicon Valley as a software engineer, so I was pretty aware of what happens to your personal data. Your name, your phone number, your address. 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
1: What if an AI assistant could read your emails, peek at your credit cards, check your health data, and then actually do things for you? Well, that's the promise of Meta's new AI agent, Muse. But handing an AI the keys to your digital life might come with a pretty big catch. Sometimes it fumbles, it fails. So let's talk about Muse, because I'm here with a reporter who put it to the test, and the results were a mix of impressive and awkward. I'm here with Katie Natopoulos, a technology and culture correspondent at Business Insider. Katie, what a joy it is having you here.
18: Thanks for having me.
1: All right. I have so much I want to talk to you about, but let's talk about Muse instead. What inspired you to give this AI assistant the keys to your online life? I'd be too scared to do that.
18: So Muse just came out very recently. I think it's September 8th is when it launched. So it was new, and I always want to try the new thing. And I figured the only way to really fully test it would be to, you know, give it as much of my information as I could and let it try to do as many tasks with that as I could. You know, if I held back, I wasn't going to get the full experience. And, you know, I wanted to write about it, so I was sort of willing to make myself a human guinea pig here.
1: Spoken like a true journalist. You're willing to destroy your life, give away your social security number, your bank accounts, all of it in the name of journalism. I love it. Were there any surprises when you gave Muse these keys, so to speak?
18: So there were a couple surprises. The biggest one was I was a little surprised by what I couldn't give it. And the big thing there was WhatsApp messages, which I assumed would be easy because WhatsApp is owned by Meta. But it has to do with the sort of encryption level of WhatsApp messages. It's not easy to just have a bot read them, which frankly is good, right? And so I sort of, the more you connect these things, and just to sort of be clear, like, this is an AI tool that's a little bit different than something like ChatGPT, where you're talking back and forth to it and you're asking it to, you know, brainstorm for me or, you know, find information for me. This is, you sort of give it tasks and it goes out and does those. And so it sort of scurries around the internet. You say, you know, hey, I have a form in my email that was sent to me by my kid's school that I need to fill out a permission slip. Fill it out and send it back to them for me. That's an example of something that I had to do today, and I actually just did it on my computer myself. I wish I had used it. And it's like one of those like vaguely annoying tasks, but like, ugh, what if, you know, it's simple. What if, what if this thing could just do it for me? And so that's what it does. And it's pretty effective at doing that. You can have it do other tasks, like, you know, I've seen people say they had it, shop for new car insurance for them to find a lower rate. Or, I think that a classic case that people talk about is like, I had it book like a restaurant reservation for me or something, which honestly is like, that's not that hard to do yourself either. But people are sort of coming up with all these ways to sort of get these agents to do little tasks around the internet for them so that they don't have to.
1: Okay, so that's where it does things well. It did some of these things well for you. Mm-hmm. Where did it start to feel a little awkward, creepy, did a bad job? You had misgivings about giving this tool access to your personal data. Where did it do a bad job?
18: So the problem was it would occasionally sort of run up against some friction on websites, especially when they needed stuff like a CAPTCHA to be solved or something like that. Like it would kind of need me to come in and take over. I wanted it to make a doctor's appointment for me. That's an annoying task that I haven't gotten around to doing.
1: I made my first colonoscopy appointment for 2 weeks from now. Thank you. But on to you.
18: I hate going on the doctor's website, and, you know, it's a clunky site, or you have to call them, and it's always like, oh, I just never get around to it. And so I was like, just do it for me. And it tried to do it on the ZocDoc site, but couldn't quite get past a CAPTCHA. Went to the doctor's the practice website. Got almost all the way there, started filling it a lot, but it needed me to give it a lot of information. So I had to give it my date of birth, race, gender, all the stuff that you should fill out because it's a health form, social security number. And finally, it just was like, we can't do it. Like it tripped up on the insurance info. It was like, your insurance info is like, it was my previous, like last year's. And it was like, we can't update it. So eventually, like, I had to, it was like, just give them a call. So it didn't work. And it kept sort of running into all this friction. I had a couple other things where it similarly, like, I just couldn't quite get it to accomplish the task. Like, I needed it to log into the dedicated app for my kids' school communications, and it just couldn't do it. I spoke with someone at Meta, and they basically sort of said, there's some friction, and it's kind of designed to fail more often than it's going to do something accidentally bad, right? Which is good.
1: In the name of safety and privacy, right. I suppose.
18: Like, I would rather it fail to make the doctor's appointment and say, sorry, I just couldn't accomplish this task, than go rogue and make 20 doctor's appointments, right? Or if I wanted it, one of the big things that that it's sort of pushing towards is being able to shop for you, right? So Meta just made all these partnerships with Shopify and Stripe, the payment processor, PayPal.
1: I hear that and I think, yikes, but keep going. Like, I don't want something I don't want a package arriving in my house that I don't want or that know that I needed.
18: So you would rather there be too much friction than too little, right? Like, you would rather it not buy the thing than accidentally spend all your money and buy the wrong thing. So I think that that's the sort of like vague safety mechanism.
1: Taking off your journalist hat, you're a mom, you're ostensibly a normal human being, normal enough. Mm-hmm. I mean, you're still like coming on the show, so you can't be that normal. But would you let Muse or a tool like it handle these important things for you? Would you recommend that?
18: I'm not sure. I'm still using it, and I'm not sure exactly how many more new tasks I'm going to give it. But I have found it really helpful for doing like some of the very basic tasks that I think people use agents for, which the first is like sort of triaging my email. So I get tons and tons of unsolicited email to my work address every day, and it makes it hard to sort of sift through and find emails that I actually do want to respond to. And it's actually pretty good at doing that. So I set it to every day at 8 a.m. and 11 a.m. It gives me an alert of like, did you get any important emails? And it's pretty good at doing that. Like it's pretty efficiently surfaced the emails that I care about and want to respond to. So that is actually like, will continue to use this every day as my like, oh, a little alert on my phone tells me like, you actually got one important email today.
1: I mean, that sounds like exactly the perfect use case for a tool like this. Whereas like, I don't know, filling out just your kid's school stuff that's important or booking a doctor's appointment that's important, maybe not is what I'm hearing.
18: Well, as far as the kids stuff, I will say two things. You would be shocked of how any parent knows you get so much emails, then it's all spread. It's not even email. It's like spread across separate apps. It's enormously annoying to deal with this like barrage of information that comes every activity and after school club and the teacher and the PTA. They all have like different systems for dealing with this kind of stuff, and just managing the school calendar, like, oh, it turns out it's like Wear Yellow Day or whatever. It's just so much stuff. And if Muse can simplify that into sort of like, and that's one of the things I asked to do is, you know, give me a daily digest of everything kid and school related, and it will do that. And that's actually tremendously helpful for me. Although I do still worry that I'm missing a few things is because I did solve some of the login issues. What I have noticed is that seems to be when I've seen what other people are using it for, that kind of like, it's helped me cleaned up the personal life junk is actually maybe a little bit more useful than people using it for work related tasks. So that's at least what I've found. I've kind of joked that like, I don't need an executive assistant. I need a wife. And I feel like this is my wife now. This is the one who takes care of all the school emails for me.
1: Katie, it has been a joy talking to you. Thanks for talking to me about this new product.
18: Thank you. I hope you try it.
1: Just ahead, scientists have discovered a brand new species of kitty. Yes, an actual new cat. How could this adorable creature have stayed hidden so long? And also, it looks like a tiger.
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27: From the National Newsroom of the Canadian Press, I'm John Kennedy. Prime Minister Mark Carney says Canada has examined the possibility that the U.S. military could take action against the country. During an interview with the New York Times published today, Carney didn't provide details about the planning, but said it would have been irresponsible not to examine the possibility that he calls an extreme tail risk. He also discussed plans to reduce Canada's reliance on the Starlink satellite internet service provided by Elon Musk and the possibility of finding alternatives to U.S.-made F-35 fighter jets. A Canadian AI pioneer and the heads of two major AI companies in America have pleaded with the United Nations to set controls on artificial intelligence.
28: Canada's Joshua Bengio urged the UN Security Council not to dismiss warnings about AI as some sort of marketing stunt. He says AI poses three main threats.
29: First, catastrophic misuse, for example, by terrorists. Second, power concentration. And third, loss of control of AI.
28: Bengio calls the threat unprecedented, but says there are solutions, like including international agreements on technical options that would make AI safe by design. But the United States continues to reject any effort to regulate the technology. Jason White, The Canadian Press.
27: UBC political scientist Stuart Prest says the NDP is facing an unanticipated electoral map with the emergence of the newly minted Conservative leader Lorne Dorkson. Prest says the faction of the party that valued Carolyn Findlay to the party's leadership remains, but Dorkson seems to embody a more moderate conservatism. Prest says the timing of the British Columbia election overlaps with a municipal vote, and it didn't have to happen that way.
30: Voters who are looking for reasons to tune things out or looking for reasons to vote against the NDP, it's just another reason. So we will know what the voters think, and the NDP, now that they have asked for the voters' judgment, they should not be surprised once it's rendered.
27: Press says the election will give a window into the country's conservative movement more broadly, while the NDP is facing a tougher sell on voters than it was anticipating. Statistics Canada says the rate of 1.26 children per woman was virtually unchanged from 2024. Fertility rates have been falling around the world
3: world since 2009, and Canada is ranking in the bottom 7 among 20 high-income countries. Sociology professor at Western University Kate Choi says if women wait to have their first children, they have less time to have more kids, and the fertility rate declines.
6: For young Canadians to have the type of environment that can allow them to have the number of children when they want to have children, independent of the barriers that preclude them from having children at the timing that they want.
3: Some of the barriers described are economic uncertainty, housing, unaffordability, and an absence of work-life balance. This is the Canadian Press. In sports, Trey Gibson pitched brilliantly into the seventh inning, and the Baltimore Orioles beat the Toronto Blue Jays 4-2, sweeping a doubleheader and at least temporarily staying alive in the American League playoff race. Davis Schneider hit a two-run homer for the Blue Jays, who are assured a losing season 1 year after winning the American League pennant. Matthew Liberatore ended an 11-start winless stretch, and Alex Burleson got his Major League best 112th RBI as the St. Louis Cardinals defeated the Pittsburgh Pirates 5-1. Liberatore gave up one run and six hits in 5 2/3 innings with six strikeouts and no walks. He had lost eight straight decisions, with his previous win coming on July 11th. Seattle Seahawks quarterback Sam Darnold returned to practice today for the first time since he was injured in the team's season opener. Coach Mike McDonald said Darnold would not take every rep in practice, but he'd be ramped up as the week goes on. He suffered a glute injury on the first series against New England. From the Canadian Press, I'm John Kennedy.
2: Broadcasting from the neutral zone, where every perspective gets diplomatic immunity. This is The Last Show with David Cooper.
1: For the first time in 100 years, we have discovered something amazing, something new, and it is a new adorable kitty. Let's discuss it here with Dr. Cliff Redford. It is pet talk. It is vet talk, but I don't know how pet talk it is. Cliff's a veterinarian, by the way, because I don't know if you can have these cats as a pet. They might maul you even though they're tiny.
8: Well, one person did have one of these cats as a pet, and it got confiscated and put into a sanctuary. That's sort of how they figured out that this cat actually exists. It is really, really cute. It is called a Leopardus Tilcayo, named after the little community in Bolivia up in the cloud forests.
1: I always love when we discover a new species, because we think in certain domains we know everything there is to know, and then all of a sudden, like, some animal's been hiding in some forest or under some rock and we didn't even know it existed before.
8: I think if you asked the average person, hey, you know, do we know everything there is to know? They'd say, of course not. And we're always discovering new species, but it's still really cool when it happens. And the thing is this isn't like some little amoeboid thing that has been there all along. We just can't see it because it's microscopic, or we've gone to a place in the ocean that we've never been to before. And so surprise, surprise, we find a new species. This is in the cloud forests of Bolivia. All throughout South America, there are these things called tiger cats, which are what they originally thought was one species with some subspecies. And they're tiny little wild cats, and they're adorable. This particular one is something like 18 inches long, so only a foot and a half, only weighs 3 pounds. It's this gorgeous light brown fur with these dark rosettes. It kind of looks like a Bengal, and you talked about this not being pet talk. My worry is eventually these things are going to become pets, that people are going to start breeding them, or some breeder is going to say, hey, look, it's a Tilcayo, and it's really just a funky looking regular cat. But they have found this cat, and it shows us that this is it's only 3 pounds, but this is a big animal for one that we didn't know existed.
1: And people love cats. What I'm struck by with the story is how excited everybody is that there's a new kind of cat. The amount that this story made its rounds on the internet and being talked about on like local news stations in the middle of nowhere. Why do you think people are so excited about it? Is it adorable? Is it because it's a new species? Is it because we need a break from the news cycle? Like, what is it?
8: I mean, it might be all three of those things, but It's a break in the news cycle. Someone's using it to distract everyone from.
1: No, I don't mean like that. I mean like a cleanse. You know, oh, this politician did this awful thing. This war is raging.
8: I mean, yeah.
1: You know,
8: it's they talk about wag the dog. This is wag the cat.
1: We're talking about two different things. I'm saying we as humanity need a break.
8: I understand.
1: Not that the politicians are using the cat to distract, although they might be.
8: They might be. I unfortunately think it's because it's adorable. I'm normally an optimistic person, but when it comes to society as
1: caring
8: a whole,
1: about animals, it's often based on how cute it is.
8: It is. It is. I mean, we've talked about sort of interesting
1: Save the blobfish.
8: the kidney, what was it? The kidney sponge or the chicken kidney sponge or the chicken liver sponge.
1: That's
8: protecting the waters off the Mediterranean Sea. No one cared about it because they're not as pretty as coral, but they actually do a better job. So, you know, that's why Rudolph was such an interesting story, because no one cared about him because he looked funny because he had a glowing nose, real little radioactive nose. Who cares? But all of a sudden he can help people and now he's a hero, right? So let's get back to what this story is. The cool thing about this is about two decades ago, scientists in that area started to pull genetic material from these tiger cats. And a lot of them were cadavers, like mummified creatures that were at museums or things of that nature. And they actually did discover that at one point in time, there were five separate species, whereas they thought they were subspecies. And then these two cats were recognized in this tiny community of Tilcayo, and one of them was somebody's pet. They had, like, air quotes, rescued it from the wild. It was living in their garage. They were feeding it mice and probably canned things of cat food. Who knows? Probably can't get near it because it's freaking out. But they looked at it and they said, this thing looks quite different enough. I don't know if they do like a cheek swab. I don't know how they do genetic testing on these guys, but we'll say it was something simple like a cheek swab. And they detected that this cat was one of these five species that they then named the Tilcayo, the Leopardus Tilcayo. So they were like, oh my goodness, we knew there were these five species. There's one still alive. They ended up finding two of them. One of them is in a sanctuary. I'm not sure where the other one is. One of them's in a sanctuary now. They confiscated it. And it just goes to show that, one, we don't know everything. We don't know all the creatures that are out there, not even close. But also, this is a large creature as far as science is concerned
1: that was interacting with humanity.
8: Yeah, and they just assumed, because it's what's called a cryptid, they assumed tiger cats were what are called cryptic species, meaning they all kind of look the same and you can't tell the difference of species by how they look because they look similar enough. So they interacting with them, and here you go. And now it's on the endangered list because these cloud forests, you were asking me beforehand what a cloud forest is. Basically, it's high up in the sky and the clouds come down low enough that they're sometimes touching the trees. But this cloud forest has these things, and this cloud forest is being deforested and burned for agriculture and mining purposes and expansion of towns and whatnot. So these creatures are endangered. We need to protect these beautiful, cute little cats, not just because they're beautiful and cute, but it is exciting.
1: Yeah. And the people should look at the Nat Geo, the National Geographic photos of the kitty, because they're dramatic and amazing and cute, and they look like tiny 3-pound tigers.
8: Gorgeous. Absolutely gorgeous creatures.
1: And there's one where it's like in the leaves kind of prowling in nature, and it looks, I guess, probably in its little sanctuary cage, but it looks like nature. And it looks like a tiger prowling, but a pocket-sized one.
8: There's going to have to be like, instead of a blue planet, it'll be like a green planet documentary all about the Tilcayo. And it'll make it to Toronto International Film Festival, and we'll all go watch it.
1: Okay, I'll fly into Toronto and meet you. When we come back with Dr. Cliff Redford, it is Vet Talk, it is Pet Talk. Check out Cliff's upcoming book, available for pre-order, Far and Wild, The Adventures of the One, the Many, the Only Worldwide Vet.
8: Yeah, it comes out in a week. Comes out in a week. Very excited.
1: I'm coming to your town to get involved with like a book launch, but we'll get to all that probably next week. Something that really grinds your gears, I know, is the treatment of whales, belugas in aquariums, if I'm not correct.
8: Any of the sort of zoo animal, aquarium animal, circusy type animals, it puts my shackles up.
1: And Marineland in Niagara Falls, Ontario, after dealing with some whale issues, those whales got moved. Mm-hmm. Not great things. Not a great update in this story. We'll get you after the break.
8: That's a bummer.
1: Come back with Cliff in just a moment.
2: Got a thought that's too good to keep to yourself? Call us anytime, toll free in the U.S. and Canada at 1-888-505-6644. That's 1-888-505-6644. The last show with David Cooper.
1: Do you ever wonder who actually has your personal information? I certainly do. I'm David Cooper, and before hosting The Last Show, I spent 15 years working as a software engineer in Silicon Valley. So I got a pretty good look at how personal data moves around the internet. Your name, your phone number, your address. Companies you've never heard of can collect it, buy it, and sell it. And what bothered me was, even knowing all of that, I still couldn't stop my own personal information from showing up on data broker websites. 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
1: All right, it is vet talk, it is pet talk, and if you have a whale as a pet, a beluga, you're going to want to listen up. Also, if you don't, probably want to listen up as well. We're here with Dr. Cliff Redford, a veterinarian. Walk me through the state of what's going on at Marineland in Niagara Falls, Ontario, with these beluga whales.
8: Yeah, Marineland in Niagara Falls is shut down. They're having financial issues
1: but
8: for a
1: very long
8: time. But
1: everyone loves Marineland.
8: No, they don't, David. They do not. I remember, this is not me patting myself on the back. I remember being like 12 years old and refusing to go to Marineland because I just could tell this is not the place for you. This is not the place for me.
1: For those who didn't grow up where me and Cliff grew up, like the jingle on the radio and television had the phrase everyone loves Marineland burned into my brain.
8: Yeah, it was a good jingle. So around July of this year, Marineland pretty much shut their doors for good and closed their pools. Let's just call them pools. And they moved 30 beluga whales and 4 dolphins to 5 different aquariums. They went to, like, 10 of them went to an aquarium in Chicago and then some SeaWorld locations in San Antonio, Texas, and San Diego took a few, and then Georgia Aquarium in Atlanta, and then last but not least, Oceanographic Valencia in Spain took a couple. And unfortunately, now 4 of the 30 belugas have passed away. 3 of them from Chicago, and then one of them in Spain recently. But this one, Osiris, died just a couple of days ago in Chicago. You know, people are starting to ask questions, obviously. And the problem is they had to be moved. And they originally had a deal to move them to China that had the world's largest aquarium. But the problem is this aquarium was going to breed them. And that's against the rules. 2019, there was a law passed in Canada saying that belugas and various whales and whatnot, dolphins, cannot be bred in captivity anymore. So that got kiboshed. There was a sanctuary in Nova Scotia in the ocean that were going to take these whales. But last year it was determined that the waters were too polluted. That story didn't get enough, you know, sort of information.
1: That would have been like an ideal outcome from this awful situation.
8: Yeah, it was like this large bay. They were going to be able to quarantine them off properly. They were going to have this massive, you know, natural location. They could actually swim and exercise and whatnot and stay in the group together. And these animals are very, very social. And that's part of the problem is what we're now finding is a lot of these animals were showing signs of illness before the move, respiratory problems, appetite issues, weight loss, things of that nature. And then they go through this very stressful event of having to be loaded up into this sort of net carrier, lifted up into the air, put into a box. The box goes onto a plane. The plane travels to wherever. Then it gets loaded onto a truck and brought to this aquarium. That, I mean, I don't like flying coach, which is all I fly. I don't like flying coach, and 8 hours is enough for me. This is like a 36-hour trip.
1: There must be like some absurdly high mortality rate on these journeys.
8: Well, that's so none of them really pass away during the journey, but a lot of them are passing away after the fact, including there was one, the first one that passed away a month or two ago in Chicago, again from Marineland. And then like 8 days later, another Marineland one passed away suddenly, and one of the original belugas from Chicago. So just the stress of introducing these new whales can cause problems. And their respiratory rate's becoming an issue. There's a fifth whale now out of the four that passed away, fourth in Chicago, that is now being quarantined and being kept an eye on for by veterinarians because same thing. They can't get it to eat the herring. They're trying to find different herring fish that this beluga might want to eat. They're having to pump it full of vitamins and medications. It's not eating enough. Its respiratory rate has changed.
1: This is a bad scene.
8: It's a really bad scene. And it opens a lot of questions. What I found out was, let me check the notes so I don't do this wrong. In Marineland, between 2019 and 2025, 19 belugas died.
1: Oh my goodness.
8: In Marineland, here in Niagara Falls, some of them due to this thing called a storage disease, which is where like the fat cells hold on to chemicals, and sometimes these chemicals are toxins, and that's what fat is there for. But then when stress happens, the body releases all these toxins and it causes this muscle damage called a myopathy. And they're worried that this might be happening to these other whales. I got so many questions. One of them is, why is it taking so long for the necropsy and the pathology report to tell us what happened to these whales? Maybe they're waiting for another cute cat to be discovered as a species to distract them. Like when I do if I'm doing a pathology report, if I send it off to a specialist, I'll get an answer back in 5 business days. So let's say you double that, because this is a little unique.
1: Even
8: you triple it, you should be having answers from the ones that passed away in July. I think they're keeping their mouth shut. I think they're not giving us the information, and this is not going to be the last time. This is going to keep happening to these whales, and it's tragic.
1: Get belugas out of captivity? Is that what you're trying to say? And treat the ones that were born into it and are in it right now better?
8: Yeah, get them out of captivity. Look, the reality is you know, these moving them to another spot is still a risk. Even if you put them to this giant aquarium in China, it's a risk. Even if you put them into the sanctuary in Nova Scotia in the ocean, there's still going to be risks. But these animals were going to die in Marineland anyways. Their quality of life was horrible. There's an argument for euthanizing these animals and not moving them and just saying, look, we've treated you so poorly. Your life is so miserable. We're gonna do the right thing and say goodbye to you sort of humanely and not have you go through these other issues.
1: It's like the most humane thing to do given the current condition of them and given what's likely to happen when they're moved.
8: Yeah, there's definitely an argument for that. I mean,
1: sounds like you're not making it, but you're open to it.
8: I'm open to the discussion. Look, I'm a veterinarian. I'm an animal doctor. This is not in my wheelhouse, but it's enough for me to have, you know, some thoughts and to ask some questions. And I think we all have to ask questions about this. This is infuriating and very sad. Very, very sad.
1: Let's go to our last story. We don't have a ton of time, but it involves Harry Potter and the urinary's stone. No. Before the break, we were talking about discovering a new kind of cat. Now we're going to discover a new kind of urinary stone in animals. Very exciting.
8: This one really excites me, actually. So cats and dogs can get kidney stones and bladder stones. They get bladder stones more than kidney stones. And while it is genetic, in most cases, there is a dietary component to it. And they typically get calcium stones or phosphorus stones, also known as struvite stones. But the Minnesota Uralist Center, you got your hand up like you have a question.
1: I'm telling you, we have a minute left and you're, you know, that's it.
8: They have discovered this new stone called calcium tartrate tetrahydrate. And what they have discovered is all the dogs that had these stones, and we're talking about dozens and dozens and dozens, all of them were being fed homemade or fresh food, commercially prepared dog foods. And these foods are a big trend. We've talked about the benefits already on your show of fresh food, but they're having a choline bitartrate supplement, which is like a vitamin supplement, and they're now finding certain types of choline are causing these stones. So it's great that we're trying to find food that's more nutritional, and fresh food maybe more nutritional, but we're still not perfecting the situation, and these animals are getting these very dangerous stones from it.
1: And the photos of these new kinds of stones, they look kind of delicious. I wouldn't recommend eating them, though.
8: They look like little nerd candies,
1: yeah,
8: or little Rice Krispie clusters or something.
1: Dr. Cliff Redford is a veterinarian. Cliff, it's always a joy having you on the program, my friend.
8: Thanks for having me, David.
1: Just ahead, if you lose one sense, your brain may upgrade another. A new study shows deaf adults can develop better peripheral vision. But how? That's next.
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6: If you lose one sense, could your brain upgrade your others? Well, new brain imaging research suggests that deaf folks may process their peripheral vision differently than everyone else. This is pretty fascinating to me, so let's dive into the research here with somebody who worked on it. She's an imaging sciences professor at the University of York in the UK, and her name is Heidi Basler. Heidi, welcome to the show.
7: Hi, David. Nice to see you.
6: I'm sure it's more complicated than this, but this idea that, like, if someone doesn't have one of their senses, their brain shifts around their other ones. How true is this, or why kind of investigate this line of reasoning?
7: Yeah, well, I think it is a popular idea that, you know, people think if you don't have one sense, can the other senses compensate? So we were curious to see in deaf people. So kind of backing up, my specialty is vision science. So I study the visual system. I'm very interested in typically in people who've lost their sight or partially lost their sight and how their brain compensates for that. But I kind of turned around the question and said, well, what about people who haven't lost their sight, but in fact lost their hearing? Can their vision compensate? So does their brain chain adapt to kind of make the most of their vision to sort of compensate for loss of hearing?
6: And what could some of these adaptations be? Before we dive into maybe the one you found, what could some of them even be?
7: So you can imagine that, you know, at night, for example, when it's dark, you might rely more on your hearing because you can't see something. So, you know, your hearing might become sensitized.

0: together to kind of make sense of our world.
1: So let's get to the study, this idea that deaf adults basically devote more of their brain real estate to peripheral vision, the things they kind of see through the sides of their eyes. How do you find something like this, and how do you interpret it?
0: Yeah, so we had looking at the other studies of people that had looked at this. So they did find this phenomenon that people that were deaf were better at detecting things in the periphery visually. So, for example, if a light appears in the periphery, they're better at able to detect it than somebody who's hearing. Another thing that they're very sensitive to is motion. So visual motion, something that moves, especially in the periphery. People that are deaf are much more sensitive to it. So we wondered, you know, why is that? You know, what is it? And what is it that's allowing them to become more sensitive or be more sensitive? And other studies that have looked at this sort of looked at, well, what happens in the hearing part of the brain? So obviously they're not using the part of the brain that they would normally use for hearing. Is that part of the brain being used for vision? And there is some evidence that, in fact, in deaf people and in deaf cats, for example, other animals, that they make use of this part of the brain that normally would process hearing for vision. But we wondered if the visual part of the brain itself might also adapt. And nobody had really found big changes in the visual system in the brain. Even though we know that a large proportion of the brain is devoted to processing vision because it is such a dominant sense in humans. So we put people in MRI scanners to measure activity, brain activity, while they look at visual stimuli or visual objects. And we compared deaf and hearing participants and to see whether there were differences in the way they processed information from the center of the visual field compared to peripheral sensory information.
1: And so those differences, what were they?
0: So we looked at two different brain regions. We looked at sort of the earliest brain regions that process visual information. The first one is deep in the brain in the thalamus called the lateral geniculate nucleus. And the other is primary visual cortex. Sorry for all the technical.
1: No, jargon. No, I like it. I'm sort of focusing to try to follow it.
0: Right. Sorry. So we looked at the earliest parts of the brain that process vision, basically. We said, let's look at the first relay stations in the brain that start to process visual information. Can we see differences? And what we found is there was a larger proportion of these structures responded to peripheral stimulation than central stimulation in deaf people compared to hearing people.
1: So the way I'm sort of interpreting this is it's not that deaf folks have better vision. That's the wrong way to describe this. It sounds more like the brain kind of decides which vision is most useful and then prioritizes it. Is that a better way to understand it?
0: Yeah, exactly right. So it wasn't that these structures got bigger, for example. They stayed the same size in both deaf and hearing people, but there was more of an emphasis on responding to peripheral stimuli or visual information than the information in the center of the visual field. So if you think about it, we don't have uniform vision across our visual field. We move our eyes around because we have very high resolution vision in the center of our vision. So that's why we use our central vision to read. We move our eyes around to study things in detail. And our peripheral vision isn't very good. And in hearing people, typically they might use sound to help augment or, you know, supplement that peripheral information. So the classic example I always use is imagine somebody's trying to cross the street.
1: I was thinking of a busy street. You actually hear the cars and you know.
0: Exactly right. So a hearing person might be focused on, you know, the destination on the other side of the street, kind of looking at the people or whatever, wherever they're planning to go. But at the same time, they're sort of paying attention to the sound of cars or oncoming vehicles to make sure that they don't get run over. Now, obviously, a deaf person has to kind of keep focus their attention not only ahead where they're going, but also kind of keep an eye on what's happening in the periphery, but just using their vision so they can't hear oncoming cars. So that's why we thought, that's why we think that, you know, they've sort of developed this in heightened sensitivity in the periphery.
1: And would this development be true for folks who became deaf later in life, or people

0: were born without hearing, or is there no difference given enough time without hearing this would develop?
1: It's a really, really good question. So there's been much less evidence in people who have developed hearing loss later in life. So it typically, most of these plasticity, as we call it, brain plasticity examples, happen in people who've been born with this particular, born deaf in this case. And all of our participants were born deaf. Like I said, I normally study the visual system, and we've done similar things in people who were born with a particular visual condition. So they've been born partially blind versus developing blindness later in life. And invariably, we see that the brain can change in those people that are born with a condition. But if they lose that sense later in life, the brain is not able to adapt.
0: Zooming all the way out, what can this research teach us about the brain more generally and its relationship to the senses?
1: Our brain is sensitive to how we use it. So we call it experience-dependent plasticity. So the brain will make the best use of the information it has and therefore will adapt and improve. And in fact, you can see changes in the brain itself and how it adapts. So there have been studies, for example, looking at people that play video games. I'm not advocating playing video games, but these people also have better peripheral vision. Not as good as people that were born deaf, because obviously they don't play video games from birth. And also video games don't typically involve far peripheral, changes. You're looking at a screen, right? So, but they do have better peripheral sensitivity. And so it is possible for your brain to adapt based on the type of experience you have.
0: Well, Heidi, this has been a very interesting chat. Thanks for sharing your research with me.
1: Oh, thanks. It's been very nice to meet you, David.
0: Heidi Basler is an imaging science professor at the University of York in the UK. Coming up next, if everybody in the room you're in agrees with you, congratulations. You may now have a problem. There's a new study showing a little disagreement in a room actually makes your group more trustworthy.
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13: That I never knew that feeling? 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
0: You're in a meeting with a small group of people, and everybody agrees with you. Congratulations! Although maybe you should start worrying, because researchers have mathematically modeled why a group with one stubborn person who doesn't agree with you can sometimes be more trustworthy than a group that has complete agreement. Let's talk about it here with complex science researcher at Sorbonne University in ENS Lyon in France, Aurel Boussard. Aurel, welcome to the show.
14: Hello. Thank you for the invitation. I'm very happy to share with you my results.
0: Yeah, I'm excited to talk about it. Let's start with kind of a paradox here. Why in a group of people would less agreement ever make me more confident than a group that completely agrees? I'm thinking of like a jury in a trial.
14: Yeah. Long story short, it can be a bit hard to summarize, but we use a mathematical model in which we can consider many, many groups, like a big population, and infer what happens on average. And what we see is that, yes, when there is a conformity bias, so that leads people to follow a bit more the group general opinion, then we have something like promotes consensus. Consensus appears a bit too much, and at that point creates a bit more errors. And that's why some groups that allow little dissent can be more accurate, more trustworthy.
0: Anecdotally, I feel like people who have 100% certainty on anything aren't as like well thought out as people who have 99% certainty. I guess that makes sense, right? Like if we're making a decision and I have one person challenging me, I have to justify my decision. I have to think through it. And if I can convince 9 out of 10 people after being attacked, if you will, by the one dissenter.
14: It means that your information is highly valuable, yeah.
0: Okay, so anecdotally, that's how it works. Mathematically, how does it work?
14: Yes, exactly. So we use a probability theory, and thanks to that, we can model, like create some virtual individuals that can receive some information. It's a number, in fact. And based on that number, they assess whether the good option is the option A or option B. And they can make the optimal decision given the information they have. And then we elaborate a bit more the model by adding social interaction, by making individual watching each other's decision, and so getting influenced by the other's decision. And this influence will change a little bit the threshold where this information leads them to option A or option B. So this is the basic structure of the model.
0: Okay, and so that's the model. What did you end up finding with this model?
14: Yeah, we find that if it's let as is, if individuals take like purely rational decision, the more the group agree together, the more it is right and then trustworthy. But turns out that we have a lot of cognitive biases. It's not a big news now. And one of them is very important in this kind of collective decision context is conformity. So the fact that individuals are even more biased by the choices of others, they want to usually to agreeing with the majority. And it can be explained very well by the fact that if you always disagree with your group, at some point you may be excluded from your group. So for a very good reason, we are probably to some extent conformist, depending on the context, of course. Some people are a bit less or maybe anti-conformist, but on average, I'd say we are. And because of that, when we add this element on this, firstly, purely rational model, so the model becomes a bit less rational, a bit more realistic to human behaviors, or even social species behaviors, then we have this effect in which full consensus groups are a bit less trustworthy than groups that allow little dissent. Yeah.
0: So what are the kind of takeaways from your study? Assuming I'm at work in a meeting with 8 people, assuming I'm sitting on a jury with 9 other people, assuming I'm with my friends and 5 or 6 of us are trying to decide where to go to dinner. Like, how can we, as people who make decisions in groups, benefit from your research?
14: Yeah, that's a very important question, and I'm very happy that you ask it, because we are doing science and we are in a very specific context. So we are studying binary decisions in a very simple context in which there is only one cognitive bias and there are like several limitations like that. And so we cannot give normative advice to any group decisions. We find that when the problem at stake is a bit simple, then high consensus is a good mark, because if you want to ask whether the sky is blue, well, everybody will say yes, it's blue, and then you follow the consensus and you are right.
0: What about at nighttime when it's dark and black? No, I'm kidding. Please keep going.
14: Maybe it's a darker blue, but so the problem at stake needs to be at least a little bit complex. This is what we find to see our effect. That disagreement can be a good clue, but anyway, it's still a constrained model, so we do not have normative advice to give. It's just an interesting thing that occurs in quite specific. I cannot say it's always working.
0: I got it. You're doing the thing that scientists do, where you're saying, well, here's the definite research we have. Here's what we can definitely say. But in your opinion, you know, all studies aside, is there any tricks we can do as groups to make better decisions?
14: Yeah, well, in that context, I would say being sure at least that we explored all options. Yeah, it can be a clue. It's related to accepting some dissent in your group is exploring a bit more other information. So
0: yeah, like sort of treating a dissenting decision and then explore it to see educates you on the decision you've made. Should we be looking at claims on products, you know, like toothpaste that say 10 out of 10 dentists recommend this, or should we prefer the toothpaste that says 9 out of 10 dentists recommend this because we know there was some dissent?
14: This will be my personal opinion, because of course my study cannot answer that. But I would say that for this kind of context, you have much more probably biases or sources or probably conflict of interest somehow that should be taken into account. And even without being a total complotist, it's not completely crazy to say that toothpaste sellers want to sell their things and
0: yes,
14: want to influence the buyer. So this kind of influence is not taken into account in our model. We are in a situation where conformity only occurs between very honest and very sincere individuals interacting together in a very simple way. So advertising is a bit more complex.
0: I believe that. Okay, back to the study. I won't ask you any more questions that are speculative. Is there a point where disagreement becomes a bad thing rather than a useful thing?
14: Yes. Yeah, it can be. In fact, what we do is to compare many groups in a population and say, given this amount of conformity, this kind of information complexity, we can say that. But it's not a generality, it's like a statistical thing. So in some cases, it's terrible to have disagreements.
0: Well, I'm here with Aurel Bossard, a complex science researcher at Sorbonne University in ENS Lyon in France. I agree with everything you said, so I guess there's no dissent in this interview. Thanks for being on the show.
14: Thank you.
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0: One of the things I try to do for people is show them answers to everyday questions, especially about tech and AI. I'm David Cooper from The Last Show, and before hosting a talk show, I spent 15 years in Silicon Valley as a software engineer, so I was pretty aware of what happens to your personal data, your name, your phone number, your address. It gets collected, bought, sold, passed around, and you usually have no idea where it ends up. 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
4: Brendan Escott here from Inside Sports. Here's the situation. 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
24: From the National Newsroom of the Canadian Press, I'm Karen Rebo. Prime Minister Mark Carney has shared that he studied the possibility of U.S.-led military action in Canada. In a New York Times interview published Wednesday, Carney declined to discuss in detail what that examination involved, but suggested it would be irresponsible not to prepare for such risk management, what he called extreme tail risk. U.S. President Donald Trump has repeatedly mused about turning Canada into the 51st state, and while he ruled out using military force to annex Canada in early 2025, he has said he would consider using economic force to get Canada to become part of the states. The Times says Carney disclosed that he and Trump speak frequently, even since trade talks collapsed last month. That's something the PM has said multiple times in recent weeks. Canadian AI pioneer Joshua Bengio is among a chorus of voices calling for controls on artificial intelligence. Bengio and the CEOs of two major American AI companies told the UN Security Council on Wednesday about the dangers of AI and pleaded for the UN to set controls on the burgeoning technology.
25: Just a day earlier, Secretary General Antonio Guterres said,
26: "Killer robots must have no place in our future."
25: Anthropic CEO Dario Amodei says the concerns are real.
27: If managed poorly, I even believe that AI could be a risk to humanity as a whole.
25: OpenAI's Sam Altman says AI companies need to be regulated.
28: They must be shaped through democratic processes and by governments accountable to the people that they serve.
25: Computer scientist Joshua Bengio says there are three global threats from AI.
29: First, catastrophic misuse, for example, by terrorists. Second, power concentration. And third, loss of control of AI.
25: Bengio says the warnings are not a marketing stunt. For world leaders, one key question about AI is who should control life and death decisions, humans or machines? I'm Ed Donahue.
24: Security officers at the Bank of Canada went on strike in June after talks failed to secure a new collective agreement between the central bank and the union. NDP leader Avi Lewis told a rally in Ottawa Wednesday that the federal government is defying its own labor laws. With such a move at federally regulated workplaces after the head of the central bank admitted to using replacement workers during this ongoing strike.
30: And won a law against this very practice, which cuts deep against the very right of workers to withdraw their labor in the most extreme circumstances. And this government and this employer has made it absolutely clear that they are prepared to defy the law of this country.
24: Bank of Canada Governor Tiff Macklem said some exceptions allow replacement workers when necessary to prevent threats to life, health or safety, or to prevent serious damage to property. This is the Canadian Press. In sports, the Toronto Blue Jays playoff hopes have been snuffed out 1 year after winning the American League pennant and getting to the World Series. The Baltimore Orioles beat the Blue Jays 4-2 in both games of their doubleheader in Baltimore Wednesday. The Jays were actually knocked out of contention for a wild card berth in the first game. The Orioles are at least temporarily still alive in the American League playoff race. The Cleveland Guardians lost to Boston, letting the Red Sox clinch a playoff spot. The White Sox lost to
0: Kansas City, which delays Chicago's chance at a playoff berth. Ben Rice hit his 40th and 41st home runs as the New York Yankees beat the Tampa Bay Rays 9-2. And in the WNBA, the Toronto Tempo are set to play their season finale on the road Thursday night against the Connecticut Sun. The Tempo are 11-32 and riding a 7-game losing streak entering the game, having long been eliminated from playoff contention. From the Canadian Press, I'm Karen Rebo.
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6: Hey, good morning, everybody. It is Wednesday, the 23rd of September. And it's going to be, we have a very busy show today, actually. As a matter of fact, we have a tremendous number of conversations that we're going to get into today. I had a chance to speak with Eric Klein, who is a former cabinet minister in Saskatchewan. I remember covering him way back in the day. He was in Roy Romano's government, I believe. That's where I started my career, was in Saskatchewan. He's a lawyer in Saskatoon and an author, and he recently wrote a book called Squandered, Canada's Potash Legacy. So I thought, let's reach out to him. We've talked to him before, and I thought, let's get his take on Trump's latest threat to try and get potash out of Belarus, which I think has evaporated, which often happens with Donald Trump, right? Something comes across his radar and seems like a good idea, so he declares that this is now how it's going to be, and then reality stands up and says, it can't be that way. And in this case, I think it was Belarus saying, what are you talking about? We don't have any potash to sell you. What are you talking about? Anyway, he said yesterday, now we'll continue to buy potash from Canada. But it's more about where the sensitivities lie with the United States, I think, right? They make it pretty clear. They don't tariff oil. They don't tariff potash. And they try and make sure they have a pretty steady supply of it. So tells you what you need to know. So we'll talk a bit about that today. We're going to talk about Mark Carney. He actually got some questions yesterday that I was pleased with. I don't know what reporter asked him. I'd give him a shout out if I did. People, he's at the UN General Assembly like every other world leader in New York right now, and he was doing a press conference, and somebody asked him sort of, hey, do you have a mandate to do these things that you're doing? Like, what are you doing? When are you going to report back to Canadians? When, you know, and he said, well, we've got Parliament and all this sort of stuff, and he said, yes, we were elected on a mandate to build stronger and build faster and all the rest, and he was, to an extent. Just how far does that go? He's upset some people. You're going to have to. You know, some environmentalists are pretty upset. Labor is pretty upset because he said, we can't keep doing the things that we've been doing. We got to get moving here. I think a lot of Canadians agree with him on that. His popularity is really good, but he's still got to come back and sort of report what's going on. So we can get a bit into that. And also on this whole thing, a really interesting op-ed. You might have seen it. It was in the Calgary Herald this week, probably ran in the journal too. Most things duplicate. But it's from a professor of innovation at Mount Royal, talking about, we're hearing this new trade strategy, this new investment strategy, all these things that are happening, right, that, you know, most Canadians recognize as being a good thing. If you think about it for a second, though, have you heard anything in all of that talk about small business or small and medium business even, right? We're talking about major, major industry in a lot of different ways, which, you know, some of these are massive projects. But if you take a look at the economy of this country, a lot of it is built on small and medium business. And if any of this is going to happen, you know, that's one of the areas that we should be focusing on. We aren't. And he also makes the case that, well, in some ways it's tough. It's tough for small business because they haven't grown to the place where they could diversify. They could reach more export markets. Anyway, we'll talk about that. It's a really interesting piece of this puzzle. Where are we too focused on, you know, a couple of major industries where we might see more bang for our buck if we're also engaging with smaller businesses in Canada? It's an interesting conversation. We'll chat about that coming up at about 11 o'clock. BC's going to the polls. I don't know what's going to happen. I really and truly do not know what's going to happen in British Columbia. But David Eby announcing yesterday that they are going to the polls 2 years earlier than necessary, 1 week later than the municipal elections in British Columbia. So if you're living in BC, you're going to have your municipal election 1 week, and the week later, you got to go back in a provincial election. People won't be happy about that. And then there's just the fact that this is just absolutely opportunistic. He came out yesterday. It was kind of funny. We'll talk with Vaughn Palmer, who is the provincial affairs columnist with the Vancouver Sun at 11:30. But EB tried to pin this on Trump, talking about we're under attack from Trump and his tariffs and his trade war. Yeah, well, that's been going on for a year and a half. All of a sudden now you need to call an election. He's not going to stand up and say, hey, listen, the opposition is disintegrating before our eyes. I thought it would be a pretty easy walk for me to get back into government for four more years, so I'm going to seize it. But that's what's happening. And now there's people saying it might blow up in his face. David Eby is not popular in British Columbia, not even close. He was a bit of a lame duck before the Conservatives imploded. But they're sort of rallying, and a couple of right-wing parties in BC appear to be planning to come together as one united front behind Lauren Dirksen, who was the interim leader of the Conservative Party. And if they can get their ducks in a row and present a unified alternative to David Eby, this all might blow up on him. This may backfire in a big, big way. So we'll talk with Vaughn Palmer about that coming up at 11:30 today. And we've also got Dan Jones coming up. We got a bunch of law enforcement issues I want to get his take on. We'll sort of put a button on the whole prisoner drop-off in Alberta and what we need to be doing about that. We'll talk a bit about the Parker case out of Calgary yesterday. A 911 operator lost her job. It's part of the review into that tragic case where little Parker went missing, was found days later. And people saying, okay, well, what do we need to do to make sure that doesn't happen? Again, of course, police play a role in that. They're the first responders. So we can talk about that. Lots of things that we can get into with Dan. But let me take a break when we come back. Hey, good news, I guess. We're going to get an extra 13 cents a liter off. On top of the 13 cents we already get from the feds, that's good, right? The province announcing yesterday that the provincial gas tax is going to be lifted too. We'll take that. We'll talk about it when we come back right after this.

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8: All right, 780-451-880-4039-748-255. I got distracted. The new list of names has come out. I always like this day. It's always interesting. I mean, the top 10 list is always fun to look at for baby names in Canada, but it's not the most interesting. I always like the, how do you put it nicely? What would you say, Sarah? The original, unique names?
9: Like, are you talking you like the more traditional or the different?
8: The different.
9: Out there?
8: It's sometimes always kind of interesting to take a look at, yeah, some of the more unique, unusual names. Like, people, you know, some people name their kids, like, Pepsi. things like that. Like, there's some really, really out there names, which I always find kind of interesting. But for the first time in, I want to say 5 years. Let me check here. Let me make sure I know. Olivia, 9 years as the most popular baby name for girls in Canada. Olivia is out of the top spot. Olivia is no longer number one in Canada. Replaced by the name Charlotte. Charlotte is now the most popular baby name in all of Canada. Wow. No, oh, sorry. 2025, I went to Charlotte. Holy cow. Okay, so you got Charlotte, Olivia, and Emma round out the top three. Wow, okay. Amelia is at number five. Sophia with a PH and Sophia with an F are four and six. Chloe, Maya, and Lily. When did we go back to old-fashioned, old-timey names?
9: Vintage names have been in for a couple years now.
8: You know what's on the boys' list?
9: Noah.
8: Noah's number one.
9: Yeah.
8: Has been forever. Oliver.
9: Oliver's been on there for a while.
8: Really?
9: Yeah.
8: It's in sixth spot.
9: Oh, it's dropped. I think it was higher the last couple of years.
8: That's an old-timey name.
9: I think Liam's usually on there.
8: Liam is in third now. But you know what? You know what took Liam out of second spot?
9: Hmm.
8: Theodore.
9: Yeah, you know what? My friend actually just named her one-year-old as Theo.
8: So do they call it Ted or Theo?
9: They started with Theo, but now they're doing Teddy. So I think maybe they just liked that better.
8: Interesting.
9: Yeah.
8: Huh. Okay. I mean, yeah, but it used to be... Everybody wanted the new names, like in the 80s, being named after movie stars and
9: that
8: stuff.
9: That was a millennial thing.
8: And then we pivoted back to old-fashioned names?
9: Yeah, like the...
8: Like Charlotte.
9: I think the younger millennials are, like, more into the vintage-y names, and the older millennials wanted something different because they had the vintage-y names, you know?
8: Maybe.
9: Yeah.
8: Yeah, maybe. Hmm. Interesting, yeah. Okay, so Olivia, no longer the most popular name. Actually, the story on Global is horribly written. It might be. It's in the top three. I don't know if it's the top spot or not. I should have read a little closer, but it just came across wire. Anyway, okay. More interesting, perhaps more important, more impactful to us here in the province of Alberta. Anyway, we heard from the federal government earlier this week. Part of their bill to it's called the Canada Strong Act. Part of it in there says that the federal fuel excise tax will remain lifted until the end of January now, okay? Remember, it came in back at the beginning of the war, and it was supposed to expire on Labor Day, and they kicked it off to Halloween, I think, and now they're saying now we'll kick it off till January 31st. Regardless, January 31st, 13 cents a liter stays off at the federal level. And now it was announced yesterday that the provincial government is going to lift their provincial fuel tax on gasoline and diesel. It's a full 13 cents a liter on both. And that will come off on October the 1st. The premier's saying, you know, we took a look at it. We decided that it was something that we should do this time around.
10: In the period where we look at the WTI to determine when our program kicks in, it averaged $90.54 over the last month. And so we did also hear from Albertans that they'd rather get relief directly at the pumps. And so that's what we're going to do.
8: So, yeah, what she's talking about there is, remember, they brought in this program that said based on the price of oil, WTI, when it's over $80 a barrel, we're going to start clawing back the tax. And as you heard her say, it was over $90 a barrel in the quarter from August 18th or the month August 18th to September 15th. So, okay, well, the legislation that she wrote dictates that it comes off. So that's the step that had to be done. And as you heard her say, we heard from Albertans that they would rather just see the gas tax come off, which I don't know, is that an admission of failure with the whole rebate program? Because the last time we did this, we got the $100 cash rebate. Some Albertans did. Not everybody did. There was a cutoff, if you remember. And it turns out at the end of the day, the vast majority of Albertans, I shouldn't say the vast majority, but a lot of Albertans didn't. A lot of Albertans simply didn't sign up for it. They didn't go through the process. I guess the $100 wasn't worth it or whatever. So now, and everybody said, why are you making it so complicated? Just take the gas tax off. Save us the 13 cents. Be nice. So that's what they're going to do this time. So as of October the 1st, that 13 cents a liter discount will come off. And we were talking about it this morning in the office. And it's like, for how long? Because we've seen this before. We saw it with the federal tax. I mean, remember, that 13 cents a liter federal tax came off back in March. How long did you notice a 13 cent a liter difference? Eventually, it just gets replaced. And, you know, price of oil goes up, price of gas goes up, retailers claw back, whatever the case may be. That 13 cent a liter discount that we'll see on October the 1st, we won't see on October the 7th. You can pretty much take that to the bank. That's typically the way that it works. But the province also did say yesterday that they'll monitor oil prices and see if they need to extend this and whatever they need to do. And they also said they will ensure that the savings are passed on to drivers. They will be monitoring and making sure that any wrongdoing is detected, and they will take action against any businesses they find that gouge at the pump. So I guess is, don't offer the full 13 cent a liter discount to Alberta. Maybe they give you 5 cents. And they pocket 8 cents. Whatever. The province says they're going to be monitoring it. They're going to be tracking it. They're really going to come after me if this happens, and I don't know if it will. Businesses found guilty of price gouging can be fined by the courts up to $300,000 or receive up to 2 years in jail. So be warned, gas retailers, if you're found guilty of price gouging through all of this. That's a pretty substantial hit. Some people being questioning the timing of all of this. Lori Williams says, yes, there's some Albertans are asking some questions.
11: Those complaints have been in place for months. The response to those complaints is happening and coming into effect 19 days before the referendum vote. So people are understandably raising questions about whether this is meant to influence that vote.
8: Yeah, I don't know if I'm on board with that. How would this influence it? How would this influence the referendum vote? Would it take wind out of the sails of the separatism movement? Why would it? Because the government's being nice? I don't know. I don't know how this necessarily would sway the minds of Albertans. And in reality, they're supposed to be renewing this or reviewing this every quarter, taking a look at it and saying, okay, where's the price of oil? What's it been at? And if it's, you know, over the threshold that we established in our legislation, we've said that we have to pass along the savings to Albertans in the form of gas tax rebates. Now, they did tinker with it and changed it with the $100 rebate that I think turned into a real fiasco. So I don't know. I mean, I guess everything in this province until this is dealt with will literally be viewed as, how does this affect what's going on with the referendum? And as I said yesterday, the premier came out and said, well, you know, it's about the 9 questions she wants a mandate on. And I don't know if anybody else in Alberta views the referendum that way, frankly. It's all about the separatist question. I think that's why most people are charged up about doing this, because frankly, the other ones don't really amount to a hill of beans. They don't do anything. They're not changes that Alberta can make anyway. So anyway, do your research and figure out which way you want to vote on those. That's fine. But I think the big one is going to be, and I don't know how this changes that. I don't know how it sort of could influence Albertans to think one way or the other on this. But of course, everything is going to be viewed through that lens for the next month now. It's not even a month. October the 19th. I'm still waiting for my... Sarah, did you get yours? Because you were waiting for your advance ballot too, right?
9: I didn't get it. I checked yesterday.
8: When did it go in the mail?
9: Thursday, the 17th.
8: Me too. That's when mine went in the mail.
9: So my friend was telling me last night at Boxing that took 5 days from when they mailed it for her to get it.
8: Well, Sarah, we're now 6 days.
9: But did they deliver on Saturday, Sunday?
8: I don't know.
9: I don't know how Canada Post works.
8: You know what I was thinking is I'm one of the people that gets to my door delivery.
9: Yeah.
8: Did they stop? This is how dumb door-to-door delivery. Did they stop doing that? Remember after the strike, that was one of the things they were
9: supposed
8: to
9: stop
8: doing? Have they stopped that?
9: I don't know. Are you still getting your flyer?
8: Yeah, I'm still getting my flyer. So no, they haven't stopped it yet.
9: Yeah. No, then it should show up on your door eventually. But have they, like, lowered the amount they're coming to your door?
8: Maybe.
9: So maybe that's what's taking longer?
8: Could be. I don't know.
9: It's
8: been a week. Be a week tomorrow when they... Because if you can go and check on there, it tells you when they approved it, and then they tell you when it went out in the mail. Mine went out in the mail on the 17th. So, yeah, it's been a week now.
9: If we get mail on Saturday, Sunday, it's been a week.
8: now.
9: I don't know if we do. I don't check my mailbox that often.
8: It's been a week either way.
9: But you know what I mean. I don't count Saturday, Sunday if
8: a
9: they're not doing delivery.
8: Days. No, but your friend at boxing school, she said 5 days. It's been
9: yeah,
8: 5 days.
9: Yeah, from Monday to
8: Saturday,
9: Friday. It was mailed on Monday, and she got it on Friday.
8: Oh, well, we certainly are not getting that.
9: Apparently not.
8: No, we're waiting longer than that. I'm going to bring my driver's license. Well, I've got it here, but I'm going to photocopy it here.
9: Yeah, I have to do it here, too. I might get you to help me.
8: Hey, you were saying the other day you've never used a photocopier.
9: I've never used a photocopier.
8: Because you lived in the woods? They don't have them in the woods?
9: Yeah, yeah.
8: Hey, what do you guys do? You got, like, the old carbon paper out there? What do you do?
9: Yeah. No, oh, I take a picture with my phone.
8: Sarah, it's a photocopier. This isn't... Maybe, like, do we not use photocopiers anymore? Are they old school? We don't do it anymore?
9: Well, I don't know what I would have ever needed to photocopy.
8: I guess, but your mom's a school teacher.
9: Yeah, well, I don't do her photocopying for her. I can laminate.
8: See, now that's even older-fashioned technology than photocopying.
9: Yeah, but I've never used a photocopier.
8: That blows my mind. That absolutely blows my mind. Well, we have one here, and I will be happy to show you how it works. Maybe Derek can show both. So I've had trouble. Photocopiers hate
9: me. You don't know how to use it either.
8: I broke the one at Global every day. Every single day. We'll see how it goes. But we got to take a break. We'll be back with Dan Jones right after this.
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4: All right, we are back talking with Dan Jones. You know Dan, he's a former EPS member, now teaches criminal justice or justice studies at Northwest College, and he joins us every couple of weeks to talk about law enforcement, policing, justice in our province. Dan, good to see you as always.
5: Good to see you.
4: I wanted to talk to you about a story. It goes back a little ways, but I haven't had a chance to get your take on it yet. You've seen the video, I'm sure. Prisoners released from correctional facilities in Alberta dropped off in Chinatown, just to the east of downtown. Sort of, the van pulls up, the door opens, so long and good luck, and the van drives away. It seems kind of jarring. There's no policy, really, is there? I mean, what are we supposed to do? Let's start there. What are we supposed to do when we release somebody from one of our correctional facilities? You were a CO.
5: I was, and this isn't new. This isn't a new issue. This is something that's been going on for a long time, because it used to happen right outside of the old police headquarters.
4: Right downtown.
5: Remand center.
4: Yeah.
5: Let them out. They're gone. After they moved the remand center, they would drive them right back to that same spot that they used to let them out, the old remand center. And I know corrections have said that this isn't a practice that happens, and now they're kind of caught on video.
4: Yeah.
5: What should happen is they should make sure that the person is being released to something. Like, whether it's a shelter or whatever.
4: Family, friends.
5: It doesn't. And it hasn't for years. And then again, you think about that just from a perspective of, what do you expect that person to do now?
4: Yeah.
5: All of a sudden, and then we talk about this revolving door. We get this revolving door conversation, which bothers me, because there's a whole bunch of things that we need to be doing, and reintegration is where we fail the most with individuals leaving in carceral settings, whether it's a remand or a Fort Saskatchewan jail after their sentence has expired, or even the Edmonton Max. It's what do we do, and just to put these people in a place where, you know, we know there's drug issues, we know that there's all these things, and you put them right back into that, it's inappropriate. So there needs to be some settings, whether it's a remand or a Fort Saskatchewan jail after their sentence has expired, or even the Edmonton Max.
4: Yeah.
5: It's what do we do? And just to put these people in a place where, you know, we know there's drug issues, we know that there's all these things, and you put them right back into that, it's inappropriate. So there needs to be some figuring out a way to handle

0: I think that's kind of the problem, is that's the way we've kind of looked at it.
1: Yeah,
0: but
1: yeah.
0: There's no... How do we help these individuals get success?
1: Yeah.
0: How do we stop that revolving door? We stop that revolving door by giving people opportunity to have a place to live, have a place to eat, because you drop someone off at 3 a.m, 2 a.m, whatever,
1: yeah, yeah,
0: in the middle of downtown, where are they going to go? What are they going to do? And now they don't have food, they don't have this, they don't have that, and I guarantee you their phones aren't charged. They probably have a phone,
1: yeah,
0: but it's been sitting in a locker, and Remand Center's not charging your phone for you,
1: right, yeah.
0: Or Fort Saskatchewan's not charging your phone for you. So now you got to find a place to charge your phone, to get a hold of your family, to get in contact with people. Like, it's one of those things that, yeah, is the state's job technically done? Sure.
1: Yeah, yeah.
0: Is the obligation to provide safety to the community part of the role of the correctional services groups? Yeah. So by providing that is handoffs. Like, and we have different shelters. Like, there's the one shelter that's run really well by Enoch in the old Forum Inn across from Rexall Place.
1: Right. Yeah, yeah, yeah.
0: That
1: yeah.
0: one, that shelter is the best run shelter, I would say, that I've ever seen. And they intake all night long.
1: So okay, okay.
0: Why not?
1: So there's options.
0: There's options. The Hope Mission, they're not intoxicated, so they wouldn't go to Spady. But there's all these places. Why not go to those places and drop them off there rather than in the middle of Chinatown?
1: Does it speak to, and you know, I was talking with our municipal affairs panel about this yesterday. This is not the city's problem by any stretch of the imagination. When you're talking criminal justice, you're talking mental health, you're talking addiction, this is social services, this is the province's bailiwick, this is their job. And we hear the cities all the time saying, well, you're just dropping it on us, this isn't, you know, we need some help. Is this more of that?
0: Absolutely. And I'm not to be political in any way, but it doesn't matter what provincial government's been in place,
1: right? Yeah,
0: this
1: yeah,
0: has
1: yeah.
0: been going on for years.
1: Forever, yeah.
0: So
1: yeah.
0: But it is the province responsibility is exactly these social services and making sure that these individuals are connected with social services prior to their leaving a jail. Like, it's oftentimes not it's not a sudden thing.
1: No, right? Exactly.
0: Like,
1: exactly.
0: In Remand Center, there's times where a person goes to court and when they get bail and all of a sudden they get released and they can't hold them anymore, whatever. So there are those sometimes sudden things, but for the most part, you have time. And there are people that are employed specifically in correctional services,
1: yeah,
0: both provincially and federally, that's job is to work with these individuals before they get released. So what are they doing? Where is the release plan that they've come up with? They're paid to do this while they're
1: exactly.
0: the person's incarcerated.
1: Yeah.
0: So why are we not release planning for these individuals prior to their being put back in community?
1: I know people who have gone through residential rehabilitation. Mm. You know, in provincial facilities, you're not allowed to leave until you have a plan in place, and they want to see it. They want to know, where are you going? So they've had the thought of saying, okay, we're not going to just throw you back out into the street. We know what's going to happen. So what halfway house are you going to? Who are you living with? You need to have something. So, I mean, it does happen in other instances.
0: Oh, it does. And I worked in the system, and I remember even working with people that have gotten a hold of me that were in an institution and they didn't do any of that. And they've been in an institution for 16 years.
1: Wow.
0: And they've never rented an apartment.
1: Right.
0: And they've never, they don't have a reference to get an apartment. And I've actually worked with people, and my brother and I have actually taken his truck and helped a person move and get stuff. And we've done this more than once, and we're not getting paid for that.
1: Yeah.
0: But these people at least had someone that they could call on the outside that would give them a hand. And I know other people who have done it too.
1: Well, I've talked to the Criminal Trial Lawyers Association. She said, yeah, some defense lawyers will say, call me when you get out because you're going to be in trouble and I'll get you to something somewhere.
0: Yes. And is that the defense lawyer's role? And is it my job? No. Is it the system's job? They would argue potentially no, but
1: yeah,
0: I would argue that it is. That reintegration of incarcerated people is absolutely the job of the Correctional Service of Canada and the Correctional Service of Alberta, because that is what keeps people
1: right.
0: from committing crimes again if we reintegrate them properly.
1: It's that standard argument of you're going to save money in the long run. It might cost you some money. It might be a little more complicated. There might have to be a process, but it's going to prevent people from ending up right back where they just left.
0: 100%. And actually, it's funny that we're talking about this because the University of Alberta Prison Project, led by Dr. Sandra Basirius and Dr. Kevin Haggerty, they're doing research on reintegration right now.
1: Okay.
0: Where people are getting out of jail and they're

0: interviewing them over and over again, multiple times throughout, I don't even know if it's 3 or 6 months, trying to figure out when you look at the, where's the points where someone
1: look
0: gets
1: like?
0: Back into jail. And there's a great book called Homeward by Bruce Western out of the U.S. He's a professor, I can't think of what university, and he did the same thing. And it's all very interesting because we know the answers. The answers are connection, place to live, employment. But we're not doing it.
1: Yeah, exactly.
0: And then we get mad about this person recommitting an offense. Well, if you've been in jail for 16 years, the world has changed significantly.
1: Now,
0: and we're talking about the people in Chinatown, so they're going to be short timers. They're going to be like two years less a day or remand. But at the same time, even if you're Fort Saskatchewan and you did 2 years in prison and you just get left out, that's 2 years is a long time.
1: It's a very long time.
0: And things change in 2 years, right? And we have things like, you know, crime-free multi-housing, where if you have a criminal record that is this recent, you can't live there.
1: So
0: not only do we now have a housing crisis in the province already. Now you have less opportunities for these individuals leaving.
1: Disqualifying from a bunch of stuff to begin with.
0: Yeah.
1: It is crazy. Yeah. Okay. We'll take a quick break and come back and talk about some other issues.

0: Edmonton, ready to hoist that cup once more. Your Elves have officially punched their ticket to the playoffs.
1: Ladies and gentlemen, the castle is secure. For the first time since 2019, Edmonton is going to the playoffs.
0: Prime to reclaim the glory. Every second of Elks action all the way to the postseason lives right here on the legendary 880 Chad.
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11: All right, we're back. We're chatting with Dan Jones. A story out of Calgary yesterday, I'm sure you saw this one. City of Calgary saying that 911 operators broke rules, leading to a delay of almost an hour before the alert went out for Parker Wells. We haven't talked much about the 911 system. We all just sort of assume that it's there and it's going to work the way that it's supposed to. But, I mean, they're humans just like anything else, right? I mean, it's a system we need to... I mean, like, it's not a search for blame, the premier says. I think she's right. They're just trying to identify where things fell apart. And they said, well, this is one area, right?
12: Yeah, and you think about... I think 911 operators are kind of the unsung... heroes,
11: yeah.
12: Of
11: can you imagine
12: what we do as first responders, but at the same time they're also overrepresented in issues around post-traumatic stress and stuff like
11: that. I believe it, yeah, of course,
12: because one of the things that doesn't happen for these folks is closure often. They hear the initial call, and it can be horrific, and then they never know what happens.
11: Right, yeah.
12: Because it's just not... They're not going to follow up on every single call when you take hundreds of calls a day. You're not going to go and say, ask the police, hey, what was this? And unfortunately, I think our brains are wired to focus negatively. So oftentimes these folks are hear these horrible things and then have the negative thoughts that, and don't think that it turned out in a positive fashion.
11: Sure. Yeah, exactly.
12: So it's, you have that. And then you have, like, I can think of numerous examples of where a 911 operator or dispatcher or whatever took a call and it was seemed unbelievable at the time.
11: Right, yeah.
12: And it didn't make any sense, and it seemed... And there are calls that are unbelievable and that don't make any sense. So it's not like they're making these mistakes all the time. It's just that sometimes one of these ones ends up slipping through a crack, and then it results in something potentially horrific like this case in Calgary. I remember the... I think it was the Michael White case, and it came out in court that the 911 operator originally kind of dismissed because Leanne White's car was parked down and there was some credit cards and stuff strewn.
11: Yeah, yeah, and her purse was in
12: the
11: air.
12: So they kind of came in, the call came in, and the dispatcher kind of thought, yeah, this isn't that big of a deal.
11: Right,
12: didn't seem like that big a deal because no one knew that Leanne White was missing
11: or murdered. Yeah, exactly, yeah.
12: But that then becomes this, well, you would have had more earlier time. You would have known this more quickly if you'd have sent somebody and you'd have done this and you evaluated this differently. Well, that's easy to do in hindsight, right? Everything is easy to do with that 1,000-yard
11: gaze. For sure, yeah.
12: When you're sitting there, and if you've ever been in a 911 operating center or a dispatching center or police, that light's going constantly.
11: Yeah, right.
12: And
11: yeah,
12: there's someone waiting on that line that might be in a significantly dangerous circumstance. And so you're evaluating this quickly, going, yeah, this isn't that important. We'll deal with it later. Yeah, blah, blah, blah. And then, or, yeah, we'll get someone there right now. And then someone gets there. Like, I vividly remember I get this call, a domestic violence call. Mm-hmm. And it was 911. We get there, my partner and I get there, and we can hear banging and screaming inside the door of this apartment. We kick in the door because no one's answering it, and there was one person in there.
11: Really?
12: Yelling at himself, right? It was a mental... And it became a mental health
11: issue, yeah.
12: Now, it came in as we were worried that someone was being killed.
11: Yeah.
12: But it wasn't what it is. And so often the police respond, and as well as mine is mostly from policing, obviously, but EMS, they and fire even respond to things that sound one way and then turn out the other way.
11: Of course, yeah.
12: And this happens on both sides of the coin. It's sometimes...
11: It should nothing, have been, or it's way worse.
12: Way worse, or yeah. And I think that there is going to be mistakes because humans are involved, but... We need humans involved. That's not an argument to make 911 AI or anything like that. That's...
11: But I'm kind of like, it makes sense. You're right. Like, I am kind of surprised that 911 operators are sort of filtering through this stuff, but they have to, right? We can't respond to every single call that comes in, I guess.
12: Absolutely not. And I remember having stories and talking to people that worked up in communications when I was there, that a person called 911 because they lost their wallet.
11: Right.
12: You have to sift through those things.
11: For sure.
12: And you're not going to send a police out to a guy who lost his wallet. You're going to say, come into a police station and report your wallet stolen. But it's these things that, so they're dealing with these things on a regular basis, on a constant basis. And yeah, they're going to make mistakes.
11: Yeah, exactly.
12: And those mistakes sometimes are catastrophic.
11: They're going to have tragic outcomes. Where do police fit in? There's a big push now to try and make sure that we have some kind of a system in place when it comes to particularly neurodivergent people that, you know, like Parker wandered away from a day home in Calgary and tragically lost his life. I mean, they want indigo alerts, something akin to an amber alert, but, you know, it doesn't deal with missing children, of course, or abducted children. It deals with autistic children and you know, patients with dementia. Does that work? Do those alerts actually work? And I've talked to people who say, typically they don't.
12: They're not really one of those things that you don't have a...
11: Can't hurt, I guess.
12: It's something,
11: yeah.
12: But you don't have an infinite number of resources to go look for these for missing people, yeah. And you know, not to minimize anything, but I think that I might be a little bit off on the numbers, but I think it'll be roughly close. I think the police roughly get 3,500 missing person reports a year, and of that, a very small percentage of people are actually missing.
11: Actually missing, yeah. Or in jeopardy in some way.
12: You can't just stop the entire police service and go start searching for people. It's just not the way it works.
11: Yeah, yeah.
12: Now, one of the things I think that has been done in different places is GPS tags on
11: yes,
12: people's clothes.
11: Yeah, yeah, yeah.
12: If you have a person who's vulnerable and you know that they're a family member, put a GPS tracker on them, and that's not in any way to be rude or
11: no,
12: whatever.
11: They sell shoes for kids that you can slip an air tag into.
12: Yeah,
11: right?
12: They
11: designed them.
12: Use of air tags. There was, I think it was in Saskatchewan, there was a thing on a phone, and I can't remember what they were talking about doing. I don't know if they ever did it, where if a person who was in a vulnerable space, like working in the sex trade or whatever, and they didn't touch their phone for a certain amount of time, that it would send like a beacon.
11: Okay, yeah.
12: And be like, this person's here, and then that would go to the police, and then the police could go see that person. I don't know if that ever got off the ground, and it was being talked about in a few different places. So like kind of a in case of emergency, break glass that this person missing.
11: Yeah, yeah.
12: But I do think that there we have the technology now.
11: We do. Yeah.
12: And if we know that a person is vulnerable and potentially going to go missing and is specifically when someone is nonverbal.
11: Yeah, exactly.
12: That we could have that air tag, and then give that would give the police an opportunity to go and find the person.
11: I think it's so hard, like you say, in these kind of instances, you know, you can't respond to everyone. Obviously, this is a case, you know, an 11-year-old child. I'm sure it would rally all the resources and everything like that. But as you say, it's really tough to tell what the reality of the situation is, right? And you don't know sometimes until it's too late. Nobody wanted this to happen. And nobody said, oh, no, don't worry. But sometimes it just mistakes happen, right? So you try and close up those loopholes as best you can.
12: Absolutely, and that's what fatality inquiries are for.
11: Exactly,
12: right?
11: That's what's happening right now.
12: Right? It's not to spend blame and push out blame. It's to, how do we do better? If we know better, we can do better. How do we do better next time? And hopefully we prevent this tragedy from happening. But it's unfortunate because tragedies are going to happen. And we're always going to look back and say, this could have been done differently or that could have been done differently. And by everything I saw, Calgary Police Service and everyone rallied around this case extremely. And they put a lot of resources into it, which I think was amazing. And I think they did a great job. It's just the unfortunate thing is the outcome was nowhere near what anyone wanted.
11: That's the thing. And like you say, the response and, you know, I mean, people, like just Calgarians searching and going out on foot and everything. But what they're saying is where the breakdown was that original roughly 1 hour delay before 911 passed it on to the police. But they're saying the group home, the day home where he was at said, well, no, don't report him as missing. And then phoned back 45 minutes later and said, okay, we better report him as missing. So who makes that call, right?
12: Well, you know, it's interesting. A recent situation that I was aware of from a senior's home.
11: Yeah, same thing.
12: It wasn't until 8 hours later that the senior was missing that the senior's home even phoned the family.
11: The family, not even police?
12: Not even police.
11: Oh, boy. Yeah, that's not how it's supposed to work.
12: It's not how it's supposed to work. Yeah. Now, that one ended positively and the individual was found and it was what it was. But still, someone's gone for 8 hours from our home.
11: Yeah.
12: That's another one of those things. We have to look at the policies of the residences. We got to look at the policies of 911 and all these things to make sure these things don't happen.
11: Do it as best you can. Like you say, tragedies will undoubtedly occur, but you try and minimize them and limit as many as you can. Dan, out of time again. We'll do this in a couple of weeks.
12: Sounds good.
11: We'll be back right after this.
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26: From the National Newsroom of the Canadian Press, I'm Karen Rebo. A federal judge has temporarily blocked U.S. President Donald Trump's move to ban three news outlets from the White House grounds and said CNN, MS Now, and Politico must have their access restored. The ruling, released well after midnight, is the latest development in an escalating showdown between Trump and media outlets whose coverage he dislikes. Trump announced on Friday he was banning those outlets, assailing what he called fake news. The outlets argued in Wednesday's hearing they were singled out because of the content of their coverage and called the ban a blatant violation of the First Amendment. U.S. District Judge Timothy Kelly ended the hearing without ruling, but early Thursday, he issued a temporary restraining order that will be in effect for 14 days. Such orders are typically designed to preserve the status quo pending a closer review of the case by the court. Prime Minister Mark Carney has shared that he studied the possibility of U.S.-led military action in Canada. More from Canadian Press reporter John Kennedy.
27: During an interview with the New York Times, Carney didn't provide details about the planning, but said it would have been irresponsible not to examine the possibility that he calls an extreme tail risk. He also discussed plans to reduce Canada's reliance on the Starlink satellite internet service provided by Elon Musk and the possibility of finding alternatives to U.S.-made F-35 fighter jets.
26: U.S. President Trump has repeatedly mused about turning Canada into the 51st state. The Times says Carney disclosed that he and Trump speak frequently, even since trade talks collapsed last month. A Canadian AI pioneer and the heads of two major American AI companies have pleaded with the United Nations to set controls on artificial intelligence.
1: Canada's Joshua Bengio urged the UN Security Council not to dismiss warnings about AI as some sort of marketing stunt. He says AI poses three main threats.
4: First, catastrophic misuse, for example, by terrorists. Second, power concentration. And third, loss of control of AI.
1: Bengio calls the threat unprecedented, but says there are solutions, like including international agreements on technical options that would make AI safe by design. But the United States continues to reject any effort to regulate the technology. Jason Wide, The Canadian Press.
5: Defense Minister David McGuinty says the military background of the man killed after a shooting Sunday night outside a Belleville, Ontario synagogue is deeply concerning. Sean Ward served with the Canadian Armed Forces from 2017 until 22, and media reports citing anonymous sources say he left the military after refusing a COVID-19 vaccine. Investigators have not released a motive for the shooting at the Sons of Jacob synagogue, which occurred while worshippers were gathering for Yom Kippur. A police officer wounded in the exchange of gunfire outside remains in critical but stable condition. This is the Canadian Press. In sports, 1 year after making it to the World Series, the Toronto Blue Jays will not be making a return to the postseason. Toronto was officially eliminated from the American League wildcard race when they lost the first game of their doubleheader, 4-2, to the Orioles in Baltimore. The Jays lost the second game, too, 4-2, and they're off today as Baltimore's slim playoff hopes remain alive. The Boston Red Sox clinched a wildcard spot with their win over Cleveland. Cleveland still holds the top spot in the AL Central, one game over Chicago after the White Sox lost to KC. In the NFL, the Atlanta Falcons are set to visit the Green Bay Packers in Thursday night football action, and George Gillette Jr., the former majority owner of the NHL's Montreal Canadiens, has died at 87. Gillette bought the Bell Centre and a majority stake in the Canadiens in January 2001 and sold it all to the Molson family in 2009. From the Canadian Press, I'm Karen Rebo.
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11: All right, we are back just after 11 o'clock. Sarah was showing me some of your texts about Ella Langley and her music. You're all mean. People don't like Ella. Hey, Sarah?
6: People are very hit or miss on country music.
11: Yeah, I get it. I was that way. I was the same way for a long, long time. But yeah, that's Ella Langley, who I think is like, well, she's probably the biggest star in country music right now. She's having a year, that's for sure. Mark Carney at the UN General Assembly, continuing to meet with different officials, following his investment summit in Canada and the introduction of his first piece of legislature as government, which is the Canada Strong Act. The Canada Strong Act is the one that sort of puts into law a lot of the things that Mark Carney has been talking about for a very, very long time, unlocking Canada's economic potential, energy superpowers, build fast, build better, all that stuff, right? One policy, one procedure, 1 year to approve, all these sorts of things. It's been a focus of this prime minister to increase Canada's self-reliance and reduce our reliance on the United States. And there's a bunch of different things that go into it. So it's, you've got investment on one side, you've got trade on the other side, tackling it all, putting it together. One thing, and I was reading an op-ed in the Calgary Herald about this and thought, this is absolutely true. We don't hear a lot about small business. There's a lot of big announcements about big spending. We're going to build icebreakers, we're going to build pipelines, we're going to... okay, that's great. It's all good, but are we missing out on here? So the author of that op-ed joins us now to talk about that piece of the puzzle, which I think is pretty important. Simon Raby is a professor of innovation and entrepreneurship at the Bissett School of Business at Mount Royal University. Simon, thank you for joining us. I really appreciate your time.
7: Thanks very much, Shay, for inviting me onto the show today.
11: I really enjoyed the op-ed. I think you made a point that I had missed, and I'm glad you brought it up, which is, you know, we hear this talk about the trade story and the investment story, and whether or not they work together or they're one and the same, but we don't hear a lot of talk about how small business or medium-sized business in Canada sort of fits into that conversation. Or is the government looking at that? It seems somewhat overlooking it, right?
7: Yeah, I mean, ultimately we talk a lot about these big numbers, huge investments coming in, and they are critical to the economy in Canada and obviously within this province. but small businesses make up the majority of businesses across Canada in this province. You know, there's 156,000 of them across the province, and we need to be thinking about what are we doing also to support those organizations so they can step up to and achieve the ambitions and goals that they want to and need to in this framework. So it's essential that the capacity is there in the economy to absorb this type of investment. And those are things that I've been sort of looking into.
11: Now, where would you see the potential for small and medium business to fit? Because you also write about, I guess, a lack of progress that many of these size companies have had in trying to sort of scale up and to expand, particularly their export side of their operations, these sorts of things, which hasn't really happened despite lots of opportunities. So where do you think they fit? How capable would they be of being part of all of this?
7: Yeah, I mean, one thing I would say is that we often get confused between this notion of growth and companies that are scaling. So yeah. I think that there's often a conversation between those two worlds, and that's not well understood across the ecosystem. So just to give you a little bit of a sense of where I'm coming from with that, globally, and all the evidence shows that companies grow in episodes. Episodes last on average only around 3 to 6 years. And only about 1 in 7 companies ever achieves a second growth episode. So most businesses start small, stay small, and ultimately exit without achieving their full aspirations for growth. So that's a real challenge there. So ultimately it's the leaders of these companies that have to be equipped and able to catalyze new episodes of growth. And so they've got to look at these catalytic aspects within their organization that allow that to happen. Scaling and scalability, as it's often called, scaling is just an outcome. Scalability is your business scalable. Ultimately refers to the ability to absorb things like the technology that's out there in the ecosystem these days. AI, obviously the advent of that and how fast things are moving, but also the talent, and also the capital. So in bringing those things together, what technology allows you to do these days is to separate that cost base in your organization from the revenue curve.
11: Yeah,
7: you know,
11: yeah.
7: So we talk about these lovely hockey stick growth sort of trajectories. And that's true scalability. However, for companies to achieve that scalability, there's a number of things that have to happen internally. And I think a lot of the time when it comes to this export conversation, we get pulled into some of the more basic elements of the conversation, which are often what kind of export support do these companies require? And we miss, I think, some of the bigger challenges that these businesses are dealing with of how do they actually become scalable.
11: Right.
7: And so again, a lot of the research that I've done looks into aspects like that.
11: Yeah, and you've come up with sort of a model, right? You call it the orb test that sort of answers some of those questions, because like you say, there has to be the capacity, the capability of the business to meet those opportunities. Well, tell us a bit about the orb test.
7: Yeah, I mean, a big piece of research I conducted was back in 2017, 2016, when I first came to the province, so 10 years ago. And then I've looked over that last 10 years and what's really changed there. And one of the big things that we find time and time again is that businesses, so when we look at orb, businesses, first of all, they get and build a business model that often has relevance to their local environment, so their local region, but doesn't always travel well abroad. And so, you know, the business model is part of that aspect. Resources is part of it as well. So, you know, we've already spoken about the tech, the talent, the capital.
11: Uh-huh.
7: How the business is deploying those resources internally and externally is essential. But the organization piece, obviously this comes to being orb, is the piece that often gets left to the last, sort of the end of the puzzle, really. And it's one of the most critical parts. And I think it's the bit that we often do not talk enough about. So this is beyond leadership development. It's beyond the sophistication and professionalization of companies. It's all that decision-making, how we work with people, that internal wiring that you have in a business. And can that work effectively when you start to cross the borders with the products and services and the value that you want to deliver into those markets? And so together, organization, resources, the business model, these all come together. And therefore, it's more than just this sort of conversation of which relationships do I need for market access into new markets. We have to bring all these other elements together. And we therefore need support out there in the ecosystem that's supporting companies to achieve that.
11: How do we do that? I mean, it makes perfect sense. as what you're talking about here. We focus a lot on market access and all the rest, but what does this situation, the moment that we're in, what does that require of small business and those who support small business to do differently? Like you've touched on a lot of things here. If we wanted to put a plan in place to sort of capitalize on this moment, what does that look like?
7: I'd say the first thing is that we shouldn't just always think of, and you've talked about market access, I'd call it sort of channel, really. We shouldn't just see that as the only reason why companies aren't exporting. And so if we come to that conversation with that lens and say it's all to do with market access and channel, I don't think that we're going to have the result ultimately in the economy and across Canada that we would ultimately hope to achieve. We have to come to that conversation with a bit of a diagnostic mindset of looking at organizations and looking at actually where are the constraints within the business model, where are the constraints within the resources they have, and where are the constraints within the organization, the way that they organize themselves, and what do we need to do to enable them to get to the next level in those different areas. And so there's a range of different programs that have typically are out there in the ecosystem. I mean, I founded one back in 2021 called Growth Catalyst, which works with these leaders of small to mid-sized companies, takes them through a growth strategy process, but very much looks at that capability aspect that is so important within this conversation. Internationalization, market access and channel is an overlay of that. It's one of the aspects that you can dig deeper into, but you can also dig deeper into the technology component. You can dig deeper into the capital raising component. These are all ways that leaders can ultimately catalyze growth in their business. It's not all about channel. So I would just say, let's not just have this conversation about market access. Let's also talk about the building of the capacity within these leaders and also their businesses of how they take that organization to the next level.
11: Yeah, it makes such great sense. Simon, thank you so much for the chat today. I really do appreciate your time.
7: Thanks a lot, Shay, and have a great rest of the day.
11: You too. Thanks so much. That is Simon Raby. Some great points, something that I think we haven't talked much about. He's a professor of innovation and entrepreneurship at the Bissett School of Business at Mount Royal University. 780-451-8800, 403-974-8255. I'll take Ben here before we take a break. Go ahead, Ben.
2: Hey, Shay, real quick here. I would work for a company with that. I would consider a large business.
11: Okay.
2: And we are supported by a lot of small businesses, but without the big business in place, a lot of the small businesses aren't going to survive. Like, you know, I mean, it's fine to say that small businesses need to be nurtured and looked after, but you need a catalyst you know, to take a look at the Nisku Industrial Park, for example. The only reason that whole industrial park, and it's big, exists is because of the oil industry.
11: Oh, absolutely. There's no question that a lot of small businesses exist supporting big businesses, right? There's no doubt about that.
2: Absolutely. So I don't know what more you can do to help small business than to make sure that there's lots and lots of great big businesses. Because, you know, a Tim Hortons owner supporting the Kentucky Fried Chicken owner across the street is not an economy. I mean, they're supporting each other, but it's not going to create and grow the economy. We need big businesses to increase the number of small businesses.
11: I think you make a good point, Ben. There's no question that, you know, the major industries that we're talking about being supported by some of these plans, that absolutely contributes and trickles down to, not trickles down, but it is part of, you know, what small business does in this country. But I'm just taking a look at here. Small business represents 46.5% of the total private labor force in the entire country, 46.6%. Small business make up 98.2% of all employer businesses in Canada. So the vast majority of businesses. So you're right. We spend a lot of attention on the big ones, and a lot of the smaller ones are there to support the bigger ones, but it's huge. We're talking about a tremendous number of people and a huge sector of the economy. Let me take a quick break. We'll be back and talk more about, like I say, Mark Carney was sort of asked some questions about, well, what are you doing here? What is the plan? And when do we get to know more about it? Well, I'll give you some of his comments on that right after this.
8: Edmonton, ready to hoist that cup once more. Your Elks have officially punched their ticket to the playoffs.
9: Ladies and gentlemen, the castle is secure. first time since 2019, Edmonton is going to the playoffs.
10: Prime to reclaim the glory. Every second of Elks action all the way to the postseason lives right here on the legendary 880 Chad.
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11: So this is all part and parcel of Mark Carney's plan to build Canada strong, right? That was a campaign promise. That was a campaign slogan. That's what it was all about at the time. And this week, we saw legislation brought forward to do some of those things. Now, some of the things in this legislation are pretty controversial. It's the Build Canada or Canada Strong Act, sorry. The Canada Strong Act, Bill C-39. It's huge. It's 250 pages long, and it does a bunch of different things in a bunch of different areas. And the things that have really caught the attention of some people is, one, changing the way we do approval for major projects in this country, right? It's going to be 1 year. It's going to be done. There's going to be one review. It's going to take 1 year, and that's it. So environmental groups have said, well, what does this mean for all the environmental regulations that we're supposed to have. Indigenous groups have raised concerns. Carney has actually said a lot of major projects are just going to be removed right out of the federal impact assessment that caused so much consternation here in the province. There's actually a court challenge against it. And he said, okay, we'll get rid of it. This is part of what he said he needed to do. We got to build like we've never built before. We've got to move away from the United States, and this is part of how we do it. There's another piece of this legislation that says the labor minister will be given new, well, they say it's not new powers, it's just clarity around powers to step in and end a work stoppage, and they're not new, because the federal labor minister has done this many, many times in recent work stoppages in this country. But again, the word national interest gets tossed in. If a project is in the national interest, we're going to fast track it. We're going to get it into a different approval process. We're going to make it happen. If a strike is, ending a strike is in the national interest, well, go ahead. The labor minister can step in and say enough is enough. Organized labor has said, no, you can't do that. That we've got a right to strike in this country, and basically you're blowing that up. And it's all built in, well, we've got to do things differently. So Carney was actually, he got in front of some Canadian reporters yesterday, and they were asking him about it. Like, you're doing a lot of things here. Upending a lot of policy. In some cases, you know, you could argue, and I'm sure some people will argue legally, that the right to strike, the charter right to strike, is being impinged here, and there'll be a court challenge. So they were talking to Carney. I said, do you have a mandate? Do you think you're in a position to just go ahead and do all this?
0: We have a mandate to build Canada strong, to diversify our partnerships, to make Canada stronger, more independent, more resilient. All of those aspects are doing so. The House of Commons passed budget 2025. We explicitly said in budget 2025 we'll look at ownership options for airports. The House of Commons passed the relevant components of the spring update, where we again made clear that we were looking for the options there. And developing an alliance for the future with the European Union, which is based on Canada becoming more sovereign, building on our strengths from critical minerals to energy to space-based technologies, being truly sovereign in a variety of technologies. That's good for Canada. That makes us stronger. That'll create opportunity for Canadians, create huge opportunities for young Canadians. So, yes, it's absolutely absolutely on. And you know, all of these cases, in all of these cases, to be clear, Parliament, there's a reason why we send MPs to Parliament. Things change over the life of a Parliament, the four-year life of a, or at least theoretical life of a Parliament. Things change, and we expect our MPs, myself included, to react to those events, to work together in the best interests of the country, to vote with their conscience and decide. So these decisions will be subject to parliamentary approval.
11: Which is true, and they are now being introduced in the House of Commons. It's a pretty... Well, it's a lot easier to say that when you have a majority in the House of Commons than when you don't, and he does now. So the reality is he is in a position with a majority government in the House of Commons. If he wants it to happen, it's going to happen. That's the way government works in this country. Don't get it mixed. You got a majority government, you want something to happen, it's going to happen. But he was talking about, you know, and I think a lot of Canadians agree with him, especially on the approval stuff. Like, you absolutely have to sort of figure that out. He pointed to a bunch of different projects. He talked about a new rail bypass in Quebec following the Lac-Mégantic disaster. He said, you know, it took years. It took more than 10 years to build this thing. And he said, we can't do that anymore. He said, we've taken so long under the last government. The timelines under the last government were so long that businesses just said, we're done. We're out. We know that when it comes to pipelines. We know that the resistance, the back and forth with government, the process, the approvals, all the costs went up, the timelines got long, to the point where you can't find private business that now wants to come in and actually do it anymore, because it just doesn't make sense. So they've abandoned it. So Carney's right when he says, we can't allow that to happen anymore. If we want to do this and we want to build these kind of projects in this country, we've got to build these kind of projects in this country. We've got to find ways of doing it, you know, in a way that makes sense, not just financially, but for a business to look at it and say, okay, it's going to be a year. We're going to know one way or another in a year. Now, Carney's saying, if you're going to say no in a year. That's literally what he said yesterday. It doesn't need to be longer than that. Business needs to know where we're headed and where we're going. So I think on that one, I think the labor code is going to end up being a big fight. Unions will fight this one tooth and nail. But again, that'll be up to the courts to see where that goes. Speaking of mandates, David Eby in British Columbia has announced that voters in that province will be headed to the polls. I don't know how many of them wanted to be sent to the polls twice in a week, but it's going to happen because the Conservative Party has just blown up in the last month. And, well, frankly, he smells blood and he's, I think, being opportunistic. We'll talk about that when we come back after the

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10: Donald Trump is attacking our workers. He's targeting our businesses, and he is threatening our sovereignty. He's threatening our ability to make decisions for ourselves about who we buy from, about the direction we set. This is exactly what Trump wants. He wants to weaken us. He wants to divide us. He wants to drive up our costs and put our businesses and our workers at risk.
11: That's British Columbia Premier David Eby as he yesterday called a snap election, he claims, in response to the threats posed by U.S. President Donald Trump and his trade war. A okay, those aren't new. Anyway, the reaction has come in pretty fast and furious, saying we don't want this. It's other opposition parties. The Green Party came out. The mayor of Vancouver came out. Said, this is crazy. What are we doing here? But anyway, what's happening? And so people in BC will go to the polls on October the 24th to vote for a provincial election 1 week after they go to the polls for the municipal elections. So back-to-back election cycles for the people of British Columbia. Vaughn Palmer is the provincial affairs columnist with the Vancouver Sun and joins us now to break it all down. Vaughn, thanks for your time. I appreciate you squeezing us in today.
12: Good to be talking to you in Alberta. Things going well there, I hope.
11: Yeah, well, for once, Vaughn, we aren't the crazy province in Confederation. We're crazy, but not the craziest. Maybe I can put it, it's always crazy here in Alberta, but I think you guys are kind of, you're taking over that mantle at least for the next little while here.
12: Yeah, we had a stretch in the 1990s where we went through a lot of premiers and everybody joked that, you know, the funniest comedy hit on the CBC was, and now the news from British Columbia. So we're kind of back in that territory again. Yeah, we've had a very wild first 24 hours of our election campaign, and the electoral map is, and the landscape is being reorganized even as we speak.
11: I mean, Vaughn, EB comes out and says, you know, it's because of Donald Trump and his trade war. I guess he can't come out and say it's because I see an opportunity I may never get again as the opposition sort of implodes. You don't want to be quite that craven, but it seems to me all the reaction is...
12: Even as we speak.
11: I mean, Vaughn, EB comes out and says, you know, it's because of Donald Trump and his trade war. I guess he can't come out and say it's because I see an opportunity I may never get again as the opposition sort of implodes. You don't want to be quite that craven, but it seems to me all the reaction is, boy, this is one of the most...

0: and this is the second one. Evie's going 2 years early. His speech yesterday, we did a count, 22 references to Donald Trump, 30 references to the Americans in one form or another, virtually no references to his own record that he's running on. And the whole thing, you know, is predicated on this idea that the opposition is in total chaos, bitterly divided, fighting among itself and going nowhere. The problem with that is that was the situation last week.
1: Yes.
0: But the premier has had one measurable success already, and it wasn't intentional. He's united the right.
1: Yeah.
0: Most of the people who quit the Conservative Party in BC came back this week. They're all back. The leader of the Conservative Party, Carolyn Findlay, who was a drag on the party's political fortunes and a disastrous leader, she quit on Sunday. So all of a sudden, Evie, as I said, he was going to run against Donald Trump and against a bitterly divided, chaotic opposition. And, I mean, the Trump stuff, Canadians, I think, are united in their loathing of Donald Trump, but they're also looking to the prime minister for the leadership on that. I don't think they expect the provincial premier to really take that issue very far. Certainly, Evie hasn't. So he's got a problem. He's called a snap election, and half of his strategy, running against a divided opposition, is already on the shelf.
1: And, I mean, the reason he's trying to do this is because we got to paint the picture. David Eby is not popular, right? Like, he's doing this because he thinks he has an opposition that's almost non-existent. Yeah. But like you say, they're rallying quickly. But, I mean, just present a viable option and you got a pretty good shot, right? Like, Eby is not popular in BC.
0: He was on a political death watch at the end of June. He had a 31% approval rating, the second worst in Canada. His government was in serious trouble for deficits, debt, borrowing, spending, public safety, unable to keep the emergency wards open. There was a long list of problems he had. And in fact, his own party had started discussing, we're going to have to change leaders, right? We're going to have to find somebody else. He's going to have to step down. Well, you know, he was on a death watch, and now when the Conservatives fractured, and it was a genuine fracture and serious divisions in the party, he took a look at the polls, and he suddenly was ahead in the polls, and he had a shot at weaning a solid majority against a divided opposition. And so he seized that opportunity. But really, it was several of the pieces that he was counting on are gone. Findlay was a drag, as I said, the opposition leader, or the leader of the Conservatives. She quit. A lot of the people that had left her party in protest have come back. And as for framing this as, you know, where I'm fighting a Donald Trump stooge who's going to take the entire province MAGA, Findlay's replacement is this lovely guy from one of our ridings in the interior, a guy named Lauren Dirksen, who's been in politics for a long time, was sort of assistant deputy speaker. Everybody likes him, low-key. A former rodeo rider. I love that detail. and he's just a likable guy. Like, he's not charismatic, but you're not going to be able to persuade, I don't think, anybody in BC that this guy is just about to take his MAGA.
1: Right. Yeah.
0: And so I don't think that's going to work very well either. Dirksen had his first press conference yesterday, and he called Donald Trump a bully.
1: A bully,
0: twice.
1: Yeah.
0: Right. Yeah. And he also said this morning, as Evie says, oh, you know, the one thing Evie's done is he's banned U.S. liquor in B.C. Liquor stores. Right. So no Jack Daniels in California wine. So Dirksen got asked about that this morning. He said, no way am I letting that stuff back in. You know, I'm not going to do that if I win the election. So, you know, the issues, you can make as much of an issue as you want. It's politics, after all. But the thing is that the storyline isn't working very well for the premier in the first 24 hours.
1: So what are they? What is going to be this campaign? What are the issues? Is it going to be just that? I mean, because like you say, Evie doesn't want to run on his record. He doesn't have a record to run on. I mean, what's going to happen over the next month or so here?
0: He's going to have to pivot. I mean, I don't think that the MAGA Trump thing is going to work very well. The divided opposition thing.

0: isn't going to work as well as it would have. I mean, there are some other parties out there and stuff that you might be able to exploit for division. I think Eby's going to be on defensive against the Greens, who think the government's environmental record and LNG record and all that. The Greens out here talk, pretty much the same line as Abby Lewis does nationally. So Eby's going to have his own problems. I don't know how this campaign's going to unfold. Like, already I'm hearing from the Democrats who are going, they should have held off. You know, we're in, as you mentioned, we're in the middle of a civic election.
1: Yeah, yeah.
0: And the civic election leaders got up last week at their annual convention and said, look, we got 3,500 people running for office in almost 200 municipalities. Don't call a provincial election in the middle of this, right? And Eby said, I haven't made up my mind yet, and I understand how you feel the way you do. Well, of course, he was deep into election preparations at that point, and he doesn't give a damn what they think, right? So he told them all to get stuffed and called an election.
1: Yeah.
0: But again, I'm going, you know, Eby did the thing with the lieutenant governor yesterday, and she, of course, grants a premier dissolution. He's survived confidence votes in the House, so he's got a right to call an election, and he's getting it. But I sort of thought, like, she should have said, you know, premier, you want to go take off, take a couple of weeks and think this over, whether you really thought this through. She would have done him a huge favor and his party as well. He's also had three senior ministers quit.
1: Yeah, three have bailed already. They're not running again.
0: Yeah, not running again, including the best minister in the government, a still fairly young guy named Ravi Kalyan. In fact,
1: Elf.
0: Kalyan was the guy some New Democrats, when John Horgan stepped down as premier in 2022, some New Democrats wanted Kalyan as the leader. And he said, no, I got a young family, I'm not going. But he's now taken himself out of politics, and you sort of wonder, is this one of those moves that people make when they decide to, you know, leave politics and spend more time with their own family just because they figure the leadership's going to be vacant in a few months and they'll be back.
1: Yeah, as soon as that door opens, they'll walk through it. It's amazing. It's absolutely just, it is chaotic. It's going to be fascinating to watch from next door for the next month here. And we'll reach out again. Thanks so much, Vaughn. I appreciate the chat. Thank you.
0: We'll talk again.
1: You bet.
0: Circle the date on your calendar, October 24th, Saturday.
1: We will. Awesome. Thank you. Vaughn Palmer, who is the provincial affairs columnist for Vancouver Sun. He's right. I think Eby might have stepped in it here. Everybody was saying, don't do it. Everybody was saying, this is not a good idea. It's not going to be viewed favorably for you to do something that is so obviously opportunistic. And the reality was, well, the opposition just sort of has fallen apart. I'm not gonna win if there's an opposition. We know that. I'm underwater. People don't like me. But hey, wait a minute. There is no opposition right now, so let's jump in, and I can win myself four more years. That was the plan. That was the strategy. But almost immediately, as Vaughn said, there's 14 MLAs that bailed from the Conservatives under Carolyn Findlay's leadership. They came back when she was gone, and Lauren Dirksen said, I'll be the interim leader. Some of them had gone and joined other parties, now they're coming back. So the party, as Dirksen said, were united. We're on the same page. We got our act together, and we'll be able to do this. Meanwhile, on the other side, Eby has lost three of his senior ministers heading into this election. They said, no, we're out. We don't have anything to do with this. The most recent, yesterday, the health minister, that's the Ravi Kalyan that Vaughn was talking about, he said, no, he's done. He's not running. Kelly Green and Lana Popham, also announcing two ministers in the government, said, no, they don't want to do it. So, I don't know. It'll be interesting to see how this works out. I guess if you're Eby, maybe it's ripping off the Band-Aid, because he was done, and his own party was saying it was done. He wasn't going to win another election, so, you know, maybe it's a Hail Mary, and if the Conservatives can't get things sorted out, he manages to win a snap election and buy himself a little more time. But I don't know. He might just see this all blow up in his face. And you know what? That wouldn't break my heart. 780-451-8800-403-974-8255. Let me take a break. We'll take some of your phone calls when we come back right after this.
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1: All right, 780-451-8800-403-974-8255. Yeah, I don't know about this whole snap election call in BC. I get what EB's thinking, and, you know, when he probably came up with this idea, it made a lot of sense because literally the government, the opposition there was like, it was an absolute dumpster fire. They lost 14 MLAs in like 3 weeks. It looked like, okay, this is never going to have a better opportunity. But that changed quickly. And I think a lot of people in BC are really ticked that he would do it. A lot of people in that province are like, we've already got a municipal election. We don't need another snap election. It's just greasy. That's what it is. Chris in Edmonton, you're on the air. Hey, Chris.
22: Yeah, use the word greasy. I was just thinking slimy.
1: Yeah, right?
22: It's just so slimy and opportunistic. You know, I think some twisted part of me thinks they might have even set him up for this. You know, give him some.
1: Oh, you think?
22: I.e., the Conservatives are flailing.
1: Oh, they are.
22: And so he sees his poll numbers are going down by the day. Now we have to do it because we'll never have a better time to do it if we're going to do it in the next 3 years, whatever. So the Conservatives give the impression that they're imploding, but they're really not. And he, of course, he takes the bait, calls the election. Now they're going to rally, and I hope they just kick him right in the nuts.
1: I think they might, Chris. The only fault I see in your plan is these are politicians, and that's far too clever than what your average politician can come up with and then pull off effectively.
22: Yeah, well, I don't disagree with you, but they've got some good people on the center and center right.
1: Oh, sure they do.
22: And they'll take the election because the British Columbians are sick of the land giveaways and the Cowichan and the increased.
1: Yeah. Oh, there's lots of issues.
22: Costs.
1: Tons.
22: It's just piled on. Like, look at Vancouver and I think that was a federal decision, but, you know, the giveaways of the land, even in Vancouver, like, these people should be just, like, jumping at the bit to get rid of this government.
1: I think they were. That's the thing. They absolutely were, Chris. I'm going to try and get Eric. I mean, you take Eby, he was done. He was finished. They were going to switch leaders, I think. He was about, what did one say, 30% approval? Eric in Calgary, you're on the air. Hi, Eric.
0: Hey, you know, Shay, I think everybody loved John Horgan, good guy. And John Horgan himself said Eby was not capable of any sort of fiscal restraint. And I there's no way this guy is going to get in. And as your previous caller said, the UNDRAP being treated as though it's law is not passing muster with any BC people. The economy, a $13 billion deficit, the refusal to get any sort of meaningful jobs done, again, without Indigenous consent, as though it's some sort of veto. This guy's cooked. They could run a eucalyptus tree against the guy and it would win.
1: I think you might be right. I think we'll see where it goes. If the Conservatives can hold it together and just say, hey, listen, we're a party. We're a fully functioning party. I think it'll be okay.
0: And last word, the interim leader seems like a pretty reasonable guy.
1: He does. He does. He absolutely does. And that's what Vaughn was saying, right? Like, you're not gonna be able to hang the Trump thing around him. And he made sure of that yesterday. The first thing he said, Eric, is we got to deal with this bully from down south. Like, he's making it very clear that he's not in on Trump and Trump's agenda. That's not what this is about. So he's making pretty clear that if you want to come after me for being BC's version of Trump, it's not going to work. I'm not. And I'll make it real clear.
0: Yeah. No, I'm hopeful. And this could be a blessing 2 years earlier than was normally possible to get rid of EB and his really woke views. Anyway.
1: Yeah, you make a good point. And I don't think it would hurt Alberta's ambitions to do a lot of the things that it wants. I mean, remember how EB was, we're never building a pipeline, we're never building. I mean, now Carney straightened him out on that in a hurry. One of the things that did impress me about Carney is he had EB just sit down and shut up when it came to the pipeline conversation. Bottom of bridge or whatever the hell it was. But he was like, we're doing this, David, and I don't want to hear any more from you. And we didn't. And EB came out and said, yeah, well, we won't get in the way of it. That's fine. And that was it. It was a complete about face within seconds, which that's kind of what you want to see from the primers, because we've said so many times, you're in the position to make that happen. Make it happen. And lo and behold, he did. Let's go to Lorna in Edmonton. Hi, Lorna.
2: Hi, Shay. Thanks for taking my call. I'm sorry I'm not on topic with EB.
1: I'm
2: wondering about going back to the small business.
1: Yeah.
2: You had a caller call in a few weeks ago, and he was a medium-sized business, and he said that he had, because of the tariffs that our government had put on steel, he was having a $700,000 tax bill, and their idea of an assistance program for him was to offer him a low interest loan to pay off the taxes. When I heard that, I really had to stop and, like, are you kidding me? We've had billions of dollars go to companies like Stellantis and how many of the auto companies where they walked away, they didn't even fulfill their contracts, and we lost billions, and we're charging our small business and medium business interest to pay interest loans to pay their taxes. Maybe we should look at grading the implementation of our taxes, and if it's small business and it's really going to hurt them, maybe we should give them an exemption.
1: That's the thing. It's like you're kind of, hey, here's some debt. You know, that's ultimately what it comes down to,
2: yeah.
1: Right? It's a lifeline, but it's an anchor at the same time. Debt is not something most people want to take on, but I agree with you. When we talked about it that day, is kind of like, how much does that really help, right? I guess it keeps you afloat, but it is debt. Debt, ultimately, you've got to pay back.
2: And the fact is, they give big companies this...
1: straight up handout, grants, whatever.
2: Handout, subsidies. Yeah. Like, no, your numbers were really important. They are the engine of our country,
1: yeah.
2: And I think we need to be giving them more respect. And I think Carney's connections are with the big guys, and I don't know if he can relate to the small and medium businesses as easily.
1: Yeah, it's an interesting point, Lauren. I think you're right. It, that whole, you know, we'll provide you with the low interest or no interest loans or whatever. Okay, I mean... but it's still a loan. It's still debt. I get it. It might help get through the hard time, but then you've got the debt. I agree with you. It's not an ideal situation.

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0: McDavid, Draisaitl, Anderson, Babcock. 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
17: From the National Newsroom of the Canadian Press, I'm Karen Rebo. A federal judge has temporarily blocked U.S. President Donald Trump's move to ban three news outlets from the White House grounds. The ruling, released well after midnight, is the latest development in an escalating showdown between Trump and media outlets whose coverage he dislikes. Here's ABC's Hannah Battah.
18: The judge has just ordered the Trump administration to reinstate the access for CNN, MS Now, and Politico. In a hearing Wednesday with both sides, he suggested the administration had not made a solid legal case for its ban.
17: The outlets argued in court yesterday they were singled out because of the content of their coverage. They called Friday's ban a blatant violation of the First Amendment. In his order early today, Judge Timothy Kelly said the news outlets had met the legal thresholds to obtain a temporary restraining order in effect for 14 days. He said they were likely to succeed in showing that their passes were revoked without due process. Prime Minister Mark Carney has shared that he studied the possibility of U.S.-led military action in Canada. In a New York Times interview published yesterday, Carney declined to give details but suggested it would be irresponsible not to prepare for risk management, what he called extreme tail risk. U.S. President Donald Trump has repeatedly mused about turning Canada into the 51st state, and while he ruled out early last year using military force to do that, he has said he'd consider using economic force to get Canada to become part of America. A Canadian AI pioneer is among a chorus of voices calling for controls on artificial intelligence. Yoshua Bengio joined the CEOs of two major American AI companies, Anthropic and OpenAI, in testifying at a session of the UN Security Council yesterday in New York. The CEOs pleaded for the UN to set controls on the burgeoning technology they're designing in order to prevent AI from getting too powerful to rein in. Anthropic's Dario Amodei said AI could be a risk to humanity. And pressure is mounting on New Brunswick Premier Susan Holt to scrap a proposal to retaliate against American tariffs by preventing U.S. citizens from obtaining provincial hunting and fishing licenses. Canadian Federation of Outfitter Associations Vice Chair Scott Ellis says the industry has thrived despite the trade war, but he says this move would damage the province's economy.
8: I would say they need a sober second look to understand that that kind of tax or ban of tourists is going to hurt, a multi-million, multi-billion dollar industry across New Brunswick as well as across Canada.
17: An association study found that of the $8.9 million spent in New Brunswick by clients of outfitters, $7.3 million came from foreign clients. This is the Canadian Press. In sports, the Toronto Blue Jays' playoff hopes have been snuffed out 1 year after winning the American League pennant and getting to the World Series. The Baltimore Orioles beat the Blue Jays 4-2 in both games of their doubleheader in Baltimore Wednesday. The Jays were actually knocked out of contention for a wild card berth in the first game. The Orioles are at least temporarily still alive in the American League playoff race. The Cleveland Guardians lost to Boston, letting the Red Sox clinch a playoff spot. The White Sox lost to Kansas City, which delays Chicago's chance at a playoff berth. Ben Rice hit his 40th and 41st home runs as the New York Yankees beat the Tampa Bay Rays 9-2. And in the WNBA, the Toronto Tempo are set to play their season finale on the road Thursday night against the Connecticut Sun. The Tempo are 11-32 and riding a 7-game losing streak entering the game, having long been eliminated from playoff contention. From the Canadian Press, I'm Karen Rebo.
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11: I do not dance. I'm too awkward and too self-aware of my awkwardness. I know we're all supposed to dance like no one is looking, but when it comes to me, people will look. They will point and they will judge, so I do not dance. My wife realizes this. Since we were married decades ago, she has had to be content with the fact that she got a dance at the wedding, and that's pretty much it. And that's because she's really not into dancing either. I can feel the judgment. Stop it. Just stop. This doesn't mean that music doesn't move me. I got that involuntary need to move when the music is great. And I don't mean tapping a toe or nodding my head, although that's where it starts. Put it this way. I have done my time in the pit. I've been elbowed, kneed, kicked, headbutted, burnt with cigarettes and joints, and doused with water. At least, I hope it was water. No problem, because that's all part of the pit experience. The only thing I haven't done is stage dove or crowd surfed. Not sure why, but I'm sure people are very grateful for that. But here is a question. Why is there a pit in the first place? Who came up with this idea? How did it spread? And is it the same everywhere? These are important anthropological questions. We're dealing with a type of human behavior that's seen all over the world. So I think we need to study this. Here is a whole program on the history of moshing.
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Okay, that's it. 56 seconds of the Circle Jerks Mosh Pit Classic Red Tape from the fall of 1980. Welcome again. I'm Alan Cross, and this entire program is dedicated to the history of the pit and what goes on in there. I was serious when I said that this is a worthy bit of anthropology. What compels men and women to throw themselves into a human blender of motion during a concert? And whose idea was this anyway? Well, for these answers and more, we must start at the very beginning. First of all, moshing came out of dancing. Big deal there, right? And of course, dancing has always been part of the human experience. The most direct ancestor of moshing is the pogo. Now, anybody can pogo. You stand in place and jump up and down like you're on a pogo stick. The pogo became a thing during the original punk rock days in the UK back in the 1970s. In many venues, there were no stages, so the band would set up on the floor. In other words, at the same level as the audience. If you weren't right up front, you couldn't see because people were in your way. And the only way to catch a glimpse of the band was to jump up so you could see over everyone's head. It is said that the inventor of the pogo was Sid Vicious, later to be the bass player of the Sex Pistols. Now, there's a lot of fog around what he actually did, but legend says he started pogoing as a way of mocking non-punks who came to see the Pistols. They danced, but Sid felt that they didn't really belong, hence his aggressive sort of bouncing up and down. We've also heard this from Shane McGowan, the singer of the Pogues. He was a very big punk fan back in the day. He says Sid's dance was the result of him insisting on wearing a tight leather poncho that restricted his dance movements to just jumping up and down. There's another story that says when Sid played the saxophone, yes, it's claimed that he played the saxophone, that he jumped up and down on the spot. However, if we're going to be honest about this, we have to go back to the middle 1960s. According to those who followed a new band called The Pink Floyd in 1966, people at their freakout gigs at a place called the UFO Club in London sometimes pogoed in place. So, believe whatever you'd like. The one thing we do know for sure is that pogoing, either individually or in a group, definitely became a thing during the British side of the punk rock explosion in the middle 1970s. And depending on the band and depending on the gig, you could get a pretty good workout doing it.

By the end of the 1970s, the original punk rock sounds had fractured and segmented. One of those segments turned into hardcore. This was among the most aggressive forms of music ever invented. The idea was to dance with, let's call it enthusiasm, deliberately crashing or slamming into other dancers, hence the term slam dancing. The most frequent spot for this sort of thing was right in front of the stage, although at bigger gigs, circles of slam dancers could form at different points in the crowd. These became known as circle pits and sometimes the wall of death. These are not for the weak because things could get extraordinarily intense. Okay, so who came up with this idea? We might want to credit a dude named David Wood. He was a roadie for an LA punk band called The Weirdos. When he'd go to shows at the Roxy in Los Angeles, he'd start slamming into people once the band started. This was 1977, right around the time The Weirdos released this 7-inch single called Destroy All Music.

Okay, so maybe it wasn't David Wood. Southern California music lore has it that a club in Costa Mesa called the Cuckoo's Nest is where moshing all started. This place somehow has the nickname the birthplace of slam dancing. The place hosted a lot of punk shows, from the Ramones to the Damned to Social Distortion. And here we meet a guy named Jim Decker, who played for a band called The Crowd. They were from Huntington Beach, and Jim had a weird way of dancing on stage. It was the way he wildly swung his arms. When he started up, so did fans, and dozens of them at the same time, crashing into each other. And from there, it just got more violent. In addition to slamming, there was elbowing and kneeing and punching and spitting. Eventually, there was blood and broken bones. Well, why? Well, there are a bunch of explanations. First, slam dancing is something hippies would not do. Second, this emerged during the era of disco, and slam dancing was some kind of response to the whole Saturday Night Fever culture. And third, some were just looking to be as aggressive as possible. Lots of testosterone, you know? Bands would deliberately crank up the audience, insulting them, and even getting into fights, either on stage or in the pit. Some bands were on a mission to get the audience to hate them, and that made for some interesting evenings. Things got turned up when the local police started moving in and busting shows at the Cuckoo's Nest, charging that the place was a den of violence, which it kind of was. The local civic authorities tried to shut the place down, and that only made things even more intense. One of the bands who played the Cuckoo's Nest was Fear. They started as basic punks, but evolved into something that formed the foundations of California hardcore punk. Fear was formed in 1977, still exists today, and at one point they featured a bass player named Flea. Yes, him. Here's Fear with a mosh pit favorite from 1981. It's called Let's Have a War, from an album entitled The Record.

So when did slam dancing turn into moshing? They're essentially kind of the same thing, but you don't hear people call moshing slam dancing much anymore. In the early 1980s, punk fanzines referred to this frenzied activity as a mash, as in mashed potatoes. But somehow the pronunciation shifted to mosh. Two bands are really important when it comes to the transition from slam dancing to mashing and moshing. The first is Scream, a hardcore band based out of D.C. They would later hire a 17-year-old kid named Dave Grohl to play drums. But in 1982, they released an album entitled Still Screaming, and that record featured a song called Total Mash. Let's take a listen to them singing about what was happening right in front of them every time they played.

The other band who turned slam dancing into moshing was the Bad Brains, another group out of the D.C. area. They were hardcore, but they also loved their dub and reggae. Singer HR was always talking about mashing from the stage, urging the audience to mash it up. But this is key. HR had a Jamaican accent. So whenever he said and sang mash, it kind of came out as mosh. Listen for it in this song called Leaving Babylon. What HR is saying is mash it down Babylon. But that's not how it sounds. You'll hear it towards the end of the song.

0: the mellow side of bad brains. But when they turned it up, people really, really, really took their advice and mashed it up. Of course, all these bands toured, and wherever they played, mashing or moshing was encouraged. And finally, we have to bring up a movie called The Decline of Western Civilization. A filmmaker named Penelope Spheris decided she needed to document this peculiar form of punk scene in D.C. and Southern California. She took cameras into some of these clubs and showed guys, and it was 99.999999% guys, moshing to groups like the Circle Jerks and Black Flag. Guys in other parts of the world who saw the movie thought, hey, I can do that. So they did, to bands ranging from the Ramones to the Dead Kennedys to DOA to Minor Threat. Walls of Death, those super aggressive manifestations, emerged out of this. This is where the pit breaks into two sides who then go after each other. And if that wasn't enough for you, there was hardcore dancing. That seemed to come out of New York City. And one of the moves was called windmilling, and another was axe handling. You can probably figure out what that means. A few other things. Along with moshing came stage diving. This is when members of the audience got up on stage and immediately dove back on top of the audience. Iggy Pop was doing this with the Stooges as far back as 1969, and Jim Morrison of the Doors was doing the same thing at around the same time. And there's even documented evidence of some stage diving at a Rolling Stone show in Germany in the summer of 1964. But then Dee Snider of Twisted Sister claims he invented stage diving in the 70s when a guy threw a beer bottle at him and he dove into the crowd to pummel him. Again, choose your history. So this brings us to about 1983. The term slam dancing is still being used, but more and more people start using the word mosh and moshing, and it was here to stay. Back with more in just a moment.
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0: This is a history of moshing, and we're now into the early 1980s. Some people loved it, others hated it, and others still were afraid of it. Venues did what they could to discourage moshing because people were getting hurt, or worse. There were lawsuits and issues of liability. Same thing with bands, especially after moshing became sort of a standard practice at rock gigs. There were injuries. Women were getting groped and sexually assaulted. Some idiots took things like brass knuckles into the pit. It was just a bad scene all around. Meanwhile, music continued to evolve. Hardcore punk began to influence metal. Metal bands started playing faster and harder, resulting in thrash metal. So think Slayer, Motorhead, Megadeth, and Anthrax. Speaking of whom, Anthrax wrote a song called Caught in a Mosh. They were playing a show in Denver when some stage divers messed up guitarist Scott Ian's effects pedals. His guitar tech, a guy by the name of Artie Ring, went to solve the situation, but was immediately sucked down into the pit. He got pretty beaten up, but he did manage to crawl out of the pit, and later, while in pain on the tour bus, he was asked how he felt. And Artie replied, oh man,

Moshing also became a very big thing during the grunge era. Remember that the Pacific Northwest was where grunge was born. But in the late 80s and early 90s, that area of the U.S. was kind of a backwater when it came to big national tours. It was often just too hard to get to because of the geography, the distance from the next major center, the Rocky Mountains, and so on. So instead of being included on West-East tours, the Pacific Northwest developed musical trade routes that went north-south. This meant a lot of exposure to what was happening with the punk scenes in California. Those bands didn't have any trouble piling into the van and heading north. And with them and their music came moshing. When grunge went mainstream, so did moshing. And by about 1992, everybody was doing it. Just look at any footage of that year's Lollapalooza tour. I remember standing side stage looking down into the crowd, and it was always in motion with moshing and crowd surfing and the occasional circle. And it didn't stop there. As alt-rock got bigger through the 90s, moshing went along for the ride. What began as an activity at super aggressive hardcore punk shows started showing up at all alt-rock gigs. Didn't matter what kind of music was being played. You moshed and you crowd surfed because, well, those were the rules. It was expected. It began to be ingrained as tribal behavior for the alt-rock generation. Some of the most vigorous pits I saw back then were for Nirvana, Green Day, Beastie Boys, Nine Inch Nails. But I even saw a pit form for the Cranberries when they played this song. Seemed odd, but

moshing was all fun and games until people started getting badly hurt and worse. The first band to really take a position against moshing was Fugazi, the post-hardcore band from Washington, D.C., who would have seen moshing culture, and I guess we can call it that, right, develop at the very beginning. Fugazi was a straight-edge band, meaning no drinking, no drugs, and respect for both the individual and your fellow human being. When pits formed their gigs in the 80s and early 90s, they would politely ask the crowd to cut it out. Sometimes they would even drag a kid out of the audience, put him at the mic, and tell him to apologize to everybody for his bad behavior. Other groups began to take a stand. In 1992, the ultra-political band Consolidated released an album called Play More Music, and it contained a song called The Men's Movement, which addressed the whole issue of moshing. Their shows back then featured a mic in the audience where people could address the band and their fellow concertgoers. And that's where this audio came from.

0: also a little surprised that the only way you tried to deal with it was by sending in the goons, man. You gotta try to talk to us first.
1: We did. We stopped the music twice. We stopped the music twice before they ever came out without us asking.

0: made man to be a leader, and God made woman to be his help meet, to meet his needs. So I believe the Bible...
1: Consolidated with the men's movement from 1992, which pretty much summed up the divide between moshers and those who just wanted to watch the show without getting hurt or groped or sexually assaulted. Kurt Cobain had a change of heart. In the beginning, he'd stage dive himself. But then he grew to hate the jocks who moshed whenever Nirvana played. They were the kind of people who helped sour Kurt's view of being in a famous band. Another group who took a stand against moshing was the Smashing Pumpkins. This is a quote from Billy Corgan in 1995 when the band played Chicago. "I wish you'd understand that in an environment like this, it's fairly inappropriate and unfair to the rest of the people around you. I and we publicly take a stand against moshing." And then on May 11th, 1996, something terrible happened. The band was playing the Point Theater in Dublin on the Melancholy and the Infinite Sadness tour in front of about 7,000 people. When the Pumpkins started to play at around 9:30 that night, 17-year-old Bernadette O'Brien rushed the stage and into a mosh pit. The crush was incredible. A few minutes into the set, Billy Corgan asked that the audience relax, take a step back. But that didn't help. Around 10 o'clock, Billy stepped up to the mic and said, "I'm sorry, the gig is over. There's a girl who's nearly dying. We as human beings cannot play up here while people are getting hurt down there." Bernadette suffered massive internal injuries. Her organs were literally squished inside her body by the weight of all those other people around her in the pit. And she died. Her friend and two cousins were also hurt, but they managed to recover. The story got a lot of play in the news. The crackdown on moshing that had already begun got more intense. And lawyers and lawsuits started appearing more frequently. Then, November 13th, 1997, Everclear was playing at a show in the Boston area called The Paradise, and everything was going great. Down front in the mosh pit were three members of the New England Patriots: quarterback Drew Bledsoe, backup quarterback Scott Zolak, and offensive lineman Max Lane. Added up, these guys weighed 741 pounds. Lane was the biggest at 305. At some point in the show, these guys decided that they would do what everyone else in the pit was doing, a little stage diving. In fact, they thought that Everclear singer Art Alexakis had invited them up on stage to give it a whirl. But gravity dictated an unwanted vector for the 305-pound Max Lane. When he arced off the stage, he landed on 23-year-old Tamika Messier. She got crushed. She suffered injuries to her neck, her shoulders, and her arms. She was rushed to hospital where she had surgery to remove two herniated discs and to fuse three vertebrae together. On December 10th, 1997, Tamika filed a lawsuit against the club, Max Lane, Drew Bledsoe, and Everclear. She wanted damages for her injuries. Things dragged on for almost 2 years, but then in March of 1999, a settlement was reached for $1.2 million. Most of the money came from Max Lane and Drew Bledsoe, although Everclear had to contribute to the settlement too. And that bit of business hit them where it hurt, in their premiums for their liability insurance. That got people's attention. In 1998, Real Big Fish, tired of seeing so much hurt happening in front of them whenever they played, wrote a song called "Thank You for Not..."

0: Real big fish, and thank you for not moshing. A few more stories from the history of the mosh pit coming up.
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0: This is a show on the history of the mosh pit, that seething cauldron of human bodies that some enjoy, that some hate, and that have paralyzed and killed people. Here are some other incidents of mosh pit tragedies. Part of the disaster that was the 30th anniversary Woodstock show in 1999 can be traced back to the mosh pit. They got tremendously violent. There were many, many injuries, broken bones, concussions, and most horrific of all were the sexual assaults and charges of rape. Then, in 2001, Limp Bizkit, who was also at Woodstock 99, encouraging the crowd to go nuts, they were performing at the Big Day Out Festival in Australia. 16-year-old Jessica Malachik was crushed in the pit and died of a heart attack related to asphyxiation 5 days later. The coroner cited singer Fred Durst for alarming and inflammatory comments when EMS people tried to rescue Jessica. Her parents filed a civil suit against Limp Bizkit. The band was then sued by their own insurance company, saying that these kinds of lawsuits weren't covered by their policy. And then tragedy struck the Smashing Pumpkins again. On September 24th, 2007, 20-year-old Kenny Leung went to a Pumpkins gig at the P&E Forum in Vancouver. He, too, went into the mosh pit, but was dragged out by security when it was obvious something was wrong. He was unconscious, not bleeding or injured in any obvious way, but unconscious. But then he died. An autopsy couldn't officially connect Kenny's death to crowd surfing or moshing, but this only reinforced the need to control what was happening down front. Others demanded a zero-tolerance policy, like the Pumpkins.

0: don't leave.
1: The 21st century has seen a major backlash against moshing. Again, people were getting hurt. This was leading to lawsuits. That was leading to higher insurance premiums for artists and promoters and venues. This meant more security staff at gigs. And all this contributed to higher ticket prices. Signs at venues started to appear. For the benefit of your own safety, we strongly recommend that you do not crowd surf, stuff like that. And some concert tickets began to feature fine print that said you'd be thrown out of the gig if you were caught crowd surfing or stage diving. But the problems kept happening. In 2010, the metal band Lamb of God was charged in the death of a fan in Prague. A guy surfed to the front, got up on stage, whereupon singer Randy Blythe pushed him back into the audience. The crowd parted like the Red Sea, and this fan hit his head on the concrete floor. He later died, and there was a long court case after Blythe was charged with manslaughter. Anyone who went to the 2014 Warped Tour would have seen no moshing signs. They read, "You get hurt, we get sued, no more Warped Tour." That same year, Fishbone had to pay $1.4 million to a woman who was hurt when the band's Angela Moore stage dove on top of her, breaking her collarbone. And Slipknot, an aggressive band if there ever was one, has come out against how moshing has evolved, calling it a form of bullying. Still, moshing continued. Mostly it was okay, but people still got hurt. And you knew things were out of control when in 2014, an audience member was ejected for crowd surfing during a classical music concert. This guy got overexcited by a performance of Handel's Messiah.
2: Well, don't look now, but we've got music and football together on dance floors, and young kids are doing it, and they're getting hurt.
3: Moshing.
2: You get in the middle of the floor, and you bang each other. You give elbows. This isn't funny. Let me just give you a look at this. This is moshing in New York City. Young people out on the floor. Tell me how close we are to a riot. Show them, Brian.
1: But what lawyers and security staff and bands could not do may be handled by something invisible, the coronavirus. The idea of slamming up against sweaty strangers and all their bodily fluids and spit isn't the kind of thing that sounds very good anymore. This could mean the end of moshing, at least until there's a vaccine and herd immunity, if that ever happens. Meanwhile, have a listen to this. The band is called Vivian's Hamster, and they're not a fan of the whole moshing thing either.

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10: 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We'll talk to you next time. I'm Alan Cross.
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5: From the National Newsroom of the Canadian Press, I'm Karen Rebo. A federal judge has temporarily blocked U.S. President Donald Trump's move to ban three news outlets from the White House grounds and said CNN, MS Now, and Politico must have their access restored. The ruling, released well after midnight, is the latest development in an escalating showdown between Trump and media outlets whose coverage he dislikes. The outlets argued in court yesterday they were singled out because of the content of their coverage and called Friday's ban a blatant violation of the First Amendment. In his order early today, Judge Timothy Kelly said the news outlets had met the legal thresholds to obtain a temporary restraining order in effect for 14 days. He said they were likely to succeed in showing that their passes were revoked without due process. Prime Minister Mark Carney has shared with an American media outlet that he studied the possibility of U.S.-led military action in Canada. More from Canadian Press reporter John Kennedy.
6: During an interview with the New York Times, Carney didn't provide details about the planning, but said it would have been irresponsible not to examine the possibility that he calls an extreme tail risk. He also discussed plans to reduce Canada's reliance on the Starlink satellite internet service provided by Elon Musk and the possibility of finding alternatives to U.S.-made F-35 fighter jets.
5: The Times report also says Carney disclosed that he and Trump speak frequently, even since trade talks collapsed last month. A new poll suggests Canadians overwhelmingly support Canada becoming an associate member of the European Union. An online poll by Léger, conducted last weekend, suggests 70% of Canadians support the idea of an associate membership with the EU, as the European Commission president suggested she is interested in last week in a speech before the European Parliament. More details on what it all might entail are expected at a Canada-EU summit in Montreal next month. Sovereignty took center stage last night in Montreal as Quebec's five main party leaders faced off in a final debate before voters choose a new government October 5th. Liberal leader Charles Millard presented his party as the only federalist choice, and Quebec Solidaire supported independence. Following the debate, Millard responded to accusations from CAQ leader Christine Frechette that the Liberal Party is Montreal-centered.
7: Well, she's the one who actually lives in Montreal, so that's pretty interesting. First, I want to unite Quebecers. It's been a while since all Quebecers have been united in Quebec, and I think it's about time that we have a government that wants to talk to all communities in Quebec, and that's what we're proposing at the PLQ. I think there's no doubt about that.
5: PQ leader Paul St-Pierre Plamondon again pledged to hold an independence referendum during his first term. Conservative leader Éric Duhem said he would try to stop such a vote. This is the Canadian Press. In sports, 1 year after making it to the World Series, the Toronto Blue Jays will not be making a return to the postseason. Toronto was officially eliminated from the American League wildcard race when they lost the first game of their doubleheader, 4-2, to the Orioles in Baltimore. The Jays lost the second game, too, 4-2, and they're off today as Baltimore's slim playoff hopes remain alive. The Boston Red Sox clinched a wildcard spot with their win over Cleveland. Cleveland still holds the top spot in the AL Central, one game over Chicago after the White Sox lost to KC. In the NFL, the Atlanta Falcons are set to visit the Green Bay Packers in Thursday night football action, and George Gillette Jr., the former majority owner of the NHL's Montreal Canadiens, has died at 87. Gillette bought the Bell Centre and a majority stake in the Canadiens in January 2001 and sold it all to the Molson family in 2009. From the Canadian Press, I'm Karen Rebo.
2: minds.
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8: Coming up tonight on The Last Show. Have we just discovered aliens? Probably not, but astronomers just picked up radio signals coming directly from a planet very far away. Halfway through the hour, what exactly is this planet broadcasting? And why could its ridiculously powerful magnetic field change the way we study alien worlds? Then after that, would you give an AI access to your emails, your credit cards, and health data if it promised to make your life easier? We'll talk to somebody who did, who tested out a new AI product on the market. She threw caution to the wind, and you'll learn what happened and whether you should consider doing something even remotely like this towards the end of the hour. Enough of what's coming up, let's just dive into the show. Think of groups of strangers you don't really know. They're really different than you. And then think of your friends. Well, humanity divides people into an us and them, the in-group and the out-group. And a new massive study across many different societies suggests people who are generous to their in-group might also be kinder to everyone else. Let's talk about it here with Jesse Rogerson, a professor of astrophysics at York University. We are doing science news. Jesse, welcome to the show.
9: Hey, good to be here. Always good to talk about this. I love this topic, the idea of who are you more social towards? Pro-social is the word used in the study. Are you, this was brought to my attention through a psychologist, a popular psychologist who writes books and stuff like that, and he calls it the myth of tribalism. So you've heard of tribalism before, yes?
8: Sure. I mean, of course. Who hasn't?
9: I mean, this is like, that's sort of what social media preys on. The idea that you have this group, you have these ideas that you want confirmed to make yourself feel better. And so you seek out the people that share those ideas. And then what social media does a really good job of is make you hate the other groups. Or at least you think that's what it makes you do. So there's this built-in idea, this premise that the behavior of humans has this inherent idea where we like our own groups, whether this is like based on your race, your cultural background, your religion, your whatever, right? You could pick any tribe that you want to align with, and that your behavior is pro-social towards them. So you're trustworthy. You trust them more. You want to work with them more. You want to cooperate with them more. And then there's, at the same time, groups that are not part of that, people that you don't identify with, you don't want to, you're outward, even outwardly angry towards. There's this premise that that's how humans act en masse, right? So that's like where we're starting from.
8: What I love about psychologists researching this is they're taking like this kind of like sacred truth, like, oh, we believe all humanity functions like this. Everyone is nice to their in-group and awful to their out-group. And we'll just treat that as law and assume everybody acts that way. But no, these psychologists wanted to actually study whether that was true. And I love when we look at like the basic things we think are true and then we do studies on them to find out, well, yes, they are, or to just prove that they're kind of a myth.
9: You know what's even funny about it is that there has been studies that shows that that premise can be true. So that you like your in-group and you hate your out-group. But that was in this particular study, this massive study with hundreds of thousands of people involved. This particular study, I pointed out that all of the other studies before this makes people choose and says, okay, here's a situation, like here's an experiment where you have to choose between your in-group and your out-group, which inherently builds a divide right from the beginning of the experimentation. Right.
8: Interesting. So giving people these kind of like binary, you have to choose the insiders or the outsiders. They choose the insiders, and then that gets interpreted as everyone hates outsiders. It's both. Maybe there's an option to choose both. I'm nice to my people, but I'm also nice to strangers.
9: Exactly. So here's what they did. It's not a meta study. It's kind of like a half of a meta study. They went and grabbed all these data sets from like the world, from all over the world, from Europe, from Japan, ones that in the United States, ones that identified things of pro-sociality, meaning like, have you ever heard of the prisoner's dilemma?
8: Of course, yeah.
9: Yeah, great dilemma, right? Where you're like,
8: tell me about it quickly, though.
9: Is where, like, say you and me, we decide we're given these choices. Let's cooperate, and if we both choose cooperate, then we get like an okay reward. If I choose to cooperate, but you choose to defect, then you get the biggest reward and I get the worst reward. And then same opposite. And then if we both choose to defect, we both get a relatively poor reward. So the both.
8: So if you both snitch, then yes. you both get punished. If one person snitches and the other doesn't, the snitch gets rewarded. But yeah. if both people don't snitch, that's the best outcome. But right, what do you do? How do you trust the other prisoner?
9: Exactly. And so you run that scenario, run that test amongst thousands of people across a bunch of different groups. And that's just one example of the experimentation they were doing. And so they looked at it en masse, and what they found clear as day across all studies of pro-sociality, like the prisoner's dilemma, every single time there is a correlation between in-group love and out-group love. Meaning those who are more prone to be pro-social, more prone to cooperate in the prisoner's dilemma within their own group, are also more prone to cooperate in the prisoner's dilemma with their out groups. Meaning there is this premise where we love our in-group and hate our out-group is may not be fully founded on experimentation and more just an experience we think is real.
8: You know, like some of the nicest people I know who are really nice and kind to strangers are also very nice to me. And then if we take the very real and not fictional story of Mean Girls, it's a documentary from the night. No, but like if you take that, you know, cliche of like the small group of people in high school who are very popular and mean to everyone else, they're also really mean to each other.
9: Yeah, that's a great way. I hadn't thought about that angle before. And like, I wonder if there's a study that can do the opposite study where it's like, let's look at the in-group hate versus out-group hate, right? And like, can you reach a correlation there? Just like as you just said with our amazing documentary Mean Girls. Now, what I see with this story is like, okay, the experimentation is clear. If you're more prone to in-group love, you're more prone to out-group love. So why do we reach these echo chambers? Why do we get these positions? And I think this is just speculation because I'm not a psychologist at all. But I think that this is how politicians, how business people, how people in places of power need to garner and sort of manage their own power. And they find ways to do that by creating the divisions, by making the false dichotomy that you have to choose between your in-group and your out-group, when usually we don't have to make that choice. We have the perception that we do.
8: That's so interesting. When people are forced to choose their people and the outsiders, they choose their people. And there's a way to interpret that to say, you only love your people, you hate everyone else.
9: Right.
8: If you get rid of that choice and you treat it as an and, like, how do you treat everyone in your in-group, your close friends, the people of the same religion, whatever? And also, how do you treat outsiders and not make it a division? Then people are better to each other, it seems, based on this research.
9: People want to do the prisoner dilemma and both get a semi-good reward. That's what they want. They want it for everybody as much as they can, because humans appears to be not the root of all evil always, I think, is the way to think about it.
8: And the real takeaway from the prisoner's dilemma is snitches get stitches? Is that the
9: I think that's written in the fine print, yes.
8: That must be. Okay. When we come back from the break, we're going to talk about ticks, a fascinating story to deal with them. I'm here with Jesse Rogerson, a science communicator and professor at York University. How do ticks get on to you from being on a grass blade? Do they stick out their little talons and latch on to your leg hair? What if you have shaved legs? Ticks can still get you. How do they do it? I've never actually thought about that. We're going to find out with Jesse in just a few moments' time.
3: 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It's the best way to keep David humble in the comments. This is The Last Show with David Cooper.
8: Do you ever wonder who actually has your personal information? I certainly do. I'm David Cooper, and before hosting The Last Show, I spent 15 years working as a software engineer in Silicon Valley. So I got a pretty good look at how personal data moves around the internet. Your name, your phone number, your address. Companies you've never heard of can collect it, buy it, and sell it. And what bothered me was, even knowing all of that, I still couldn't stop my own personal information from showing up on data broker websites. 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
8: Ticks, those annoying pesky creatures who at best just leave a horrible bite mark and at worst transmit really awful diseases. They can't jump. They can't fly. How do they attach to your leg? They don't need to jump or fly because research shows static electricity built up on these animals can literally pull a waiting tick through the air.
1: This is horrifying. I'm never going to walk in the woods again. I'm here with Jesse Rogerson, a professor at York University, to go over some interesting science stories. Jesse, welcome back to the show.
2: Thank you for having me. Are you like me? Do you have a completely unnatural or crazy fear of ticks?
1: I don't think it's unnatural at all. I think our ancestors likely got horrible diseases from these animals. And so evolutionarily, if you were scared of them, just like I'm scared of tarantulas and snakes, there's some utility to it. So I don't think it's like being scared of clowns. That's irrational. But being scared of ticks makes perfect sense to me. Yes, I'm horrified by
2: right.
1: them.
2: Yeah. Okay. Good point. Good point. I sometimes find myself making choices where I'm not going on hikes because I'm worried about the length of grass.
1: Well, I'm just making choices not to go on hikes because I'm a agoraphobic curmudgeon inside.
2: Yeah, that's a wholly
1: nature.
2: Different thing. Yes.
1: Yeah.
2: So these ticks, they want to suck your blood. That's what they're like mosquitoes, right? They want your blood. They want to bite into you and they want to get your
1: Dracula.
2: Blood. They're arachnids, which so they're in the family of spiders. They, like other spiders, they don't have any ability to fly. I don't think spiders can fly. And so they need to get onto the mammals that they want to suck the blood from.
1: And like you're walking, like you're going pretty quick. They can't like land on you. They're not like grabbing your hairs on your legs. Plus people who shave their legs are still vulnerable. I guess I've never stopped to think, how do they get from wherever they are, grass, leaves, onto you?
2: Well, so always the communication from like conservationists, park rangers, people who work in this industry say, when you're going on a hike, you know, if it's really long grass, then you should make sure you are wearing long pants, socks pulled up, and that you check for ticks after, which is all good advice. And I thought it was because as you brush through the big grass, they're literally connecting, like you brush through them, you're touching them, and then they could just grab onto you. And that may be true. It's not precluding that. But what this study was doing was looking at other ways that they could make the jump, even if it's not direct contact, and they found that they can ride an electrostatic charge difference from one to the other. So the way they did this is they took rabbit fur and a few other materials and they charged it up, and then they got ticks, some specific species of tick, and they basically did like what kids do with with like balloons and stuff. And this is like, scientists are just like kids.
1: Yeah, like is it the same as if I like rub a balloon against like my hair or something and then it like kind of sticks? Is it that same kind of...
2: Yeah, have you ever like done that with the balloon and then like put the balloon slowly close to something else to try and pick it up? Have you ever done that?
1: Yeah, sure. And it kind of sticks, yeah.
2: That's what they did. So they basically brought a live tick closer to the rabbit fur that they had charged, and they just waited to see how close it could get before it would like be literally pulled across without jumping or anything. No decision making by the tick whatsoever. And they found often, you can watch the videos in their study, frequently they're able to make it, it's able to pull the tick over multiple body lengths. So you know, if a tick is like, you know, a half a centimeter in size or smaller, it could do a couple of centimeters would pull it across the gap.
1: Now, I know this is a false comparison because electricity and electrostatic charge moving across a distance can't just be multiplied, but bear with me for a second. If a tick were human-sized, how far a distance could I just like latch on to my prey if I was a human-sized tick? That's like several body lengths.
2: Yeah, 3 or 4 meters, I guess, to put that in perspective.
1: I just go shoop and attach to you. If I really wanted to give you a hug and I had this ability, I could just like look at you and then attach to you from like 3 meters away.
2: And then you would whisper in the ear, this isn't my fault. This is because of electrostatic charges.
1: Yes.
2: I'm so attracted to you.
1: Romantically. So like... Yeah.
2: So this was the study here that they were doing. This was from a few years back. And so I was looking into how any research that's happened recently. And this is what this has uncovered. Back in 2023, they realized that ticks can make the jump. And even the amount that jump that they make isn't even like the amount of electricity created by, say, rabbits running through grass is more than enough to create this jump. So like the amount of electricity they generate, electrostatic charge, is normal. It happens in nature all the time. So what the greater world of this research is hitting is realizing that electrostatics play a bigger role in parasitic insects and other things, in how they move from prey to prey or how they make decisions. So there's ongoing work on this. And this was like the beginning of how do we get ticks to move from one place to the other.
1: Cool. It's such a basic question. Like, how does an insect attach to its prey? And you wouldn't think there's such like amazing kind of science behind it and a novel technique not seen in like human scales. Like, yeah. We aren't attaching to our friends. It's just so cool. And I guess check your pants and socks for ticks if you go on a hike.
2: Always look for them, because there's some really bad diseases you can get from it. Don't get a tick bite as much as you can.
1: What about this wacky one where if you get bit by a tick, then you don't like steak anymore? Like the Lone Star tick or whatever?
2: What?
1: You never heard about this? There's an illness.
2: Lone Star tick, appropriately named.
1: Yeah, I know. It's funny because in Texas, they like their meat or whatever. But yeah, there's a disease you can get from a tick. I wish I knew more about this. So anyone listening, don't quote me on this. Look it up for yourself. But my understanding is it gives you some like, you know, reaction to red meat for many years when you get the disease that the tick carries.
2: And
1: you
2: basically
1: can't eat red meat. Okay. Let's go to our last topic for the next few moments here. The brain. We always talk about the brain having hemispheres, being two separate sides. The question is, how did it evolve to be that way? And was our ancestors who had brain or brain-like things, was it one organ or was it two?
2: Yeah, there's clear evidence in our brains that there's different regions of our brains that do different things. There's just tons of work going on neurologically. And in this study, they're looking at the differences between things like the hindbrain and the forebrain and / midbrain. So the hindbrain is like the one that takes care of things like breathing. Your brain is controlling your breathing right now. You're not deciding to breathe. Your brain is deciding.
1: Well, I can take control and then make the decision. But you're right. On average, I'm not deciding.
2: It's and like your how your blood pumps and all this stuff.
1: I just decided to do that. But please,
2: decision
1: keep
2: going. Made. So like sort of those old almost art. What you would think is like what I would call from my experience is the lizard brain stuff, the stuff that we're not really thinking about. But then we have our forebrain, which is like decision making and like complex reasoning, speech and things like that. And you can merge that with what you could call the midbrain, which is things like taking in sensory information, hearing and vision and stuff like that and processing it. So we have these like regions, and within those regions, there's other regions. And you have this big question overarching the whole thing is like, do these pieces, specifically the hindbrain versus forebrain, do they start in one like one single cell during growth and grow in and diversify into these functions? And in order to answer this question, what the researchers did, they did two things. One is they looked at mice, as we always do in biology, because mice are an okay analog for humans. And they went way to the beginning of the mice embryo, and they tracked the growth of the brain, and they watched that even at the earliest times that the hindbrain, the lizard brain stuff, and the forebrain, the diverse thinking stuff, seem to originate from two separate places at the very beginning. They're not coming from one organ. They're coming from two that fused into one.
1: Does this mean like hundreds of millions of years ago, we had an ancestor that basically bolted two kind of like neural systems, brain systems together, and the brain actually comes from two different things?
2: That is I think that's a good way of thinking it. The basic idea here is that we have these two sort of leftover evolutionary pieces that probably came from some evolutionary merging that happened. Like, they were originally two distinct systems. It may not have been like two separate organisms, but in our way back in our ancestors, they had these as separate organs that have now fused into one.
1: Coming up next with Jesse Rogerson, a professor at York University, a planet far away has sent a radio signal to Earth for the first time. And I guess my question is it aliens? What is this? That's amazing. We'll be back with Jesse in a moment.
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1: All right, astronomers have apparently heard a planet from beyond our solar system on the radio for the first time. Is it alien, you know, FM, AM music and talk? What exactly does it mean? Is it aliens at all? And why is this exciting in the field of exoplanet, planets from beyond our solar system research? That's what we're going to discuss here with Professor of Astrophysics, Jesse Rogerson from York University. Jesse, welcome back to the show.
2: Thank you for having me. Yes, we're hearing the alien equivalent of David Cooper coming across the airwaves.
1: Okay,
2: yes,
1: yeah. Yes, and how are the ratings? I gotta know.
2: I don't know. It's no, still, the jury's still out.
1: I love that you kind of stretch your science communicator, you know, academic, researcher, nerd brain to talk about stories in all kinds of different fields. But it always gets me so excited when we do an astronomy story. Exoplanets. I feel like we discovered the first one, what, like 20, 30 years ago?
2: 95, yeah. 1995 was the first official planet around a main sequence star.
1: We've inferred them based on the wobble of their star. We've photographed them, kind of, at least seen the light of them. It's not like we have like a high resolution GPS style picture, but we've never heard radio signals from one. So this is new and exciting.
2: So you say and it is exciting because like one of the telltale things you're looking for with like an alien civilization, like if you went and looked at Earth from afar, you would see radio signals coming from it, from all of our communications. So when we look out into the universe, we hope to find something like that. That's not this. So
1: no, just it's not aliens. Spoiler alert. It's not like I'm not listening to like a top 40 station on an alien planet kind of thing.
2: That would be cool to hear. This is Beta Pictoris B. That's the name of the planet. The star is Beta Pictoris. The star is about 65 light years away. Beta Pictoris B is a Jupiter size, or bigger than, it's 11 times more massive than Jupiter. It's a very big,
1: it's a gas big boy. Yeah.
2: Big, huge one on about a 25-year orbit at about the same distance from the sun to Saturn. So it's like, imagine it's something like Saturn, but much more massive. And the reason this is important is two. One, this is the first time that we've been able to localize radio emission to a planet rather than just the system, because we've observed radio signals coming from like a star planet system before, but being able to like specifically localize it to the exact precise position of the planet has not been done. So that's the first time they've done this. And they said, look, there's radio light coming from that place. Then the next thing is, what does this mean? Cause it's not aliens. Okay. Cause it doesn't match what a communication would look like. Do you want to know what it matches?
1: Well, I know what it matches because read the story you sent me, but I'll pretend that I didn't. What does it match? This is amazing.
2: Okay, so it's short bursts, repeated bursts of radio light, and with the telltale sign of something called highly circularized polarity. What that means is that the radio waves coming off of it, the electromagnetic fusion of waves is acting in a very specific way. Its polarity is acting in a circular manner. And what that tells us is that it's coming from aurora. Now the aurora borealis on Earth is caused by charged particles smacking into our atmosphere and creating light. And as those charged particles spiral down our magnetic fields, they give off radiation.
1: Interesting. So this massive, 11 times bigger than Jupiter, big old boy, is having, you know, northern lights, so to speak. Those northern lights are setting off emissions across the spectrum that includes radio waves, and we are detecting those radio waves.
2: That's right.
1: And it's interesting because it's the first, like, confirmed detection from a planet, or they're fairly confident?
2: That is a good question. I do not have off the top of my head whether or not we've detected aurora on exoplanets before, and now I'm sad that I don't know the answer. I'm going to have to look that up. That is a good question. Regardless of whether or not we've seen them before, it's certainly very few have been confirmed.
1: No, northern lights, so to speak, those northern lights are setting off emissions across the spectrum that includes radio waves, and we are detecting those radio waves.
2: That's right.
1: And it's interesting because it's the first, like, confirmed detection from a planet, or they're fairly confident.
2: That is a good question. I do not have

0: sets the ground for us to tune in and see if their taste in music is better than us.
1: Yes. And also awesome about this is this the what was used for this was Meerkat, which is a radio telescope that is part of a larger thing called the Square Kilometer Array. So it's a demonstration of our tech at the same time, not just... Because that's just like the progenitor for the next big, huge radio telescope we're going to have. So the more radio experimentation we do on exoplanets, the better. It's driving the way.
0: Why are radio waves such a good type of thing to detect from alien planets, foreign planets, exoplanets? Like, what is it? Because this particular, you know, band of emissions is pretty empty, and so like it's likely just a few type of phenomena, including.
1: Oh, I see. Right. Okay. So, well, I guess the short answer to this is that all light from across the spectrum, from gamma to X-ray, UV, optical, infrared, and to radio, like you go across the whole way. Each one of those lights interacts with matter in a different way. And so if you're only looking in one kind of light, then you're limiting yourself to only certain physical processes. You're limiting yourself. So with radio light, like we can learn about our own atmosphere, our own magnetic field through radio light that we couldn't observe through UV light. And it's the same thing for this is another way of interrogating an exoplanet through another portion, another band. I wouldn't say that it's specific about like not much is happening here. It's just all kinds of light gives us all kinds of information.
0: All right, let's go to our final story here. There is a new amoeba or newly discovered amoeba that can basically survive being very hot, which is worries. I mean, whenever I boil my water, I'm like, okay, all the crazy evil stuff that lives in there, all the germs are getting killed. Would you classify this amoeba as an extremophile?
1: Yes, this is an extremophile. So this was it's called Incendio amoeba cascadensis, which stands for Fire Amoeba of the Cascades. It was found in the Californian Volcanic National Park. This is a small life form, an amoeba, that can live in some incredibly hot temperatures, incredibly hot. Now, to give a greater context here, there's different kinds of life on the planet. There's some broad categories. There's things called prokaryotes and eukaryotes. You may have heard these words before. Yes.
0: Yes.
1: Prokaryotes are like super simple single cell things like bacteria. Okay. Very simple stuff. Eukaryotes are ones that create much more complex organisms. And so this one comes from the eukaryote family. It's a more complex organism, this amoeba. And when you compare those two groups, prokaryote, the simple stuff, versus the complex stuff, the simple stuff, prokaryotes can withstand incredible temperatures, up above 100 degrees Celsius. Okay?
0: Oh my God.
1: They can live, right, yeah. But the complex ones seem to need lower temperatures to live, like this one. This amoeba falls in the eukaryote category, and it can withstand up to 63 degrees Celsius before it starts changing what it's doing.
0: And I guess it's exciting because it proves that, I don't know, there could be life on a distant world that's way hotter than Earth. And
1: so I think this is, it's got two things. It's got local and not local impacts, because we're also, not only as an astronomer, I'm interested in planets and life there, but we're also interested on how life started here, right? So that might help us with that.
0: All right. Well, Jesse Rogerson is a professor of astrophysics at York University. Jesse, it is always a joy having you on the show talking about science.
1: Thanks for having me.
0: Coming up, would you give an AI your emails, credit cards, and health data just to make your life easier? 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And what happened? Whether you should do this next.
2: 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The Last Show with David Cooper.
0: One of the things I try to do for people is show them answers to everyday questions, especially about tech and AI. I'm David Cooper from The Last Show, and before hosting a talk show, I spent 15 years in Silicon Valley as a software engineer, so I was pretty aware of what happens to your personal data. Your name, your phone number, your address. It gets collected, bought, sold, passed around, and you usually have no idea where it ends up. 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And even knowing all that, I still couldn't stop my own personal information from showing up on these data broker websites. So I started using a product called Incogni,

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0: What if an AI assistant could read your emails, peek at your credit cards, check your health data, and then actually do things for you? Well, that's the promise of Meta's new AI agent, Muse. But handing an AI the keys to your digital life might come with a pretty big catch. Sometimes it fumbles, it fails. So let's talk about Muse, because I'm here with a reporter who put it to the test, and the results were a mix of impressive and awkward. I'm here with Katie Natopoulos. is a technology and culture correspondent at Business Insider. Katie, what a joy it is having you here.
15: Thanks for having me.
0: All right. I have so much I want to talk to you about, but let's talk about Muse instead. What inspired you to give this AI assistant the keys to your online life? I'd be too scared to do that.
15: So Muse just came out very recently. I think it's September 8th is when it launched. So it was new, and I always want to try the new thing. And I figured the only way to really fully test it would be to, you know, give it as much of my information as I could and let it try to do as many tasks with that as I could. You know, if I held back, I wasn't going to get the full experience. And, you know, I wanted to write about it, so I was sort of willing to make myself a human guinea pig here.
0: Spoken like a true journalist. You're willing to destroy your life, give away your social security number, your bank accounts, all of it in the name of journalism. I love it. Were there any surprises when you gave Muse these keys, so to speak?
15: So there were a couple surprises. The biggest one was I was a little surprised by what I couldn't give it. And the big thing there was WhatsApp messages, which I assumed would be easy because WhatsApp is owned by Meta. But it has to do with the sort of encryption level of WhatsApp messages. It's not easy to just have a bot read them, which frankly is good, right? And so I sort of, the more you connect these things, and just to sort of be clear, like, this is an AI tool that's a little bit different than something like ChatGPT, where you're talking back and forth to it and you're asking it to, you know, brainstorm for me or, you know, find information for me. This is, you sort of give it tasks and it goes out and does those. And so it sort of scurries around the internet. You say, you know, hey, I have a form in my email that was sent to me by my kid's school that I need to fill out a permission slip. Fill it out and send it back to them for me. That's an example of something that I had to do today, and I actually just did it on my computer myself. I wish I had used it. And it's like one of those like vaguely annoying tasks, but like, what if, you know, it's simple. What if I, you know, what if this thing could just do it for me? And so that's what it does. And it's pretty effective at doing that. You can have it do other tasks, like, you know, I've seen people say they had it, you know, shop for new car insurance for them to find a lower rate. Or, you know, I think that a classic case that people talk about is like, I had it book like a restaurant reservation for me or something, which honestly is like, that's not that hard to do yourself either. But people are sort of coming up with all these ways to sort of get these agents to do little tasks around the internet for them so that they don't have to.
0: Okay, so that's where it does things well. It did some of these things well for you. Mm-hmm. Where did it start to feel a little awkward, creepy, did a bad job? You had misgivings about giving this tool access to your personal data. Where did it do a bad job?
15: So the problem was it would occasionally sort of run up against some friction on websites, especially when they needed stuff like a CAPTCHA to be solved or something like that. Like it would need, then it would kind of need me to come in and take over. I wanted it to make a doctor's appointment for me. That's an annoying task that I haven't gotten around to doing.
0: I made my first colonoscopy appointment
15: congratulations.
0: For 2 weeks from now. Thank you. But on to you.
15: And, you know, I hate going on the doctor's website and, you know, it's a clunky site or you have to call them and it's always like, oh, I just never get around to it. And so I was like, just do it for me. And it tried to do it on the ZocDoc site, but couldn't quite get past a CAPTCHA, went to the doctor's the practice website, got almost all the way there, started filling it a lot, but it needed me to give it a lot of information. So I had to give it my date of birth, you know, race, gender, all the stuff that, it, you know, you sort of fill out because it's a health form, social security number. And finally, it just was like, we can't do it. Like it tripped up on the insurance info. It was like, your insurance info is like, it was my previous, like last year's. And it was like, we can't update it. So eventually, like, I had to, you know, it was like, just give them a call. So it didn't work. And it kept sort of running into all this friction. I had a couple other things where it similarly, like, I just couldn't quite get it to accomplish the task. Like, I needed it to log into the dedicated app for my kids' school communications, and it just couldn't do it. I spoke with someone at Meta, and they basically sort of said, you know, yeah, there's some friction, and it's kind of designed to fail more often than it's going to do something accidentally bad, right? Which is good.
16: I think. In the name of safety and privacy, right. I suppose.
15: Like, I would rather it fail to make the doctor's appointment and say, sorry, I just couldn't accomplish this task, than go rogue and make 20 doctor's appointments, right? Or if I wanted it, one of the big things that... that it's sort of pushing towards is being able to shop for you, right? So Meta just made all these partnerships with Shopify and Stripe, the payment processor, PayPal.
16: I hear that and I think, yikes, but keep going. Like, I don't want something buying. I don't want a package arriving in my house that I don't want or that I didn't know that I needed.
15: So you would rather there be too much friction than too little, right? Like, you would rather it not... buy the thing than accidentally spend all your money and buy the wrong thing. So I think that that's the sort of like vague safety mechanism.
16: Taking off your journalist hat, you know, you're a mom, you're ostensibly a normal human being, normal enough. Mm-hmm. I mean, you're still like coming on the show, so you can't be that normal. But would you let Muse or a tool like it handle these important things for you? Would you recommend that?
15: I'm not sure. I'm still using it, and I'm not sure exactly how many more new tasks I'm going to give it. But I have found it really helpful for doing like some of the very basic tasks that I think people use agents for, which the first is like sort of triaging my email. So I get tons and tons of unsolicited email to my work address every day, and it makes it hard to sort of sift through and find emails that I actually do want to respond to. And it's actually pretty good at doing that. So I set it to every day at 8 a.m. and 11 a.m. It gives me an alert of like, did you get any important emails? And it's pretty good at doing that. Like it's pretty efficiently surfaced the emails that I care about and want to respond to. So that is actually like, will continue to use this every day as my like, oh, a little alert on my phone tells me like, you actually got one important email today.
16: I mean, that sounds like exactly the perfect use case for a tool like this. Whereas like, I don't know, filling out your kid's school stuff that's important or booking a doctor's appointment that's important, maybe not is what I'm hearing.
15: Well, I mean, as far as the kid's stuff, I will say two things. You would be shocked of how any parent knows you get so much emails, then it's all spread. It's not even email. It's like spread across separate apps. It's enormously annoying to deal with this like barrage of information that comes every activity and after school club and the teacher and the PTA. They all have like different systems for dealing with this kind of stuff, and just managing the school calendar, like, oh, it turns out it's like Wear Yellow Day or whatever. It's just so much stuff. And if Muse can simplify that into sort of like, and that's one of the things I asked it to do, is, you know, give me a daily digest of everything kid and school related, and it will do that. And that's actually tremendously helpful for me. Although I do still worry that I'm missing a few things, is because I did solve some of the login issues. But what I have noticed is that seems to be, when I've seen what other people are using it for, that kind of like, it's helped me cleaned up the personal life junk, is actually maybe a little bit more useful than people using it for work related tasks. So that's at least what I've found. I've kind of joked that like, I don't need an executive assistant. I need a wife. And I feel like this is my wife now. This is the one who takes care of all the school emails for me.
16: Katie, it has been a joy talking to you. Thanks for talking to me about this new product.
15: Thank you. I hope you try it.
16: Just ahead, scientists have discovered a brand new species of kitty. Yes, an actual new cat. How could this adorable creature have stayed hidden so long? And also, it looks like a tiger.
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15: From the National Newsroom of the Canadian Press, I'm Karen Rebo. A U.S. federal judge has temporarily blocked President Donald Trump's ban of three news outlets from the White House grounds. The judge ordered early today that CNN, MS Now, and Politico must have their access restored and granted a temporary restraining order on Trump's ban for 14 days. Trump announced Friday he was banning the outlets, assailing what he called fake news. The outlets argued in court yesterday the ban was a blatant First Amendment violation because it singled them out for the content of their coverage. The judge said the government must have clear standards for conduct that would lead to revoking a press pass. Prime Minister Mark Carney has shared with an American media outlet that he studied the possibility of some sort of American-led military action in Canada. Without giving any details, Carney told the New York Times it would be irresponsible not to prepare for what he called extreme tail risk. U.S. President Donald Trump is
1: has repeatedly mused about turning Canada into the 51st state. Carney also spoke in the Times interview about Canada's plans to reduce its reliance on Elon Musk's Starlink satellite internet service. A new poll suggests Canadians overwhelmingly support Canada becoming an associate member of the European Union. An online poll by Léger suggests 70% of Canadians support the idea. Most said they would be less likely to support associate membership if it means changing Canadian laws to align with the EU. A Canadian AI pioneer and the heads of two major American AI companies have pleaded with the United Nations to set controls on artificial intelligence.
2: Canada's Joshua Bengio urged the UN Security Council not to dismiss warnings about AI as some sort of marketing stunt. He says AI poses three main threats.
3: First, catastrophic misuse, for example, by terrorists. Second, power concentration. And third, loss of control of AI.
2: Bengio calls the threat unprecedented, but says there are solutions, like including international agreements on technical options that would make AI safe by design. But the United States continues to reject any effort to regulate the technology. Jason White, The Canadian Press.
1: Vietnam's most powerful politician is in Ottawa today for a state visit aimed at deepening trade and diplomatic ties with Canada. Presidents Donald Trump and China's Xi Jinping have a packed agenda for their talks at the White House today and a state dinner tonight. And two men who were switched at birth at a Manitoba hospital more than 70 years ago have each been given $250,000 for the error. Richard Beauvais and Edward Ambrose received a formal apology in 2024 from Premier Wab Kanu for the government's failure to protect and care for them. They were sent home from hospital with the wrong families, and the switch wasn't discovered until a few years ago when Beauvais took a DNA test. This is the Canadian Press. In sports, 1 year after making it to the World Series, the Toronto Blue Jays will not be making a return to the postseason. Toronto was officially eliminated from the American League wildcard race when they lost the first game of their doubleheader, 4-2, to the Orioles in Baltimore. The Jays lost the second game, too, 4-2, and they're off today as Baltimore's slim playoff hopes remain alive. The Boston Red Sox clinched a wildcard spot with their win over Cleveland. Cleveland still holds the top spot in the AL Central, one game over Chicago after the White Sox lost to KC. In the NFL, the Atlanta Falcons are set to visit the Green Bay Packers in Thursday night football action, and George Gillette Jr., the former majority owner of the NHL's Montreal Canadiens, has died at 87. Gillette bought the Bell Centre and a majority stake in the Canadiens in January 2001 and sold it all to the Molson family in 2009. From the Canadian Press, I'm Karen Rebo.
14: Broadcasting from the neutral zone, where every perspective gets diplomatic immunity. 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
16: For the first time in 100 years, we have discovered something amazing, something new, and it is a new adorable kitty. Let's discuss it here with Dr. Cliff Redford. It is pet talk. It is vet talk, but I don't know how pet talk it is. Cliff's a veterinarian, by the way, because I don't know if you can have these cats as a pet. They might maul you even though they're tiny.
4: Well, one person did have one of these cats as a pet and it got confiscated and put into a sanctuary. That's sort of how they figured out that this cat actually exists. It is really, really cute. It is called a Leopardus Tilcayo, named after the little community in Bolivia up in the cloud forests.
16: I always love when we discover a new species because we think in certain domains we know everything there is to know. And then all of a sudden, like, some animal's been hiding in some forest or under some rock and we didn't even know it existed before.
4: I think if you asked the average person, hey, you know, do we know everything there is to know? They'd say, of course not. And we're always discovering new species, but it's still really cool when it happens. And the thing is this isn't like some little amoeboid thing that has been there all along. We just can't see it because it's microscopic, or we've gone to a place in the ocean that we've never been to before. And so surprise, surprise, we find a new species. This is in the cloud forests of Bolivia, all throughout South America, there are these things called tiger cats, which are what they originally thought was one species with some subspecies. And these, they're tiny little wild cats, and they're adorable. This particular one is something like 18 inches long, so only a foot and a half, only weighs 3 pounds. It's this gorgeous light brown fur with these dark rosettes. It kind of looks like a Bengal, and you talked about this not being pet talk. My worry is eventually these things are going to become pets, that people are going to start breeding them, or some breeder is going to say, hey, look, it's a Tilcayo, and it's really just a funky looking regular cat. But they have found this cat, and it shows us that this is it's only 3 pounds, but this is a big animal for one that we didn't know existed.
16: And people love cats. What I'm struck by with this story is how excited everybody is that there's a new kind of cat. The amount that this story made its rounds on the internet and being talked about on like local news stations in the middle of nowhere. Why do you think people are so excited about it? Is it adorable? Is it because it's a new species? Is it because we need a break from the news cycle? Like, what is it?
4: I mean, it might be all three of those things, but it's a break in the news cycle. Someone's using it to distract everyone from.
16: No, I don't mean like that. I mean like a cleanse. You know, oh, this politician did this awful thing. This war is raging.
4: I mean, yeah.
16: You know,
4: it's they talk about wag the dog. This is wag the cat.
16: We're talking about two different things. I'm saying we as humanity need a break.
4: I understand.
16: Not that the politicians are using the cat to distract, although they might be.
4: They might be. I unfortunately think it's because it's adorable. I'm normally an optimistic person, but when it comes to society as a whole,
16: caring about animals, it's often based on how cute it is.
4: It is. It is. I mean, we've talked about sort of interesting.
16: Save the blobfish.
4: the kidney. What was it? The kidney sponge, or the chicken kidney sponge, or the chicken liver sponge.
16: That's
4: protecting the waters off the Mediterranean Sea. No one cared about it because they're not as pretty as coral, but they actually do a better job. So you know, that's why Rudolph was such an interesting story, because no one cared about him because he looked funny because he had a glowing nose, really a radioactive nose. Who cares? But all of a sudden he can help people and now he's a hero, right? So let's get back to what this story is. The cool thing about this is about 2 decades ago, scientists in that area started to pull genetic material from these tiger cats. And a lot of them were cadavers, like mummified creatures that were at museums or things of that nature. And they actually did discover that at one point in time, there were 5 separate species, whereas they thought they were subspecies. And then these 2 cats were recognized in this tiny community of Tilcayo, and one of them was somebody's pet. They had, like, air quotes, rescued it from the wild. It was living in their garage. They were feeding it mice and probably canned things of cat food. Who knows? Probably can't get near it because it's freaking out. But they looked at it and they said, this thing looks quite different enough. I don't know if they do like a cheek swab. I don't know how they do genetic testing on these guys, but we'll say it was something simple like a cheek swab. And they detected that this cat was one of these 5 species that they then named the Tilcayo, the Leopardus Tilcayo. So they're like, oh my goodness, we knew there were these 5 species. There's one still alive. They ended up finding 2 of them. One of them is in a sanctuary. I'm not sure where the other one is. One of them's in a sanctuary now. They confiscated it. And it just goes to show that, one, we don't know everything. We don't know all the creatures that are out there, not even close. But also, this is a large creature as far as science is concerned
16: that was interacting with humanity.
4: Yeah, and they just assumed, because it's what's called a cryptid, they assumed tiger cats were what are called cryptic species, meaning they all kind of look the same and you can't tell the difference of species by how they look, because they look similar enough. So they interacting with them, and here you go. And now it's on the endangered list because these cloud forests, you were asking me beforehand what a cloud forest is. Basically, it's high up in the sky and the clouds come down low enough that they're sometimes touching the trees. But this cloud forest has these things, and this cloud forest is being deforested and burned for agriculture and mining purposes and expansion of towns and whatnot. So these creatures are endangered. We need to protect these beautiful, cute little cats, not just because they're beautiful and cute, but it is exciting.
16: Yeah, and the people should look at the Nat Geo, the National Geographic photos of the kitty, because they're dramatic and amazing and cute, and they look like tiny 3-pound tigers.
4: Gorgeous, absolutely gorgeous creatures.
16: And there's one where it's like in the leaves, kind of prowling in nature, and it looks, I guess, probably in its little sanctuary cage, but it looks like nature. And it looks like a tiger prowling, but a pocket-sized one.
4: There's going to have to be like, instead of a blue planet, it'll be like a green planet documentary all about the Tilcayo. And it'll make it to Toronto International Film Festival, and we'll all go watch it.
16: Okay, I'll fly into Toronto and meet you. When we come back with Dr. Cliff Redford, it is Vet Talk, it is Pet Talk. Check out Cliff's upcoming book, available for pre-order, Far and Wild, The Adventures of the One, the Many, the Only Worldwide Vet.
4: yeah, it comes out in a week. Comes out in a week. Very excited.
16: I'm coming to your town to get involved with like a book launch, but we'll get to all that probably next week. Something that really grinds your gears, I know, is the treatment of whales, belugas, in aquariums, if I'm not correct.
4: Any of the sort of zoo animal, aquarium animal, circusy type animals, it puts my shackles up.
16: And Marineland in Niagara Falls, Ontario, after dealing with some whale issues, those whales got moved. Mm-hmm. Not great things. Not a great update in this story. We'll give you after the break.
4: We'll yeah, that's a bummer.
16: Come back with Cliff in just a moment.
0: Got a thought that's too good to keep to yourself? Call us anytime, toll-free in the U.S. and Canada at 1-888-505-6644. That's 1-888-505-6644. The Last Show with David Cooper.
16: Do you ever wonder who actually has your personal information? I certainly do. I'm David Cooper, and before hosting The Last Show, I spent 15 years working as a software engineer in Silicon Valley. So I got a pretty good look at how personal data moves around the internet. Your name, your phone number, your address. Companies you've never heard of can collect it, buy it, and sell it. 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
16: All right, it is vet talk, it is pet talk, and if you have a whale as a pet, a beluga, you're going to want to listen up. Also, if you don't, probably want to listen up as well. We're here with Dr. Cliff Redford, a veterinarian. Walk me through the state of what's going on at Marineland in Niagara Falls, Ontario, with these beluga whales.
4: Yeah, Marineland in Niagara Falls is shut down. They're having financial issues
16: but
4: for a
16: very long
4: time.
16: But everyone loves Marineland.
4: No, they don't, David. They do not. I remember, this is not me patting myself on the back. I remember being like 12 years old and refusing to go to Marineland because I just could tell this is not
16: the place
4: normal.
16: For you.
4: This is not the place for me.
16: For those who didn't grow up where me and Cliff grew up, like the jingle on the radio and television had the phrase everyone loves Marineland burned into my brain.
4: Yeah, it was a good jingle. So around July of this year, Marineland pretty much shut their doors for good and closed their pools. Let's just call them pools. And they moved 30 beluga whales and 4 dolphins to 5 different aquariums. They went to, like 10 of them went to an aquarium in Chicago and then some SeaWorld locations in San Antonio, Texas, and San Diego took a few, and then Georgia Aquarium in Atlanta, and then last but not least, Oceanographic Valencia in Spain took a couple. And unfortunately, now 4 of the 30 belugas have passed away. 3 of them from Chicago, and then one of them in Spain recently. But this one, Osiris, died just a couple of days ago in Chicago. You know, people are starting to ask questions, obviously. And problem is they had to be moved. And they originally had a deal to move him to China that had the world's largest aquarium. And but the problem is China was, this aquarium was going to breed them, and that's against the rules. 2019, there was a law passed in Canada saying that belugas and various whales and whatnot, dolphins, cannot be bred in captivity anymore. So that got kiboshed. There was a sanctuary in Nova Scotia in the ocean that were going to take these whales. But last year, it was determined that the waters were too polluted. That story didn't get enough, you know, sort of information.
16: That would have been like an ideal outcome from this awful situation.
4: Yeah, it was like this large bay. They were going to be able to quarantine them off properly. They were going to have this massive, you know, natural location. They could actually swim and exercise and whatnot and stay in the pod together, stay in the group together. And these animals are very, very social. And that's part of the problem is what we're now finding is a lot of these animals were showing signs of illness before the move, respiratory problems, appetite issues, weight loss, things of that nature. And then they go through this very stressful event of having to be loaded up into this sort of net carrier, lifted up into the air, put into a box. The box goes onto a plane. The plane travels to wherever. Then it gets loaded onto a truck and brought to this aquarium. That, I mean, I don't like flying coach, which is all I fly. I don't like flying coach, and 8 hours is enough for me. This is like a 36-hour trip.
16: It must be like some absurdly high mortality rate on these journeys.
4: Well, that's so none of them really pass away during the journey, but a lot of them are passing away after the fact, including there was one, the first one that passed away a month or two ago in Chicago, again from Marineland. And then like 8 days later, another Marineland one passed away suddenly, and one of the original belugas from Chicago. So just the stress of introducing these new whales can cause problems. And their respiratory rate's becoming an issue. There's a fifth whale now out of the four that passed away, fourth in Chicago, that is now being quarantined and being kept an eye on for by veterinarians because same thing. They can't get it to eat the herring. They're trying to find different herring fish that this beluga might want to eat. They're having to pump it full of vitamins and medications. It's not eating enough. Its respiratory rate has changed.
16: This is a bad scene.
4: It's a really bad scene. And it opens a lot of questions. What I found out was, let me check the notes so I don't do this wrong. In Marineland, between 2019 and 2025, 19 belugas died.
16: Oh my goodness.
4: In Marineland, here in Niagara Falls, some of them do this thing called a storage disease, which is where like the fat cells hold on to chemicals, and sometimes these chemicals are toxins, and that's what fat is there for. But then when stress happens, the body releases all these toxins and it causes this muscle damage called a myopathy. And they're worried that this might be happening to these other whales. I got so many questions. One of them is, why is it taking so long for the necropsy and the pathology report to tell us what happened to these whales? Maybe they're waiting for another cute cat to be discovered as a species to distract them. Like when I do if I'm doing a pathology report, if I send it off to a specialist, I'll get an answer back in 5 business days. So let's say you double that, because this is a little unique.
16: Even
4: you triple it, you should be having answers from the ones that passed away in July. I think they're keeping their mouth shut. I think they're not giving us the information, and this is not going to be the last time. This is going to keep happening to these whales, and it's tragic.
16: Get belugas out of captivity? Is that what you're trying to say? And treat the ones that were born into it and are in it right now better?
4: Yeah, get them out of captivity. Look, the reality is you know, these moving them to another spot is still a risk. Even if you put them to this giant aquarium in China, it's a risk. Even if you put them into the sanctuary in Nova Scotia in the ocean, there's still going to be risks. But these animals were going to die in Marineland anyways. Their quality of life was horrible. There's an argument for euthanizing these animals and not moving them and just saying, look, we've treated you so poorly. Your life is so miserable. We're gonna do the right thing and say goodbye to you sort of humanely and not have you go through these other issues.
16: It's like the most humane thing to do given the current condition of them and given what's likely to happen when they're moved.
4: Yeah, there's definitely an argument for that. I mean,
16: sounds like you're not making it, but you're open to it.
4: I'm open to the discussion. Look, I'm a veterinarian. I'm an animal doctor. This is not in my wheelhouse, but it's enough for me to have, you know, some thoughts and to ask some questions. And I think we all have to ask questions about this. This is infuriating and very sad. Very, very sad.
16: Let's go to our last story. We don't have a ton of time, but it involves Harry Potter and the urinary stone. No. Before the break, we were talking about discovering a new kind of cat. Now we're going to discover a new kind of urinary stone in animals. Very exciting.
4: This one really excites me, actually. So cats and dogs can get kidney stones and bladder stones. They get bladder stones more than kidney stones. And while it is genetic, in most cases, there is a dietary component to it. And they typically get calcium stones or phosphorus stones, also known as struvite stones. But the Minnesota Urologist Center, you got your hand up like you have a question.
16: I'm telling you, we have a minute left and that's it.
4: They have discovered this new stone called calcium tartrate tetrahydrate. And what they have discovered is all the dogs that had these stones, and we're talking about dozens and dozens and dozens, all of them were being fed homemade or fresh food, commercially prepared dog foods. And these foods are a big trend. We've talked about the benefits already on your show of fresh food, but they're having a choline bitartrate supplement, which is like a vitamin supplement, and they're now finding certain types of choline are causing these stones. So it's great that we're trying to find food that's more nutritional, and fresh food maybe more nutritional, but we're still not perfecting the situation, and these animals are getting these very dangerous stones from it.
16: And the photos of these new kinds of stones, they look kind of delicious. I wouldn't recommend eating them, though.
4: They look like little nerd candies.
16: Yeah.
4: Or little Rice Krispie clusters or something.
16: Dr. Cliff Redford is a veterinarian. Cliff, it's always a joy having you on the program, my friend.
4: Thanks for having me, David.
16: Just ahead, if you lose one sense, your brain may upgrade another. A new study shows deaf adults can develop better peripheral vision. But how? That's next.
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35: We work hard to strike the right amount of intelligence and ignorance. 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
16: If you lose one sense, could your brain upgrade your others? Well, new brain imaging research suggests that deaf folks may process their peripheral vision differently than everyone else. This is pretty fascinating to me, so let's dive into the research here with someone who worked on it. She's an imaging sciences professor at the University of York in the UK, and her name is Heidi Basler. Heidi, welcome to the show.
32: Hi, David. Nice to see you.
16: I'm sure it's more complicated than this, but this idea that, like, if someone doesn't have one of their senses, their brain shifts around their other ones. How true is this, or why kind of investigate this line of reasoning?
32: Yeah, well, I think it is a popular idea that, you know, people think if you don't have one sense, can the other senses compensate? So we were curious to see in deaf people. So kind of backing up, my specialty is vision science. So I study the visual system. I'm very interested in typically in people who've lost their sight or partially lost their sight and how their brain compensates for that. But I kind of turned around the question and said, well, what about people who haven't lost their sight, but in fact lost their hearing? Can their vision compensate? So does their brain chain adapt to kind of make the most of their vision to sort of compensate for loss of hearing?
16: And what could some of these adaptations be? Before we dive into maybe the one you found, what could some of them even be?
32: So you can imagine that, you know, at night, for example, when it's dark, you might rely more on your hearing because you can't see something. So, you know, your hearing might become sensitized, or you might rely on smell and so on. So there's lots of examples where you can think of, you know, we think of vision as sort of our dominant sense in humans, not like dogs, for example, who prefer smell. And so when we lose vision, we have to rely on other things. But we typically use all the senses together to kind of make sense of our world.
16: So let's get to this study, this idea that deaf adults basically devote more of their brain real estate to peripheral vision, the things they kind of see through the sides of their eyes. How do you find something like this, and how do you interpret it?
32: Yeah, so we had looking at other studies that people that had looked at this. So they did find this phenomenon that people that were deaf were better at detecting things in the periphery visually. So, for example, if a light appears in the periphery, they're better at able to detect it than somebody who's hearing. Another thing that they're very sensitive to is motion. So visual motion, something that moves, especially in the periphery, people that are deaf are much more sensitive to it. So we wondered, you know, why is that? You know, what is it? And what is it that's allowing them to become more sensitive or be more sensitive? And other studies that have looked at this sort of looked at, well, what happens in the hearing part of the brain? So obviously they're not using the part of the brain that they would normally use for hearing. Is that part of the brain being used for vision? And there is some evidence that, in fact, in deaf people and in deaf cats, for example, other animals, that they make use of this part of the brain that normally would process hearing for vision. But we wondered if the visual part of the brain itself might also adapt. And nobody had really found big changes in the visual system in the brain. Even though we know that a large proportion of the brain is devoted to processing vision because it is such a dominant sense in humans. So we put people in MRI scanners to measure activity, brain activity, while they look at visual stimuli or visual objects. And we compared deaf and hearing participants and to see whether there were differences in the way they processed information from the center of the visual field compared to peripheral sensory information.
16: And so those differences, what were they?
32: So we looked at two different brain regions. We looked at sort of the earliest brain regions that process visual information. The first one is deep in the brain in the thalamus, called the lateral geniculate nucleus, and the other is primary visual cortex. Sorry for all the technical.
16: No, I like it. I'm sort of focused.
32: To see whether there were differences in the way they processed information from the center of the visual field compared to peripheral sensory information.
16: And so those differences, what were they?
32: So we looked at two different brain regions. We looked at sort of the earliest brain.

0: larger proportion of these structures responded to peripheral stimulation than central stimulation in deaf people compared to hearing people.
1: So the way I'm sort of interpreting this is, it's not that deaf folks have better vision. That's the wrong way to describe this. It sounds more like the brain kind of decides which vision is most useful and then prioritizes it. Is that a better way to understand it?
0: Yeah, exactly right. So it wasn't that these structures got bigger, for example. They stayed the same size in both deaf and hearing people, but there was more of an emphasis on responding to peripheral stimuli or visual information than the information in the center of the visual field. So if you think about it, we don't have uniform vision across our visual field. We move our eyes around because we have very high resolution vision in the center of our vision. So that's why we use our central vision to read. We move our eyes around to study things in detail. And our peripheral vision isn't very good. And in hearing people, typically they might use sound to help augment or, you know, supplement that peripheral information. So the classic example I always use is, imagine somebody's trying to cross the street.
1: I was thinking of a busy street. You actually hear the cars and you know.
0: Exactly right. So a hearing person might be focused on, you know, the destination on the other side of the street, kind of looking at the people or whatever, wherever they're planning to go. But at the same time, they're sort of paying attention to the sound of cars or oncoming vehicles to make sure that they don't get run over. Now, obviously, a deaf person has to kind of keep focus their attention not only ahead where they're going, but also kind of keep an eye on what's happening in the periphery, but just using their vision so they can't hear oncoming cars. So that's why we thought, or that's why we think that, you know, they've sort of developed this in heightened sensitivity in the periphery.
1: And would this development be true for folks who became deaf later in life or people who were born without hearing? Or is there no difference given enough time without hearing this would develop?
0: It's a really, really good question. So there's been much less evidence in people who have developed hearing loss later in life. So it typically, most of these plasticity, as we call it, brain plasticity examples happen in people who've been born with this particular born deaf in this case. And all of our participants were born deaf. Like I said, I normally study the visual system, and we've done similar things in people who were born with a particular visual condition. So they've been born partially blind versus developing blindness later in life. And invariably, we see that the brain can change in those people that are born with a condition. But if they lose that sense later in life, the brain is not able to adapt.
1: Zooming all the way out, what can this research teach us about the brain more generally and its relationship to the senses?
0: So I obviously our brain is sensitive to how we use it. So we call it experience-dependent plasticity. So the brain will make the best use of the information it has and therefore will adapt and improve. And in fact, you can see changes in the brain itself and how it adapts. So there have been studies, for example, looking at people that do play video games. I'm not advocating playing video games, but these people also have better peripheral vision. Not as good as people that were born deaf, because obviously they don't play video games from birth. And also video games don't typically involve far peripheral, you know, changes. You're looking at a screen, right? So, but they do have better peripheral sensitivity. And so it is possible for your brain to adapt based on the type of experience you have.
1: Well, Heidi, this has been a very interesting chat. Thanks for sharing your research with me.
0: Oh, thanks. It's been very nice to meet you, David.
1: Heidi Basler is an imaging science professor at the University of York in the UK. Coming up next, if everybody in the room you're in agrees with you, congratulations. You may now have a problem. There's a new study showing a little disagreement in a room actually makes your group more trustworthy.
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13: That I never knew that feeling? 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This is The Last Show with David Cooper.
14: You're in a meeting with a small group of people, and everybody agrees with you. Congratulations! Although maybe you should start worrying, because researchers have mathematically modeled why a group with one stubborn person who doesn't agree with you can sometimes be more trustworthy than a group that has complete agreement. Let's talk about it here with complex science researcher at Sorbonne University in ENS Lyon in France, Aurel Boussard. Aurel, welcome to the show.
15: Hello. Thank you for the invitation. I'm very happy to share with you my results.
14: Yeah, I'm excited to talk about it. Let's start with kind of a paradox here. Why in a group of people would less agreement ever make me more confident than a group that completely agrees? I'm thinking of like a jury in a trial.
15: Yeah, long story short, it can be a bit hard to summarize, but we use a mathematical model in which we can consider many, many groups, like a big population, and infer what happens on average. And what we see is that, yes, when there is a conformity bias, so that leads people to follow a bit more the group general opinion, then we have something like promotes consensus. Consensus appears a bit too much, and at that point creates a bit more errors. And that's why some groups that allow little dissent can be more accurate, more trustworthy.
14: Anecdotally, I feel like people who have 100% certainty on anything aren't as well thought out as people who have 99% certainty. I guess that makes sense, right? Like, if we're making a decision and I have one person challenging me, I have to justify my decision. I have to think through it. And if I can convince 9 out of 10 people after being attacked, if you will, by the one dissenter,
15: it means that your information is highly valuable, yeah.
14: Okay, so anecdotally, that's how it works. Mathematically, how does it work?
15: Yes, exactly. So we use a probability theory, and thanks to that, we can model, create some virtual individuals that can receive some information. It's a number, in fact. And based on that number, they assess whether the good option is the option A or option B. And they can make the optimal decision given the information they have. And then we elaborate a bit more the model by adding social interaction, by making individual watching each other's decision, and so getting influenced by the other's decision. And this influence will change a little bit the threshold where this information leads them to option A or option B. So this is the basic structure of the model.
14: Okay, and so that's the model. What did you end up finding with this model?
15: Yeah, we find that if it's let as is, if individuals take purely rational decision, the more the group agree together, the more it is right and then trustworthy. But turns out that we have a lot of cognitive biases. It's not a big news now. And one of them is very important in this kind of collective decision context is conformity. So the fact that individuals are even more biased by the choices of others, they want to usually to agreeing with the majority. And it can be explained very well by the fact that if you always disagree with your group, at some point you may be excluded from your group. So for a very good reason, we are probably to some extent conformist, depending on the context, of course. Some people are a bit less or maybe anti-conformist, but on average, I'd say we are. And because of that, when we add this element on this, firstly, purely rational model, so the model becomes a bit less rational, a bit more realistic to human behaviors, or even social species behaviors, then we have this effect in which full consensus groups are a bit less trustworthy than groups that allow little dissent. Yeah.
14: So what are the kind of takeaways from your study? Assuming I'm at work in a meeting with 8 people, assuming I'm sitting on a jury with 9 other people, assuming I'm with my friends and 5 or 6 of us are trying to decide where to go to dinner. Like, how can we, as people who make decisions in groups, benefit from your research?
15: Yeah, that's a very important question, and I'm very happy that you ask it, because we are doing science and we are in a very specific context. So we are studying binary decisions in a very simple context in which there is only one cognitive bias and there are several limitations like that. And so we cannot give normative advice to any group decisions. We find that when the problem at stake is a bit simple, then high consensus is a good mark, because if you want to ask whether the sky is blue, well, everybody will say yes, it's blue, and then you follow the consensus and you are right.
14: What about at nighttime when it's dark and black? No, I'm kidding. Please keep going.
15: Maybe it's a darker blue, but so the problem at stake needs to be at least a little bit complex. This is what we find to see our effect, that disagreement can be a good clue, but anyway, it's still a constrained model, so we do not have normative advice to give. It's just an interesting thing that occurs in a quite specific. I cannot say it's always working.
14: I got it. You're doing the thing that scientists do where you're saying, well, here's the definite research we have. Here's what we can definitely say. But in your opinion, you know, all studies aside, is there any tricks we can do as groups to make better decisions?
15: Yeah. Well, in that context, I would say being sure at least that we explored all options. Yeah, it can be a clue. It's related to accepting some dissent in your group is exploring a bit more other information. So
14: yeah, like sort of treating a dissenting decision and then explore it to see if it educates you on the decision you've made. Should we be looking at claims on products, you know, like toothpaste that say 10 out of 10 dentists recommend this, or should we prefer the toothpaste that says 9 out of 10 dentists recommend this because we know there was some dissent?
15: This will be my personal opinion because, of course, my study cannot answer that. But I would say that for this kind of context, you have much more probably biases or sources or probably conflict of interest somehow that should be taken into account. And even without being a total complotist, it's not completely crazy to say that toothpaste sellers want to sell their things and want to influence the buyer. So this kind of influence is not taken into account in our model. We are in a situation where conformity only occurs between very honest and very sincere individuals interacting together in a very simple way. So advertising is a bit more complex.
14: I believe that. Okay, back to the study. I won't ask you any more questions that are speculative. Is there a point where disagreement becomes a bad thing rather than a useful thing?
15: Yes. Yeah, it can be. In fact, what we do is to compare many groups in a population and say, given this amount of conformity, this kind of information complexity, we can say that, but it's not a generality. It's like a statistical thing. So in some cases, it's terrible to have disagreements.
14: Well, I'm here with Aurel Bossar, a complex science researcher at Sorbonne University in ENS Lyon in France. I agree with everything you said. So I guess there's no dissent in this interview. Thanks for being on the show.
15: Thank you.
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0: One of the things I try to do for people is show them answers to everyday questions, especially about tech and AI. I'm David Cooper from The Last Show, and before hosting a talk show, I spent 15 years in Silicon Valley as a software engineer, so I was pretty aware of what happens to your personal data, your name, your phone number, your address. 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
19: From the National Newsroom of the Canadian Press, I'm Karen Rebo. An aquarium in Spain says a dolphin recently moved out of Ontario's Marineland theme park has died. Oceanographic Valencia says Echo had trouble swallowing along with respiratory problems yesterday, and her condition deteriorated rapidly despite efforts from its veterinary team. Echo, along with three other dolphins and two belugas, were sent to Oceanographic late last month in an epic 19-hour voyage from the shuttered Niagara Falls tourist attraction. One of those belugas, Jellybean, died last week. Four belugas and one dolphin have now died since Marineland shipped out 30 belugas and four dolphins to five different parks over the summer. A new ruling overnight in the fight over U.S. President Donald Trump's ban of three American news outlets. Trump said he was ousting CNN, Politico, and MS Now from the White House for what he says are lies about him, and the administration claims the ban actually protects national security. Details from ABC's Hannah Bata.
20: In a ruling issued overnight, Judge Timothy Kelly, a Trump appointee, ruled the press passes were pulled without constitutionally adequate due process. And he wrote, the court is skeptical that defendants' interest in safeguarding national security is the actual motivation, saying the stories by those news outlets were routine. The order will last for 14 days while the case moves forward. President Trump has suggested he would appeal a ruling against him.
19: An AI expert and two chief executives told the UN Security Council that the dangers of artificial intelligence constitute an unprecedented threat. Testifying at a session of the council in New York, Canadian AI pioneer Joshua Bengio said the threat is, quote, one that none of its members would choose, that none can contain alone, and that does not respect the borders we defend. The CEOs of American AI giants Anthropic and OpenAI also warned of the technology's great risk to humanity in calling for the world's countries to set up AI safeguards. Sovereignty took center stage in Montreal last night as Quebec's five main party leaders faced off in a final debate before voters choose a new government October 5th. PQ leader Paul St-Pierre Plamondon again pledged to hold an independence referendum during a first PQ term. Following the two-hour debate, CAQ leader Christine Frechette made her position clear.
21: Under my leadership, there will be no referendum. Not now, not in the future. No referendum. We will focus on Quebecers' priorities.
19: Both Conservative leader Éric Duhaime and Liberal leader Charles Meillard spoke out against a referendum. Vietnam's most powerful politician is in Ottawa today for a state visit aimed at deepening trade and diplomatic ties with Canada. Presidents Donald Trump and China's Xi Jinping have a packed agenda for their talks at the White House today and a state dinner tonight. This is the Canadian Press. In sports, 1 year after making it to the World Series, the Toronto Blue Jays will not be making a return to the postseason. Toronto was officially eliminated from the American League wildcard race when they lost the first game of their doubleheader, 4-2, to the Orioles in Baltimore. The Jays lost the second game, too, 4-2, and they're off today as Baltimore's slim playoff hopes remain alive. The Boston Red Sox clinched a wildcard spot with their win over Cleveland. Cleveland still holds the top spot in the AL Central, one game over Chicago after the White Sox lost to KC. In the NFL, the Atlanta Falcons are set to visit the Green Bay Packers in Thursday night football action, and George Gillette Jr., the former majority owner of the NHL's Montreal Canadiens, has died at 87. Gillette bought the Bell Centre and a majority stake in the Canadiens in January 2001 and sold it all to the Molson family in 2009. From the Canadian Press, I'm Karen Rebo.
22: This is

0: before the break, we had a great conversation with an MP from British Columbia who gave us his take, and it's a pretty sizable takedown of David Eby and his opportunistic and I think anti-democratic desire to kill the conservatives and fight them at their weakest because he doesn't have a really good hand to play. Right. He can't run on the economy. He can't run on it. So he's made up a fiction that this is about the existential threat of Donald Trump. And there will be people in the comments who are going to charge at me and say, well, that's what Doug Ford did. Well, Doug Ford called an early election so that he could have stability over the course of the Donald Trump years. It's true. And he got it. But he came in. He did it before the tariffs came in. And so it's not exactly the same thing because Doug Ford was a guy who was actually cheering on Donald Trump to win. And then Donald Trump comes out and says, Canada's the enemy. And I'm looking at you, auto industry in Ontario. And he was particularly worried about the economy of his province. And I think it was entirely justified. He also had three parties were doing just fine with the leaders that they had at the time. David Eby looked at the polls. A few months ago, they were neck and neck, tied in the polls. Today, depending on the poll, he's either up by 9 or 10, or as low as 4. But you got to strike while the iron's hot, even if it means breaking your own fixed election date law, even if it means big footing all over municipal elections, which, if history is any indicator, you are going to see a suppression of the vote for the municipal elections. And also, you are denying the Conservative Party the 2 years that it had on the clock to rebuild itself and offer itself up as an alternative to you. So that's three anti-democratic strikes right there. And are they, we got the guys?
1: We've got Regan.
0: Okay, Regan is joining us. Regan Watts is joining us on the phone. Regan, thank you so much. He's the founder of Fratton Park and former senior aide to Finance Minister Jim Flaherty. Regan, I can absolutely appreciate the political reasons for making this decision, but it's not dirty. He's doing the people dirty.
2: And bonjour mon chum, miigwech, good to be with you as always. I understand your point about understanding the political logic. I'm not sure there is political logic. I think the time to campaign against President Trump was when the Premier of Ontario and the Prime Minister last year went to the election, to the electorate to campaign. And given the context and the news cycle and everything, I think the BC Premier is a day late and a dollar short when it comes to this particular issue. I think British Columbians, there's any number of issues that are facing that province. And I think British Columbians are an intelligent group of voters. And even though the left coast is a bit wacky and their politics are different than the rest of Canada, they have issues there that the government has not dealt with, which is why the NDP were so far back under the previous polling that you had mentioned. They were trailing before Carrie Lynn Finley came in. Yep. And decided to burn the house down, known as the BC Conservative Party.
0: Yeah.
2: And so I think, I have to say, Ben, and I may regret saying this on the air, there's just something that tells me that the Premier may have miscalculated in terms of calling this election. It looks crass. It's opportunistic.
0: Yep.
2: It's an election that nobody's been clamoring for or asking for.
0: Nope.
2: And it looks very, very self-interested. And so I'm not sure that the BC NDP are not going to pay a price for this because BC voters are fair-minded and they will see this election for what it is, which is the Premier trying to take advantage of what was perceived as a material weakness. I'm not sure it's there.
0: I want to bring Andy Gibbons into the conversation, principal at Wallgate Advisory, former VP at WestJet. Look, I also think, Andy, that the unintended consequence here is the Streisand effect. Had this election not been called, nobody would really be looking at the interim leader, who I'm pretty sure they're just going to keep now, in Lorne Dirksen. And I didn't know anything about Lauren Dirksen, but he got in front of a press conference and that made national news. And at first blush, like the cut of his jib. And that's, yeah, there you go.
1: Yeah, I mean, he didn't fall on his face.
0: Yeah, yeah.
1: So that's a start. What's curious to me, Ben, is the premier's choice of Trump.
0: Yeah.
1: He has great material here. I mean, he can easily say, if we have to wait for conservatives to get their act together, we'll never have an election. I mean, he's got lots of things to say about why now, why not waiting, this is the moment. So the Trump thing is really surprising to me in terms of his first message out of the gate.
0: Yeah.
1: And he felt a little bit flat. And I'm sure they debated this really heavily.
0: Yeah,
1: but they better pull their socks up. I thought it was a flat launch.
0: Yeah.
1: And conservatives are cornered, and there's nothing like trauma to fix things. And
0: yeah,
1: so this could become really interesting really quick.
0: Well, Regan, talk to me about the dynamics, because the knock-on effect of the implosion of the Conservative Party has been the emboldening of the other center-right parties. So, is this a case where these, you know, even if they get their act together, they're going to split that center-center-right vote? Or can they? Are the conservatives in British Columbia capable of anticipating that problem and working together, perhaps doing some sort of center-right coalition where they don't run against each other?
2: Well, I may have missed it, but I do believe that there has been some consolidation of the center-right vote in BC. The center BC folks and the BC Conservatives, I believe, are talking, I don't know if it's collaboration, but they are talking about how they could possibly work together. And so, you know, for me, though, the choice in the BC election is pretty straightforward, which is, you know, if you're in favor of the fentanyl fold, as you see in the downtown Lower East Side, or the heroin happy dance, which you also see, or cost of living and affordable housing and affordability, which is a major issue out there. If you care about those things and you think BC is on the wrong track, then you have an option, which is the BC Conservative Party and who are the only party who can form government. If you think BC is being well governed, and you like the idea that the home that you have, and you've covered this issue on your show before, Ben, the court ruling, if you think it's okay to buy a house only for a court to overturn your own personal property rights, yeah, you have a choice, and that's Premier Eby. I just think that the issues are so consequential. I couldn't agree more with Andy about how the Premier is miscalculated around campaigning against Trump. You know, the dynamics being what they are, I think the issues are really going to play a factor here in people looking at the Premier and why he called an election now, because he has not justified the reason for the campaign.
0: Yeah, well, it didn't even sound like he believed the reasons that he was putting forth. But I think he's looking back to 6 years ago when John Horgan did the exact same thing and came out with the result he wanted. He's hoping for that. But I think there's a real chance, unless he can convince people that all the stuff that Regan just said doesn't matter, there's a real chance that he will emulate Justin Trudeau, who thought that he could get a majority by throwing us into an election during COVID. And instead, I think, eked out, what, three more seats at a cost of almost $1 billion to the taxpayer. I don't know. This is really interesting, Andy. This is really, really interesting.
1: It's super interesting. And I mean, you have to make the election about your opponent. We all know whoever the election is about loses.
0: Yeah.
1: So David Eby has to make it about the conservatives, their caucus, Maple MAGA, prehistoric views, all these things the left say about conservative candidates. They have to do that, not Donald Trump.
0: But they don't even know. That's the thing. They don't know. They're learning on the fly about the interim leader, who's now probably sort of been foisted into the permanent leader. So they can define who they are. They have a fresh start. Caroline Finley's gone. They can say we have a new vision, and you don't even know what it is yet, sir. So you can't tell us what we are and what we're not. It's going to be very interesting. All right, when we're back, we are going to talk about what happened in Ottawa at the return of Parliament. Mark Carney is going to be in New York this week at the UN. Conservatives have trouble in Brantford, so we're going to discuss that next with Andy and Regan.
3: 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It's David and Goliath. and the Goliaths protect each other.
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0: double stack, only at Mr. Sub. 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

0: This is the Ben Mulrooney Show.
1: All right. Parliament's sitting again, and I'm pretty sure that means our Prime Minister went to New York. Andy Gibbons, what are your thoughts on the early days of Parliament being back in session?
2: Big test for the Carney government. We had climate seniors in front of the Prime Minister's office this morning getting arrested. We've got Avi Lewis, who's got some life breathed into him on airports and other issues. And we've got the House leader's big, beautiful bill that a lot of people don't like. So I think this is the first kind of major legislative tests for them since they've been elected. And these are natural supporters of them that are upset. So let's watch this very carefully and how much pressure they can take.
1: Tells me, though, that I should give it a good hard look. I mean, if the Green Party has a problem with it, and if Avi Lewis has a problem with it, maybe I'm going to like it. And I did, Regan, see one report that this is the beginning of the end of the majority of Justin Trudeau's policies and his vision for this country.
3: Yeah, I mean, there's a couple of things that I think are worth flagging there. But to start, you, I think, nailed the Prime Minister's political challenge, which is he has to, as a Liberal Prime Minister, undo all of the toxicity that was part of the long national nightmare known as Justin Trudeau, his 10 years in power. He's got to undo all that toxicity while showing some progressive bent to keep Liberal supporters in line, but also do the right things to move the economy forward, which is, you know, the progressive conservative side of what he's been doing. And I think Andy's right that this is the first major real legislative test for the Prime Minister. However, he said something yesterday in New York, which, you know, reminded me, Ben, of your father, which is, you know, he believes he has a mandate to make big changes, and he does. And so, you know, good on the Prime Minister for using his political capital. He's not leaving it in the bank, or as the tinfoil hats on YouTube would say, leaving it in Brookfield. He's actually spending the political capital he's earned.
1: And I think he's spending it in a direction that centrist and center-right voters can appreciate. It's not going to move at the speed that they would want it to move, but it's moving in the direction they would want it to move.
3: Very much so. But where I would disagree with Andy that this is a big, sort of the big part of his challenge is, you know, we still have an inept, docile, flaccid leader of the opposition who cannot seem to get out of his own way. And despite the challenges around the world, the Conservative Party still is struggling to get its message heard in Ottawa.
1: Well, Andy, I don't know that the issue is going to come from Pierre Poilievre. I think it might come from the unions, because part of this big bill, this piece of legislation, is really asking asking Canada to circumscribe the right to strike during this time of build, baby, build.
2: Well, the union has done such a good job, Ben. You just use their words. What the bill does is it allows for alternative dispute mechanisms to avoid strike or lockout. And let's go back to CN and CP striking simultaneously and shutting down Canada's largest port. I mean, it's as cold and crass as this. If we don't have labor stability, we don't have trade reliability. The end.
1: Yeah, but so Andy, let me just jump in and ask a follow-up. We were talking about political capital. Could the Prime Minister, should the Prime Minister use some of his political heft to get in a room with Unifor, get in the room with the heavy hitters on that side and say, listen, guys, I'm asking you to take one for the team here. Take one for Team Canada here. We will get you on the other side of this crisis. But for the time being, I need you to fall in line, because we need to build this stuff right now. And if we don't, we're not going to have the money to keep all of your union members in the jobs that have allowed them to have the lives they have.
2: Well, how many union jobs are going to be created by Carney if he's successful? Right? I mean, I think that's the argument with them. And the other argument is, you had your way for 10 years, and our economy was in the sewer.
1: Yeah.
2: So, you know, maybe it's time to try a different track, but also just appeal to the national moment.
1: Yeah.
2: Everyone has to put a little water in their wine here.
1: Yeah.
2: Labor, other groups, AFN, this isn't a moment where everybody gets everything, but it is a moment where we all have to work together.
1: Yeah, so we can
2: they have to appeal to that. We got to set the table
1: so that there's more to eat afterwards. Right, right now we got scraps. Justin left us with scraps. We got to go and we got to work together so that we can have a feast at some point soon. Regan, you know the Prime Minister. I don't know him. Is that skill in his wheelhouse? Like, can he bring people behind closed doors and have the conversation that Andy and I were just talking about?
3: Well, I think he's proven that he can, Ben, for two reasons. One, you're seeing less vitriol out of stakeholders that under Trudeau would have, they would have stormed the beaches of Ottawa and made their views known if the Trudeau government had brought these types of changes in.
1: Yeah.
3: I think he has this in him. The other thing I'll say is, I think he has it in him because you saw on the margins of the investment summit that took place last week, huge announcements from major financial institutions in Canada that said they're committing billions of dollars to new investments.
1: Yeah.
3: You know, Royal Bank didn't wake up and say, we're going to put $1.5 billion into Canadian investments on their own volition. The Prime Minister sat down with these people and said, look, you need to step up your game and to invest more in Canada and to take more risk. And so he absolutely has that muscle. It's instinctive to him, but it's also been part of his career. You know, he's not going to get everything right, but so far, and the public are with him, and these stakeholders are seeing this. Like, you know, the only person more popular than Mark Carney these days is Jesus. And we haven't reached Christmas yet, so we'll see. It'll be a fight at Christmas if the Prime Minister has a good fall to see who's more popular. But, you know, he's got the will of the country with him and the support, and so he needs to, and he's using that capital. And yeah, the stakeholders are seeing this, which is why they're falling in line, generally speaking, even if there's a few on the outliers who are not happy.
1: If he is able to use his considerable political capital to move the needle on those things, then that I have to say, that is a Brian Mulroney thing he would do. A dad always said, if you retire from politics and they want to throw you a ticker tape parade, then you didn't do enough. Andy, let's go to New York, because Mark Carney, yep, he's got it circled on his calendar, man. Every year the General Assembly, he's got to be there. I don't know why, but it's like his Oscars, I suppose. What's going on at the UN that Canada has to be there?
2: I mean, it's the United Nations General Assembly. You know, that's a command performance for every leader. And just the number of bilaterals, Regan knows this better because he served the foreign minister when Harper is in power. I mean, the number of requests that Stephen Harper used to get when he used to go to the United Nations General Assembly. He didn't even like the UN.
1: Yeah. So it's less about the UN and it's more about what you can do when everyone's in town.
2: That's where business is done.
1: There you go.
2: That's where business is done.
1: My dad also said you got to learn something new every day, and I just learned something new. That's the value of the UN, the side deals, the side meetings. That's not the UN proper.
3: It has also been the value of the Ben Mulroney Show, which delivers insights that listeners and viewers can't get anywhere else in Canada.
1: And Regan, we only have about a minute left, so give me the sense of what's going on in Brantford. It's self-induced drama in the Conservative Party, isn't it?
3: Well, it just goes to show that Mr. Poilievre and his team still can't quite shoot straight or draw a straight line with a ruler. You have a by-election that's coming up that's been called because he had a member decide to step down. That is Larry Brock. Mr. Brock and his predecessor, Phil McColeman, both endorsed another candidate who they felt was worthy of holding the riding. Mm-hmm. Brantford's an interesting community because it's a very localized election.
1: Yep.
3: And people in Ottawa, in the Conservative side, seem to forget that that riding was held federally and provincially for the better part of 50 years before Phil McColeman, the great Phil McColeman, won that riding back in 2008. And what happened was Mr. Poilievre went against what it appears local wishes and appointed an unpopular mayor to carry the party's banner in that riding. We'll see what happens in a general election, but there's a lot of unhappy people.
1: Yeah.
3: And normally appointing a mayor as your candidate in a riding like that is a good idea.
1: Yeah.
3: But when the retiring member and his predecessor get up at the quote-unquote rally where this guy was announced and walk off stage,
1: that was quite dramatic.
3: You know, like,
1: yeah,
3: it's not good.
1: Yeah.
3: And, you know, this is the final act, I believe, and we're in the second scene of the final act of the Shakespearean tragedy known as Mr. Poilievre's leadership, complete with his own Lady Macbeth. And we'll see how things shake out, but it's not good.
1: Andy Gibbons, Regan Watts, love our chats every week. Let's do it again.
3: Make which, my friend.
1: Bye, guys. All right, when we come back, I want to hear from you, the listeners of the Ben Mulrooney Show, 416-870-6400. Let's just chat all things politics when we come back.
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1: Well, we want to take your calls. I want to hear what you have to say about all the things going on in the world of politics, be it the snap election in British Columbia or the House being in session in Ottawa. Our Prime Minister doing bilateral side meetings during the UN General Assembly. So give us a call at 416-870-6400. You know, when I was hearing about this big what we can call the big beautiful bill this is the biggest concern is going to be the consistent concern that has been pernicious and has been pervasive in Canada for the better part of a generation, which is quote unquote buy-in from stakeholders. We have a generational opportunity that we cannot miss to take advantage of a moment where everyone is willing to buy into the vision of Mark Carney. And what I mean by that is you don't have to have supported him, but you really have to root for him, right? And there's a difference. You have to root for him to get this right. Because if he gets it right, your neighbor doesn't lose his job, his house. His kid can go to university. His parents can retire. That's why you have to root for him. You don't have to like him. You don't have to agree with him. You can think that his cabinet is made up of a bunch of holdovers from a government you really wish never happened. But you have to root for him. And if the past is prologue and the past is an indicator of things to come, then we have to...
14: 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Volume's still fairly light in and around the city. Just keep an eye out for some barricades that are up as you're working your way across the White Mud westbound. Just off 122nd Street heading onto the Rainbow Valley Bridge, you'll need to stick to the center right. The heart of the city is filled with amazing shops, restaurants, attractions, and events. So let's turn up downtown. 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With 880 CHED Time Saver Traffic, I'm Stacey Woodward.
1: Buy into his vision. And the same with the unions. And by the way, I can absolutely see the concerns of the unions. You're essentially saying that if the union wants to strike, then it can be stopped on the notion of national security, and then a special system is triggered to see if they can find a way out without it going to a strike. But you can't, essentially, you're suspending their right to strike. I can see why some would be worried about that. I really do. But if he can explain it and get them to understand it and get them to buy into it so that we can finally do all the things we should have been doing for a long time, then your neighbor won't lose his house. His kid can go to college and his father can retire. Like, that's what this is for. So he's got his work cut out for him. And I'd like to see some of these projects started already. I don't know that that's a hot take. Hope no one comes for me, because I think that we could be moving faster. This does not feel like lightning speed, but it does feel like movement is happening. So there's that. 416-870-6400 or 1-888-225-TALK. And after talking with Regan and Andy, it's nice to know that, you know, I've been around politics, but I haven't been in politics. And so they are able to bring some color and some shading and some nuance to some of the things and answer some of the questions I had. Like, I thought it was going to be a good idea for a couple of days. EB was going to look like he had solved his biggest problem, which was maybe getting wiped out in the next election. He solved it by cutting off. But he didn't have to cut off the Conservatives' head. They cut it off themselves when Carrie Lynn Finley retired. I thought he'd have like 2, 3, 4 days of being told, all right, well, that was a cynical move, but it was a smart political move. I don't think people are even saying that now. I think people are saying it was a terrible idea and it's going to bite him in the behind. And let me tell you, if the Conservatives manage to pull off a victory in this election, having gone through what they've gone through, and what does a victory look like in BC? I don't know. Is it a coalition with other, the other factions on the center right, or do they outright win? I don't know. But if they're able to dislodge the NDP, get their hands out of your pocket, it will be the second biggest political turnaround, I think, in Canadian political history. I think so. Yeah, obviously, what happened to the Liberal Conservatives manage to pull off a victory in this election, having gone through what they've gone through. And what does a victory look like in BC? I don't know. Is it a coalition with other, the other factions on the center right, or do they outright win? I don't know. But if they're able to dislodge the NDP, get their hands

0: that the reason there is no new BC Liberal Party is because the party that replaced it still owns the IP. And they thought to themselves, this thing is dead in the water and nobody likes the Liberal brand. But they were apparently considering resurrecting that. They're resurrecting it because the Conservative brand had become toxic. Well, I don't know that the Conservative brand is toxic anymore because everything is relative. As crazy as the Conservatives were, you've got this craven political desire to stay in power that's being exposed by this decision by David Eby. And all of a sudden, maybe they're not so crazy. And maybe they've got their head on straight now. Hey, we've got Gordy from Winnipeg calling us. How you doing, Gordy?
1: Hi. Hi, Ben. How are you?
0: I'm good, thank you.
1: Just regards to the whole issue with regards to striking.
0: Yeah.
1: You know what? At the 1919 strike here, a lot of sweat and blood. People died. You know what? I'm not taking anything away from trying to do things in relative harmony, but you know, I just can't see major corporations bending much. You know, I mean, you look back even at the WestJet flight or even Air Canada.
0: Yeah.
1: You know, at 10, 12 months of bargaining and nothing got done until a strike was issued.
0: Well, that's one of the things. You know, when Justin Trudeau would trot out the nonsense, bad faith argument that, oh, we can't build any of this stuff because there's no business case for building out our LNG. It was patently false, and he was relying on circumstances that he himself had created to make it harder to do. And so one of the things that is keeping investment out of this country is labor unrest. That's one of the many things. If the prime minister can find a way to take that off the table and give investors from around the world the confidence that a project that gets started in Canada, finishes in Canada, on time in Canada, then the money will be easier to unlock. Gordy? Yep.
1: Yeah, I don't have a... You know what? Trudeau created a disaster, to be honest.
0: Yep.
1: And like you said, it was of his own doing.
0: Yeah.
1: I mean, he had no real interest, in my opinion, in creating any type of wealth in Canada. It was just a disaster.
0: Yeah, no, I agree. Gordy, thank you very much, my friend. I really do appreciate it. This is the hand that Mark Carney wanted, and it's a hand he was dealt. And he does have to. Regan said it very well. He has to thread a needle. He has to dismantle the Justin Trudeau legacy, brick by brick. But he also has to do it in a way that keeps the Liberal Party together. Now they are first and foremost, they know how to win, and they know how to win by putting water in their wine. But he does have a bunch of people who are kind of new to the party, the sort of the left flank that probably 10 years ago would have identified as NDP or Greens. So he's got to figure out a way to keep them happy. And he also, just to pay homage, he can't be critical of the last 10 years, which is what frustrates conservatives, right? Like, I think an I'm sorry would have gone a long way. So he's got to thread that needle. And like I said, didn't vote for him, but I'm rooting for him. All right, coming up, we got Craig Baird, the host of Canadian History X, is going to talk about the latest episode. I believe it's hockey themed. Don't go anywhere.
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8: 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Westbound lanes are sharing. 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With 880 CHED Time Saver Traffic, I'm Stacey Woodward.
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12: Welcome back. And class is in session, folks. So put your cell phones away. Turn towards the front because the professor himself, Craig Baird, the host of Canadian History X, is here to drop some knowledge. Welcome, my friend.
13: Well, thanks for having me.
12: All right. So what's this week's lesson?
13: Well, this week we're going to be talking about Terry Sawchuk, who many consider to be probably the greatest goalie in NHL history. In his first season, like his first full season, he had 44 wins and 11 shutouts, which is incredible for any goalie, any season. So not surprisingly, he won the Calder Trophy as the league MVP or the league rookie of the year. And through his career with the Detroit Red Wings, he won 3 Vezinas and 3 Stanley Cups and would kind of then bounce around through the league. He'd win another Stanley Cup and a 4th Vezina when he was with the Toronto Maple Leafs. And through his Hall of Fame career, he played in 11 All-Star games. And his record of 103 shutouts lasted until it was broken by Martin Brodeur in 2009. And his 447 wins record was broken by Patrick Waugh in 2000. Now, unfortunately, Terry had kind of an up and down life and career. And it all came to a very tragic end in 1970 when he got into a fight with one of his teammates, who was also his roommate, Ron Stewart. And in the fight, he fell on Stewart's knee and suffered some pretty severe severe internal injuries to his liver and gallbladder. And he went through about a month of operations, but it did help. And he passed away on May 31st, 1970. And he's one of only 10 players in NHL history to have the three-year waiting period waived by the Hall of Fame. And he was immediately inducted.
12: I love when they do that because I think they do it just the right amount. There's something you've been doing a lot of research into hockey and the luminaries that make up sort of the mythos of the Canadian hockey culture. Have you noticed a through line, something that unites all of those great goalies? Do they all have one thing in common?
13: Well, I think it's just they're all very unique individuals. I mean, if you look at Jacques Plante, he would be someone who would, you know, he'd knit in the dressing room to kind of calm his nerves. Yeah. He wasn't allowed to wear a toque during games, unfortunately, but he did through much of his early career before he joined the Montreal Canadiens. But I think a lot of them were just, you know, they were very interesting individuals because this was a time when they didn't wear masks. And yeah. You know, it took a while for them to adapt to that. I mean, Glenn Hall was another great goalie, and he threw up before every single game. And he played, I think, 503 consecutive games without a mask, which is truly incredible. And, you know, thinking about it today, I can't imagine not playing with a mask. But they didn't play with a mask through their whole careers, at least up until the 1960s. And that included when they were kids, you know, with Eaton's catalogs taped to their legs for their goalie pads and things like that.
12: Well, that's the thing. As you were talking about how Marty Brodeur broke his record, I mean, the game was completely different. How they trained, what their diet was, the stresses on their lives, the travel, right? It was not the fact that his record stood as long as it did speaks to a grit. I think that existed in those guys. I mean, they had to be that way because that was the game at the time. But to know that, you know, what a goalie does to prepare today and to keep safe today versus what we forced on them years ago, it is incredible that he had a record that stood as long as it did.
13: Absolutely. And when you look at, you know, how much the goalies wear now compared to what Terry Sawchuk was wearing, and the fact that his 447 wins lasted as long as it did. And now he's ninth in terms of total wins because goalies win a lot more. They have better padding, things like that. And they play more games. Yeah. And so people kind of forget that when they look at the fact that he had 447 wins. You know, he actually had an incredible career compared to lot of other goalies.
12: Yeah, and they also, you know, they have stretching protocols and they've got physiotherapists and they've got red light therapy and cold plunges. And meanwhile, Mickey Mantle back in the day was getting drunk, blackout drunk the night before a game, and then he'd come back and hit three dingers. I'm not saying he was superhuman. I'm saying they didn't know enough to optimize their lives. If a guy like Mickey Mantle or Terry Sawchuk were playing today under the conditions of today, who knows what they could have accomplished?
13: Absolutely. Getting ready for training camp back in the 50s and 60s meant that you stopped drinking as much and you laid off some of the red meat.
12: Yeah.
13: And that was your getting ready for training
12: camp. That's right. All right, let's listen to a clip of this week's episode about Terry Sawchuk.
14: By the time he showed up to training camp in September 1951, everyone was surprised to see that the young goalie had also put on a significant amount of weight during the offseason. He was 5'11" and weighed 219 pounds. And while Terry thought the entire situation was, well, pretty funny, Red Wings GM Jack Adams was livid. The pressures of being a goalie meant that in the offseason, goalies had a tendency to overindulge. Maple Leafs goalie Turk Broda was known for doing this. During his Hall of Fame career from 1936 to 1952, he won 5 Stanley Cups, but was also part of the Battle of the Bulge when Leafs owner Conn Smythe ordered him to lose 10 pounds in a week. If he didn't, he was off the team. Broda only succeeded by rigging the scales in his favor. The same thing happened to Terry Sawchuk. When Adams saw him at training,
8: and around the city, but if you are in the north end, keep an eye out for some construction barricades that are up across 132nd Avenue, east and westbound 82nd to 90th Street. You can use 137th Avenue as an alternate, and a bit of volume working its way through the work along the Yellowhead westbound, just off 97th Street, heading towards 107th. $5 faves delivered to you? Yeah, it's real. Skip's delivering $5 deals all over Alberta. Fire up the app while this incredible deal lasts. 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With 880 CHED Time Saver Traffic, I'm Stacey Woodward.
12: With a cup of coffee and a cigarette. And they said that was a 1980s Ozempic. And but it's true, like the fact that was the regimen really speaks to how everything's evolved. But the players rose to the level that they needed to rise to, despite all the things we didn't know. I bet they looked at him and said, "Oh well, you know, he's lost all that weight, but it's a good thing he picked up smoking. That'll calm his nerves."
13: Yeah, exactly. That'll help him lose weight. And people forget that, you know, even with all of this, there was only 6 positions for a goalie in the NHL. So they were terrified of losing that with all these other goalies clamoring to get to the NHL.
12: Yeah.
13: So you were doing whatever you could to stay in there, even taking pucks to the face or losing a terrible amount of weight in a very short amount of time.
12: Unbelievable. And I don't know, did these guys ever, did they lift weights and stuff? I don't think they did.
13: Not really. I mean, you had people, they would work in the off season. So you see pictures of Gordie Howe and they're absolutely shredded, but that's just because they were working in factories or on the farm or something like that in the off season. There was no gyms or anything like that.
12: What are you working on now, my friend?
13: I'm actually working on a few episodes coming up. I'm going to be looking at the Gander 9/11 when that happened.
12: Oh, wow.
13: I'm also going to be writing about the creation of the Peacekeepers and a variety of other things for this upcoming month.
12: And also an
13: episode on Terry Fox.
12: I'm looking forward to all of those, especially the Peacekeepers one, for a lot of reasons. One, it was a brilliant idea whose time had come, but unfortunately it's been used as a crutch in this country. There are people who believe that Canada's military history began with the Peacekeepers. Like, that's the defining thing. I was like, there are beaches stained with Canadian.
8: And around the city, but if you are in the north end, keep an eye out for some construction barricades that are up across 132nd Avenue, east and westbound 82nd to 90th Street. You can use 137th Avenue as an alternate, and a bit of volume working its way through the work along the Yellowhead westbound just off 97th Street heading towards 107th. $5 faves delivered to you? Yeah, it's real. Skip's delivering $5 deals all over Alberta. Fire up the app while this incredible deal lasts. Skip to the good part. With 880 CHED Time Saver Traffic, I'm Stacey Woodward.
12: I go through the playoffs, but at the beginning of the year, it's hope springs eternal for everyone. It's everyone is in first place at the beginning of the year. That's not me talking about participation trophies. I'm saying you want it, you got to earn it. And hopefully they've learned some lessons from this year and come back better than ever. But what the heck do I know? I'm just a guy with a microphone. Okay. And a reminder, if you want more BMS, we put out a podcast every day. And you can find more content on X, on Instagram, and on YouTube. Coming up for our Toronto audience, should comedy be formally recognized as an art form? I mean, I thought it was. We're going to talk about that. And the Canadian Association of Stand-Up, Sketch, and Improv Comedians and Unifor's Canadian Freelance Union are calling for just that. We will discuss that in the next half hour. This is The Ben Mulroney Show.

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14: This is Global News. It's 6 o'clock. Good morning. I'm Morgan Smith. Right now in Edmonton, it's 8 degrees. We're headed to a high of 17 this afternoon and 19, your high for tomorrow. Well, Prime Minister Mark Carney sharing with an American media outlet, he studied the possibility of U.S.-led military action in our country. More from Canadian press reporter John Kennedy.
15: During an interview with the New York Times, Carney didn't provide details about the planning, but said it would have been irresponsible not to examine the possibility that he calls an extreme tail risk. He also discussed plans to reduce Canada's reliance on the Starlink satellite internet service provided by Elon Musk and the possibility of finding alternatives to U.S.-made F-35 fighter jets.
14: President Donald Trump has repeatedly mused about turning Canada into the 51st state and said he'd consider using economic force to get Canada as part of the U.S. A Times report also said Carney disclosed he and Trump speak frequently, even since the trade talks collapsed last month. A federal judge has temporarily blocked President Trump's move to ban three news outlets from the White House grounds and said CNN, MS Now, and Politico must have their access restored. The ruling, released well after midnight, is the latest development in an escalating showdown between Trump and media outlets whose coverage he dislikes. The outlets argued they were singled out because of the content of their coverage. They called Friday's win a blatant or ban a blatant violation of the First Amendment. In his order, Judge Timothy Kelly said the news outlets met the legal thresholds to obtain a temporary restraining order in effect for 14 days. The Canadian Union of Public Employees is vowing to defy Bill C-39's unconstitutional limits on the right to strike if the legislation is passed without amendments. CUPE's executive board unanimously supporting the resolution, according to a post on its website. CUPE is Canada's largest union with more than 800,000 members across 11 sectors. The union representing Air Canada's flight attendants defied a federal back-to-work order during August's work stoppage. Paperwork problem raising concerns among some transgender voters in Alberta. Transaction Alberta says dozens of people have reported getting special ballots with their old names and incorrect genders. Transaction Alberta's Rowan Vandeham worries the errors could discourage people from voting in the referendum. He says he's contacted Elections Alberta several times, but has been put on hold and sent to voicemail with no response.
16: When I opened up my envelope, I saw that the ballot said female. I legally changed my gender to male 4 years ago, and even voted in the 2023 election as a male.
14: Group says gender is optional, so an incorrect gender shouldn't affect a vote. It's urging anyone with the wrong name or gender to contact Elections Alberta. Now, the mayor of Jasper wants confirmation that national parks will stay a part of Canada in the event of Alberta separation. Richard Ireland took to social media this week saying that as a national park community, Jasper belongs to the federal government. He also says it's absolutely critical to have this conversation ahead of the October 19th vote. He tells Courtney Terrio on 880 CHED, Jasper residents are proudly Canadian.
17: The outpouring of support that we got from across Canada at the time of our fire and afterwards, you know, demonstrates to us how supportive Canadians are of our national park communities.
14: Ireland says no referendum questions should be able to prevent Canadians from enjoying their national parks. And one of the country's largest grocers agreeing to end restrictive covenants in a deal with the Competition Bureau. Empire Limited runs Sobeys, Safeway, IGA, FreshCo, and other brands and will no longer prevent competitors from moving into its vacant retail locations. Manitoba's government banned such covenants in 2025, and Edmonton City Council passed a motion in March to ask Alberta's government to follow suit. I'm Morgan Smith. Your next news at 6:30 on 880 CHED.
18: Good morning. It is time now to check traffic. I wore a baseball hat today, and I keep bumping the mic with the brim, so stick with me. This is going to be quite the feat today. It is brought to you by James H. Brown & Associates, Alberta Injury Lawyers, the heavy hitters of injury law. Here's Stacey Woodward.
19: Morning, and for those just heading out the door, you're doing so collision and stall free. Everything is looking pretty good on our city streets. However, barricades still up in that center lane on 97th Street as you're traveling southbound. Take it easy near 127th Avenue. As the rush hour begins, it does get quite busy. You'll need to stay left or right. $5 faves delivered to you? 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Skip's delivering $5 deals all over Alberta. 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With 880 CHED Time Saver Traffic, I'm Stacey Woodward.
18: Taking a look at 880 CHED weather, today's going to be a decent day. 17 degrees, mix of sun and cloud. 13 degrees tonight, so a pretty nice overnight low. And then 19 with cloud tomorrow. It's going to be a little windy, so it may not feel like 19. And then it looks like it's going to start to rain on Friday night. Currently, it's 8.
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1: Good morning, everyone. Yeah, Daryl did it for so many years, but this is the first time I think I've worn a baseball hat doing the show, and I just keep.
2: You gotta wear it properly. You gotta tilt it back a little bit.
1: I gotta be cool like the kids.
2: Or you do it, just wear it backwards. There that's the way to do it.
1: Oh, I'm not wearing a backwards hat.
2: Mm-mm. Oh, that's the cool
1: I'd
2: way.
1: I'd rather
2: that's,
1: take my hat off back and wear a backwards hat.
2: I started doing that back when I was a kid because, you know, it wasn't the law. You had to wear helmets back in the day when you're riding your bicycle. So. Your hat would always blow off, so you turn it backwards so the wind doesn't get under the bill and blow it off. But now it's just a cool thing to do, man. Come on, Stacey, be
1: wearing
2: cool.
1: Wearing backwards hats? Chris, yeah. We've got Chris Gardner is gone, so Chris Allen is here today.
2: And by gone, you mean he's had a couple days off.
1: Yeah. Well, yes. He's not gone. He's, I guess, media, you be careful with the words you use, because, yeah, you could be gone. Chris Allen is in. He's wearing a hat. He's not wearing it backwards. He's a cool kid. He's a kid.
2: Yeah, he's cool, but his mic's also an up-pointing mic. Yours is coming down. So.
1: I know, so now I have to tilt my mic. Anyway, this is going to be a navigation. I may have to take the hat off. It's a Santa's Anonymous hat. So it's all fancy. Good morning, everyone. Thanks so much for joining us here on 880 Chad, talking about, well, wardrobe malfunctions this morning. What's going on in your world, Morley Scott?
2: Nothing much. Getting ready for a big football game coming up on Saturday. The Elks looking to get back on track. Hockey tonight. Oilers in Vancouver.
1: Lots of hockey news all of a sudden. Marc Messier weighing in. Ooh. Former Oiler great.
2: He didn't weigh in. He came in with a sledgehammer.
1: Well, where have you been? Babcock was signed months ago. Like, suddenly you're going to...
2: Well, he was doing a distraction
1: around this team?
2: It was the first time he's asked about it, I'm guessing. That's why he talked about it. He was doing a press tour for ESPN or TNT, whoever he works for, and he was talking on a conference call, and somebody asked him, so he gave his opinion. His first line was, well, my mom always told me, if I got nothing nice to say, don't say anything at all. But then he went on to say something, and it wasn't nice. So, that's Mike Babcock has his critics. There's no doubt about that.
1: So basically, he said that he talked to some really good hockey players, and they just don't like the way he operates.
2: Yeah.
1: Which was kind of, we know that already.
2: Yeah,
1: right?
2: But,
1: there's nothing really new.
2: This is also a guy who played for Mike Keenan a couple of times, right? So he knows that those kind of coaches often work, right? And they often have success. So, what he said wasn't wasn't obviously a popular thought by a lot of people because he's got the job and he's hired here and we just got to wait and see how it plays out now. So, but there was some pretty harsh criticism. There's no doubt about
1: that. And he also talked about that he met with the players and the players almost sort of taking a hand in
2: the
1: hiring
2: interview process.
1: Him.
2: They had interview process. Basically, the players had an interview with him.
1: He's like, well, what the hell is that all about?
2: Yeah,
1: like, this is not the hockey I grew up in. And, of course, hockey has completely changed since, the 80s, 90s, right?
2: It's been a long time. Yeah, that is strange the way that played out. I think everybody agrees that that is definitely not the norm, that the players... The star players on a team would meet with a coach before he gets hired to see if they like him, to see if he likes them, to see what he's all about. So in this situation, it was probably warranted, though, with all the stories that had happened with the Columbus situation, with what happened in Toronto, you know, everybody talking about what happened in Detroit with Johan Franzen and all that stuff. So, yeah, it's... You know, it's late. He's late to the party, but he's got his opinion, and a lot of people probably in the Oilers' office didn't appreciate it.
1: Yeah, but does this team need any more distractions? Like, why don't they hire Connor Hellebuck and just make it a trifecta? Eye rolling.
2: That would not be a distraction. That would be a pretty good move, actually. But I don't think it's a. I don't think Messier is a... The distraction for me is... I think it's over, right?
1: Well, you're going to have to ask Babcock today about Marc Messier's comments. You're going to ask, you're going to ask Stan Bowman if he makes himself available, but Marc Messier's... Because his name carries a lot of weight.
2: He does, especially in Edmonton, right? But I don't think... I bet you Babcock's going to say, well, Mark's got his opinion, and everybody's walking with their opinion. Like, he's worried about coaching the hockey team right now. And the moves decisions he has to make.
1: Yeah, what do you think, Chris?
3: As far as you were saying with it being the first time he's asked, it's like, has he not ever heard of Twitter. Yeah. Like you said, it's a little late for it now, right? They're in the middle of preseason. He's not going anywhere at this point. So
2: yeah,
3: yeah.
2: I just think he was asked,
3: right? For sure,
2: and that's why. And he asked to answer the questions. He was on a media conference call promoting TNT's right. coverage or ESPN. I'm not sure which one he works for. I think he's ESPN because Gretzky's TNT, right?
3: Yeah.
2: So I don't put anything into the fact that he's late to the party. It's just he was asked, so he gave his opinion.
3: Yeah, you got to answer it. Yeah. And then I think as far as I'm talking to the players too, I do wonder a little bit, you know, I know our captain is, the clock is ticking on his contract, so are they trying to get in his good graces as well by, you know, getting his opinion on this coach?
1: Or is it just a PR move too, right? It's just sort of like, hey, we talked to the players, talked to him.
2: I think we clearly have found out that the owners aren't that concerned about PR at
1: times,
2: right?
1: So
2: they're making moves. They are making moves to make the hockey club better. And I kind of understand what they did with the player interviews because of the situation.
1: Mm-hmm.
2: I don't think that will ever happen again.
1: So hockey's different than when Marc Messier played.
2: Absolutely.
1: Right? It just is a different game. And I think, although you're bringing back an old school coach with old school ideals, and so we'll have to wait.
2: It's gonna be fun
1: we'll
2: to watch
1: how
2: that's
1: that
2: for
1: experiment
2: sure.
1: works yeah. over the next couple of months. Hey, Hockey Now in Canada saw a headline saying that they're going to pivot to playing women's games, the PWHL.
2: Yeah, on Saturday nights, I think. Yeah, mm-hmm. So that's an interesting move. I got no problem with that. It's great to get the women's game, get more publicity. It's kind of too bad they're doing it on Saturday night, though, because that's when the NHL's big night is, right?
1: Yeah.
2: So I don't think a lot of people are going to go, oh, I'm not going to watch the Oilers and Flames tonight. I'm going to watch, you know, Vancouver and Ottawa play in the PWHL, which is good hockey, but it's not going to – the ratings won't be what they very good at when they go up against the NHL every night, right?
1: So, but it's just that exposure and access for people,
2: you know,
1: right?
2: What they should have done is put it on Monday nights when Sportsnet's Plus, when the only way you can watch NHL is if you have the extra app from Sportsnet and pay the extra money, right?
3: Right.
2: They should have put the women's hockey on that night, and then people will go to that game then and say, oh, there is hockey free on my TV. I'm going to watch that.
1: Oh, that's CBC needs to hire you, Morley Scott.
2: I'm available. Well, not really, but, you know, I can consult, I guess.
1: It's good that it's going to get more exposure, but you're right. It's going to be up against some pretty stiff competition.
2: Yeah, for sure.
1: In the
2: for
1: NHL sure. games. Yeah. This weekend, looking a little chilly.
2: Don't say that.
1: Bumped my hat again. Oh, geez, I just got to figure this out, this whole thing. A lot of people getting married this weekend. Heard that there's some outdoor weddings happening. I actually got married 18 years ago this weekend, and it did rain. It was a little cool, but I guess you expect this. I think we've had a pretty good
4: That's what I was going to say. September, a fall wedding, like end of September, that's kind of what you're expecting, though, isn't it? That little bit of a gloomy vibe?
1: Yeah. And I think it's sort of like, okay, this is what we're going to go with, and we have to be prepared for everything that happens, including snow. I remember my friend did a hike just outside of Lake Louise, and she said she walked back with knee-deep snow. And obviously that's the mountains, so it's much colder there, but you just never know what you're going to get now.
2: If you plan an outdoor wedding on the final weekend of September, you probably get what you deserve, right?
4: Yes, you get the beautiful leaves, Morley.
1: Yes,
4: look at the beautiful leaves.
1: It's not 30 degrees and really, really hot, so there's that as well. All right, coming up, good news for food deserts in our city. Some empty spots that have just been sort of languishing in strip malls and in neighborhoods, they may soon be filled with food stores again. The 88.0 coming up next.
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0: 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This is the legendary 880 Chad. The 88.0, your city, your world, your weather in 88 seconds. 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
1: Prime Minister Mark Carney says Canada will never rule out U.S. military action against our country. He was grilled by a group of New York Times reporters yesterday, and they asked him about it, the possibility of the United States invading Canada. He said he has studied the risk, wouldn't go into detail, but called it an extreme tail risk. Donald Trump's going to have to talk to CNN, MS Now, and Politico again. A judge late last night temporarily overturned the president's media ban on the outlets. The White House didn't indicate yet, it was pretty early there still, if they will appeal. Well, good news for food deserts in our city. Those empty grocery store locations in your neighborhood could soon sell food again. The parent company of Sobeys and Safeways have decided to end its practice of restrictive covenants. That meant that if they closed a store contractually, another grocery store, bakery, or even a deli couldn't move in, even if the land was sold. Two men in Calgary are facing charges in a hate-motivated crime, which left a woman trapped in a porta-potty. Investigators say the men tipped over the toilet while the woman was in it, leaving her covered in toxic human waste and chemicals. Police say that there were comments made about the woman's gender and her race. An update to a story we told you 2 months ago about the guy who bought a 50-50 ticket at the Stampede but didn't realize he won until after the two-day contact period. Well, he fought it and he won. Curtis Geiger will be getting the $125,000 prize. Stampede officials say that they want people to have trust in the process and will make rules more clear next time. Is it the end for the end of the world? The popular lookout point by the old Keeler Road on Saskatchewan Drive has been closed. The record rain did a number on the bank underneath the lookout point, so it's a little unstable. The city is looking for long-term engineering fixes. And you may love to eat craft dinner, but would you drink it? KD has teamed up with Canadian beverage brand Solly's Craft Soda. It's a mix of traditional cream soda with a hint of cheese flavor. You in, Morley Scott?
2: I might be.
1: It marks the first time craft dinner has been made into a drink, but there's been KD-flavored cheesecake, beaver tails, cotton candy, poutine, and by the way, this is only available in Canada.
2: Five players sent to Bakersfield yesterday by the Oilers. That gets the roster down to 49. They have to trim that to 23 for the start of the regular season on Tuesday. So last chance for many prospects to shine tonight as the Oilers play preseason game number 3 in Vancouver and on 880 Chet.
1: 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Mix of sun and cloud, 17 degrees, 13 degrees tonight, and 19 with clouds tomorrow. We're going to zero in next.
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9: 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And keep an eye out for that ongoing work, 34th Street, north and southbound in between Roper Road and 67th Avenue. Use 50th Street as an alternate. 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
1: All right, the back and forth between Canada and the United States continues. Mark Carney with some pretty inflammatory words in front of the New York Times editorial board. A bunch of, that'd be a really scary room for any politician, right? You're stacked with some of the best journalists in the entire country, and they're all hammering you with questions. And he was asked about military action, if the United States ever decided to invade Canada. He says, you know what? Yeah, we looked at it. We looked at possibilities of it. This is a whole new relationship. Maybe not in the past this was a consideration, but now we have to be prepared for everything with this unpredictable president.
12: Yeah, and Carney also said that Canada looked at options, including alternatives to the F-35 fighter jets, which the U.S. is making and Canada is supposedly going to be purchasing, as well as possibly reducing reliance on Elon Musk's Starlink internet satellite network, right? So these are big moves and shifts away from what used to be a very what's the opposite of acrimony?
1: Friendship?
12: Yeah, a harmonious relationship, yeah. I suppose. Now, President Trump, again, lashing out at our country on social media, and yesterday it was immigration that came into his sights. Global's Jillian Piper reports on how Trump's accusing Canada of destroying itself and how the stats just don't support that claim.
13: After a slew of insults from south of the border, this Ottawa street sign is getting a makeover some residents claim is more than 20 years overdue.
14: At some point, you have to put your foot down and say enough is enough.
15: I always thought the man was rather foolish and a loudmouth.
13: The city of Ottawa unanimously voting to rename Trump Avenue as the U.S. president takes aim at his northern neighbors yet again. Canada is destroying itself by allowing millions and millions of people into the country, essentially unchecked and unvetted, and who are causing problems that will soon be too big to handle. But that's not actually true. New data shows Canada's population growth is the lowest it's been since the Second World War, with only about 189,000 more people in the country now compared to this time last year.
16: We've seen population growth slow down pretty dramatically.
13: The federal immigration minister would not respond to Trump's latest jab, leaving it to her colleagues to hit back.
17: Obviously, that's not an accurate depiction of Canada's immigration system. We scan for security purposes every application for a person who's seeking to come in.
18: Canada has one of the most stringent and respected rules when it comes to immigration.
13: The population plateau comes after Canada saw the fastest domestic growth in over 60 years under Justin Trudeau, prompting the federal government to slash permanent and temporary immigration targets.
16: You had a non-permanent resident program that was effectively unchecked at the federal level. We've seen the federal government take significant steps to address that now.
19: Reduced population growth is good news for job seekers and home buyers, but economists warn the slowdown could hurt Canada's economic capacity in the long run, as our labor force ages without enough young people to replace them.
1: Yikes. Yeah, interesting stuff. And Anne Applebaum, she's a foreign affairs hawk. And she said that the Americans may have their eyes on the referendum in October, saying, you know, it's just sort of a part of breaking up and maybe absorbing parts of Canada. So this is something that they could be interfering with as well. All right, thanks so much, Morgan. It is just about 6:25.
2: Roster moves by the Oilers and injuries for the Elks. The Crystal Glass Sports Desk is next.
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2: Indeed, from Vancouver, 7 o'clock start time for this game, the Oilers and the Canucks, after they won in Winnipeg on Tuesday. Coach Mike Babcock said it will be mostly an American Hockey League lineup tonight for the Oilers. Faceoff shows at 5:30 this afternoon. The Oilers are 2-0. Canucks are 0-2. A day off yesterday, but they did make some roster moves. Five players were sent to Bakersfield. The list is topped by defenseman Bo Akey, a second-round draft pick in 2023. 49 players still in camp, so lots of movement still to come before Tuesday's regular season opener, where they have to be down to 23 players for the active roster. They are finally out of their misery. And ours, too. The Blue Jays officially eliminated yesterday from playoff contention. They lost both ends of a doubleheader with Baltimore. The first loss took them out of the playoff race. This will be the last weekend of play. Two division titles and some wild card spots still up for grabs. Week three of the NFL season starts tonight. 0-2 Atlanta at 1-1 Green Bay. Quarterback injuries, the story of the year so far. Could be six teams playing without their starting quarterbacks this week. Looks like Case Keenum at 38. Will get his first NFL start since 2023 as he plays this weekend. Good news for the Seahawks, Sam Darnold back at practice yesterday on a limited basis. CFL has quarterback injuries too. Winnipeg has ruled out Zach Collaros for tomorrow's game with Toronto. Drew Brown will get the start. The QB's okay, but there are injuries that the Elks have to deal with. Center David Beard and receiver Joe Robustelli injured on Saturday. Looks like they will miss the game this Saturday at home to Hamilton. Both health mispractice again yesterday. So did Austin Mack. Non-football reasons for him. It sounds like he was about to add to his family. So should be good to go on Saturday when the Elks take on the Hamilton Tiger Cats.
1: Does that mean, is that AKA his wife is having a baby?
2: Yes.
1: Okay. All right.
2: AKA.
1: All right. Thanks so much, Morley. Well, speaking of babies, they grow up and they go to school, and that's where they are, you know, not currently, but that's where they're heading today. And you know what? How many apps do you need to send a kid to school? How many do you have on your phone? You need one for the grades, one for attendance, one for sports, maybe one so you can communicate with the parents of that sports teams, and that's just one kid. We're going to help organize it all for you next.
12: This is Global News. It's 6:30. Good morning. I'm Morgan Smith. It's 6 degrees in Edmonton. We're heading to a high of 17 this afternoon and 19 your high tomorrow. Hundreds turning out in Parkdale in Calgary last night, hoping to clear up some of the confusion over questions on next month's referendum ballot. Mount Royal University political science professor Lori Williams says that's not going to be easy.
3: People are quite confused and overwhelmed by the questions. So there are 10 separate ballots, 10 separate questions. Some of the questions have more than one question within them. Some of them are inconsistent or even contradictory compared with one another. And the big question, the one everyone's speaking about, isn't a yes-no question.
12: That question, of course, whether or not Alberta should pursue the process of a binding referendum on Alberta leaving Confederation. Now, Williams feels most Albertans have already made up their minds on separation, and the result will depend on who does the best job getting out the vote. But on the ballot questions on constitutional and immigration concerns, Williams says voters need to read carefully, know the questions in advance, and have a firm understanding of what's implied. The mayor of Jasper says, as a national park community, the town of Jasper belongs to the federal government. Mayor Richard Ireland told 880CHED's Courtney Terrio yesterday that after all the national support following the 2024 wildfire, Jasper is proudly Canadian. He wants people considering separatism to also consider what will happen to the national parks, which are on Crown land and belong to all Canadians. Elections Alberta said voters need to make sure their information's correct before people vote. The statement comes after dozens of transgender Albertans got their special ballots for the October referendum with dead names or incorrect genders. Spokesperson for Elections Alberta, Maya Hennerhan, says gender is an optional field, so if it isn't correct, the ballot will still count. But for those with incorrect names, you need to contact EA as soon as possible.
4: It does matter. It does need to match their ID. That's so that we can ensure the integrity of the vote.
12: Hanrahan says Elections Alberta does understand it can be unsettling and upsetting to receive information or documentation with a dead name or with information that's not aligning with your current identity. Well, amid President Donald Trump's annexation talk, Prime Minister Mark Carney tells the New York Times it would have been irresponsible to not examine the possibility of a U.S. military invasion of Canada. But he also said in that interview it was an extreme tail risk. Alberta's police watchdog releasing new details about a deadly Edmonton police shooting. Earlier this month, officers were called to a Donsdale home for reports of an active shooter. Now, police helped two women and a baby escape before a man came to the door carrying a shotgun. Officers shot him after he refused to follow orders to drop the gun, and he died on scene. Now, the watchdog says one of the women was treated for a gunshot wound. The baby also injured. Both have since been released from hospital. Now, police are putting out a call for witnesses or surveillance footage as they seek two men in connection to a vicious assault just south of West Edmonton Mall. Now, this happened at about 3 in the morning on August 31st. A person was rushed to hospital with serious injuries from 174th Street and 77th Ave. EPS has released grainy photos of the suspects. In Calgary, two men are facing hate crime charges after allegedly tipping a porta potty with a woman inside back on July 2nd. She had to be treated in hospital for exposure to human waste and toxic chemicals. The victim and witnesses say the men had made comments about her race and gender before the attack. I'm Morgan Smith, your next news at 7 on 880CHED.
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5: Bit of volume starting to work its way through the construction across the Yellowhead. A bit stop and go if you're eastbound just off St. Albert Trail heading towards 127th Street. And keeping out for barricades up in the center lane if you're southbound 97th Street just before 127th Avenue. Stay left or right. $5 faves delivered to you? Yeah, it's real. Skip's delivering $5 deals all over Alberta. 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With 880 CHED Time Saver Traffic, I'm Stacey Woodward.
12: A look at 880 CHED weather. It's going to be a decent day today. A mix of sun and cloud, 17 degrees, 13 with cloud tonight. And then tomorrow, cloudy day, 19 though, so not too bad. And it's going to be windy, especially in the afternoon, gusts up to 40 clicks an hour. Currently it's 8.
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1: Good morning. It is 6:36. Thanks so much for joining us here on 880 Chad. Kids are back at school. How's Milo doing at school? Is he pretty pumped? He's going to French immersion.
2: Excited. Yeah, he's going all day now because he's in grade one, so he's pretty excited.
1: He's a big boy now.
2: Grandpa's pretty excited too because he gets to pick him up a couple of days a week from school, so that's exciting too. But yeah, he's getting into it. He loves it because there's quote unquote three recesses, right? Oh. Because he gets one in the morning, one in the afternoon and lunch break too, so that's the gold star for him. He gets three recesses.
1: What's your favorite subject? Recess. And
2: awesome.
1: Gym. At that age, I love it. But when you're sending kids to school, remember when we went to school where it's just like my mom knew the time it started, when it ended, and she knew my grades twice a year when the report cards came out. Now you know the ins and outs of absolutely everything that our kids do because we're so connected. We need to know everything. God forbid we don't know something. And so we have an app for that. We have an app for everything.
2: Mm-hmm. I'm amazed at what I see with my kid and their kids now, right? My kids and their kids is like, yeah, there's an app for everything. They've got the luggage tag in his backpack, so they know where he is at all times, and you know, they connect with the school all the time, and it's like when I'm picking them up, they gotta let the school know, they gotta let the bus driver know, and it's just there's just so much conversation. And my parents saw my teacher and talked to them, as you said, twice a year, right?
1: Yeah.
2: Maybe three times, once at the start, once in the middle.
1: Yeah, the parent-teacher interviews,
2: right?
1: That's it.
2: Yeah,
1: and you'd never
2: and
1: email
2: it,
1: a teacher, right? Well, you didn't have email when we were going to school, but now you've got apps. You've got school apps, so you've got like Power School.
2: My parents saw my teacher and talked to them, as you said, twice a year, right?
1: Yeah.
2: Maybe three times, once at the start, once in the middle.
1: Yeah, the parent-teacher interviews, right? That's it.
2: Yeah,
1: and you'd never
2: and
1: email
2: it,
1: a teacher, right? Well, you didn't have email when we were going to school, but now you've got apps. You've got school apps, so you've got like Power School that can track your grades and where you pay for

0: What are we teaching our kids? And of course, then they go into sports. You've got the sports apps. Mm-hmm. You've got the apps where you communicate with the parents. And that's just one kid.
1: Yeah.
0: Right? And then if your other kids play in a different sport, and they're obviously a different parent group. So there's just this app overload that families are experiencing right now. And depending on how many kids you have, it's easy to lose track of it. So Emily Stewart, she's a senior correspondent at Business Insider. We caught up with her yesterday, and she wrote an article about how parents are drowning in apps. And here's what she had to say when I asked her, hey, isn't this supposed to make our life easier? Is it actually?
2: Yeah, I mean, this is definitely a push and pull. You know, I think it's kind of easy to say, well, schools are doing too much, but schools are responding to parents wanting to know more about their kids, right? Like you guys were talking before, it used to be kind of you send your kids off to school and like you see them after school and you'd ask like, hey, how was it? And you get fined forever and you have no idea, right? Sometimes as parents want to know, we know that parents are doing a lot more managing of their kids' lives. They're kind of helicopter parenting. At the same time, you know, schools are really being told these apps, and you know, they have like access to thousands of apps if they want them. And there are a couple of reasons, right? If you think of, you know, back to COVID when a lot of schooling went online, a lot of schools put a lot of budget towards trying, you know, to make as much online as possible. And a lot of these apps have sort of ballooned and changed over time, and they do a lot of the same things, but you know, the district all of a sudden is looking and saying, oh my goodness, we have three tools that do the same thing, and they don't realize. A lot of teachers prefer different school apps. You know, a lot of the startups will target teachers because that's an easier way to get in, and then if they get enough teachers, they can go to the district and say, hey, everybody's using this, you know, use our tools. So all these tools don't really talk to each other by design, because companies don't want their apps to talk to each other. And so you kind of wind up with this confluence of situations where there are a ton of tools for every little thing and they don't really talk to each other. And so parents are just kind of sitting and saying, oh my goodness, you know, what's going on here?
0: Yeah, why can't they? Like, why can't PowerSchool also handle attendance? Like, I don't understand why I have to have another school messenger to handle it. Like, it just is, come on. Can we not get these things as a do-all? But like she said, you know, it's proprietary. And parents can get really sucked into it.
2: Yeah, you know, I talked to one mom who said, you know, she said, like, she really gets pulled into it. She has little kids. They're in elementary school, 5 and 7. And she said, you know, I get really pulled into it of, you know, watching what they're doing. And, you know, the first week of school, a teacher had texted her to say her kindergartner had only taken one bite of a slice of pizza. You know, and this makes her nervous of, like, does that mean that I have to send him school lunch or send him lunch all year? Like, what does this mean? You know, at the same time, she did say she kind of lies to her kids and they get home and she doesn't tell them what she knows about their days, because she said, you know, and she, the way she framed it was like, I want to have a normal relationship with my kids, right? You know, I don't want them to feel like I am watching every little thing. And I think especially, you know, as kids age, one question that kind of comes up is, if parents are micromanaging so much of their children's lives, do they learn to manage on their own? It's one thing if they're 5 and 7, but it's another thing if they're 15. Like, they might at some point be able to remember when they have like soccer practice after school, and having their parents so involved, you know, there is that independence that you do wonder if this might hinder that, if their parents are able to monitor every little thing that they're doing at all times.
0: Yeah. Could you imagine getting a report back that from the teacher saying, sorry, little Johnny only ate half his lunch. He only had one bite of the pizza. Like, well, really?
1: Maybe, wasn't hungry.
0: Handle this. Like, I don't want to know all of this stuff, right? I want to know how my kid's doing. Is he disruptive? Is he talking too much? Is he getting his work done? Is he getting decent grades? Is he struggling? That's all I kind of want to know. He didn't eat his lunch. He doesn't like his lunch. Pack better lunches, Stacey.
1: Shouldn't Johnny tell his mom that instead of the teacher?
0: Yeah. Yeah, no doubt. Well, all they say is the school. How was your day, Johnny? Fine.
1: Good.
0: Yep. Good.
1: Can I have something to eat?
0: Yeah, 100%. Because I didn't eat anything. Didn't you hear from my teacher? Emily does say that, you know what, parents are at risk of just getting overwhelmed.
2: Yeah, I mean, I do think that is kind of the risk that people do kind of start to ignore things. I think, you know, the best thing that a school district or a school can do is just kind of really list out the apps for parents, like, this is what you need, this is what it does, et cetera, et cetera. You know, a lot of parents and even technologists I talked to said, you know, like, it is important to take the time to figure out some of the notifications as much as it's annoying. You know, I heard from a lot of people, like, this one app sends me an email.

0: and a text and a, you know, just a regular push alert, and I don't need all of that. You know, I do think, you know, in the kind of defense of the districts and these apps, not all parents are helicopter parents, and some parents really do kind of need these reminders, and people are busy, people have jobs, people have lives. You know, I talked to one principal here in New York, and he said if we don't send out an alert, let's say about a half day, we're going to get 20, 30 kids back on the school bus because their parents didn't realize that it was a half day. And so I think there is a balance here, you know, between how much information is too much, what do you actually need? But unfortunately, this is sort of a fact of modern day parenting.
1: So did I become a helicopter parent because I'm a helicopter parent, or did the app turn me into a helicopter parent because I know everything now? So I want to know more. And
2: that's the whole thing. The more information you get, the more information you want. And when you realize, you know,
1: I can act on it.
2: Then maybe you start getting these apps, and then you start maybe paying too much attention to what's going on.
1: Let me tell you, it is quite an adjustment. It is quite more, it is a lot more calming now that my kid's in university. I have no idea. She could be failing all of her classes. I don't think she's had any tests yet, but she could be failing all of her classes. I would not know.
2: Yeah. So it's there's no parent-teacher conference at the U of A.
1: There is not. So it's a whole new sort of hands-off experience for parents. Well, coming up, the 880 CHED News Hit, coming up next.

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1: Amid repeated musings by the U.S. President Donald Trump about turning Canada into the 51st state, Prime Minister Mark Carney admits he studied the potential risk of U.S.-led military action. In New York Times interview published yesterday, Carney declined to discuss in detail what that involved, but he said it would be irresponsible not to prepare for what he called, quote, an extreme tail risk. Elections Alberta urging any trans Albertans who've received special ballots with the wrong names to reach out to the agency right away. Several trans Albertans tell Global News their ballots of the wrong names and genders. EA says, while gender doesn't matter for your vote, your name does. Just ahead of 880 CHED, Time Saver Traffic, I'm Morgan Smith.
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4: It's starting to pick up in and around the city. There is some volume across 111th Avenue, just off of 109th Street. Also a bit stop and go along Gateway Boulevard, 34th Avenue, heading towards the White Mud. And construction ongoing 34th Street in between Roper Road and 67th Avenue. 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
1: 6:51 coming up. Journey is in town tonight, and I have some tickets to give away, and I'll be giving those tickets away coming up at around 7 o'clock. So don't stop believing.
2: They got a few hits.
1: They got a few hits. There's one or two. Also, we're going to be talking about names. Do you know how you got your name? I should text my mom. I don't know why my name is Stacy. I think she said she was going to name me Barbara. But because that was like the big name. But
2: oh, that would have been Barbara Bratzel.
1: Barbara Bratzel? Maybe that was a bad idea. Or maybe a great idea. Hey, Barbara Bratzel here. When your name is a tongue twister, probably not a good thing for any child growing up.
2: I know how I got my name. It was okay. Morley was my grandmother's maiden name, and that's how I got it.
1: Well, and were you the only Morley in class?
2: Always.
1: Yeah.
2: Always. Yeah, right through all of my school.
1: That was not the case for me. But if you name your kid Stacy now, it will be the only Stacy around for sure. So we're going to be talking about names. You can always weigh in. How did you get your name, or how did you choose your kids' names? 780-451-8800. It is time to check in what's going on in sports. What do you got coming up?
2: Hey, the CFL could be expanding, and surprisingly, it's not going to be to Atlantic Canada. The Crystal Glass Sports Desk is next.
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2: You know, that elusive 10th CFL team might be a little bit closer. Word out yesterday that the CFL has granted a conditional approval to an ownership group in Quebec City at meetings earlier this month. One of the conditions, of course, is going to have to be a new stadium in Quebec City. That will likely have to include city and or provincial money, maybe federal money too. Still lots to work out, but the CFL is getting closer to a much-needed 10th team. There's still talk about Atlantic Canada possibly somewhere down the line, but they've been talking about that for years and years and years, maybe Victoria as well. But right now, it looks like Quebec City is at the top of the list for CFL expansion. It's all about the bounce back for the Elks this week after a tough loss in Toronto. They'll try and get back on track when they host the Hamilton Tiger Cats on Saturday. Offensive lineman Carter O'Donnell feels they're ready.
13: You know, I think there's a saying, you know, games are they're lost, not won, or something like that, right? So we beat ourselves,
14: yeah.
13: And I think the biggest emphasis this game is we have to execute, you know, all three phases. There's no line, you know, we have to be assignment sound, have great technique, and allow our players to make plays.
2: It's trending towards no David Beard on the offensive line on Saturday. He missed practice again yesterday, so Mark Cordy will step in. Joe Robustelli, receiver, also did not participate yesterday. They have a few more options to replace him at the receiver spot. We'll see where they go. Austin Mack not at practice yesterday, but not injured. Sounds like his wife was about to have their next child. The Elks at 10-4, still in control for finishing first in the West. It's pretty much done, meantime, for the 4-10 Tiger Cats, who could be eliminated this weekend. Elks and Tiger Cats game time Saturday is 5 o'clock. You will hear it on 103.9 Kissin' FM. Thursday night football to kick off week 3 of the NFL. 0-2 Atlanta at 1-1 Green Bay. Hockey on your radio tonight. The Oilers in Vancouver to play the Canucks. It will be the last chance to shine for several prospects. Mike Babcock says it will be mostly an AHL lineup tonight. 49 players still in camp after 5 were sent to Bakersfield yesterday. They have to get that number down to 23 to start the regular season next week. They've got 2 more preseason games tonight and then Saturday at home to the Calgary Flames. Look for that game to have mostly the starting lineup in it. Second-round draft pick from 2023, defenseman Bo Akey among those sent down to Bakersfield yesterday. Oilers and Canucks tonight, 5:30 faceoff show, 7 o'clock is game time. And the Blue Jays are officially toast. Lost both ends of a double dip with Baltimore, and now they will officially not make the playoffs. How about this story, though? There's a pair of umpires in the game, twin brothers. They umpired for the first time together on the same unit. Austin and Tyler Jones. Austin was at first base in the first game of the doubleheader, and his brother Tyler was at second base, and then they switched for game 2, and nobody knew.
1: We're like, seriously?
2: No, I think they knew. I'm just saying.
1: They did know. Okay, yeah. Good. All right, we have tickets to give away to Journey tonight. If you want to go, we're going to play Name That Tune. And for the first time in almost a decade, there is a new top girl's name. Bye-bye, Olivia. We'll tell you who the new queen is after the news.
15: This is Global News. It's 7 o'clock. I'm Morgan Smith. Right now in Edmonton, it is 6 degrees. We're headed to a high of 17 this afternoon and 19, your high for tomorrow. Hundreds of people packing a Calgary church in the Northwest last night, hoping to clear away some confusion around next month's referendum questions. Mount Royal University political science professor Lori Williams says many voters are feeling overwhelmed.
16: Some of the questions are more confusing than others, and that important question on whether you choose option 1 to stay in Canada as a province, or you want to start the process for a referendum about leaving, that question is confusing a lot of people because, again, it's not a yes-no question.
15: While Williams says most Albertans already have their minds set on the separation question, voters have to have a good understanding of what's being asked before marking their X, especially on the constitutional and immigration questions. Now, the Alberta Transition Council says Alberta independence could leave our province with billions of dollars to spare each year. It cites two new reports which estimate the one-time cost of becoming a country at about $5 billion over 3 years. The council says once that's covered, Alberta could have between $22 and $32 billion left each year after paying for government services and the responsibilities of an independent country. However, one report does not include the costs of Alberta's share of the national debt, nor the costs of a national military, or what Alberta would have to spend on First Nations and Métis programs. It says that's because they're unknowns. Advocacy group TransAction Alberta says it's hearing reports of trans Albertans getting special ballots with the wrong names and genders. Rowan Vendenham from TransAction says his gender was incorrect, even though it was correct during the last provincial election. He's worried that will keep people away on voting day.
14: There are folks who are going to show up at the polls who didn't order a special ballot that may have their information incorrect also, who are going to have to out themselves to navigate that process in the moment. That anxiety is enough to make folks consider, how am I going to vote?
15: Elections Alberta says while an incorrect gender shouldn't affect your vote, if you received a ballot with the wrong name, you need to reach out to EA to correct it. Prime Minister Mark Carney sharing that he studied the possibility of U.S.-led military action in Canada. In a New York Times interview published Wednesday, Carney declined to give details, but he suggested it would be irresponsible not to prepare for risk management, what he called extreme tail risk. U.S. President Donald Trump has repeatedly mused about turning Canada into the 51st state. Employers groups are cheering Ottawa's proposed labor code changes in Bill C-39, but some want to see the Liberals go even further. Head of FETCO, Derek Hines, is encouraged that a minister's now explicit power to quash strikes in critical industries, but he thinks the government could have cut disruptions off before they even started.
17: Where we would have changed this legislation is we would have given the minister, in extraordinary circumstances, the ability to act proactively before a work stoppage is permitted to occur. In these rare circumstances where the risk to the public is so high.
15: Now, the Canadian Union of Public Employees, meanwhile, says its executives have passed a motion to defy Bill C-39's unconstitutional limits on the right to strike. That's if the bill is passed unamended. CUPE is Canada's largest union with 800,000 members. And the parent company of national grocery chains Safeway, Sobeys, IGA, FreshCo, and others has agreed to drop restrictive covenants on its commercial properties. Those covenants prevented other grocers from setting up shop in those locations, which meant some stayed empty for years despite local demand. Now, the decision comes after Canada's Competition Bureau argued the tactics of Empire Limited reduced competition. Manitoba passed a ban on restrictive covenants last year, and in March, Edmonton City Council passed a motion asking the province to do the same. I'm Morgan Smith. Your next news at 7:30 on 880 CHED.
18: Thanks so much, Morgan. It is time now to check traffic, and it's brought to you by James H. Brown and Associates, Alberta Injury Lawyers, the heavy hitters of injury law. Here's Stacey Woodward.
19: Delays in the south end as crews are responding to a collision eastbound 41st Avenue and Allard Road. Give yourself some time working your way through. Looks like this volume already backed up near James Mowat Trail. Volume as well making its way off of Ellerslie Road, heading on to Gateway Boulevard towards the Anthony Henday and then 23rd Avenue. 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With 880 CHED Time Saver Traffic, I'm Stacey Woodward.
18: Taking a look at 880 CHED weather, it's going to be a decent day today, around the seasonal average, 17 degrees, a mix of sun and cloud, 13 degrees tonight, and then 19, cloudy skies and a little windy tomorrow. Currently, it's 8.
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1: Six. Yeah, Journey is coming to Rogers Place tonight, the final Frontier tour. So is it the final, or is it like the Kiss final, where it's just like, it's final for this year, and then we'll probably get back together and do this again in a couple of years.
2: Yeah, when there's more money to be made, we'll be back.
1: It's never final cash
2: it's
1: involved.
2: Never over till it's over.
1: Taking place. It's at Rogers Place tonight, so still a big venue for an old band.
2: Hey,
1: for sure.
2: Well, I mean, those old groups, they just bring people out because they've got the older people who still love them and the younger people who have kind of caught on to them over the years. And you look around, like the older acts, those people in their late 60s and 70s, they're a big ticket item right now in the music world.
1: Definitely, sure. Definitely. What's old is new again. All right, we're going to play Name That Tune, and I'm going to say some lyrics, and you have to let me know what the song is, all right? Because I'm not going to sing them, so I'm not going to have a tune. So you may be a little confused because you're not hearing them like you normally hear them. And we're going to give this over the text line. So let us know what the name of the song is and include your name and for sure your email address, because we got to get those tickets to you ASAP. So you can't come down to the station to get it because the concert's tonight. So we're going to give two pairs away, 780-451-8800. If you know the name of this Journey song, Strangers Waiting, Up and Down, The Boulevard, Their Shadows, Searching in the Night.
2: You're right. It's not how you usually hear it.
1: Streetlight people living just to find emotion, Morley. Morley's not in the song. Hiding Somewhere in the Night. What is that song? Text us, 780-451-8800. Well, speaking of names, it has happened, Morley Scott. It has happened. Olivia has been dethroned from the top of the girls' names, the most popular baby names for girls. It is no longer Olivia.
2: Is this Alberta, Canada, worldwide?
1: This is Canada.
2: In Canada.
1: This is in Canada, not worldwide.
2: It's
1: people in like Spain aren't naming their kids as Olivia.
2: I don't know too many Olivias that I can think of.
1: Well, how many 10-year-old Olivias? So she's held the top spot
2: for the last 10 years.
1: 10 years, right?
2: Okay.
1: But dethroned by, what do you think?
2: Gertrude.
1: Yes, you're right. That was such a good guess. Charlotte.
2: That's
1: like
2: an old
1: Charlotte's
2: school
1: Web.
2: Name.
1: Yeah,
2: that's
1: 100%
2: an old school
1: it is. Yeah, Charlotte, now the most popular baby girl name in the country.
2: So they're all going to grow up to be Charlies at some point, right?
1: is Charlies? Do you call Charlotte's
2: Isn't that like the that would be the nickname or whatever?
1: I don't know. Sarah, how many Charlottes or Olivias did you go to school with?
3: None.
1: None?
3: No.
1: That wasn't a pop because you're old.
3: And also, like, I feel like I went to school with a lot of Sarah, Jody's, Megan's.
1: Oh, okay, Megan's. Yeah. Your age, it would be.
3: There were a lot of Megan's. Yeah, Emma's. We had a lot of Emma's.
1: But you know what? Sarah's a pretty old name. Remember this song?
3: Sarah. Off. Sarah. Shut it down. No, that's one song that just annoys me. I hate it.
2: She also hates Sarah's Smile by Hall & Oates, too.
3: I don't know it well.
1: So it's an old... Sarah's a biblical name. So I think the biblical names are just...
3: Those names are always around.
1: Yeah.
3: Like, they're very classic.
1: Stacy's not so much.
3: No.
1: Right, Stacy's is... Like, when I was going to school, there were, like, two, maybe three Stacy's in classes, all spelled differently. And Tracy's and Heather's and Lisa's. Those were the big names.
2: It was always
1: names.
2: Like Lisa M, Lisa L, Lisa J, right?
1: 100%.
2: Because you had to use the last name. I never had that problem myself.
1: Yeah, no Morley.
2: Not one Morley in any class I was ever in my whole life. So
1: did you get teased about your name?
2: Not really.
1: Okay.
2: Then I went went when I started working. One of my first jobs was in Prince Albert, Saskatchewan. And guess what the play-by-play guy's name of the Prince Albert Raiders was?
1: Morley?
2: Morley Jagger.
1: Really?
2: Who went on to be, I believe he went on to be a councilman, maybe mayor of Prince Albert as well. But yeah, he was legendary. And I did color on home games. So we were Morley and Morley. It was as they build it, more Morley for your money. it's weird. That's the only time I've ever been, you know, in the same room as
1: another Morley.
2: I worked with another Morley, right?
1: Wow.
2: So it was, it's not a common name.
1: No, I guess it's not. Hey, Chris, we've got Chris Allen instead of Chris Gardner today. Were there a lot of Chris's in your class?
4: There was always at least one other Chris. So it never failed. I'm just looking up to, apparently in Canada in the 90s, which was when I was born, the two of the top three names were Christopher and Michael, which is my first and middle name. So I'm about as generic as you can come, honestly.
1: And you know what? You never have to worry about finding anything. Like, people with weird and unique names, they can't find their name on anything. Like, if you...
2: Yeah, when you were buying
1: you
2: that...
1: You want to get, like, a brush with your name on it, or a mirror.
4: Yeah.
1: You can find it everywhere, including... You have your own song, too.

0: know Chris is, but there's a guy who just sings everybody's name except for yours, Morley. It doesn't.
1: Of course,
0: there's right? No Morley songs.
1: The other Morley that got that I remember was Morley, which was the wife in the Vinyl Cafe series by the great Stuart McLean. The books and the stories that he did, Dave and Morley were the main characters, and Morley was the wife's name. I heard that once on the radio, and I'm like, and it got my attention. That's when I started listening to it and became a big fan of Stuart McLean at that point.
0: Oh, that's but, neat. That's
1: weird. I was just looking it up here. A first name Morley estimates there are about 164 living Americans bearing that name. So 164 in the U.S. That's not when you think they have, you know, 400 million people whatever it is living there. Morley Safer, I remember, right? That's the only other famous Morley Callahan.
0: So you're naming off quite a few.
1: There's a couple, but not many.
0: There's how many famous Stacys are there? Stacy Q. That's it.
1: Stacy's mom.
0: She's got it going on. I actually work out at the same place as my mom, and I had somebody say, she goes, every time I see your mom, I sing Stacy's mom has got it going on. And I'm like, she probably just absolutely loves that. But that's not the only Stacy song. This is not flattering. This is Gretchen Wilson. Remember this? Gotta be so crazy. I resemble that remark, but I remember always being teased about my name. You said that nobody teased you. I was teased incessantly. It was like Spacey Stacy. That I got that one
1: a lot.
0: The shoe fits. Maybe when I was a kid. So, what do you think the top three boy names? They did not change. Do you know what they are?
1: John, William.
0: No.
2: Noah.
1: Bradley, I don't know.
0: No. What did you say?
2: Noah. Noah's got to be on the list.
0: Top name.
2: Yeah.
0: Noah. So, I guess when, you know, when we went to school, there weren't a lot of Noahs, right?
2: I had lots of Noahs.
0: Did you?
2: I knew lots of Noahs. I feel like it's always one of, it's another biblical name.
0: Yeah, that's true.
2: It's just.
0: Those don't go out of style.
2: It's a classic name.
0: Yeah. I don't know any of the next, the second most popular boy name. I don't know any Theodores, except for the chipmunks.
1: Teddy.
2: My friend just named her kid Theodore.
0: Really?
2: Yeah, he's Teddy.
0: Teddy. That's a really sweet name.
2: Yeah, and then when he gets older, he's got the longer name he can go with, right?
0: Yeah, Theodore. And then Liam, which is kind of an ethnic name, right?
1: Yeah.
0: Isn't it like Irish? Liam?
1: I think so. Liam Neeson, right? I think a lot of people are named after movies. We almost named one of our kids after a movie because Madison came early, mm-hmm. and we had no names picked out if it was a boy. We knew if it was a girl, it was going to be Madison. We didn't know back then. And I believe Jen's water broke one night late while we were watching Die Hard. And we decided that if it was a boy, we didn't like John, but if it was a boy, his name was going to be McLean. It turned out to be a girl. And it was
0: Madison. Funny. I did name my kid after a movie, Olive. Little Miss Sunshine, the little girl in it, it was Olive, and she loved her family unconditionally, and I just thought it was just the most beautiful character and the most beautiful name. It's very close to Olivia, so a lot of people call her Olivia, but no, her name is Olive, and it's surging. There were more Olives born than Stacy's. There was like 36 Olives born in Alberta, and like zero Stacy's. Maybe one spelled differently. All right. Well, coming up, the 880. You know those strip malls with a former Safeway or a Sobey that used to be in it, and now it's just sort of sitting around and it's doing nothing? Well, maybe you might get another food producer in that space because the restrictive covenant is gone now. That's coming up next.
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7: 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The 88.0. 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
0: Carney says Canada will never rule out U.S. military action against our country. He was grilled by a group of New York Times reporters yesterday, and they asked him about it. What about a possible invasion by the Americans? He said that his government has studied the risk. Wouldn't go into much detail, but called it an extreme tail risk. Donald Trump is going to have to talk to CNN, MS Now, and Politico again. A judge late last night temporarily overturned the president's media ban on the outlets. The White House didn't indicate whether or not they will appeal. Well, good news for food deserts in our city. That empty grocery store location in your neighborhood could soon sell food again. The parent company of Sobeys and Safeways has decided to end its practice of restrictive covenants. That meant that if they closed a store, contractually another grocery store, even a bakery or a deli, couldn't move in, even if the land was sold. Two men in Calgary are facing charges in a hate-motivated crime, which left a woman trapped in a porta-potty. This is just a gross, terrible story, a racist story, too, possibly. Investigators say the men tipped over the toilet while the woman was in it, leaving her covered in toxic human waste and chemicals. Police say there were comments made about the woman's gender and race. And is this the end for the end of the world? The popular lookout point by the old Keeler Road has been closed. The record rain did a number on the bank underneath the lookout point, so it's a little unstable. The city is looking for long-term engineering fixes.
1: 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Five players sent to Bakersfield yesterday. The Oilers now at 49 players. They have to reduce that to 23 for the start of the regular season on Tuesday.
0: Taking a look at the forecast, 17 degrees today, makes of sun and cloud, 13 tonight, and then cloudy and 19 on Friday. Currently, it is 6 o'clock. We're going to zero in next.
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11: Delays in the south end due to a collision as you're traveling across 41st Avenue eastbound near Allard Road. Give yourself some time making your way through. Volume is backed up almost to James Mowat Trail. Delays as well for those just working their way off of Fox Drive if you're heading towards Belgravia Road onto 114th Street. 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
0: All right. Well, another loss in court for Donald Trump. He's going to actually have to speak to Caitlin Collins again. It looks like Morgan Smith joins us to take a look at what a judge ruled in terms of this media ban. He didn't like the coverage of a number of media organizations. He's like, yeah, you're not going to have access to me anymore. And it's kind of interesting to see the repercussions of that.
15: Yeah. Federal judge apparently saying that the three news outlets that President Trump banned from the White House, you know, snatching away their press passes on Friday, will have their access restored immediately. Here's AP correspondent Donna Warder.
16: A federal judge says President Donald Trump must allow CNN, MS Now, and Politico on White House grounds. Trump on Friday banned the three news outlets from the White House, calling their coverage of him fake news. Although the ruling is in effect for only 14 days, U.S. District Judge Timothy Kelly ruled the White House is to immediately return, reinstate, and restore the news outlets' access. Kelly, whom Trump nominated in 2017, says the government must have clear standards for conduct that would lead to revoking a press pass, and he called the standard of objectionable reporting outlined in letters the White House sent to the three news outlets so vague it hardly does the trick. I'm Donna Warder.
0: Yeah, this whole ban thing has been sort of fodder for the late night shows, and it's sort of backfired on Donald Trump as well. Here's late night talk show host Jimmy Kimmel.
17: CNN was supposed to cover Trump's trip to New York today. The five major news outlets have something called the White House TV press pool. They take turns covering the president's daily events, and they share the coverage with everyone else. But today, since they got the boot, this is what we saw, and more importantly, heard at the ribbon-cutting ceremony for Trump's exciting new helicopter landing pad. There was no microphone there, so no one could hear it. I have to say, I like him better this way. But what he's doing is positively un-American. The five networks, including Fox, joined forces to put out a statement saying the public has a vital interest in receiving accurate, independent information about its government. No administration should restrict a news organization because it objects to its reporting. That's right. Do you realize how far south somebody has to go for Fox News to defend CNN?
0: There was no audio. There was sort of a bit of a vacuum on Trump coverage over the last number of days. But it looks like that is going to end. Thanks so much, Morgan. It is 7:24.
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1: In Vancouver, we've got it for you at 7 o'clock. Face-off shows at 5:30 on 880 Chad. Probably the last chance for several prospects to get noticed. Mike Babcock says it'll be mostly an AHL lineup tonight, so that will help him make decisions on several players. One player trying to become a full-time NHLer is Ike Howard. Babcock says the 22-year-old who had 50 points in 47 games in the American League last year is making his adjustments.
4: When you're used to playing in a different league and you have the puck all the time, and then you get out here and you never get the puck, and I think for young guys it can be frustrating, and then you try to do too much instead of just do your job, check it back, you're going to get a chance. Then you got to make it count. So it's just a growing experience for Howie.
1: Howard had 2 goals and 5 points in 29 games with the Oilers last season. Day off yesterday, but they did make some roster moves, sending 5 players to Bakersfield. 49 players still at training camp for the Oilers. That has to get reduced to 23 players, plus the injured players for the start of the regular season on Tuesday. The Elks host Hamilton on Saturday. Looks like offensive lineman David Beard and receiver Joe Robustelli will miss the game. Both missed another day of practice yesterday. So did Austin Mack, but it sounds like he was absent as his wife was giving birth, so congratulations to the Max. The Elks are trying to clean up some of the mistakes that cost them in Toronto, and offensive coordinator Jordan McSimmick says that all starts in practice. Right?
5: Yeah, exactly. I mean, I think something we talked about, like going into those Calgary games, coming off of the bye week, we were so happy with how we did practice and the urgency and the attention to detail and things like that. And I mean, it was fine going into Toronto, but probably slipped off a little bit from what our standard is. And game day is reflected by your practice habits, right? And so I think we saw some of that.
1: Elks and Tiger Cats, 5 o'clock on Saturday. You'll hear the game on 103.9 Kissin' FM. CFL week will start tomorrow. One of the games is the Argos and the Blue Bombers. Winnipeg has ruled out quarterback Zach Collaros for that game due to injury. The NFL week starts tonight. 0-2 Falcons in Green Bay to play the 1-1 Packers. And the Blue Jays lost both ends of a doubleheader and is mercifully over now for the Jays as they are eliminated.
0: That was a fun run, right?
1: It was. They did a good job to get back into the race and got close. Actually had the wild card spot for like a day or two.
0: Yeah, I saw that. Yeah.
1: But they just ran out of gas. Too many injuries. So they go from playing in Game 7 of the World Series to their last game this year will be the final game of the regular season on Sunday.
0: Unfortunately. All right, Dad. Thanks so much, Morley. Well, we're going to spend some time in the garden after the news. Time for that fall cleanup. What do we leave this time of year and what do we pull? Our leafy lady will walk us through it coming up after your news.
15: This is Global News. It's 7:30. Good morning. I'm Morgan Smith. Right now in Edmonton, a few clouds out there, 6 degrees. We're headed to a high of 17 this afternoon and then cloudy tomorrow with a high of 19. An Alberta political scientist says many voters are feeling overwhelmed by the questions in next month's Alberta referendum, and a town hall she held last night seemed to prove her point. Hundreds packed a church in Calgary's northwest to get some clarity on the questions from Mount Royal University's Laurie Williams.
6: The questions on immigration, I would say, are among the most confusing questions because they're incorporating a whole lot of different information and assumptions in them that people aren't quite clear on. So they may perhaps think the first thing the question asks is okay, but question some of the other things that are in the question.
15: Williams says the constitutional questions are complex and nuanced because even though they're more straightforward, the process of acting on the province's requests isn't clear. Even the question on separatism isn't easy because it's not a simple yes or no. Prime Minister Mark Carney telling an American media outlet that he studied the possibility of some sort of U.S.-led military action in Canada. Without giving any details, Carney told the New York Times it would be irresponsible not to prepare for what he called an extreme tail risk. U.S. President Donald Trump has repeatedly mused about turning Canada into the 51st state. Well, a new poll suggests that Canadians overwhelmingly support Canada becoming an associate member of the European Union. As Karen Ribeau reports, that's even though details of that agreement have not been finalized.
8: In a speech to the European Parliament in France last week, Prime Minister Mark Carney said Canada welcomes the ambition of a deeper alliance offered by the head of the European Commission.
9: I will tell you, polling shows that an overwhelming majority of Canadians support much closer ties with Europe.
8: And a new poll suggests he's right. An online poll by Léger suggests 70% of Canadians support the idea of an associate membership with the EU, while the results suggest Canadians are more likely to support closer ties if they offer Canadian businesses better access to Europe's markets. Most said they would be less likely to support associate membership if it means changing Canadian laws to align with the EU. Karen Ribeau, The Canadian Press.
15: Canada's largest union is taking its criticism of the federal Liberals' Bill C-39 one step further. In a release posted to its website, the Canadian Union of Public Employees says its executive board has unanimously passed a resolution to defy the bill's unconstitutional limits on the right to strike. That's if the legislation is passed without amendments. People advocating to end food deserts and increase grocery competition in Canada are celebrating now that one of Canada's largest grocers has agreed to drop restricted covenants. Now, those are restrictions on commercial properties that prevent competitors from moving in if a grocer moves out. And the Competition Bureau ruled that Empire Limited had been quashing competition by doing just that. Empire runs banners like Sobeys, IGA, Freshco, Safeway, and others. It's something that Edmonton City Council has been pushing for. Back in March, it passed a motion to lobby the province to introduce its own ban on restrictive covenants for grocers. This after Manitoba introduced its own last year. Well, it's been 2 years since a horrific wildfire razed a third of Jasper's buildings, and the town's mayor, Richard Ireland, tells 880 CHED's Courtney Terrio that the recovery has been beyond expectations.
10: You know, the residential level houses are just sprouting up. Some of the businesses have been rebuilt and reestablished. So right now, things are looking really good for our long-term recovery.
15: Ireland says the economic recovery has been strong with thanks to support from Albertans, Canadians, and international visitors. I'm Morgan Smith. Your next news at 8 on 880 CHED.
0: Thanks so much, Morgan. It is time now to check traffic, and it's brought to you by James H. Brown & Associates, Alberta Injury Lawyers, the heavy hitters of injury law. Here's Stacey Woodward.
11: Going right now, Stacey, for those heading into the university, crews dealing with a single vehicle collision northbound on 114th Street just after 76th Avenue. You'll need to stay over to the left, but this traffic volume backed up well past Belgravia Road and even affecting those on Belgravia Road near Fox Drive. We've got delays as well for those south of the city as crews are on scene of a collision involving a couple of vehicles eastbound 41st Avenue just off of Allard Road. Now at Save On Foods, the extra unreal deal is on. 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Save On Foods. With 880 CHED Time Saver Traffic, I'm Stacey Woodward.
0: Taking a look at 880 CHED weather. Decent day today. Decent day tomorrow as well. 17 degrees today, a mix of sun and clouds. 13 tonight, and then 19 tomorrow with cloudy skies. Currently at 6.
13: 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So

0: 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I'm yours.
1: Thanks so much for joining us here on This Morning. Yeah, we have a ton of Journey tickets to give away. Journey coming to Rogers Place tonight. And we played Name That Tune. Name That Tune. Strangers waiting up and down the boulevard, their shadows searching in the night. Do you know what song that was? Well, Cindy and Joel did. They knew it was, well, this one.

0: Don't Stop Believin'. And you better believe it. We'll have more Journey tickets to give away in the next hour. So stay tuned here on 880 CHED. We're going to play Name That Tune in the next hour. Well, you may still have those tomatoes on the vine, apples in the tree, but winter, well, it is inevitable. It is coming. But we're kind of getting this one last bastion of summer, and I'm kind of here for it. So what do we do? It's sort of been a really weird year. Do you harvest now? What can stay in the ground? What should you be doing before the first hard frost? Our leafy lady Jillian McPhee joins us. Good morning.
1: Good morning.
0: How much time do we got?
1: I don't know. We got time. I got lots of time. Are you talking about plants or me?
0: About plants.
1: Okay. So yeah, no, it's like you said, it's been just such a wild ride this year, and now it feels like we are getting an extended summer. So I believe that the plants are also extending themselves. So just really pay attention to the leaves. Once those leaves start yellowing and start fading, that's when your plants are going to start hardening off and almost curing themselves before you can pull them. Most of the things we've already done, most people have harvested their onions and their garlic, and their tomatoes. Some people are still picking their apples. Potatoes can stay a little bit longer. It is important to let those leaves sort of yellow, and then you can cut them down after they're done yellowing, let them stay in the ground a little bit longer just so that their skins can get a bit tougher if you plan on storing them. Beets should have been pulled now just because you don't want them to get too big and woody. Carrots can stay for a nice light frost. That'll help create some sugars and make them sweeter, but you don't want to have them freeze in the ground because then you're just going to be bringing up floppy carrots. So those are the things you can be doing now. A lot of the things will have been harvested. Some people have done a succession planting, so maybe they're getting second crops of sort of lettuces and kales and that kind of thing. And then other than that, we're basically sort of prepping ourselves in the yard. They've been pulled now just because you don't want them to get too big and woody. Carrots can stay for a nice light frost. That'll help create some sugars and make them sweeter, but you don't want to have them freeze in the ground because then you're just going to be bringing up floppy carrots. So those are the things you can be doing now. A lot

0: a good frost yet. Nope. Like, we're quite late on it because I think we usually, on average, September 10th is around the time where we get some heavy frost.
1: Yeah, and even if you go to like our website, like, you know, it's so easy to research if you're unsure. Just Google in when to harvest whatever vegetable, Edmonton, Alberta, and there's a lot of information out there. But most of the sites will tell you end of August, mid-September, end of September. But we're already hitting all of those marks, right? So a lot of it is gone. But the plants themselves, will just pay attention to the plants. They follow the season. They know what the ground and their vegetables are doing. So once those leaves start yellowing, that's when the nutrition is starting to go. It's while they're green, they're still collecting energy and nutrition to get down into the fruit and get down into the roots. It's when they've almost completely yellowed off and started flopping over is when it's no longer useful. It's now time to harvest.
0: Yeah, the only thing I grow is herbs.
1: Yep.
0: And my basil looks terrible.
1: Yeah. I can't grow basil to save my life.
0: I can't either. Yeah. What's wrong with us?
1: And I love basil.
0: Yeah, that's my favorite one. I've got curry leaves. I've got some mint. Yeah. What do you do with herbs when you've got so much of it? And you've got to pick right now if you've got thyme or oregano.
1: Yeah, you can start drying them or you can start freezing them too. Like my girlfriend Susan Atala also, she makes different herb butters and then freezes them into cubes in her freezer.
0: Oh.
1: So then you've got different herb butters and then you've got the perfect cube to like add on. She puts them on like steak and on roast and everything else. So yeah, she makes herb butters, freezes it, and then uses it for cooking all season long.
0: Oh, I like that. I like that a lot.
1: Yeah.
0: What plants need to be plucked out and what can linger a little bit?
1: Okay, well, here's the thing. Most annual planters are done and we've already started replacing them with our fall decor. So we're using, you know, like the mums and the pumpkins and all of that beautiful things. That's what our greenhouse at Greenland Garden Center is full of right now. So beautiful, beautiful fall displays. However, our planters are still looking beautiful because we haven't had that hard frost. So I left all of my salvias and things up, which I usually do not, but they're still feeding the hummingbirds came, they're gone now. The honeybees are going absolutely bananas. They're getting their last little feast of the flowers. But soon those will be too tired and it'll be time for those to go away. So it's the same thing with your perennials. The leaves and things will show you. So once they start yellowing and really start fading, that's when it's time to cut them down because they're no longer storing that energy.
0: But how do you know when to cut them down and when to leave them? Can you leave them?
1: You can leave them. So a lot of people are the latest thing actually is to start leaving plants alone, leaving the seed heads, leaving the leaves, because they're helping overwinter beneficial bugs, you know, the ladybugs and the different sort of beneficial insects. So a lot of people are just leaving the greenery. If they look like absolute terrible blah blah, then they're not going to protect a whole lot. Like, for example, my bleeding hearts, there's nothing left of them. There was a string or whatever. So yeah. I'm going to cut those ones back. But if I have a really big, beautiful...
0: They're like there's grasses too, right?
1: Yeah.
0: And people say, oh, you have to cut them down in the fall. No. I'm like, well, why? My cat likes to play with the...
1: Yeah.
0: The...
1: No, and there's a whole thing. Like, that's winter interest. People are starting to really admire seed heads, leftover flowers, and those sorts of things because they're helping us to appreciate our gardens even in the wintertime. They're giving us something to look at.
0: We're talking about this super El Nino that's that's coming and really unpredictable weather. It's looking like it could be stormy, it could be icy, it could be warm. We have no idea.
1: Yeah.
0: What should we be doing sort of maybe to prepare with our shrubs or trees? Is there anything we can prepare for the unknown that's coming up?
1: Well, wouldn't that be amazing? The best thing to do is, so we think because we had so much rain that our ground still has all of that moisture left in it. But when you head out, now we've had all of this heat, most of the plants are thirsty. So the biggest thing you can do is start giving either a deep root water system. So you can get there is a deep root waterer that slowly releases the water right into the roots, because that's where we want it to go. We don't want it just to fly off the surface of the ground. Or if you have, you can turn your sprinklers on really low or your hose head on just really, really low. So it's just getting a nice, soft, deep drink. So definitely be giving them water. Water is
0: for a little while
1: thing.
0: Then, if you're going to put your, like, what are you talking about, a couple hours?
1: Yep.
0: Okay.
1: Yep. Put it on there, let it trickle in, go scoot and do something else, come back, move it. Yeah.

0: And that goes for everything. That goes for trees, shrubs, rose bushes, I guess.
1: Yep. Yeah. Anything that's needs to take it. And then again, maybe say if you've got clean leaf litter, if it's disease and pest free, you can save that and use it as a mulch. I hear we're in for a really dry, hot winter, so we are going to be most likely watering a little bit. And then if we don't have snow cover, we're going to have to try and figure out a different way of mulching and protecting those roots. So you're going to be figuring out ways of mulching and covering. So if you've got healthy, clean leaf litter, you can use that around the bases of your roots, or you can get bark, or you can get garden straw, things like that. Mm-hmm.
0: And also, I got to give a shout out, your Garden Story Season 2 premieres when?
1: That premiered on Tuesday.
0: Ah, congratulations.
1: Thank you.
0: That's awesome.
1: Yeah, it's very exciting. So it's on TELUS Optic Television. But what I'm really excited about is that it's actually can reach a broader audience now more easily. So it's on... We've created a website called gardenstories.ca, so that's just really easy for all of the public to get to it. So it celebrates all of our local gardeners.
0: Yay, I love that. Yeah. All right, thanks so much, Jillian. It's good to see you.
1: Nice to see you, too.
0: Our leafy lady from Greenland Garden Center, just east of Edmonton. Well, coming up, our 880 Chad News Hit is next.
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6: In a recent New York Times interview, Prime Minister Mark Carney says he studied the risk of U.S.-led military action. Carney didn't reveal what the examination entailed, just that it was connected to U.S. President Donald Trump's repeated musings about turning Canada into the 51st state. The Times report also says Carney disclosed he and Trump have spoken frequently, even since trade talks broke down last month. Alberta's police watchdog says a woman and baby injured before a deadly police shooting in Edmonton's Donsdale neighborhood September 13th are now out of hospital. ACERT says the woman had been shot but did not specify the baby's injuries. They escaped the home along with another woman with the help of officers responding to reports of an active shooter. ACERT says the man was shot and killed after refusing to drop a shotgun. Just ahead of 880 Ched, Time Saver Traffic, I'm Morgan Smith.
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8: Single vehicle collision causing quite the slowdown right now for motorists heading into the university northbound 114th Street, 76th Avenue. You'll need to stay over to the left with this volume backed up onto Belgravia Road and even affecting those on Fox Drive. Give yourself a good 30 minutes to work your way through. We also still have this collision causing a delay eastbound 41st Avenue near Allard Road. Get 20 or 30,000 points at Shoppers Drug Mart, a $20 or $30 value. Open your app, shop and scan this Friday. Friday to Sunday. Conditions in app. With 880 CHED Time Saver Traffic, I'm Stacey Woodward.
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0: Just talking about the fall garden harvest and sort of, you know, the fall cleanup that has to take place in our yards. 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
1: Coming up in the next half hour, we're going to be talking to City Councillor Michael Janz. He had been calling for the province to get rid of these restrictive covenants. And what are those? Well, when a grocery store leaves your neighborhood, like a small strip mall, whether it's a Sobeys or an IGA or whatever it is, they had this covenant that said that no other food provider could go into those spaces, leaving many neighborhoods as food deserts. Because what are you going to put in there? There's a couple of them that have been repurposed, but a lot of them, they're just sitting there rotting. Well, that has now ended for the Sobeys Safeway company. So we're going to talk to him about this good news and what this could mean for some neighborhoods right around the city. It is 7:53. What's coming up in sports?
2: Well, we're going to check in on the Oilers game tonight and also the Elks getting set for Saturday in the Hamilton Tiger Cats. 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
2: Well, if you've been listening to the Elks talk over the season, you've heard them use a phrase a lot, back to the standard. They have set a standard of the way they want to play, and they talk about when they don't play well, they have to get back to the standard. That's a phrase they've used all season long, and it's a phrase they're using this week, rebounding rebounding from Saturday's loss in Toronto. At 10-4, the Elks are in control of finishing first place in the CFL West. They're up 2 wins on Saskatchewan, up 3 on both BC and Winnipeg. All 3 teams do have a game in hand. The Elks, though, have had a real good season, and receiver Brendan O'Leary Orne says that's why they don't have to make big changes after last week's loss. They just have to get back to the standard.
13: You know, we just want to keep the main thing, you know. I feel like we've had a pretty successful season, and there's no point on, you know, it's a football game. Sometimes you can't win them all even though you want to, but I feel like switching up our process wouldn't be true to who we are and who we've been this year. I think we just need to keep attacking everything the same way and just understanding, you know, what's at stake, and you know, we're still in the driver's seat, and let's keep it that way.
2: Back to the standard. O-lineman David Beard and receiver Joe Robustelli both missed practice again yesterday, so it looks like they will both be out of the lineup for the game on Saturday. Mark Cordy will step in at the center spot. Several options for the Elks at that receiver spot for Robustelli. The Elks and the Hamilton Tiger Cats play Saturday afternoon. It's a 5 o'clock start. You'll be able to hear the game on 103.9 Kissin' FM. That elusive 10th CFL team might be a little bit closer. Word out yesterday that earlier this month, the CFL granted a conditional franchise with approval to an ownership group in Quebec City at the meetings. One of the conditions they have has to be a new stadium up to CFL standards in Quebec City. That might take some city and provincial money moving forward. Lots to play out in this scenario, but they have made the first step. Week 3 of the NFL season starts tonight. The Green Bay Packers at home to Atlanta. Packers 1-1. The Falcons are 0-2. Oilers and Canucks tonight on 880 Ched. Pregame at 5:30. Faceoff from Vancouver at 7 o'clock. Last chance for many to get the attention of the coaching staff. It will be mostly an AHL roster for the Oilers game tonight. 5 players sent to Bakersfield yesterday. That drops the roster down to 49 players. They have to get to 23 for Tuesday's regular season opener. More on the lineup for the Oilers tonight after this morning's skate before they travel to Vancouver. This is the 3rd of 4 preseason games. They'll wrap up the preseason on Saturday at home to the Calgary Flames. Looks like most of the regulars and the starters will be in the lineup for that game moving forward. Then the Blue Jays officially done. Now, they lost both ends of a doubleheader to Baltimore by scores of 4-2 both times. The first loss eliminated them officially from playoff contention. So the mighty have fallen from Game 7 of the World Series to not making the
1: playoffs. Well, it was an exciting run, though. There's a lot of eyes on the Jays over the last number of months.
2: They dragged it out. They had a lot of injuries. They managed to stick around for a while, but
1: stick a fork in them now. All right. Thanks so much, Morley. Well, in the wake of another attack near a synagogue in this country, the steps the Alberta Jewish community are taking to protect worshipers. That's coming up after your newscast.
14: This is Global News. It's 8 o'clock. I'm Morgan Smith. Right now in Edmonton, it is 6 degrees with a few clouds out there. We're headed to a high of 17 this afternoon and 19, your high for tomorrow. Well, Prime Minister Mark Carney sharing with an American media outlet that he studied the possibility of U.S.-led military action in our country. More from Canadian press reporter John Kennedy.
15: During an interview with the New York Times, Carney didn't provide details about the planning, but said it would have been irresponsible not to examine the possibility that he calls an extreme tail risk. He also discussed plans to reduce Canada's reliance on the Starlink satellite internet service provided by Elon Musk and the possibility of finding alternatives to U.S.-made F-35 fighter jets.
14: U.S. President Donald Trump has repeatedly mused about making Canada the 51st state, including using economic force to do it. Now, a judge has ruled for the next 14 days that CNN, Politico, and MS Now can get their White House press credentials back. They challenged the ban in court after the Trump administration ripped the press passes out of their hands on Friday. Well, the Canadian Union of Public Employees is vowing to defy Bill C-39's unconstitutional limits on the right to strike if the legislation is passed without amendments. CUPE's executive board unanimously supported the resolution, according to a post on its website. The union is representing Air Canada's flight attendants, meanwhile, defied a federal back-to-work order during August's work stoppage. One of the country's largest grocers has agreed to end restrictive covenants in a deal with the Competition Bureau. Empire Limited runs Sobeys, Safeway, IGA, FreshCo, and other brands, and will no longer prevent competitors from moving into its vacant retail locations. Manitoba's government banned such covenants in 2025, and Edmonton City Council passed a motion in March to ask Alberta's government to follow suit. An advocacy group is worried that trans Albertans will be discouraged from voting on referendum day after dozens received special ballots with their old names or genders. It happened to Transaction Alberta's Rowan Venadam.
16: When I opened up my envelope, I saw that the ballot said female. I legally changed my gender to male 4 years ago and even voted in the 2023 election as a male. So I'm very confused as to how that information field ended up being printed on my ballot, where that information was accessed from.
14: Elections Alberta says your gender shouldn't affect your ballot, but your name can. So it is urging anyone this happened to contact its office right away. But Venadam says he's contacted Elections Alberta several times and has either been put on hold or sent a voicemail with no response. Well, the mayor of Jasper is hoping people considering voting in favor of Alberta separation will also consider the future of our national parks. And he's also hoping the feds consider it too. Mayor Richard Ireland told Courtney Theriault on 880 CHED that as a national park community, Jasper belongs to the federal government.
17: Now, if the federal government wanted to negotiate something, I suppose that would be open to them. My hope is that they would not do that. And I would hope that they might come out early to say, yes, those national parks will remain as dedicated to the people of Canada with Canada.
14: Ireland says Jasper's proudly Canadian after the national support it received after 2024's devastating wildfire. And a popular River Valley lookout has been closed for public safety. Barricades have gone up at Keeler Point, the site also known as the end of the world. It became a popular lookout spot after Keeler Road closed, and in 2018 the city built a viewing platform there. Now the city says June and July's record-setting rainfall eroded the slope and has led to a loss of support for the structure. It has engineers looking for a long-term solution. I'm Morgan Smith, your next news at 8:30 on 880 CHED.
1: 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It is time now to check traffic, and here's Stacey Woodward.
18: It's turning out to be a pretty busy morning right now on our city streets. There's still this collision causing a slowdown in the university on 114th Street, northbound 76th Avenue. Stick over to the left, but volume still backed up onto Belgravia Road, Fox Drive. So that's a good 30-minute wait to make your way through. We also have a stall causing a delay eastbound 100th Avenue, 178th Street in the center lane. Stay left or right. Crews clearing off a collision, 41st Avenue, eastbound and Allard Road. And also reports of a collision out near the airport on Highway 19 eastbound, just west of Airport Perimeter Road. It's the final day to win a Corvette Stingray convertible or $100,000 cash. 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With 880 CHED Time Saver Traffic, I'm Stacey Woodward.
1: It's going to be a decent day in the city of Edmonton today. A mix of sun and cloud, 17 degrees, which is above the seasonal average of 15 degrees. 13 tonight with clouds, and then cloudy skies on Friday, 19 for a daytime high. Currently, it's 6.
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1: We still have two sets to give away to go see Journey tonight. So you have to make sure your calendar is free tonight, and you could be heading to Rogers Place. That's going to happen at about 8:45. Today, we're going to play Name That Tune. I'm going to say some of the lyrics, obviously not as well as the Journey lead singer would say them and sing them, and you have to guess that song. So stay tuned for that in about 40 minutes. We've got two pairs to give away, so stay by your radio. Well, earlier this week, a gunman was shot and killed outside a synagogue in Belleville. He was a former soldier, actually stationed here, formerly at CFB Edmonton. He was taken out of the armed forces, kicked out of the army because he was an anti-vaxxer. He thought Jews created the pandemic. The police officer who was stationed outside the front of the synagogue also shot. He is still in hospital with critical injuries. That is just one of the many incidents targeting the Jewish community in our country and right around the world. And here in Alberta, there are heightened security measures. The community even going so far as to hire a security director for the province. Stacey Levitt-Wright, CEO of the Jewish Federation of Edmonton, and Rob Negus from the Calgary Jewish Federation joins us on the line. Good morning.
2: Good morning to the other Yegg Stacey.
1: We were talking about names, Stacey, and how nobody's called Stacey anymore. You're a certain vintage if your name is Stacey. And there's actually three in this half hour.
2: It places us in a demographic, doesn't it?
1: It certainly does. Stacey, let's start with you. What are you seeing right now in your community in terms of the fear, in terms of the threats?
2: I think the community was, of course, very disturbed, and certainly there is fear. You know, having to go to synagogue on our holiest day of the year with heavy police presence and knowing that this, you know, type of threat is taking place in our country is very disturbing.
1: Rob, when you talk about heightened security, what does that actually mean for an average person walking into a synagogue, a community, or school?
3: So I think the first thing that you'll notice is literally police officers at some of our more public events, which I think is quite an anomalous instance for a lot of people who aren't used to coming to Jewish events. I know when we do events with some of our partners, they're always shocked by the level of security that is required for any of our public events. As well, we often have to hire additional security guards because the it's quite the burden on our local police services to always provide extra police support for any one of our events.
1: So the Jewish Federation hiring a director of security. Stacey, what is that person actually responsible for?
2: Thank you. So that person is serving both of our communities and all of Alberta's Jewish security needs. And they're here to provide a coordinated approach of training, of safety volunteers, of advice to our institutions on hardening them, their security hardware, whether it's upgrading camera systems and alarms, et cetera, and ensuring that we are creating a culture of security and safety. One of the things that we saw with the incident in Belleville was the president being aware the week prior that there was a car out front that just seemed out of place and reporting that. And so that's the kind of vigilance that we want to see.
1: Does he have a team? Because obviously he's just one guy, and of course he covers the entire province.
2: Let's just say we're keeping him very busy. But he does coordinate with colleagues from across the country, and as needed, they do support one another.
3: For sure. And I think that he's also looking at working with some of our community members and educating them, you know, responsibly about being alert citizens and volunteers so that, you know, they have a trained set of eyes and that they know what to do and follow protocols and who to report things to when they see something suspicious.
1: Yeah. And just noticing the car out front that's been there too much, right?
2: Exactly. You know, it's something that we do when we arrive at our workplace, doing a sweep and just an automatic thing that we've been trained to do. So it's just training others to do similar kind of measures. In addition, he will also be there to help coordinate as a centralized body with law enforcement so that they don't have the burden of dealing with, you know, 10 synagogues. There's only one person that they have to speak with.
1: Who did this job in the past, Rob?
3: This job did not exist in the past. I think the reality for people like Stacey and myself, who represent, you know, the Federation, which is a large umbrella organization that tries to work with all of the Jewish community and think about the overall health of all of our institutions, you know, we were trained to be fundraisers and to think about education and identity building. And really, I think post October 7th, there's been such an increased security threat that we've had to become these de facto security experts. And there's a recognition that we weren't trained for that, and we needed someone here who had the sort of a level of expertise that frankly didn't exist in the community a few years ago.
1: Stacey, are you hearing from parents, seniors, families changing behavior because they're worried about security?
2: Absolutely. There is a level of fear and concern that, you know, attending events may put them at risk. And that's something that we're working towards, reassuring people that it is safe and that, in fact, we need to come into community and be supportive of one another and that the right measures are being taking place. But it's certainly something that we're questioned about every time we hold an event or a program.
1: You know, I've driven past the shul on Jasper Avenue here in Edmonton, yep. And you see police officers there. Are you going to see this new director of security and not you're going to see this guy in particular, this one man, but are you going to see the effects, the visible effects of the security work in place?
2: I think to some extent you will, and that we're going to have more of our safety volunteers being eyes and ears and trained to be present. So when we hold an event or a program, you may see them outside the building or down the street keeping watch, that kind of thing.
3: For sure. I would also add that part of the protocol for certain size events and how they're advertised, depending on that, you know, there's been a tremendous cost and burden on us to also provide higher security, paid security guards, just to, again, provide an extra set of eyes at all of our events. So you can physically see it. When you come to one of our events, you will notice a security presence. And I think that's true for most Jewish community organizations throughout the province.
1: Robin, Stacey, thanks so much for joining us this morning. I appreciate it.
2: Thank you so much for having us, Stacey.
3: Thank you, Stacey.
1: We've been talking to Stacey Levitt-Wright, the CEO of the Jewish Federation of Edmonton, and Rob Negus, CEO of the Calgary Jewish Federation, talking about hiring a security director to help keep their parishioners safe here in the province of Alberta. Well, coming up, food deserts. 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That's now gone. 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
0: 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This is the legendary 880 Chad. The 88.0. Your city, your world, your weather in 88 seconds. And we zero in on one of the day's top stories on 880 Chad. 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
1: Mark Carney says Canada will never rule out U.S. military action against our country. He was grilled by a group of New York Times reporters yesterday, and they asked him about, you know, could the Americans maybe possibly invade Canada. And he says, you know what? He studied it, looked at the risk, wouldn't go into details about what he has put in place, but called it an extreme tail risk. Donald Trump going to have to talk to CNN, MS Now, and Politico again. A judge late last night temporarily overturned the president's media ban on the outlets. Good news for food deserts in our city. That empty grocery store location in your neighborhood could soon sell food again. The parent company of Sobeys and Safeways has decided to end its practice of restrictive covenants. That meant if they closed a store, contractually another grocery store, bakery, or even a deli couldn't move in, even if the land was sold. Two men in Calgary facing charges in a hate-motivated crime, possibly, which left a woman trapped in a porta-potty. Now, investigators say that the men tipped over the toilet while the woman was in it, leaving her covered in toxic human waste and chemicals. Police say there were comments made about the woman's gender and race before she went into the porta-potty. An update to a story we told you about 2 months ago about the guy who bought a 50-50 ticket at the Calgary Stampede but didn't realize he won until after the two-day contact period. Well, he fought it, saying, hey, I deserve this. And he actually won the case. Curtis Geiger will be getting the $125,000 50-50. Stampede officials say that they want people to have trust in the process and will make rules more clear next time.
5: Five players sent to Bakersfield yesterday by the Oilers. They got the roster down to 49. They have to shrink that to 23 for the start of the regular season on Tuesday. So, last chance for many prospects to shine tonight. The Oilers play preseason game number 3 in Vancouver against the Canucks and on 888 Chet.
1: Taking a look at the forecast, it's going to be a pretty decent day. Sunny skies, 17 degrees, 13 degrees tonight, and then pretty cloudy and windy tomorrow, 19 for a daytime high. Currently in the city, it is 6. We're going to zero in on those restrictive covenants with Councillor Michael Janz next.
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7: Brand new collision to keep an eye out for if you're on the west, heading northbound near 111th Avenue. Give yourself some time to work your way through. Looks like tow trucks are picking up that single vehicle collision on the sidewalk as you're making your way northbound 114th Street, just north of 76th Avenue. All lanes are open, but volume is still pretty backed up, so give yourself some time. We also have a stall in the center lane eastbound 100th Avenue, 178th Street. Stay left or right. Delays due to a collision eastbound 41st Avenue near Allard Road. And reports of a collision out near the airport on Highway 19 eastbound, just west of Airport Perimeter Road. It's the final day to win a Corvette Stingray convertible or $100,000 cash. 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With 880 Chet Time Saver Traffic, I'm Stacey Woodward.
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1: The parent company of Sobeys and Safeways has decided to end its practice of restrictive covenants. Councillor Michael Janz was actually pushing the province earlier this year to get rid of them, which prevented anything food-related going into old grocery store locations. And Michael Janz joins us on the line. Good morning.
8: Good morning. How are you?
1: I'm good. So what is this going to mean for some areas of the city, Michael?
8: Well, short term, it won't mean a lot of change, but long term, it opens up new parcels of land to be new grocery stores. It means more competition and choice for consumers. It means more options. It means you might be able to, you know, walk a couple of blocks to go get your eggs and milk instead of having to drive, you know, maybe 5 kilometers to the nearest grocery store.
1: So Manitoba banned these covenants, and you were asking the province to do the same thing. Do you still want the province to step in? Are there still some spots still restricted even with this announcement?
8: Absolutely. This is an archaic practice, and quite frankly, when you explain it to people, they think it's absurd, and it flies in the face of you know, the idea of capitalism and choice. It's the idea that you could have a grocery store and then leave that site, but then put a lock on the land that it can never, ever be a grocery store again. That sterilizes huge options for choice and competition and free market transaction in our community. And the fact that one company was taken to the federal law enforcement, the Competition Bureau of Canada, like, let's be clear, this is like the IRS or the FBI or something like that. This is a serious body that can compel documents and testimony and everything else. They got taken before the Competition Bureau of Canada and found guilty of anti-competitive practice and told they have to change their ways. That's one company, but there's many others who could take advantage of this practice. So I would like to see Alberta follow, and I'd like to see all provinces follow the lead of Manitoba and ban this anti-competitive practice.
1: Like, how many spots, like how many locations are we talking about here? Do you have a rough estimate around the city? How many of these, you know, old Safeways, Sobeys, old grocery stores that have moved out and is just sort of sitting there?
8: Well, because it's a private land title thing, we don't have a copy of them at the city. It's done between two owners together, kind of as a deal. So it's on the land title, but that's with the province of Alberta. They would be able to pull all of that. But I can basically tell you to any of your listeners, if there was a site that used to be a grocery store and it's not anymore, chances are there's one of these restrictive covenants on that site. So I can think of a few within my ward, a few within other wards, a few within new developing areas. It's really incredibly frustrating, and once you can see it, you can't unsee it.
1: Yeah, and we're talking about like a bakery couldn't even go in there, or you know, you split it up and put a deli in there. Do you think that other food producers will see value in these spots because they are maybe a little bit bigger than maybe they want, even years after like a Safeway moved out?
8: Yeah, and then we can right size them and do something different with the site. But the idea that one company who had this site back in, you know, 1942 can put a ban on it that you can never, ever sell beef jerky there again for another 300, 400, 500 years. That's just absurd. It's absurd.
1: So there is some value in this, definitely, just for people who Absolutely. Are living in the neighborhood.
8: Well, and I think it highlights a bigger problem is these companies, again, whether it was Loblaws fixing the price of bread or now this restrictive covenant ruling, these companies, we don't operate in a free market here in Canada. These big companies have way, way too much power, and it takes years and a lot of work to try and bring choice to consumers again. And it's really frustrating as Edmontonians struggle with the price of groceries. And here these companies are blocking other grocery stores from opening up in your community to bring choice.
1: Well, some good news this morning, but I guess the fight's not over. Thanks so much, Michael. Appreciate your time.
8: Absolutely. Thank you.
1: We've been talking to City Councilor Michael Janz about the parent company of Sobeys and Safeways deciding to end its practice of restrictive covenants. And just in the Highlands area, there was an old Safeway, I think, on 118th Avenue. It just sort of sat to rot. Maybe it was a bingo for a little while, but certainly that area of town could use another grocery store or a food produce store coming into that area. It is 8:24.
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8: 7 o'clock game time tonight from Vancouver, the Oilers and Canucks. After the win in Winnipeg on Tuesday, Coach Mike Babcock said that it will mostly be an American Hockey League lineup tonight for the Oilers. So last chance for many prospects and players to show their stuff. Face-off show at 5:30 this afternoon. The Oilers are 2-0. Canucks are 0-2. They'll drop the puck at 7. A day off yesterday at training camp for the Oilers, but they did make some roster moves. 5 players were sent to Bakersfield. The list is topped by defenseman Bo Akey, a second-round draft pick from 2023. So, down to 49 players at camp now. Still lots of movement before Tuesday and the regular season beginning. They have to get the roster down to 23 players. This will be the last weekend of play in Major League Baseball. 2 division titles and some wild card spots still up for grabs. Blue Jays not involved anymore. They lost yesterday twice to Baltimore and have officially been eliminated. Week 3 in the NFL starts tonight. 0-2 Atlanta at 1-1 Green Bay. CFL has quarterback injuries just like the NFL right now. Winnipeg has ruled out Zach Collaros for tomorrow's game with Toronto. Drew Brown will get the start instead. The QB is okay in Edmonton, but it looks like they will play without center David Beard and receiver Joe Robustelli Saturday at home to Hamilton. Both missed practice again yesterday due to injury. So did Austin Mack, non-football reasons, they say. It sounds like he is added to his family, his wife giving birth, so congratulations to the Macks. Elks and Tiger Cats on Saturday. Edmonton still controls their own destiny to finish first in the West. Here's Brendan O'Leary Orange.
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7: Thanks so much, Morley. Well, recycling class is back in session. Blue Bag 101. There's a list of new things you can save from the dump, and we're going to go through that list coming up after your newscast.
10: This is Global News. It's 8:30. Good morning. I'm Morgan Smith. Right now in Edmonton, 6 degrees, headed to a high of 17 this afternoon and 19 your high tomorrow. Less than a month from the Alberta referendum, hundreds of people filled a Calgary church last night, hoping to clear some confusion presented by ballot questions. Mount Royal University political science professor Lori Williams answered questions from the crowd. She says the questions on immigration are the most confusing, as some include more than one option. She says the questions questions around the Constitution are no less overwhelming.
11: Even if the wording is relatively clear, the process for doing anything about them is much less clear. These are complex, nuanced issues, and a lot of people aren't quite sure what a yes or no answer will mean.
10: The group Transaction Alberta, meanwhile, raising the alarm after dozens of trans Albertans say they received special ballots with their pre-transition names and genders. In some cases, despite voting with their correct names and genders in the 2023 election. Elections Alberta spokesperson Maya Hennerhan says that your gender shouldn't invalidate your ballot, but anyone whose name was incorrect must contact Elections Alberta as soon as they can.
12: It does matter. It does need to match their ID. That's so that we can ensure the integrity of the vote.
10: But a rep with Transaction Alberta says when he's tried to contact the agency, he's either been put on hold or sent to voicemail. Amid President Donald Trump's annexation talk, Prime Minister Mark Carney tells the New York Times it would have been irresponsible to not examine the possibility of U.S. military intervention in Canada. But he also said in the interview published yesterday that it was an extreme tail risk. Green Party leader Elizabeth May expressing outrage yesterday over Bill C-39, saying she was still in shock at some elements of the Liberals' sweeping economic legislation. She points to one provision which says conditions attached to a project's approval, including those based on environmental grounds, could be set aside.
13: No government has ever put forward what this Bill C-39 does, which is to say, if there are conditions on the approval of a project, they must be feasible, economically practical. Wait a minute, what if they put conditions in place and someone then says, like the proponent, this will cost us too much? That wasn't practical or feasible. I think species at risk are dispensable under Bill C-39.
10: May caused the bill a monster with sloppy drafting. On the labor side, while employers are voicing support for how the bill outlines the labor minister's powers to quash a strike, unions say it's an attack on labor rights, and now Canada's largest union is taking an even tougher stance. The Canadian Union of Public Employees vows to defy what it calls Bill C-39's unconstitutional limits on the right to strike unless the legislation is amended. Alberta's police watchdog out with some new details on the September 13th deadly police shooting in the Donsdale neighborhood. ACERT says responding officers helped two women and a baby escape from the home. Based on one of the women had been shot, it says, and the baby also injured. They've since been released from hospital. As for the man who died on scene, police say they shot him after he came to the door with a shotgun and refused to drop the weapon. And in Calgary, two men are facing hate crime charges after allegedly tipping a porta potty with a woman inside. This happened back on July 2nd. She had to be treated in hospital for exposure to human waste and toxic chemicals. Well, the victim and witnesses told police that the men inside made comments about her race and gender before the attack. I'm Morgan Smith, your next news at 9 on 880 CHED.
7: Thanks so much, Morgan. It is time now to check traffic, and it's brought to you by James H. Brown and Associates, Alberta Injury Lawyers, the heavy hitters of injury law. Here's Stacey Woodward.
14: Keeping out for a collision causing a delay west 10 day northbound just before 111th Avenue. Give yourself some time to work your way through. A stall causing a slowdown 100th Avenue just before 178th Street. You'll need to stay left or right. Still some volume following a collision eastbound 41st Avenue and Allard Road. And reports of a collision causing a delay outside the airport on Highway 19 eastbound just west of Airport Perimeter Road. 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With 880 CHED Time Saver Traffic, I'm Stacey Woodward.
7: It's going to be a decent day in the city of Edmonton. 17 degrees. Mix of sun and cloud out there. Cloudy tonight, though, and could be a little windy. That's when the wind's going to start to pick up, and it's going to continue into Friday as well. 13 for an overnight low, so quite warm, and 19 with clouds tomorrow. We've been sitting here for a while. We're sitting at 6 degrees in the city of Edmonton.
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16: Moving close to the edge, still
7: Good morning. It is 8:36. Thanks so much for joining us here on this morning on 880 Ched. Well, changes are coming to your recycling routine. We're in the city of Edmonton. We're getting adjusted to the compost and the green containers. The fruit flies right now, terrible when it comes to those organics. But starting October 1st, Edmontonians can stuff more things in their blue bag instead of tossing them in the trash. So there's a lot of things on this list. So we've got Sean Gray. He is the Waste Outreach Coordinator with the city, and he joins us on the line. Hey, Sean.
17: Hi, good morning. Thank you so much for having me on. I appreciate it.
7: You're so enthusiastic about recycling. I love it.
17: Well, I do love, I'm a bit of a waste nerd, so I do love recycling. I love composting. I love reduce, reuse, recycle. Those are all very important to our daily lives. So happy to be here to chat about it.
7: Oh, I love it. And of course, it's going to rub off on all of us as well. What's the biggest change coming October 1st?
17: Yeah, so there's quite a few, like you said in your intro, there's quite a few new materials that will be accepted into your recycling. Some of the big ones are all takeout food containers will be accepted into the recycling regardless of the material. That includes to-go cups, so like coffee cups and plastic cups. One of the things we want to remind residents of whenever you are putting takeout food containers into the recycling, to make sure that you're scraping off any leftover food and putting into your food scraps pail, and then just giving it a light rinse. It doesn't have to be perfectly clean, just as good as you can get it, just so it doesn't contaminate the recycling stream. Another big one is essentially a good way to look at it is all packaging will now be accepted in the recycling. This includes styrofoam packaging. One of the obvious ones would be meat trays. Another thing that we ask residents is just remove the moisture packet from the meat tray, and then you can put it in the recycling. Plastic packaging, so things like coffee bags, chip bags, bubble wrap, snack wrappers, cereal liners. There's a whole bunch of new materials that are going into the recycling. And so one of our biggest asks for residents is the city has a free app called WasteWise. It's a really useful tool for helping you sort your waste and understand what goes where. So recycling can be kind of complicated. There's lots of different materials. If you're ever unsure where something goes, you can search it in WasteWise, and it will tell you if it's recycling, food scraps, or garbage. It also has a bunch of information about the eco stations, big bin events, the reuse center. It's kind of like the city's one-stop shop for everything waste-related. It's pretty handy. It's completely free, so I encourage all residents to download WasteWise.
7: That's a long list of things that normally we would just throw in the garbage, Sean.
17: Yeah, I know. It's a big change. That's why we're really excited about it. We want to make sure that we're getting the word out to all residents because for a recycling stream, you know, residents, we introduced the three-stream waste sorting. So we have garbage, food scraps cart, and then recycling in the blue bags. And so we kind of have unlimited recycling. So we're really encouraging residents to sort their waste properly. And we're counting on everyone to sort their waste to make sure that we're diverting waste away from landfill because anything that gets landfilled is kind of lost materials, whereas if we can recycle it or we can compost it, it sort of keeps those materials circulating and we can just make use of those materials. I did want to highlight that although we are very excited about these changes to recycling and increased accessibility,

0: You know, the city has the reuse center, which is a really great place for a bunch of stationery supplies, decorations, all sorts of fun stuff. So we really just want to highlight the importance of reduce and reuse and then recycling.
1: Yeah, the reuse center. I saw a lot of teachers going there and picking up supplies for their kids in their classrooms, right? Because it's free to go in there and to shop around, if you will. Hey, where are all of these plastics going? Because this is like a long list. We're talking about takeout food containers, to-go cups. So those are we're talking about plastic. We're talking about paper, foam. We're talking about styrofoam. Instead of going to the dump, what are you doing with all of these stuff? And if you're asking us to put it in our blue bag.
0: Yeah, so the changes to recycling are actually province-wide. So it comes from provincial legislation called Extended Producer Responsibility, usually referred to as EPR. And so what EPR does is it shifts the responsibility of recycling away from municipalities and to the businesses and producers that produce and sell the packaging material or the products. And so an organization called Circular Material is now responsible for recycling in all of Alberta. And so they're doing a big rollout for municipalities that had recycling. We have increased materials going into the recycling, but province-wide, there's actually a lot of municipalities that are getting access to recycling for the first time. And one of the things, a couple things that EPR does is that it standardized recycling across the province. And it is incentivizing not only innovation in packaging materials, so it's incentivizing producers to make packaging that's more easily recyclable. It also is incentivizing innovation in recycling technologies. It also creates sort of a critical mass of materials so that there's a greater market share of recycling materials to go out there. So we're really excited about these changes, and they are province-wide. So the city is still collecting and sorting recycling. So we're really excited about those changes.
1: So if somebody is listening in St. Albert or Sherwood Park, that applies to them too, right?
0: Yes, it's okay. Province-wide.
1: Can you give me an example of one of these new items and sort of where it's going to travel? So I put it in my blue bin. Where does it go next and what does it get turned into in the end?
0: Yeah, so it kind of depends on where you are located in the province. But there are, like, I know for Edmonton residents, the city of Edmonton will still be collecting and sorting those materials. If there are any changes to that, like policy-wise or operational-wise, it would be through Circular Materials. So the city of Edmonton is really appreciative of all the work that Circular Materials has put in over the last couple of years to implement the EPR, and we're really excited to work with them. But any changes to recycling moving past October 1st would be through Circular Materials.
1: I don't know what that means. Can you put that into layman's terms? Like, does if I put a clamshell container in, it's going to end
0: sure.
1: up something else?
0: Yeah, so they will... there is two big sorting facilities, one by Calgary and one by Edmonton. And so all of the recycling collected there will go to those facilities. They'll be sorted into the appropriate stream, and then they'll be baled and bundled and then separated based on material. And then they will be sold to secondary recyclers, and then those will get made to new products.
1: Well, that's just comes full circle. What do you want people to leave with this interview? Today, I'm already getting some people going, this is a lot of work. I have to go to an app. You know, the grumbles heard across the city.
0: Yeah, for sure. It is important for residents to sort their waste at the time of disposal. It's significantly more efficient. It makes processing easier. It makes processing more accurate and more efficient, which helps us keep utility rates stable. It's also important. We want to make sure that everything's going into its proper waste stream, because if there's contamination going into the recycling stream, so something, say someone throws like a garden hose or string lights into a recycling bag, that can go to the processing facility and it gets tangled in the equipment, and then it causes issues. Another one that we really want to highlight is batteries cannot go into the recycling. They can't go into the garbage. Batteries need to be taken to an eco station or another battery drop-off, because they're quite a significant fire hazard, not only for the collectors picking up the recycling, but also the workers at the facility. So it really is important, and we're counting on residents to sort their waste properly so that it can be managed on the back end more efficiently, and it protects

0: workers as well. And I'm always going to highlight the WasteWise app. I know people may be sick of apps, but this one is free and this one has practical use in your everyday life. So if you're ever unsure where something goes, please consult WasteWise. If you really don't want to have the app, you can always phone 311.
1: Yeah, I have no room on my phone, but maybe I can offload a couple ones and then just take a look. And thanks so much, Sean. Appreciate it.
0: Thank you so much. I appreciate being here, and thank you for your time.
1: We've been talking to Sean Gray. He is the Waste Outreach Coordinator with the city. Your 880 Chad News Hit next.
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5: Minister Mark Carney sharing that he studied the possibility of U.S.-led military action in Canada. In a New York Times interview published yesterday, Carney declined to give details, but suggested it would be irresponsible not to prepare for risk management of what he called an extreme tail risk. The mayor of Jasper says as a national park community, the town of Jasper belongs to the federal government. Mayor Richard Ireland told 880 Chet's Courtney Terrio he hopes people considering voting for separatism on October 19th to also consider what will happen to the national parks, which are on Crown land and belong to all Canadians. And StatsCan says Alberta has the fastest population growth in the country at 1.5% between June and July. Just over 5.1 million people now live here. Nationally, Canada's population grew a half point to just under 41.8 million. Just ahead of 880 Ched, Time Saver Traffic, I'm Morgan Smith.
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9: Still a few problems to keep an eye out for. Delays due to a collision west, heading northbound just off of 111th Avenue. There's also a stall causing a delay 100th Avenue just before 178th Street in the center lane. Stay left or right. And volume working its way off Fox Drive, Belgravia Road near 114th Street. It's a great time to turn up downtown. 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With 880 Ched Time Saver Traffic, I'm Stacey Woodward.
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1: All right, you want to go journey tonight? What are you doing? You may be late to go to work tomorrow, but you're going to have one heck of a time at Rogers Place, a Final Frontier tour by Journey. And I have two pairs of tickets to give away. You just have to know what this song is. So it's Name That Tune. I'm going to say some of the lyrics of one of Journey's songs, and you have to guess which song it is. Text us if you know, 780-451-8800. Include your name and your email address. Like, your email address is vital, because we can't give you the tickets if we don't know your email address, because the turnaround time's not great on this, right? You only have a couple of hours before the show tonight. Circus life under the big top world. We all need the clowns to make us smile. What song is that? 780-451-8800. You get stumped by these, hey? Because you just...
13: Yeah. It's hard without the music. The tune, right? So it's even hard to say it probably without getting the tune.
1: Well, I don't even know what this is. Like, I know the song, but I don't know what part of this is. It just looks so out of context. So if you know it, you're like, hey, I know this because I'm a huge Journey fan and I want to go tonight. 780-451-8800. Hey, what's coming up in sports?
13: We have a halftime act for the Grey Cup.
1: Ooh.
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9: As we're almost set to put the wraps on this morning's commute, reports of a brand new collision northbound Wayne Gretzky Drive near the Capilano Bridge. You'll need to stick to the center lane. Also, keep an eye out for a broken down vehicle in the center lane. If you're traveling 100th Avenue just before 178th Street, stay left or right. $5 faves delivered to you? 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With 880 Ched Time Saver Traffic, I'm Stacey Woodward.
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8: Just announced by the Canadian Football League, we have a performer for the Grey Cup halftime show.
7: Who is it?
8: You might hear this song at halftime at the Grey Cup this year in Calgary.

0: recognize that?
1: Nope.
0: Riley Green is his name. Country star. Okay. Not surprising that it's in Calgary.
1: Not Canadian.
0: A country star. No, he's not Canadian. Why? Is that a criteria?
1: Yes.
0: I think my criteria for Halftime Grey Cup is an entertaining performer. It doesn't matter where he's from. So you would poo-poo, say, the Beatles performing at halftime at the Grey Cup? Would you poo-poo Taylor Swift performing? Taylor Swift? Would you poo-poo that because she's not Canadian?
1: Yes.
0: That's hogwash. I don't... I mean, the players are American, most of them,
1: but
0: right?
1: It's called the Canadian Football League, and if we're going to lift up this league and make it our own, I think the axe should be... I think there's enough talent that we can... I don't even know who this guy is. I'm not saying bring back Trooper every single time or Chilliwack. I'm saying there must be some up-and-coming, really exciting Canadian artists we can focus on.
0: I do not buy any of that. Best entertainer you can get, whether it's Canadian, American, France, Germany, wherever they come from, it doesn't matter to me as long as I can tap my toe when they're singing and I enjoy it. By the way, Sarah McLachlan's going to sing O Canada, and Blue Rodeo's Jim Cuddy and Greg Keeler will have a pregame performance. So there's your can.
1: So why
0: going.
1: Can't Sarah McLachlan play half?
0: I don't know. I don't know. She can't. She's busy singing the national anthem, so she can't. So there's the story. That just out from the Canadian Football League today. Oilers on the radio tonight. They will play in Vancouver against the Canucks, a third of four preseason games. Mostly prospects and AHL players tonight. The big guys will all go in the final preseason game at home on Saturday against Calgary. We got it tonight on 880 Ched. It is a 5:30 face-off show, and then just after 7 o'clock for the puck drop between the Oilers and the Canucks from Vancouver.
1: All right. We're going to talk a little bit more about that in the 9 a.m. free-for-all, this whole Canadian, halftime show be a Canadian act. I don't know. Yeah. I think that this is something I want Sarah and Shay to weigh in on.
0: It's not necessary.
1: Okay. All right.
0: It's not necessary.
1: All right. Let's unpack it.
0: The quarterbacks are American. The receivers are American.
1: That's true, but there's Canadian content. Anyway, we're going to talk about it in the 9 a.m. free-for-all next.
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4: This is Global News. It's 9 o'clock. I'm Morgan Smith right now in Edmonton. It is 9 degrees. We're headed to a high of 17 this afternoon and 19 your high tomorrow. Prime Minister Mark Carney says contemplating the potential for U.S.-led military action in Canada was his responsibility as leader. In a lengthy New York Times article published yesterday, Carney explained it as, quote, just risk management. Tensions have escalated between Canada and the U.S. of late due to a trade war after the failure to reach a deal in mid-August. Carney also discussed alternatives to buying American F-35 fighter jets, saying a review launched more than a year ago is still ongoing. More news in a moment, but first, checking 880 Ched, Time Saver Traffic. Here's Stacey Woodward.
5: Well, we still have a couple of issues to keep an eye out for as we put the wraps on this morning's commute. Keep an eye out for a collision causing a slowdown. Wayne Gretzky Drive northbound near the Capilano Bridge. Looks like crews are also doing some work in the right lane, so you'll need to stick to the center heading towards 112th Avenue. We also have reports of a stall causing a delay 100th Avenue in the center lane just before 178th Street. Stay left or right. $5 faves delivered to you? Yeah, it's real. Skip's delivering $5 deals all over Alberta. Fire up the app while this incredible deal lasts. Skip to the good part. With 880 Ched Time Saver Traffic, I'm Stacey Woodward.
4: The former infantry soldier who died after a gun battle with police outside an Ontario synagogue on Sunday was suing the military for $1 million after he was discharged for refusing to get a COVID vaccination. Documents obtained by Global News show Sean Ward was a corporal at CFB Edmonton when he declined a COVID shot on religious grounds. Court documents claimed he incurred $140,000 in financial losses after his dismissal. The court case claims that Ward and other plaintiffs suffered permanent psychological, physical and emotional trauma, post-traumatic stress disorder, and loss of trust in others as a result of their military discharge. Hundreds of people packed a Calgary church last night hoping to clear away some of the confusion around next month's referendum questions. Mount Royal University political science professor Lori Williams says many voters are feeling overwhelmed.
6: Some of the questions are more confusing than others, and that important question on whether you choose option one to stay in Canada as a province, or you want to start the process for a referendum about leaving, that question is confusing a lot of people because, again, it's not a yes-no question.
4: The Alberta Transition Council says Alberta independence could leave the province with billions of dollars to spare each year. Meanwhile, it cites two new reports which estimate the one-time cost of becoming a country at about $5 billion over 3 years. The council says once that's covered, Alberta could have between $22 and $32 billion left each year after paying for government services and the responsibilities of an independent country. However, the council's figures do not include the costs of Alberta's share of the national debt, nor the costs of a national military or what Alberta would have to spend on First Nations and Métis programs. It says that's because they're unknowns. An advocacy group, Transaction Alberta, says it's hearing reports of trans Albertans receiving special ballots with the wrong names and genders. It happened to Roa Venem from Transaction Alberta. He says his gender was incorrect, even though it was during the last provincial election. He's worried it will keep people away on voting day. Elections Alberta says while an incorrect gender should not affect your vote, anyone who received a ballot with the wrong name should reach out to EA to correct it right away. 880 CHED News Time is 9:04.
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4: 880 CHED weather, mix of sun and cloud with a mix becoming cloudy this afternoon and a high of 17, then cloudy and 13 overnight, and then 19 and windy tomorrow. It is 9 degrees. I'm Morgan Smith. 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
1: Morning. It is 9:05. This is the 9 a.m. free-for-all. Thanks so much for joining us. I'm Stacey Brotzel up at in Edmonton at 880 CHED, joined by QR Calgary's Sarah Crosby. Good morning.
10: Good morning. It is Thursday. And for those of you who don't hear me say this every single week, Thursday is the best day of the work week. So we're living, loving, laughing, having fun.
1: Why? Why is Thursday the best day?
10: Well, thank you so much for asking, Stacey Brotzel, because on a Thursday, there is so much potential and opportunity ahead if you work a Monday to Friday. So you have all of your Thursday night and some Friday and the weekend. There's just so much out there that's still to come that it's the perfect time to sit in it and say, yeah, this feels good.
1: Yeah, you know what doesn't feel good? My wardrobe choices today. I have a baseball hat on, and I don't wear baseball hats very often. I thought, no, this could go with the outfit, but really, truthfully speaking, I haven't washed my hair in a while, so I wanted to put the baseball cap on so I didn't come to work with this oily, greasy hair. And I'm having problems navigating the microphone, the brim of it, because I just, I just hit my microphone again with the brim. Like my former co-host Daryl McIntyre, he had no problem. He wore a hat almost every single day, but I keep bumping the mic with my baseball hat. So I got a lot to learn.
10: It's like when Stampede rolls through and everyone is in yes. cowboy hats and you can't put headphones, your cans, you can't put your headphones over a cowboy hat. So you actually have to put the part that's normally on your head under your chin and sort of try and wear them upside down to accommodate the hat.
1: But even when you're uber tall and you're navigating doorways, I can only imagine when you've got this 10-gallon hat on and you're already like 6'5", and you would have some problems with your height, I think. You never wear a baseball cap, Shay. Like, I never see you with one.
11: Yeah, very rarely do
1: you've
11: I wear baseball
1: impeccable
11: hats.
1: Impeccable hair. You've got great hair, so why cover it up?
11: I don't have a lot of hair, so it's pretty easy for me. Like, it's not, I don't have to do my
1: you
11: hair.
1: You have a lot of hair.
11: I do have a lot of hair. But, I mean, it's short. Like, it's really easy to do it. So, no, I have worn, like, I'll wear them on the weekend sometimes, and lots of times in the afternoon after I get up from my nap and my hair is a little messy and I'm taking the dog out to the park, I throw a hat on for that. But I don't wear them to work very often.
1: Is this proper wardrobe attire?
11: For radio, it is. Absolutely, it is.
1: What about for women? Do you ever wear a baseball hat, Sarah?
10: All the time, but I also have super, super short hair. I'm also super short. I'm 5'4". So there are days on the weekend if I have a baseball cap on and I'm in sort of sporty clothes, I think at any time someone's going to ask me to join a U11 soccer team or a slow pitch team because I look like I'm 15 years old as soon as I put that hat on. So I look like I belong in school and not functioning in the real world.
1: That doesn't sound like a bad thing. I wouldn't mind being asked for ID at some point, you know, 52 years old, be like, oh, thank you, I appreciate it. Even though, oh, we ID everyone. I'm like, ugh, all right. I am being called asinine on the text line this morning.
11: By who?
1: I don't know, by texters.
11: Why do you guys read the text line? You're crazy.
1: I've been called worse.
11: A sadist or a masochist? Which one is that?
10: I think it's important to dip into the text line so I can see what people are reflecting on. But yes, the text can be unkind and cruel.
11: You're tougher than me.
1: And especially, there was no doubt of that.
11: I make little Sarah go through it and give me the useful ones. I don't want to see the hurtful ones. I can't handle it.
1: And you know what? This is such a stupid topic for me to be called all of these names on the text line. Let's just say that the halftime show has been, I bumped my microphone with my brim again. The halftime show has been announced for the Grey Cup down in Calgary. Just bumped it again. And Riley Green is the halftime show artist. I'm like, Riley Green. I didn't even know it was a man. I thought it was a woman. So
11: really?
1: Riley Green is a country artist from down in the United States. And I thought, and I have held this thought for years, well before Donald Trump was president. I think this is the Canadian Football League. Our balls are bigger. We have four downs.
11: No, like we have three downs.
1: We have
11: three,
1: four whatever. Downs. Yeah, whatever. Thanks, Dave, for that correction. I appreciate it. Yeah, this is our game. Why can't we find a Canadian act as our halftime artist? I just think, you know, Morley Scott, our sports guy, was talking about, does it have to be an American artist for the NFL, for the Super Bowl? I don't care about the Super Bowl. I care about the CFL. And if you want to call it the Canadian Football League, I think there should be Canadian artists.
11: Well, maybe Trooper's busy that night, Stacey. You don't know.
1: I'm sure he's not.
11: that's the thing that I don't agree with you on this. I think you want to get the biggest act you can get. And a few years ago, I would have been with you on Riley Green. But he is huge. He's absolutely massive right now in country music. He headlined Big Valley Jamboree, for goodness sake. A couple of months ago, he's done 2-3 duets with Ella Langley, who is... just broke the all-time Billboard Hot 100 consecutive number one streak this week. If you want to go out and get a name and you want to get a draw, which I think makes more sense than bringing back Trooper or Shania Twain...
1: Come on, there has to be. Sarah, you're a music girly. Like, what do you think? There's a lot of up-and-coming Canadian artists.
11: They
1: Sarah
11: won't do
1: McLaughlin
11: it.
1: Is singing the national anthem, so I don't know what Sarah McLaughlin, but she's busy halftime.
11: Sarah McLaughlin for a halftime show?
10: No.
11: Dreadful.
10: I will remember you.
1: But you know how many cats and dogs will
11: human
1: be adopted?
11: Human car alarm? No, we don't need that. We don't need... No, I mean, if you could get Bieber or Drake or The Weeknd, absolutely.
1: You're lumping Riley Green in with Drake and Bieber?
10: No, because they're too big
11: to play the
10: Grey Cup show.
11: That's right.
10: But here's the problem, though. Like, this is where it gets a little testy. And don't call Stacey asinine. That's asinine. But... the CFL players are not Canadian. So you can't expect to have a Canadian halftime performer when your team is made up of Americans.
1: See, I don't care what happens on the field. This is Canadian. They
11: come
1: to the United States now. Many of them could be living here permanently. You know, I'm not going to talk about where they are and where they habitate or whether they leave in the off season or not. But this is the Canadian Football League. And why can't we tap into Canadian talent? Because there's lots of people who would put on a fantastic show that maybe, you know, maybe on your lips, you know, a name that you didn't know before, which will now be on your lips as you're going forward after seeing them at the halftime show. I think this is a great showcase for Canadian artists. And I think, you know, we're not going to have to bring back Trooper or Loverboy or something like that.
11: Loverboy's a good one.
1: Loverboy put on a pretty good show. But I think, like, why do you don't have to keep dipping them into the well. Let's explore new talent.
10: So here's the problem. You can go to the classics like a Trooper, like a Lover Boy, and you're going to get the people who are 49 to 72 loving that. And that's not who the CFL wants. Right. They want younger people coming in. You can't have someone who's so new and up and coming that no one knows who they are. So you have to pick someone like, I would say, the Arkells, who Alan Cross on our shows and our station, The Ongoing History of New Music. Alan Cross says the Arkells are this generation's Tragically Hip. But there's only so many bands in that sweet spot of big enough to pull in the names, small enough willing to do it, and it fits into their touring schedule all at the same time.
4: It's just one a year.
11: Like, it is.
4: One a year.
11: And it would be nice to wrap ourselves in the flag, but if you're putting on this production, and like Sarah says, you want to grow the game, you want to attract people, a lot more people are going to watch. People will tune in to watch Riley Green. I know it doesn't make sense to a lot of people. I get it. I got a bunch of buddies, the tailgate group. Who's Riley Green? Trust me. There are people who know Riley Green will tune in just to watch Riley. Have you ladies seen him? He's incredibly handsome.
1: I didn't see a text message saying he's easy on the eyes.
11: He's so very easy on the eyes. He's one of the bigger names in country music. So, I mean, if you're the CFL and if you're the Grey Cup organizers and it's Calgary, it's a home run. It is a very, very good get for them. They should be proud of it. It's a good one. I think they've knocked it out of the park. Sure, it would be nice to wrap yourself in the flag and have a big Canadian artist, but Riley Green's pretty solid. It's a pretty solid get.
4: Yeah, and the Arkells played, apparently, according to Sarah Fox, 2021.
11: Oh, did they?
4: Yeah. So they have played before.
10: Mm-hmm. And they were just here for a Stampede performance, and they're beloved, and they sell out venues. But right now, who do you want to have? Look, like, if you could do, like, some sort of insane, weird parade of Jan Arden, Sarah McLachlan, Nickelback, Loverboy, Arkells, July Talk, throw them all in and do this, like, freaky-deaky thing, that would be cool. But that's not going to happen with the time and resources and money the CFL has.
4: But there's no Canadian, Calgarian, Albertan artist that I don't.
10: Yes, Tate McRae. People would like
11: there
10: to see
11: go.
10: Tate McRae.
4: Well, she's huge.
11: Massive.
4: But she's like the
10: she's
4: Weeknd
10: too
4: at this
10: big.
4: Point. She's too big. You can't afford her. She's not playing.
11: That's
4: it would be
11: the
4: great
11: thing.
4: For her to come back to her hometown.
11: It would be awesome.
4: And
11: I would really like to see an artist say, you know what, I am a Canadian, and this is a massive Canadian event, and I will come and do it. Like, or go to the Junos, for God's sake. They don't, right? They hit a certain level, and the whole, they don't embrace the Canadian roots either. So that does tick me off sometimes. But I think in terms of landing a guest for Grey Cup, you could do a whole lot worse than Riley Green. I think he'll go over pretty well.
4: I am outnumbered. Including
11: yeah,
4: on the text line, people
11: well.
4: Like, you don't know what you're talking about, Stacey. And I'm like, okay, well, that's just my opinion. I just like to showcase Canadian
11: and if he
4: artists.
11: Brings Ella Langley with him, he won't. Then you've got the biggest
4: what
11: name in music.
4: What song does she sing?
11: Choosin' Texas. That's been number one for 24 consecutive
4: that's
11: weeks.
4: A good song.
11: It broke all of. It's the longest running number one in the history of the Billboard Music.
4: All right, Shay. Coming up, we're going to be talking about names. And so, I just quickly before you leave, listen to this.
11: What are you doing?
4: I forgot that that's where that song goes, but at least you have a song with your name. How did you...
11: oh, hey.
4: How did you get your name?
11: My parents gave it to me. I think it's just sort of the Irish roots, right?
4: Okay.
11: I think. No, that's not the song with my name in it.
4: Yeah, that's Shay.
11: Ice Ice Baby. Shay plays on the fade. Cut like a ninja, slice like a razor blade so fast.
4: Shay.
11: D. Shay. His DJ was named Shay.
4: Okay, well, you didn't
11: Shay
4: like
11: with
4: that
11: the gauge
4: song
11: and vanilla with
4: you?
11: The nine. No, Ice Ice Shay. Baby is way... They wrote that song about me, yeah.
4: Well, they wrote that song about you, too, apparently. It's ridiculous. But for the first time in the decade, because we're talking about names, for the first time in almost a decade, the number one girl's name has been dethroned.
11: Yes, I saw
4: there is
11: that,
4: a new queen that's coming up next.
11: Your mom has a song named after her.
4: I know. Stacey's mom, she's got it going on. She loves that song. That's next.
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1: So the guy who called me asinine apologized, Sarah. He's like, oh, no, I didn't mean it. I disagree. I'm like, well, if we all agreed on talk radio, that'd be really boring radio.
2: So I
1: appreciate the apology. Thank you so much. A lot of people saying, hey, there's a couple of Canadian artists. Dean Brody, Josh Ross could play. The Guess Who, I guess, how many times can the Guess Who play? They played back in 1999.
2: On that note, all my text line says in Calgary is Riley Green is a coach right now on the show The Voice, which is the show where they listen backwards and then they spin around to see them. So the fact he's on this huge show, as well as all these other accolades and hit songs, it's a pretty big name.
1: I guess it's about the goal, I guess. And what is the goal of the Grey Cup? Is it to get more
2: people to grow the
1: watching?
2: Game?
1: Are people going to watch the Grey Cup because of Riley Green? Will they stick around to watch Riley Green? I guess you have to determine what exactly the goal is for the Grey Cup and the CFL. Sorry to say, Olivia's, but you have been dethroned. You are no longer the number one baby name in the country. I know that you have reigned for almost a decade, but you've been usurped by Charlotte.
2: Charlotte.
1: Charlotte. Now the most popular baby name in the country.
2: I know some Charlottes. I found it hard when picking name to not associate it with something. So Charlotte to me is Charlotte's Web. We have a Josie now in my family. All I think about all the time is Josie and the Pussycats. It's hard to pick a name that you don't instantly associate with something.
1: But it's so funny because I named my kid Olive. And people, my generation and older, like olive oil, is Popeye around? But you know what? The kids nowadays, they have no idea who olive oil is as a character. As the girlfriend of Popeye, because they have no idea who Popeye is. So did she get the olive? What is your middle name? Garden? Yes, she does get that. but it's about, and there's not many olives out there, but you know what? There's a heck of a lot more olives. I think there were like 32 born in Alberta last year than there were Stacey's. When I was going to school, there was more than two Stacey's in most of my classes. And now there were, I think there was one Stacey born in the province of Alberta last year.
2: Well, there's a mix now because sort of old names are new. And then you also want to find something that's original. And now because we are so highly connected through all of our Instagrams and TikToks and TV shows, people now rip things from pop culture and television and movies to use as name. So it's a blend. Do you want something more traditional or do you want something that is very, very different?
1: Well, your name is very traditional, and I wonder how your parents came up with Sarah. I guess those biblical names, they don't go anywhere, do they? Like when you look at the boys' most popular names, the number one is Noah.
2: That song, by the way, by Starship, the only place you ever hear that is over your head at the deli counter in the grocery store when you're buying your shaved chicken. Sarah only plays in grocery stores, and it's such an awful song. Here's the story of my name. My dad, I wish he had fought harder. My dad really wanted to name me Zoe. I feel like I'm a Zoe every day of my life. I have the wrong name. But my mom said, no, I don't want her to have a name where it's Zoe Crosby. I think my mom overthought that a little because if I chose 10 out of 10 times, I would choose Zoe over Sarah.
1: You kind of do look like a Zoe, but you could have gone with Zoe Crosby. I don't have a problem with it. Zoe Crosby. You do have to factor that in, how it sounds with the last name, right? You can be like, I don't like that name with the last name, right? I think my mom, I don't know if this is true or not, but this is just what I remember. But she said she liked the name Barbara. But Barbara Brotzel? I don't know. I kind of like it. I don't know if I want my name to be a tongue twister, but maybe not. Barbara Brotzel.
2: I'm fascinated with families who give their child the same first name as their last name. So you meet someone and their name is like Mark Barkerson or Ken Kendelson. And you think, of all the names in the world, why did you become Simon Simonson? Pick whatever name. And that's how they got together and put the two names together.
1: I don't know anybody like that.
2: We have tons of people on the show, and I always want to say, why is your first name the same as your last? But I think that would be rude, so I bite my tongue and just say, joining us on QR Calgary Mornings is Mark Markerson, and I just let it go.
1: The second most popular boy's name is Theodore. How many Theodores do you know?
2: See, this is the problem. None. If you're our age, Simon, Alvin, Theodore.
1: Unless it's a chipmunk. I don't know any Theodores, but I'm also not the age where they've been naming Theodores for the last 10 years, and I don't know anybody who has kids, because that's probably what we're looking at in terms of age groups, because they don't know any Stacys either, except for maybe the one they hear, that crazy lady on the radio. Well, what secrets do you know at businesses? I have cracked the winner's price tag, and I know exactly where this came from and when it was started, when they got it in stock. There's also secret menu items. We're going to let you in on all of the secrets coming up after your news.
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11: This is Global News. It's 9:30. Good morning. I'm Morgan Smith. Amid repeated musings by U.S. President Donald Trump about turning Canada into the 51st state, Prime Minister Mark Carney admits he did study the potential risk of U.S.-led military action here. In New York Times interview published yesterday, Carney declined to discuss in detail what was involved, but he said it would be irresponsible to not prepare for what he called, quote, an extreme tail risk. A number of employer groups say they're encouraged by Ottawa's labor law changes changes in Bill C-39, but some are calling for bigger steps. Some unions are decrying measures in the legislation tabled earlier this week as an attack on workers' rights. The executive for the Canadian Union of Public Employees passed a motion to defy the bill's attempt to curtail the right to strike unless the law is amended. FETCO represents employers from Canada's railways, ports, and airlines. Its CEO says there are positive changes in the bill, which will improve and stabilize collective bargaining. Elections Alberta urging any trans Albertans who've received special ballots with the wrong names to reach out to the agency. Several trans Albertans tell Global News their ballots have the wrong names and genders. EA says while gender does not matter for your vote, your name does. 880 CHED News Time is 931.
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11: 880 CHED weather, cloudy with a high of 17 this afternoon, then overcast tonight with a low of 13. Windy and cloudy again tomorrow with a high of 19 degrees, followed by some evening rain. Right now in Edmonton, few clouds rolling in. It is 9 degrees. I'm Morgan Smith. 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
2: 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Talking names. And I said before the break, the names that fascinate me the most are the first name, last name, same. Mark Markerson, Jaden Jadenson. Many texts saying those are Nordic names. That is a Nordic tradition to pull in the first and last name and make them together, which I believe is probably true most of the time. But when you see, like, there's a guy from American Idol. His name was Philip Phillips. Somewhere in this mix is a parent who just loved it so much they stuck them together. I think that has to be true.
1: Or they hated their child so much that they went with that. Because you're like, what? Okay, got this text message saying, my last name is Vaders. Wife wouldn't let me name my daughter Ella.
2: That's not true. I'm pretty gullible, but I feel like that can't be true. Here's the other thing you might wonder, is this true or not? We're talking secrets on the show. Now, this is a little controversial because I have messages, for example, from a listener named Julie who said, shut up, Sarah. Shut up fast. Shut up quick. Shut up about this thing you're talking about.
1: What?
2: Well, here's the thing. Here's the secret. So we have two cars in my family, but three adults. Me, my husband, my son. I need to go to work. My son needs to go to university. My husband has things to do in life. So the dance of the cars and getting the schedules right is a little bit crazy. So yesterday my husband said, I'm going to go to Costco the second it is open. When doors open at 9 a.m., I will run in. I will get our Costco stuff. I will be home for you to go to school at 10. Except when he got to Costco before 9 a.m., everyone was already coming out with packed carts, full carts. And he said to the people who work there, what's going on here? Because the wall says you open at 9, the internet says you open at 9, and look at the number of people in the store right now. And the employee said to my husband, here's the deal. Beacon Hill is so busy, so popular, most mornings, many mornings, we open at 8. It's just a thing we do. So,
1: what?
2: Yes, there is a secret store opening, not so secret as of 9:34 on QR Calgary and 880 CHED. But listeners have chimed in and said, yes, Costco's can open when they want, how early as they want. And so oftentimes you can go in before they're quote unquote technically open. Secrets of the retail world.
1: So that's why people were telling you to shut up, because they don't want everyone to know said secrets. Mm-hmm. There are secret menu items. My husband orders this special taco from Taco Time. I don't even know what it calls. And I'm just like, how do all of these employees know? Because you were ordering this in high school. Is this sort of passed on, this secret menu? You can go to Starbucks and order secret menu drinks or burger places, and they'll do some weird things with your burger, or they won't put onions on it or something like that. So you have a secret name. I am not part of that world. The only world I am part of is deciphering the winner's tags.
2: What do you mean?
1: So there is a number on the top right-hand corner of winner's tags and Marshall's, right? So TJ Maxx. And if it has a number one on it, that means that it was made for Marshall's or made for winners. So you see Ted Baker, you'll see all of these big designers. Well, that's not the stuff that they've ever had in the Ted Baker store. They make a cheaper, less of a quality version for the discount stores like Winners and Marshall's. But if there's a two, start the car, because the two means that this was in a Ted Baker store or in a fancy store that they didn't sell it, or you know, it got too old, so they sold it to Winners. So the two is the good deals on the tags. So you just have to decipher the tags.
2: How did you learn this 1v2 Winners tag situation?
1: TikTok. But it seems legit. And now they're kind of putting the security tag over that part of the tag. So now I'm like, it's too many people found out the secret. And you know, you don't want to know. So I'm like pulling the security tag. Hopefully it doesn't go off at some point or like spew ink all over my hands or something, because I'm trying to peel the security tag away so I can check to see if it's a one or a two. There's other numbers as well. I just Google them. I think one's a nine, one's a six. Not exactly sure what those mean, but the one and the two are the ones I keep my eye on.
2: So on this note, what is the secret thing you know? A secret entrance, a secret food item, a secret Costco store opening time, which I understand is not so much of a secret now, but I knew it and I learned it and I felt like I wanted to share it. We had multiple messages this morning.
1: Ooh.
2: Multiple messages on the Dairy Queen pecan mudslide.
1: Okay, I'm going to write this down. The pecan mudslide. What's the secret?
2: This is a secret menu item apparently from Dairy Queen. Now, all I ever get is cookies and cream blizzard. So this could be a thing. Apparently, the Dairy Queen pecan mudslide is a secret off-menu item. It is the soft serve with hot fudge, caramel, pecans on the bottom and the top of the dessert. Not on the menu, but people love it. And if you go in with a smile and a good attitude, Dairy Queen will make you a pecan mudslide.
1: I'm just wondering, these new employees and fast food outlets go through so many, and they're young people, and they're like, a pecan mudslide. They're looking at their cash, and they're like, I don't see that even on my thing. So do they go to, like, secret menu school when they're training? Like, how do you know about all of these secret menu items?
2: Which is fascinating, because do they just get passed down through the days, weeks, and months, and then you learn about all of these alternative situations? Or does the customer have to fill you in and hope you're not getting got?
1: I don't know. I'm curious to know what other secrets you learned on the text line. But I did hear somebody on my text line saying, hey, had the exact same experience at the Sherwood Park Costco. So it's not just Calgary Costco's. It sounds like the Edmonton area Costco's also opening a little bit before, it says on Google.
2: But what's the point then? Why can't they just say they're open at 8? Now, officially what they told my husband was, depending on new inventory, products, store events, other happenings within the building, sometimes they can't do 8. So sometimes it might be 8:17. Sometimes it might be 8:24. But sometimes it is 8 a.m. and you get the full hour of time in the store, which I just think is so incredibly fascinating.
1: Yeah. Well, I go to Costco Oilers hockey game nights because there's nobody there. And so I can whiz right through that place like nobody's business. So that is my Costco trick. That's no secret. But I do go Oilers games. You can listen to it on the radio right here on 880 Chet if you want to listen to it. And you just go and, there's nobody there because everyone's watching the games, especially the playoffs. Like, there will be like 6 people in Costco's during the playoffs.
2: And maybe watching the game at Costco.
1: They do have big TVs.
2: Here's another one, and this secret menu hack item, I think this seems like this is too much work, but apparently it's a thing. Ken said what he likes to do is go to McDonald's and get a Big Mac, but swap out the Big Mac patties for the Quarter Pounder patties, so your Big Mac has more beef, and you can just pay for the upgrade to get thicker patties in your Big Mac. That seems like so much work. That just seems like way too much ordering and explaining in Ronald's. And get a Big Mac, but swap out the Big Mac patties for the quarter pounder patties so your Big Mac has more beef and you can just pay for the upgrade to get thicker patties in your Big Mac. That seems like so much work. That just seems like way too much ordering and explaining and paying and upgrading that.

0: pickles. Also heard about ordering separately at Costco. I think it's you order the chicken fingers and the fries, and then you put gravy on the side and make it a poutine. I don't know exactly how they're doing it because I never eat at Costco, but you can make yourself a poutine with chicken tenders. I don't know how they do it, but you search online secret little menu items and a whole bunch will come up.
1: I want to know these because some of these are things that apparently you all seem to know, like this pecan mudslide from Dairy Queen. And then other people are just really mad at me. I'm talking about Costco opening early, but this is need to know information. This is life-changing events.
0: Yeah, I'm scared that I'm going to go and order something and they're going to be like, I don't know what you're talking about. And I'm just going to feel rejected. Going, you know, you're not part of this secret menu club. Sorry, you're out. I'll just order what's on the billboard. Thank you very much. So I'm a little nervous about ordering something like that and them going, I don't know what you're talking about. And you're like, do I have to walk you through this? Or are you just rejecting me because I'm not kind enough? My smile's not big enough to let me in on the whole secret club? So that's what I would worry about.
1: Here's another one. Here is a secret burger you can get at McDonald's. The Air, Land, and Sea Special, which is a beef patty and then a chicken patty on top and then the filet of fish patty on top, all in between buns.
0: That should remain a secret because nobody's talking about that.
1: I've never had a filet of fish. I've never had a filet of fish, and I will probably die before I ever have a filet of fish. I don't feel like it's a necessary add to my life. I don't. Coming up in the next conversation after our commercials, we got to pay for the conversation. Many of you, and even the Alberta Business Council have said what we would really like is for Prime Minister Mark Carney, for Ottawa, for our MPs to take a stronger stance against independence, separation discussion, and come out fighting for those who want to stay in this country with the October 19th referendum. It's felt a little quiet, but someone called us and said, you know what? It's time to share. It's time to talk. It's time to speak out. That MP joins us next.
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1: 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Stacey Brotzel in Edmonton at 880 Ched. My name is Sarah Crosby at QR Calgary. Tammy, listener Tammy, sent a note and said, man, you and Stacey are terrible at keeping secrets. In my defense, no one said to my husband, hey, please don't tell anyone Costco opens before the posted time. No one said to shut my lid. No one said to shut my trap. So we're just sharing information that we have learned. I think it's the same with Stacey and her winner's tags. If it's on TikTok, then it's out in the universe. So no one said not to say it. Let's talk about a conversation we've been having a lot over the past few weeks here. And that is you, our listeners, and then major players in the community like Adam Legg from the Business Council of Alberta have said, we want our prime minister, we want our politicians, we want our MPs in Ottawa to come out and talk about what Alberta is facing in terms of the October 19th referendum and in terms of the separation discussion. Where are those voices? We want them to be here and we want them to be louder. Well, we're going to hear from one of them right now. Eleanor Olszewski is the MP for Edmonton Centre and the Minister of Emergency Management and Community Resilience and Minister responsible for the Prairies Economic Development Canada program, and said, yeah, I want to talk about it. Let's get on the 9 a.m. free-for-all. So welcome back to the show, Minister.
2: Thank you so much, and I don't know how loud a voice I'll be because I'm not feeling very well. I apologize for that.
1: Hey, you know what? A weak voice, a sick voice, but one that comes to talk is one that's respected. So thank you for still making the time.
2: Thanks so much. Happy to be here.
1: What is it like being an Edmonton MP, but being in Ottawa and seeing this October 19th referendum, the separation discussion, unfolding from two different viewpoints?
2: Well, I'll tell you just personally, it is so very disappointing. You know, I grew up in Alberta. And I'm a proud Canadian, and I've said this before, like those two aspects are who I am. You know, I'm an Albertan living in Canada, and that the referendum is basically asking me to make some sort of a choice between those two is just, it's just terrible. It's a terrible thing.
3: Do you think, as I know that you're from Edmonton, but do you think the people, even the Prime Minister and other MPs, there's this balance, especially Liberal MPs, and I know that you and Corey are the two lone wolves here in the province, because people are, you know, this fight is against Ottawa, and that's kind of who you represent, and they're mad at the Liberals calling, you know, the Laurentian elites and those sort of things, don't tell us what to do. So do you think there's a fine line that some MPs, not you and Corey, have to balance to make sure that people aren't seeing you as the enemy, as, you know, as what they are rebelling against?
2: You know, it's interesting. I can honestly say that I haven't felt that. Over the last number of months, I've traveled across Alberta, north to south, east to west, and the sense that I got from virtually all of the people that I spoke to is that they're really pleased with the federal government, that they feel they are being heard. They feel things are very different than they were 18 months ago. They feel that Alberta are working collaboratively together. And I think they see that in things like the MOU announcement, you know, the pipeline to the West Coast, and in the many other announcements that we've made across the province. And, you know, just as an example, I made a housing announcement a couple of weeks ago, and it was a partnership with funding being provided by the federal government, but also by the province of Alberta. Made the same kind of announcement in Jasper a couple of months before that. So there are so many examples of us us, meaning the federal government and Alberta, working collaboratively, working cooperatively, and really in the best interest of Albertans. And I think that's what Albertans want to see.
1: Now, we actually have three, right? Because we have you, we have Corey Hogan, and then Matt Genereux, who crossed the floor to be with you.
3: Yes. So, I forgot about Matt. That's my bad.
1: So, Corey Hogan, you, Minister, and Matt Genereux, do you have the Prime Minister's ear in a way that you can say, we need some sort of address to the nation at dinner time, or we need you to plunk yourself down in our province and our home and speak to this? Because we had the Calgary Chamber on today, and they said the investment summit and trillions of dollars coming into the country, and really a lot into Alberta, that's his signal. He's listening, and that times are different. But it still feels like here people want to hear from you and your Ottawa colleagues even more.
2: So I can tell you that in terms of hearing from Ottawa colleagues, many of my colleagues have been to Alberta over the last number of months. They have been traveling across the province as well, not just going to Calgary and Edmonton. The Prime Minister's actually been in Alberta 12 times since he took office, which is actually incredible. And so, you know, really, we have been, it's so important to the Prime Minister and to, as you say, the MPs in Alberta to make sure that Albertans are heard, and we have been there for Albertans, listening to them, traveling to meet them where they are, and really making the case that cooperative federalism works, and that if we talk to one another instead of past one another, you know, we can make really great things happen for the province of Alberta.
3: Have you talked to some of your conservative colleagues? I know Pierre Poilievre came out and said he supports Alberta staying in Canada, and he said that he would encourage his conservative MPs to do the same. I have a conservative MP, and I have not heard anything from him. I saw another Facebook post from an Edmonton MP, a conservative MP, and I actually asked him, I said, well, like, are you campaigning to stay in Canada? And crickets from him. So are you, what are you seeing from conservative MPs in Alberta?
2: Well, I think there's an obligation on each and every one of us to make the case for remaining in Alberta. That includes the Conservatives. There's just absolutely not a doubt about that. This vote is so close. You know, it's 20-some days away from now, and we all have to be making the strongest case we can, speaking up, let our voices be heard, and make sure that we tell as many Albertans as possible of the importance of voting. You know, this referendum will be decided by the people who actually show up to vote. And, you know, there's no more persuasion. It's simply get out the vote, and we all have to work so hard and do our part to do that. And, you know, just to the point of, just to further the point of what we're doing, I'll be speaking to the Alberta municipalities tomorrow, in fact, in Edmonton, and I will absolutely be making the case to remain when I meet with Alberta municipalities.
1: Eleanor Olszewski, who is the MP for Edmonton Centre, Minister of Emergency Management and Community Resilience, and the Minister responsible for Prairies Economic Development Canada. Appreciate your time, because people keep saying, we want to hear from Ottawa. Where are they? Where are the voices? And Minister Olszewski said, I'm here. I'll come. I'll talk. Thank you for your time today, Minister.
2: Thank you so much. So appreciated. Bye-bye.
1: 9:56. You can text our shows. We'll be back tomorrow morning on the best free-for-all, the Friday free-for-all.
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3: This is Global News. It's 10 o'clock. I'm Morgan Smith. Right now in Edmonton, it is 9 degrees. We're headed to a high of 17 this afternoon and 19 your high tomorrow. An Alberta political scientist is urging you to take a close look at the October 19th referendum questions before voting day, as some of them are kind of tough to understand. Last night in Calgary, Mount Royal University's Lori Williams had a packed house as she held a town hall answering voter questions about them.
15: The questions on immigration, I would say, are among the most confusing questions because they're incorporating a whole lot of different information and assumptions in them that people aren't quite clear on. So they may perhaps think the first thing the question asks is okay, but question some of the other things that are in the question.
3: Williams adds, even though the constitutional questions are more straightforward, the process of acting on the province's request isn't clear. And she says, even the question on separation isn't a simple yes-no answer. A court-appointed receiver says Alberta separatist leader Jeffrey Rath's law firm moved $11.5 million from a First Nation trust it controlled to help cover a court-ordered payment to another First Nation client. Global News has learned the receiver's latest filings show the Sturgeon Lake Cree Nation's trust bank accounts issued
13: two checks totaling $11.5 million to Rath PC back in January of 2024. Now, the next day, the firm moved that money into another Rath PC account, and it commingled it with other funds. Within a week, Rath PC paid $8.5 million to the Alberta Court of King's Bench, which was deciding whether that money belonged to Tall Cree First Nation. The receiver's report says without the transfers, there would not have been sufficient funds to cover the court-ordered payment. The revelation comes as Sturgeon Lake and Tall Creek First Nations are each suing Rath and his firm. Edmonton City Councillor Michael Jans glad to see the parent company of Safeway, Sobeys, and other grocers doing away with what he calls archaic and absurd restrictive covenants. Empire Limited made a deal with the Competition Bureau to end the anti-competitive practice, which keeps other grocers, even delis and bakeries, from moving into old locations. He tells 880 CHED this morning's Stacey Brotzel that in the short term, you won't see a big difference. But long term?
16: It opens up new parcels of land to be new grocery stores. It means more competition and choice for consumers. It means more options. It means you might be able to, you know, walk a couple of blocks to go get your eggs and milk instead of having to drive, you know, maybe 5 kilometers to the nearest grocery store.
13: In March, council passed a motion introduced by Jans to lobby the province to follow Manitoba's lead and ban restrictive covenants altogether. Prime Minister Mark Carney sharing with American media that he studied the possibility of U.S.-led military action in Canada, as we hear from reporter John Kennedy.
17: During an interview with the New York Times, Carney didn't provide details about the planning, but said it would have been irresponsible not to examine the possibility that he calls an extreme tail risk. He also discussed plans to reduce Canada's reliance on the Starlink satellite internet service provided by Elon Musk and the possibility of finding alternatives to U.S.-made F-35 fighter jets.
13: U.S. President Donald Trump has repeatedly mused about making Canada the 51st state, including using economic force to do it. 880 CHED Sports expect mostly AHL names in the lineup tonight as the Oilers take on the Canucks in Vancouver. Five more players sent down to Bakersfield yesterday as the preseason winds down. 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
13: 880 CHED weather, cloudy and 17 this afternoon, overcast tonight, low of 13, windy and cloudy again tomorrow with 19 and a high of 19, followed by evening rain. It's 10 degrees. I'm Morgan Smith. 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
1: Hey, good morning, everybody. Welcome to the show for a Thursday morning, September the 24th. Well, let's tackle the big one right out of the box here. Riley Green is a really good get for the Grey Cup, for the Calgary Grey Cup Organizing Committee. I don't know who books that. Is that TSN? I don't know. I don't know who books the halftime show, but it's all over Twitter. And a lot of people are saying, and I'm getting a lot of messages from a lot of friends that I go to football games with, who's Riley Green? And I get it. I get it. I'm a new follower of country music, and I'm not a country fan by any stretch, but I do know who Riley Green is. But the only reason, to be honest with you, that I know who Riley Green is because he's done a bunch of duets with Ella Langley, who is sort of the rising superstar of not just country music, but pop music, I would say, at this point. But anyway, Riley Green is he's a pretty big name when it comes to country music. Like, it's a solid get. And I think if you're putting on a Grey Cup in Calgary, right, and you want to lean into the whole Western vibe of it all, you could do a lot worse than Riley Green. He headlined Big Valley Jamboree this summer. He's a big act. He's a big name. He's no slouch. So I think tip of the Stetson to the organizing committee that landed Riley Green. You know, of course, you're going to have... This is the thing about the Grey Cup and the Super Bowl. This has become sort of an issue. Nobody cares that the Super Bowl often books acts that aren't American, unless they speak Spanish, and then everybody loses their mind like Bad Bunny. But, you know, the Rolling Stones and U2 and Phil Collins, Shania Twain played the Super Bowl halftime show. Nobody seemed to care. We've had a lot of non-Canadian acts play the Grey Cup, too. Machine Gun Kelly recently. Green Day was the Grey Cup halftime show. I think it was 2023. So we've done it before, and I think that makes sense. If this is your showcase, if this is where you're trying to attract people and you're trying to get people interested in the game and the event and the league and all the rest of that stuff, get the biggest name you can get, right? Like, who's hot? Who will people tune in to see? And you may not know who Riley Green is, but a lot of ladies do. And a lot of ladies are going to tune in to see Riley Green. Trust me. So if you're trying to expand the base of people that, you know, are exposed to the Grey Cup and exposed to the CFL, Riley Green fits the bill. I get it. It's not going to be for everybody, but nobody is. That's the reality of it, right? What are we going to do, bring Trooper back again? No slide on Trooper. I saw them play Taste of Edmonton the summer before. Fantastic show. Amazing. But, you know, it would be nice if a Tate McRae or a Justin Bieber or a Weeknd or a Drake, like a mega, mega, mega, mega Canadian star, said, you know what? Yeah, I'll do it. I'll go spend the weekend in Calgary and I'll put on a show for the Grey Cup. But they don't. They don't. We don't get the massive, huge Canadian acts agreeing to play the Grey Cup. It's unfortunate. Like, Tate McRae playing her hometown of Calgary at international, it'd be fantastic. It would be absolutely amazing to have her do Grey Cup. But they won't do it. So you get Riley Green, who's a hell of a performer and a big name, a good get. And yeah, people will tune in to the Grey Cup halftime show just to see Riley Green. So it's good. Fantastic. Well done to the organizing committee or to TSN or whoever books the halftime show. I don't know who does it. I imagine it's the organizing committee. But regardless, whoever it was, good get. Good get. You're gonna catch a lot from old dudes. Primarily, you know, but that's music, and I'm an old dude, and I know how it goes. But like I say, I think Riley Green's a pretty solid acquisition for the Grey Cup. 780-451-8800-403-974-8255. That's our number. We got a busy show coming up today. A bunch of things to get into. Watching closely to see if anything is developing on the Iran front, right? Because you had Donald Trump's address to the United Nations where he talked about annihilating Iran and sending them to hell. And then the next day, you had the president of Iran. Now, think about this for a second. You've got the president of Iran, a country currently at war with the United States, in downtown Manhattan, basically saying, to hell with you. We're not giving up anything. We're not budging on any of this stuff. The nukes, not going to happen. Missiles, nope, not changing. Straight, nope. We will not bow down to the United States, is what they said. It's pretty incredible. So where do we go from here? Price of oil ticking up again today a little bit. There's no end in sight here, folks. I think that's just the reality of it here. There's no easy out. The hope was there would be an easy out, but it's not going to play out that way. So we'll get an update on that situation. And what's that doing to the price of fuel? We used to talk a lot about the price of gas, and we should. Price of gas, as you know, has been high. You know, I was looking this morning. Can you imagine this? If you're in Newfoundland today, and I don't know what they did in Newfoundland, but the price of gasoline, now this is according to Gas Buddy, the average price of gasoline in Newfoundland today is $2.16 a liter. It's higher than anywhere else in the country. That's 40 cents higher than the average price here in the province of Alberta. 40 cents. Like that's, you know, my Ford F-150 from Heartland, that sucker holds, I think, 120 liters or something like that. You're talking 40 cents. Sarah, how much dollars is that? Like $48, I think, right?
2: Yeah. Something like that.
1: Neither of us have any idea.
2: I'd have to get my calculator.
1: I think it's like 40 or 50. Like it's $1 million, I think, is what the difference is. I mean, it's a lot. 40 cents a liter, that's crazy. And where are we going on that? We're going to speak with Dan McTagg this morning. You know Dan, president of Canadians for Affordable Energy. Great guest on all this stuff. Also going to talk to him about diesel. There's a big fight going on in the United States right now. Trump wants to end exports of diesel out of the United States because the thinking is, well, we're shipping out so much diesel, the price of diesel is going through the roof. It's never been higher in the U.S. Well, let's stop sending it out of the country. Let's keep it here and keep our prices low. And on the, you know what, that makes sense until you look at it a little bit deeper, and it's been done before, and it backfires catastrophically. There's a knock-on effect that actually makes things much worse. And to be honest, I don't get it any more than Trump doesn't get it. I agree with Trump on this one. So we'll have Dan explain to us why the U.S. Energy Secretary is saying, no, that's a really dumb idea. We do it like this is Trump's own guy saying, no. That's a really, really, really bad idea. So Dan will walk us through on that, give us an update on why that's a bad idea and why it's not something the United States should be trying to do. So we'll get into all of those conversations, and we'll talk in just a minute here about, remember when the report came out saying these would be the costs of separation to the province, to the feds, to everybody, right? What about the cost to Canada? So we're going to get into that in just a second. Tegan Hill will join us, who's the director of Alberta Policy with the Fraser Institute. We know Alberta is an outsized contributor in terms of revenue to the Canadian government, right? Fantastic. We know that. So there's going to be a cost to the Canadian government should Alberta choose to separate. What does that look like? Well, Tegan looked into it. We'll talk to her when we come back right after this.
0: Edmonton's voice for generations. Proud of our past, excited for our future, and honored to be a part of this community. 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

0: This is Shea Ganem on 880 CHED. Edmonton's news. Today's talk.
1: Sorry, I jumped the gun. Tegan's going to join us in a few minutes. She's up just after the 10:30 news to give us the breakdown on the report about the costs of separation, not to Alberta, right? We've gone over that with the report that came out last week. This is on the costs to Canada, which obviously would be, there would be a cost. There's no two ways about it because we've talked about this. This is part of the whole issue, right? The outsized contribution that Alberta makes to Confederation. So she sat down and took a look at the costs of that. There's another new report that came out on the costs to Alberta about separation and how it would be that are wildly different from the costs that were put out in the report that the province commissioned. You remember that one we're talking about last week with Trevor Toome was in on that, and you know, a bunch of economists crunched the numbers. Sarah, I can't remember, who did we have on talking about that? I can't remember who we booked. One of the authors of the report, right?
2: Yeah, I think so.
1: And why can't I remember who that was? Anyway, so now there's competing reports, and this is the thing about it. And when we talk about trying to figure out what the cost might be, what I think we're starting to learn here is nobody knows for sure, right? Nobody knows for sure. You take a look at that report that came out last week, and it said the cost of Alberta separation could be up to $170 billion, right? And depending on the good scenario or the bad scenario, the costs to Albertans in 5 years could be really bad, kind of bad, could be really good if you go out 20 years, could be really bad if you go out 20 years. So it's a lot of, we don't know. And that's sort of that what that report played out was, depending on how it went and what that process looked like and what the agreement was, we don't know what the cost might end up being. And I think no matter which one of these reports comes out at the end of the day, that's sort of where I land is, nobody knows 100%. Nobody knows for sure. So when we talk about what it's going to look like, take it all with a pretty good grain of salt and recognize that no matter what you're hearing from anybody, it's an estimate, it's a guesstimate, it's an educated guess. I'm not saying anybody's lying, but I'm saying that nobody knows for sure. So you take a look at the report that came out yesterday. This is the Alberta Transition Council put together a report with a price tag on independence, and they say becoming a country wouldn't cost $170 billion, it would cost $5 billion over 3 years. So like a billion and a bit a year, that's all. And then they say every year after that, Alberta would end up with billions of extra dollars, between $22 and $32 billion extra every year going forward after that. And you know, people start to look in, and the report says these are estimates that are based on assumptions, not necessarily predictions. That's literally what the report says, because again, nobody knows. But people point out, well, this doesn't include debt and all the rest of this stuff. So at the end of the day, I think the reports are all good. They're all valuable. They're all information. But they're none of it, I don't think anybody, and they're not claiming to be, this is what it's going to look like. At the end of the day, this is what we know. Nobody knows. That's the reality of it. So, I don't know. Good luck to you on that one. Now, Lori Williams, you know Lori. She's actually trying to have some conversations, some education, some information sessions about what's going on. Last night in Parkdale, there was hundreds of people turned out at an information session on the referendum. And a lot of it's, yeah, I think people are fairly clear on question number 10, which is the Alberta should stay is option one, or Alberta should begin the process of separation and another referendum on separation. That's option two. She says, but, you know, wading your way through all of this and trying to get through a lot of the confusion that we've heard from people, Lori says, it's not going to be all that easy.
2: People are quite confused and overwhelmed by the questions. So there are 10 separate ballots, 10 separate questions. Some of the questions have more than one question within them. Some of them are inconsistent or contradictory compared with one another. And the big question, the one everyone's speaking about, isn't a yes-no question.
1: No, it's not. That's the option question, right? It's not a yes-no. It's an option one or an option two. It's an either-or. Option one, as I say, Alberta should stay. Option two, Alberta should begin the process of leaving. Now, I know this for a fact because I did mine yesterday. I got my voting package in the mail yesterday. And I don't know, I found it very easy to do. I think I did it right. I followed the instructions, which I think were pretty clear, pretty simple. I got all 10 of the questions, came in my package, took a couple of minutes to do. It really wasn't all that hard. Some of the questions are wordy, they're lengthy, and I think in some ways by design, I think some of the questions are meant to be confusing, and there's a lot of confusion around question number 10, which I think, you know, what are we voting on? And now you're seeing a lot of the rhetoric is not, it's not about separation, it's about leverage, all these sorts of things. You know that. We've talked about it before. But I got my package, and like I say, it took me about 2 minutes, I think, dropped it in the mail. Trish took it to the mail last night. So easy peasy, lemon squeezy, we're done. Sarah, did you get yours done?
3: Yeah, I got it last night.
1: Did you get your driver's license photocopied?
3: Johnny was going to try to do that today.
1: I'm going to try and do that today.
3: Well, he probably forgot, so we'll go to Staples later or something.
1: I said I would help you here at work today.
3: Yeah, no, he said he was on it. I'm letting him handle it.
1: You just immediately shut. No, I don't want your help, is what you said.
3: I don't want you looking at my driver's picture. It's really bad.
1: Oh, please. We have the home machine I was telling you about. You can get these machines in your home where you can print things off and you can do things and copy things. And that's what we did.
3: Okay, so I'm going to buy a $50 printer for one photocopy?
1: I can't believe you've never printed anything in your house. That blows me away.
3: I've never needed to.
1: That's crazy.
3: Why do I need a bunch of paper sitting around?
1: Well, to print things.
3: For what? I have it all on my phone.
1: I guess. I don't know. I use it. You know what I use it for? A ton. Hockey.
3: What do you mean?
1: I put together practice plans and I would print off drills and I had binders and binders and binders of paper to
3: that's
1: put together.
3: That's different. You were like a team boss, weren't you, or something?
1: I was the head coach.
3: Oh, really?
1: Of course.
3: I didn't know that.
1: Coach of the year for North Sierra in like 2021, I think.
3: Okay, so it makes sense that you had papers.
1: Yeah. Did a lot of work, yeah. I'm surprised you don't have a printer. But yeah, I did it. It's not that hard. It take a little bit of time. But it's not that fast. Like, it's not as fast as typically when you go and vote in an election. I don't know what the lineups are going to be like on the 19th. I'm really, really glad I'm not going to be in the lineups. Dave in Calgary, you're on the air. Hey, Dave.
4: Hey, how's it going?
1: Good, how are you?
4: Hey, pretty good, pretty good. Hey, I was at the Lori Williams information.
1: Okay, how was it?
4: Well, there weren't hundreds and hundreds of people there. It was probably about 150, 180.
1: Okay.
4: So, that is good. Wasn't massive. It was well attended.
1: The script I'm looking at says hundreds of people turned out. So you're saying it was probably closer to 150, something like that? Okay.
4: Yeah.
1: It was probably closer to 150, something like that? Okay.
4: Yeah, I think so. You know, and fair enough, whatever. Great.
1: Yeah,
4: point.
1: Sure. Yeah.
4: So it was promoted as a nonpartisan event.
1: Yeah.
4: I don't think that's the case. If you're interested, maybe Lori Williams will give you her slides from her presentation and you can tell me how nonpartisan those slides were.
1: What were they like? What did they say?
4: Well, they talked about, all the failures, all the complexities. They talked about Brexit. They talked about Scotland's secession vote. They talked about a lot of stuff like that. So
1: it wasn't just a yes answer means this and a no answer means that. They added a lot more into it.
4: It wasn't that. Oh, yeah, no, it was a full infotainment kind of session that was, I have to say, was not nonpartisan.
1: Okay, fair enough. Okay.
4: It really, really wasn't. And there was, frankly, there was a bit of a paucity, I think is the word.

0: rigor in terms of the research that was done. There were a couple of questions that were asked last night, which were really interesting. One of the things that Professor Williams had said was that, you know, when it comes down to the appointment of judges for the Section 96 courts, what she said is there's a committee of seven and they're basically all independents. Not all, but she said the majority of them were independents. And the issue was there's seven people appointed to appoint judges. And she said they're largely independent. What happened is no matter how you calculate it, whether it's, eight people who are voting on appointments for judges or it's seven, if it was seven, there was four majority federal appointees, and if it was eight, there was five majority federal appointees. And basically, the session was, you know, it was kind of poo-pooing the whole notion of the referendum, which I thought was disappointing because, you know, I think it's nice to be asked the question about what you think by your government. You know, there's countless countries in the world who would do anything to be asked a question about what they thought by their government. And similarly, there's countless provinces that would love to be asked by their government what they think. But the point of this is that
1: Dave, I got to get to a break. I'm sorry, I got to get to the news. I'm late for the news. Sarah's yelling at me already, but I got your take, and I appreciate you giving your viewpoints on what happened down at Parkdale. I am late for a break. Back after this.
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0: 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Fire up the app while this incredible deal lasts. Skip to the good part.
1: This is Global News. It's 10:30. Good morning. I'm Morgan Smith. An Edmonton City Councillor is hoping Alberta and all other provinces will still ban restrictive covenants on commercial properties. This after the parent company of Safeway, Sobeys, and other grocery stores agreed to end the practice following an investigation by the Competition Bureau. The covenants prevent other food sellers from opening in a grocer's vacant storefront, sometimes leaving them empty for years. Back in March, a motion from Jans to lobby the province for such a ban was passed by City Council. A new report is pointing to institutional failure and dismissed warnings from mothers in the deaths of eight children in Quebec and Ontario. The analysis is from the National Association of Women and the Law and Law Professors of the University of Sherbrooke. It says there was no adequate protective action despite families warning both the province and the courts before each death. Here in Alberta, a Calgary father was charged with first-degree murder of his two young children in May after they were found dead in a vehicle parked next to a Calgary police station. Prime Minister Mark Carney says he studied the risk of U.S.-led military action in a recent New York Times interview. Carney did not reveal what the examination entailed, only that it was connected to U.S. President Donald Trump's repeated musings about turning Canada into the 51st state. 8 at each head, news time, 10:31.
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1: 880 Ched weather, cloudy at 17 this afternoon, overcast tonight with a low of 13, windy and overcast again tomorrow with a high of 19, followed by evening rain. Right now in Edmonton, it's 10 degrees. I'm Morgan Smith, your next news at 11 on 880 Ched.
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0: We've seen now,
1: I don't know how many reports.
0: I've lost track. There's a lot of reports out there about the cost to Alberta on separation. The one that the province commission that came out of the University of Calgary School of Public Policy really lays it out as best they can, and it's all over the map. And understandably, I'm not being critical, right? Like, there's the best case scenario, there's the worst case scenario, and they are wildly different. And then there's another report that came out just yesterday, and it paints a very, very rosy picture. But people point out, well, you didn't talk about the debt or a bunch of other things. So there's a lot of information out there, and you're going to have to do your best to weed your way through it as best you can. But like I say, what you need to know is nobody knows. Nobody knows for sure because there's a big negotiation process. So there's all kinds of possibilities that can play out there when it comes to how much of an economic impact it's going to have on Alberta short term and the costs of startup, and then long term in terms of what does it mean for the economy. Similar argument being had about, well, what's the cost to Canada should we separate? But it's not happening nearly as much as the what's the cost to Alberta conversation. Tegan Hill is the director of Alberta policy with the Fraser Institute and looked into that side of the coin. Tegan, thank you for joining us. I appreciate

0: your time.
1: Happy to be here.
0: Like I say, we've got a few different reports now talking about the cost of separation for the province of Alberta. The one out of the University of Calgary did get somewhat, generally speaking, into cost to Canada, but there's been far less communication about that, isn't there?
1: Yeah, I mean, the reports on the cost to Alberta just keep coming. I think the key question that is missing is the cost to the rest of Canada. And if we don't look at that question, and if we don't consider the impact on Canadians outside of Alberta, I think we're missing the whole point of the separation discussion.
0: So when we take a look at that, like I say, it is so hard because there's so much uncertainty. So Tegan, when you decided to try and pull those numbers apart, where do you start? What does that look like?
1: There's a lot of uncertainty, but there are certain numbers, as you say, that we can look at and that are more straightforward. The fiscal impact, for example, if we just look at how much Albertans have contributed in taxes and other payments to the federal government versus what they receive back in federal spending, Albertans have contributed $322 billion on net since 2007-08.
0: Right. Okay.
1: BC and Ontario are the only other net contributors. Every other province is a net recipient. So Alberta is helping to keep taxes lower than they otherwise would be in other provinces, and it's helping to fund government programs in other provinces.
0: What we're talking about here, right, is largely, it's the energy sector. We know that. It's massive amounts of resource revenue, and that's what it boils down to primarily, right? It's because Albertans do contribute, and it's based largely on that, correct?
1: Yeah, so it is a function of our relatively strong economy and our higher income levels, which means that Albertans are paying more in federal taxes. But we know that that's in large part fueled by our energy sector. It's a very highly productive sector. And so that's part of the reason why Albertans are able to make that contribution. But that's kind of where the irony lies and why I think it's so important to talk about the cost to the rest of Canada, because there's a potential for reconciliation that could benefit all Canadians, right? The irony is that a key sector that allows Albertans to make this contribution that benefits the rest of Canadians is still hamstrung by bad federal policy. And so there's an opportunity to rectify that and rectify, you know, this frustration in Alberta.
0: And that really is the irony of it all, right? The we're talking about the policies that really sort of limit, constrain what we can do with Alberta's energy sector. The same thing that contributes so much economically and funds those federal programs. There really is sort of a push and a pull there that doesn't make sense for either side in the conversation, really.
1: Yeah, I mean, if you look at polling, we see that nearly half of Albertans feel they get a raw deal. They're giving more than they get being part of Canada. And actually, a number that's really concerning for me is nearly half of Albertans who plan to vote for a binding referendum in this upcoming referendum this fall, they want to send a message to Ottawa rather than actually separate. So this is a key frustration and sentiment driving these discussions around separation.
0: I think you're right. I think for a lot of people, they're slipping into that territory of, oh, well, now we've got the door open for the first vote. We can send a message without actually taking the next step and walking through the door. There's some risk to that, Tegan, but I think you're right in terms of negotiating that deal, they see it as leverage.
1: Absolutely, they see it as leverage. And it's an incredible opportunity for the Carney government to, and frankly, the other provinces to come to the table and say, what's a deal that's going to help all of Canada? How can we rectify these regional tensions? Because a stronger Alberta means a stronger Canada. We know that. And again, the report that we've done looking at that fiscal number, that $322 billion I mentioned, that is just the fiscal impact of the tax revenues that Albertans pay versus what they get back from Ottawa. There's so many other aspects of the Alberta economy and ways that relatively strong economy benefits the rest of Canada. So it's really important to take a look at that side of the equation.
0: Yeah, absolutely. Great stuff. Tegan, thank you for your time. As always, I really do appreciate it.
1: Of course. Thanks for having me.
0: You bet. Tegan Hill, Director of Alberta Policy with the Fraser Institute. And she's right. We're seeing this more and more and more. And you're actually hearing this from lots of people on the vote option two side, including Keith Wilson, who's pretty prominent. Like, you know, it sends a message. It's added leverage in negotiations. I think the premier has sort of tapped the brakes on it a bit, saying, hey, we're making lots of headway. We're making lots of headway. On that, I think she actually said at the municipal meeting yesterday, she might have actually said she's telling people to vote option one. I think that would really help in a lot of ways if we could just have a clear, full-throated vote option one for Alberta to stay in Canada. You know, that would be meaningful, and that would end a lot of the conversation about where she stands on this issue. Because what we constantly hear, right, is, oh, I've said a million times, I'm for a sovereign Alberta within the United Canada. Okay, great. When? Now? Like, on this ballot, how are you going to vote, and how would you encourage other people to vote, right?

0: education and constitutional reform and stuff like that. You know, I take the call from, I think it was Dave who attended Lori Williams' thing. That is, I'm not surprised that there was a position put forward at that event at all. I would expect that. Not to say that it's right, but I would expect it. But if you take a look at the questions on those ballots, and I wish I had them in front of me, but I've already mailed it back. It clearly is not just an unvarnished, what do you think? It leads you in a very specific direction. I remember one of the questions about immigration. It's not, do you think Alberta should have more control over immigration? It's, should Alberta have more control over immigration so Albertans can get first crack at jobs and we can target who we want and all these sort of like all these positive things that would come from that, right? So, you know, there would be an argument that it would be bad for a bunch of reasons. You don't get those. And that's on the ballot question. So, I mean, I think the only weapon against all of this is being as informed as you possibly can be, recognizing that all of it is very uncertain. Because on a lot of those questions, those first nine, it doesn't matter what you vote because it requires constitutional change that the rest of the country may not want to do. So you can yell about it as much as you want, and Albertans have been for years and years and years and years. But if you're walking in there thinking, hey, if I vote yes to this, things are going to change, no, they're not. They're absolutely not. But the premier says it gives her a mandate to talk about it more. So, like I say, it's going to be a wild ride over the next month here before we actually get there. But I applaud anybody that's trying to get more information out there. Never hurts. 780-451-8800-403-974-8255. I will take a quick break and be back right after this.
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0: Christmas cheese and Dijon aioli. And don't forget your pickles, now that's legendary. 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
1: All right, 780-451-8800-403-974-8255. Let's take some calls here. We got Ian in Calgary. Hey, Ian, you're on the air.
2: Hey, I just wanted to comment on the Fraser Institute numbers. And before I say what I'm going to say, I like the Fraser Institute. They usually do good work. This report, however, is misleading, would be an understatement. This is political theater. Their number is going to be used by people that are pro-separation to say, well, that's the amount of money that Alberta would get back. Well, it doesn't include the military. It doesn't include any of the federal agencies that we all benefit from, including a CRA equivalent. And you might say, well, Alberta has a tax authority. Not like the CRA, we don't. And if you think that's free to set up, you're kidding yourself. So anyway, I just wanted to...
1: No, I hear what you're saying, and you're right. You're right. And the report does say that's the contribution that Alberta makes that they wouldn't have to make. Yes. But it does go on to say, you know, the government redistributes the money through all kinds of different programs to help fund different government. But you're right.
2: Including ones we benefit from.
1: That's absolutely, absolutely. 100%. 100%. Yeah, for sure.
2: And so people will use that number and say, well, you know, we're getting $300 billion over the last 20 years. No. That is wildly inaccurate. It doesn't include any regulatory bodies. We don't need regulatory bodies. Well, enjoy living without them.
1: Doesn't mean customs. It doesn't mean borders. It doesn't mean all that. You're absolutely right. 100% you're right. Yep.
2: So it's wildly misleading for those who are going to read it that way. Anyway, that was all my comments.
1: Yeah, gotcha. Okay, perfect. Thanks. No, you're right. And that's the thing, right? Like, this number comes up. Wait a minute. Albertans contribute more, $300 billion more in taxes and other payments than they get back in federal spending. And now this is over 20 years, by the way. Okay, so break it down. What's the number? $16 billion. So then you've got this transition council that says, well, that's how much money you're going to have extra every year. But then, like Ian says, a bunch of people stand up and say, well, wait a minute. What about defense? What about borders? What about a million different things, right? So nobody knows. But... These are actual numbers, but then there's always a bunch of other numbers that come along with it. Kim in Calgary, you're on the air. Hey, Kim.
3: Hey, see, if I'm not mistaken, was it not the federal government that finished off the pipeline moving Alberta product across the mountains to B.C.?
1: Yeah, but you know what the argument, of course, there, Kim, is. You know the answer to that. I mean, they wouldn't have to if they hadn't screwed it up so much in the first place that no private industry wanted to build it.
3: Well, private industry had started it, and I understand it was that wasn't the reason it was stopped. But anyway, it just seems convenient that people are forgetting that there wouldn't be product moving through the mountains as it is now if it wasn't for the federal government money. That's all.
1: Yeah, exactly. But again, like I say, Kim, I think, you know, they wouldn't have had to do that if it weren't for all the regulations and all the chaos and the cost overruns. And I mean, that's an argument that we've had circularly for a very, very long time in this part of the country. And you can make your determination as to how that happened. But yes, you are right. The only way that pipeline got built is the federal government stepping in, the Liberal federal government stepping in and saying, we will build it. And then, of course, like I say, the immediate argument is, well, you wouldn't have had to if it weren't for this bill and that bill and this blah, blah, blah, blah, blah, blah, blah, blah. 780-451-8800-403-974-8255. Let's go to Peter in Calgary. Hey, Peter, you're on the air.
4: Well, thank you for taking my call. I got the advance package, and I've already mailed it back.
1: Yep.
4: I voted yes on question number 10. The only reason I did is because I want this conversation to continue until...
1: Okay, so you voted option two. When you say yes, you mean you voted option two.
4: On question 10, I want the legal binding referendum 2 years from now, whatever. I want the conversation to continue.
1: Which conversation?
4: All of the issues in Canada. That are irritating Alberta and I suppose others too. The Constitution question has never ever been resolved because Quebec hasn't signed it yet.
1: That's what I mean. Yeah, all those constitutional questions are, they don't change much, right?
4: No, but the discussion has, you know, if Thomas Lukaszczyk wins his group, Alberta just might as well just lay down and continue.
1: Hang on, you're seeing, you see this as a Thomas Lukaszczyk versus what, Mitch Sylvester? I mean, how do you, what do you mean Thomas Lukaszczyk's side?
4: No. I see it as a yes or a no.
1: Right,
4: I want this conversation to continue.
1: No, I'm just saying why you said if Thomas Lukaszek's side wins.
4: Well, he wants no referendum. He doesn't want this discussion about the things that irritate Alberta to be discussed.
1: Gotcha. Okay. Yeah, I think that's fair. I think you're right. I think a lot of Albertans are really frustrated with the fact that we're doing this, to be honest with you, Peter. I mean, that's what the polling shows. Well, most Albertans don't want to have this conversation.
4: Well, the thing is that when do we start, 100 years from now, talking about these issues? They need to be resolved now. You know, 40 years now, hammering the drum on issues that we need to be resolved, and now it's come to a head. We're talking about it.
1: And yeah, like you say, we've been talking about it for decades.
4: Well, let's keep on talking about it. Let's not just shut it down and throw it, you know, all these issues under the rug.
1: But I think what the premier has said a million times is we don't need to be doing this. Take a look at what the government has already done. And this was all done before the referendum was, you know, put forward and all the rest of that stuff. She's talked about, like, I think we're at 8 of her 9 bad laws are gone now. And we're moving forward on the pipeline, right?
4: 8 out of 9. There's...
1: What do you mean, 8 out of 9? How many do you... I mean, what do you mean?
4: What do I mean? There's still more than those ones that she's talking about. There's much that irritates... there's much that irritates Alberta's...
1: give me an example.
4: Albertans, it has not been resolved yet.
1: Like what?
4: Oh, I wasn't prepared to answer that question.
1: you're prepared to vote for a binding referendum on separation, and you don't know why?
4: I can vote no 2 years from now, but the discussion has to continue.
1: What happens in the intervening 2 years?
4: You know, Mark Carney could take the wind out of the sails of all the separatists in Alberta in one afternoon.
1: How?
4: Reverse all the Liberal bad legislation over
1: I
4: the last
1: I just said he did.
4: Years.
1: He's reversed 8 of the 9 bad laws that the premier's put forward. And you have
4: really?
1: No other reason for voting. Give me one other reason.
4: There's lots. I'll call
1: you
4: next
1: week.
4: You
1: can't think of any, right? Okay, okay, Peter. I mean, listen, hey, you're going to vote the way you want to vote, but okay. Fair enough. Let's go to Barry in Edmonton. Well, we've got a couple of seconds here. Go ahead, Barry.
0: Hi, Shay. Thanks for taking my call. Listen, I just wanted to make a comment on the questions. I got my documents and looked at them. I've looked at them several times. The questions are very carefully written so that you get detracted into distractors rather than the principle.
1: I agree.
0: And
1: yes.
0: The principle of charging people for health care, and then you throw in all the other conditions that might sound good on the street, encourage people to say yes, but... once you allow charging for health care, then you do not have any control anymore of who they charge, how much they charge,
1: yeah. Well,
0: or where
1: yeah,
0: they go.
1: Barry, I hear what you're saying. I you're right. I think the questions are not straight up yes, no. There's a lot that goes into it. I'm sorry, I got to get to a break. We're back after this.
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1: This is Global News. It's 11 o'clock. I'm Morgan Smith. Right now in Edmonton, it is 10 degrees. We're headed to a high of 17 this afternoon and 19, your high for tomorrow. An Edmonton City Councillor says an end of restricted covenants by the parent company of grocers, including Sobeys, IGA, and Safeway, will be good for neighborhoods and competition. Michael Janz tells 880 CHED this morning's Stacey Brotzel that because they're in land title agreements, we'd have to ask the province which sites in Edmonton are currently sitting empty because of the practice.
15: But I can basically tell you to any of your listeners, if there was a site that used to be a grocery store and it's not anymore, chances are there's one of these restrictive covenants on that site. So I can think of a few within my ward, a few within other wards, a few within new developing areas. It's really incredibly frustrating. And once you can see it, you can't unsee it.
1: Restrictive covenants prevent competitors from moving into a vacant retail location, contributing to food deserts. Empire Limited says it's ending them as part of a deal with the Competition Bureau. A new poll suggests that a large number of Canadians support the government's plan to put private operators in charge of the largest airports. However, more than a quarter recently surveyed aren't sure about it. A Leger poll finds 43% of Canadians do favor having private operators for the Toronto, Montreal, Calgary, and Vancouver airports. 27% of respondents said they don't know or are unsure about the proposal. Respondents in Saskatchewan and Manitoba were the most likely to oppose it. Some of the world's top thinkers, business leaders, and innovators are gathering in Banff this week for the 2026 Global Business Forum. Global Scott McLaughlin with a preview.
16: This year's theme is Thriving in Chaos, as speakers tackle everything from global security and trade to space exploration, artificial intelligence, and mental health in the workplace. Organizers say with the growing economic and geopolitical uncertainty, many leaders are looking for new ways to adapt and succeed. The two-day forum will feature about 200 participants from around the world. I'm Scott McLaughlin with Business Matters.
1: A popular River Valley lookout's been closed for public safety. Barricades have gone up at Keeler Point, the site also known as the End of the World. It became a popular lookout spot after Keeler Road closed down, and in 2018, the city built a viewing platform. Now, the city says June and July's record-setting rainfall eroded the slope. That led to a loss of support for the structure. It has engineers looking for a long-term solution. Fall yard waste collection starts next week in Edmonton. Residents being asked to set out their yard waste in a see-through plastic or double-ply paper bag on their assigned collection days. Yard waste can also be dropped off at eco stations and the Edmonton Waste Management Center for free. Just make sure your bags aren't too heavy to lift. You can check when your collection dates are on at edmonton.ca/wastewise.
17: With titles like I Miss the Sunroom and My Frosty's Funeral, Wendy's has released its own album. 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
18: 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The song She Said She Didn't Want Fries, about a girlfriend who keeps stealing them. 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
17: 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Five more players were sent down to Bakersfield yesterday as the preseason winds down. Game time, 7 o'clock tonight. 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
17: 880 Ched weather. By this afternoon, it'll be a cloudy sky with a high of 17, then cloudy from tonight with a low of 13 to tomorrow with a high of 19. It's 10 degrees. I'm Morgan Smith. 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

0: is Shea Ganem on 880 Chad, Edmonton's News. Today's talk. Everybody at the bar.
1: On this separation conversation, there's another interesting piece here, too. And that is what happens with the land in Alberta that isn't Alberta's land, okay? Like the national parks, for example, right? Those are federal lands. I think we can all agree on that. We got an understanding they're national parks. So what happens in those cases? What happens there? Well, the mayor of Jasper has been talking about it. He was on social media this weekend saying, well, what do you think the outcome is there? Banff, Jasper, Elk Island, places like that, right? What do you do with the national park should Alberta vote to leave Canada eventually one day down the road? And he says, well, yeah, remember, Jasper belongs to the feds, not to Alberta.
2: Now, if the federal government wanted to negotiate something, I suppose that would be open to them. My hope is that they would not do that. Mm. And I would hope that they might come out early to say, yes, those national parks will remain as dedicated to the people of Canada with Canada.
1: Yeah, but again, what would the federal government do? We don't know. Right? Ultimately, we don't know.
2: From an Alberta perspective, think about what you're asking, even if you're in the separatist camp. What you consider to be Alberta may not be what you get, even if you're successful.
1: And that's just the reality of it, I think. That's just the truth of the matter is we don't necessarily know what the outcome would be. And in the federal government, there would be negotiation, you know, all the rest of this sort of stuff. So it will be interesting to see if the feds take more of a stand, if they get more involved in this, if they, you know, express more of an opinion. We're starting to see more of that. We're starting to see some ministers speaking out. I know Eleanor Olszewski, who is an Edmonton MP, has been talking. I think she was on the morning show in Calgary earlier today talking about it and the mobilization efforts to try and make the case for Canada and keeping Alberta within Confederation. So I don't know. I mean, the federal government certainly, I think, has a role. The city of Calgary voted on this yesterday. Was it yesterday, I think? To take a stand and to say that Calgary City Council anyway opposes separation and a lot of people telling them to stay in their lane and be quiet and, you know, not get involved in it. I don't know if that's, I think everybody's entitled to express an opinion. Now, does it get a little bit different when maybe it's the Calgary City Council? I don't know, but I think, you know, you're going to have more, you're going to have people take their stand and see where they go. Let's go back to the phone lines. Eric in Calgary, you're on the air. Hi, Eric.
3: Hey, Shay, I would think that it should be fairly easy to just take a look at countries like East Timor and places like that that have in the past, you know, our modern history separated. We've got Bosnia, we've got South Sudan and North Sudan. I would just look at what happened there because presumably they also had, you know, national parks and things like that. And I would think ultimately, I just have to say that if Alberta, I don't think Alberta's separating, we all know that, but
1: right.
3: I think if it did, you know, let's just face it, like Jasper, Banff and the rest would become Albertan. There's just no other way around it.
1: Well, I think there
3: regardless of what's on the paper.
1: There would certainly have to, or maybe they wouldn't. Maybe they would remain in British Columbia and the new border, you know, maybe redefine where the Alberta border is. Because you're going to have to do it either way, right?
3: Yeah, I mean, you look at Lake Louise, for example. I mean, that's pretty close to the BC border. But, and just to go back to the previous conversation as well about, you know, the $16 billion surplus and all of that.
1: Yeah, yeah.
3: You know, what people don't also appreciate, and I don't think you brought this up, is that the federal government also takes upon itself deficit spending. They have a debt that they carry. So, I mean, if you really want to divide it up and look at what it would cost to separate, you can't just look at what Alberta is contributing and paying for as a province. You also have to look at, you know, the debt the federal
1: the share
3: government
1: of national debt,
3: pay for. So it's real. Everybody's running deficits and debts. I don't think that separation would give us a clean balance sheet at all.
1: No, I don't either. I don't either, Eric. I think you're absolutely right. And that's part of the conversation about these reports is, well, what would, because Jeffrey Rath says, well, there's no reason for Alberta to take on any of the national debt. Whereas the University of Calgary report that came out said, yeah, you're going to have to take that debt. You're going to have to take your share of that national debt. Because like Eric says, that's spent on national programs. How much do you pull apart that number? And well, you know, it's like splitting up the tab at a restaurant. Well, I didn't buy that. Who had the Coke? Like, I don't know. I don't know how that would even work, right? I don't know how that would work out, but to assume that Alberta would just walk away free and clear, well, we paid more than we needed to last time, so I don't know. But at the end of the day, there's going to be a cost in terms of what the national debt would be. I mean, most people think that's going to be part of the equation. Certainly the report commissioned by the province says it will be. There are people on the separatist side who say, why would there be, right? So again, lots of information out there. Not all of it, in fact, very little of it sort of matches up with what the other people are saying. And that goes all the way around. Bill in Calgary, you're on the air. Hey, Bill.
4: Yeah, thanks, Shay, for taking my call. Yeah, I've looked at this a little bit. And if you really look at other countries that have done similar situations that we're proposing in Alberta, I would look at Norway as a perfect example. In 1905, Norway separated from Sweden. And today, it's probably one of the most desirable places, they say, to live in the world.
1: Right, top of the list for sure, yeah.
4: And if you look at their contribution militarily, it's way better than on a per capita basis than we are as a nation. They have, I think, I was just looking at a number here. They have 60 warships. We have 33. So here's a population of slightly more than Alberta has, and Alberta's GDP per capita would be much higher than Norway's. Norway currently produces just under 2 million barrels equivalent of oil. We produce around 5 million. And we have a population of around 4.8 million. And Norway has a population of 5.3 million.
1: Okay.
4: So it's a really good example to have a look at. And currently in this country at the moment, we have so many obstacles. And this is one reason why the separatist movement is getting some traction. We have so many obstacles that are preventing us from really getting ahead. As Premier Higgins, the past premier of New Brunswick, said, do we have a nation or a notion? Right now, we have a notion. We have...
1: Okay, but I'll ask you what I asked the last caller. In terms of the things that are getting in the way, I think Trudeau put a bunch of things. We had 10, 15 years of it, right? Carney has removed so much of it. What's still in the way?
4: Well, one thing is we have three nations in this country. We have the Aboriginals, and we send all kinds of money to them, and all they do is they stand in the way and obstruct any major capital projects that we try to put forward. Then we have Quebec. Quebec is basically a nation within the nation right now. Everybody agrees with that. So we end up sending all these taxpayers' dollars to these different groups, and all they're doing is preventing us as a nation as getting ahead. And I think Albertans are getting tired of it. Yeah. I, for one, am getting tired of it.
1: Yeah, okay. And I appreciate that. Bill, you had an answer, and I appreciate that. And like you say, I think a lot of people agree with you. I'm late for a break, so I'm going to get to the break. But I think a lot of people agree with you, and, you know, you've got a reason for why you're trying to do it. Let me take a quick break. We'll take more of your calls right after this.
0: Shay Gannam leads the conversation Monday to Friday from 10 a.m. to 1 p.m. on the one and only 880 Chan. 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

0: 1-800-450-3975. Keep going with your phone calls and your text here on this situation. And listen, I get it. Not everybody agrees on this. That's why we're doing this. Lots of people talking about on the national park. I hope that Alberta takes the national parks. I've spent a lot of time camping in both provincial and national parks. Provincial parks are way better run, way cleaner, and the campsites are in better shape. The national parks are not in good shape. After the last few years, I've not returned to the national parks just because I prefer the way Alberta parks run things. I myself have not encountered that. I think the national parks are run pretty tight ships from what I've seen in the national parks. But, I guess, you know, we all have our reasons for feeling the way we feel about things. But if that's what it is, you think provincial parks are run better, okay. Let's go to Ted, who is in Edmonton. Hi, Ted, you're on the air.
1: Hi, Faye. Just reacting to that caller that talked about Norway, the points he's making are fine. One thing, though, is that there's the big difference between Norway and Alberta is that Alberta is landlocked. We have no way of getting our products out.
0: Mm-hmm. Yeah, you're absolutely right.
1: And you can say, well, if Canada doesn't or U.S. doesn't let us move their products through their country, that we'll stop them. But they can do the same. They can build rail lines all over the place into the U.S. or wherever. And ultimately, I don't think that that we're in a real strong bargaining position. Don't get me wrong. I'm a Westerner.
0: Yeah,
1: I've
0: yeah.
1: resented all this crap from the federal liberals ever since I could vote. But this is just not a way of doing it, in my opinion. I don't think that we'll win. And I won't be here to see it, but my kids will, and that's my concern.
0: Yeah. Okay, Ted. Yeah, I appreciate the call. That's the reality of it. Like, we're sort of getting into this conversation around separation, and we've now built in this gap, right, where we're actually not voting on separation next month. We're actually voting on ending it, or for some, for most, saying we're done. We're gonna put the brakes on this, and we gave it a vote, and I don't know, whatever percentage the majority voted for stay. So we're moving past it, hopefully. Or we're voting to move forward with not separation, right? It's we're going to have a vote to begin the process of having another referendum on separation. And this time it's going to count. It's going to be a binding referendum after we go through the due process and all the rest of this stuff. That's intentional, I think, right? It really pissed off the separatists because that's not what they wanted. They want a vote on separation, not a vote on a vote to have separation. So they're mad about it. But there's, and now we see more and more and more and more of the conversation isn't about, well, don't worry, we're not separating. This is just between me and you. This is a vote we're going to have, and then we're going to show them how serious we are about separation. They're going to give us everything that we want. We won't actually have to separation. We hear that all the time now, right? I mean, Tegan was talking about it, and a lot of Albertans are saying that, and a lot of the separatists are saying that. This isn't necessarily about separation. It's really good leverage in negotiations. Okay, maybe it is. But it's also a risky game to play. And what happens in the intervening 2 years, right, in terms of the costs and the uncertainty? I mean, just take a look at what uncertainty has done to economies all over the world over the last 2 years. Let's add more uncertainty on top of that. It's a choice, and some people will make it. Ben in Grand Prairie, you're on the air. Hey, Ben.
2: Hey, Shay. Hey, I'm going to use one of your earlier calls here to kind of illustrate the point I'm about to make. Is and I've said this before, this separation talk, we're just having a question about having another referendum.
0: Yes.
2: Eventually, but there's more to this than just pipelines. This is a culture war issue. You were trying to drag it out of a previous caller. What is it that you want? What do you want to keep talking about?
0: Yeah,
2: and
0: yeah.
2: He was very reluctant to say what he wanted to talk about. I was waiting for him to say it's about guns, or it's about the LGBTQ, or it's about women's reproductive rights. you know, next, if we do get to the next stage where we have to get another, where we actually go to a binding referendum, I think an interesting question would be to ask the separatists, if they were to draw up a new constitution for the country of Alberta, what would it include? And I can guarantee you that it wouldn't even look remotely close to what the Canadian constitution.
0: Well, that's a conversation that hopefully, Ben, we don't have to have. But you're right. That would definitely be something that would come up at that time. Okay, well, what would the new country look like, right? How would it be different?
2: And I can guarantee you it's not going to look like the country we live in now.
0: For sure. That'd be the whole point.
2: They want to take Alberta back to the 1950s. They want to take Alberta back to a time when Alberta was white. Alberta was, like, you know, you could walk around with a gun.
0: Okay, hang on, Ben. You know what? I hear what you're saying, but you're not helping. Let's deal with what we know, okay? We'll deal with what a new Alberta will look like if we ever get to the point where we start actually talking about having a new Alberta. You don't know. You're saying things that may or may not be true, and we have no way of knowing. We're so far away from that. But what it does, you're talking about culture wars. You're talking, and you're the one bringing up the culture war stuff. They're not. Not now. I mean, there's been things that happen at their different forms and stuff like that. But that's we're not there yet. Okay, that'll be a conversation that we can have down the road. God forbid we get there. But I think at this point in time, the easiest way to avoid culture wars is to not get into them. And if you'll notice on this show, I run from them like my hair is on fire, because there is no conversation to be had about them. There's not. That becomes identity politics. That becomes we can talk about numbers. We can talk about fiscal capacity. We can talk about all sorts of things that live in the real world. But when you're talking about straight up emotional, there's no conversation to be had, right? Like, I don't know, Ben, what their plan is on any of those sorts of issues. We don't even know who would be heading up the government, for goodness sake. We don't. You're so far down the road to get into a conversation about this is what they want to do. Call it fear mongering, call it scare tactics, call it whatever you want. The reality is, we're not there yet. So let's wait. If we get there, we get there. I don't know if we will. I don't know if we do. But let's just deal with what's in front of us right now, which is you can put an end to this. You can move past this. You can say, okay, we're done. We gave it a shot. And the majority of Albertans said, we don't want to go down that path. Or we can have a bunch of people vote to say, we do want to go down that path. Either way, that's where we're at. So let's deal with that, okay? The reality that we actually face on the 19th. Mark in Calgary are on the air. Hi, Mark.
3: Hello there.
0: Hi.
3: I just want to bring up something on the topic of separation. I think this information is important for the people in making their voting decision on the referendum. I understand that the oil and some other resources, of course, are Canadian first, not Albertan, and they're kind of misled. I believe there's a constitutional part. I had read that. I follow certain forums. And I think it's very important information. I've always thought that if it's a Canadian product first, not in Alberta. Alberta has rights. Yes, they get, you know. But I think that has to be cleared up somehow, because it's not. Many of these people think they're going to take all the Alberta riches and go ahead and separate. Not going to be that way. Because if they say the clause was, if they separate, Canada can claw back the rights to the oil, et cetera. I'd love somebody to be able to who really knows that.
0: Yeah, I haven't. Mark, I don't think that's true. I think if Alberta leaves, the resources are in Alberta, right? The provinces own the public lands, and with that, what's underneath them. So I think whatever you've read, look it up again, because I think what the Constitution actually says is ownership of that is provincial as much as anybody can own it. But I think if Alberta leaves, the resource, like whatever's in Alberta and under the ground in Alberta, goes with Alberta, right? There's the federal lands and all the stuff. That would be a different conversation. But in terms of the crown land in the province of Alberta, that goes with Alberta far as that's my understanding of it. Anyway, got to take a break. We'll be back right after the news.
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13: This is Global News. It's 11:30. I'm Lamise Smiley. A court-appointed receiver says Jeffrey Rath's law firm moved $11.5 million from a First Nation trust to help cover a court-ordered payment to another First Nation client. Global News has learned the Sturgeon Lake Cree Nation Trust issued two checks to Rath PC in January of 2024. The next day, the firm moved the money into another account and mixed it with other money. Within a week, Rath PC paid $8.5 million into court in a dispute involving Tall Cree First Nation. The receiver's report says without the Sturgeon Lake transfers, Rath PC wouldn't have had enough money to make that payment. Alberta is putting $14 million into new and upgraded sport and recreation facilities across the province. The Active Communities Initiative is funding 20 projects, including a tennis and pickleball center here in Edmonton. It says applications for the next round of funding will open next spring. 880 CHED News Time is 11:31.
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13: 880 CHED weather, cloudy today and 17, cooling to 13 tonight. Tomorrow, more cloud and 19 degrees and a mix of sun and cloud and 11 Saturday. In Edmonton, it's 12 degrees. I'm Lamise Smiley. Your next newscast is at noon on 880 CHED.

0: 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Edmonton's News. 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
1: All right, 780-451-8800-403-9748-255. We can keep going with calls here for a little bit longer. Eventually, we are going to have to switch gears and get to some other stuff. But not right now. Let's take a couple more calls. We'll go with Corey in Calgary. Hey, Corey, you're on the air.
2: Just in regards to the debt, if Alberta separated, yeah. I think the Canadian debt is about $1 trillion.
1: Yeah, so let's call it that, give or take.
2: Even if they tagged us with $100 billion, I mean, that's pretty easy. You just offer the boy down south a chunk of land up here on a 99-year lease, and he would probably pay $100 billion for it. And at the exchange rate, he'd be getting it cheap.
1: So you just want to start chunking off parts of the province, selling them or leasing them off to Donald Trump? That's the plan?
2: Well, I'm saying the U.S. is always looking for bases. Why not lease them one?
1: Okay. $100 billion? Right? What'd you say? It was $100 billion to lease a base?
2: Yeah. Tell them you got a 99-year lease for a footprint.
1: Billion a year?
2: Alberta. whatever.
1: Yeah, makes sense. Sure. Why not? I'm sure he'd love it. Paul in Beaumont, you're on there. Hey, Paul.
3: Hey, Shay. How you doing?
1: Good. How are you?
3: Good. Just looking at the big picture down the road, you know, I think it's very important that Alberta stays with...
1: Paul, you're breaking up. Hello, Paul.
3: Hello?
1: Yeah, okay. We lost you for a second. You're back now. Let's try again.
3: Yeah, I just think Alberta is 50 years, 100 years down the road. You know, Alberta, the oil industry and economy will dwindle. And I think Alberta will need, I think water will be a very, very important resource.
1: Yeah.
3: And Alberta doesn't have a lot of it compared to the other country, Northwest Territories and other BC, blah, blah, blah. So I think it's important that Alberta, because I think they're going to need resources down the road. And as a collective group, I think we're just much stronger.
1: Yeah, I agree with you. I mean, I don't know, the water part, we've heard that for a long time. It's an interesting angle, Paul. But I think, yeah, I think Canada is in a better position given all of this if we are. Just, yeah, I mean, I don't know, you always hear the argument, where is the U.S. stand on this and what's the involvement? Is that the plan? Well, maybe we just lease part of the province to the U.S. That's a new one for me. Jeff in Calgary, you're on the air. Hey, Jeff.
4: Hi, so I just want to make a point about separation. I find it that interesting that there's a federal political party whose sole purpose is to break up Canada, and yet they elect members to parliament. Those people get paid by Canadian taxpayers. They get MP pensions, but yet Alberta is the traitors. And I just find it rich that Alberta is, you know, the bad guy in all this, and yet there are other things happening.
1: Bad guy to who?
4: The same thing. To the country.
1: You think Alberta's the bad guy to the country?
4: No, we're being called that. We're being called the people by holding a referendum. Albertans are being, actually, according to your guess, and I'm glad you stopped him in his tracks, but according to some people, because they want to hold a referendum, they're racists, they're traitors.
1: Sure. Yeah,
4: I mean,
1: you
4: shut them down yourself. But what I'm saying is Alberta wants to have the same representation or the same options that Quebec has.
1: Yeah.
4: And I'm just making a point that there's a federal party whose reason for being is to break up the country.
1: Agreed, yeah.
4: And yet Alberta gets all the grief. That's my only point.
1: Yeah, well, we're going to have a provincial party trying to do that now too. Hey, they're starting a new party here in Alberta.
4: Yeah. No, I get it. Maybe Albertans are just being, you know, tired of the double standards, that's all.
1: Yeah, I hear what you're saying, Jeff. Yeah, you're right. I mean, we do have a separatist party. You're right. You're absolutely right. I mean, ultimately, that's a democracy, right? If you want to form a party that says we're going to paint all the trees purple and you win enough, then we'd have to paint all the trees purple. I mean, that's kind of the way that it works. The question is, do they ever get enough support? They've come close. They've come close in Quebec. And there are, you know, we've always had separatist parties in Alberta, too. And Jason Kenney has made this point a million different times. You've run separatist candidates 100 times in this province and never got anywhere with it. Now there's going to be another separatist party is being started up. Which, how does that work? I guess they're assuming that the referendum is not going to go well. So they're going to take another tack. Let's go to David near Ottawa. Hey, David.
5: I say, it would be a disaster if we separated because of some of the things I've heard so far this morning, that it just wouldn't work. But over the weekend, I was listening to Chet, and there was somebody on there saying that Norway, which really is in a different position, and Alaska, they charge $80 a barrel in royalties. We charge four.
1: Yeah, I don't know exactly the numbers in Norway, but they charge more than we do, for sure.
5: Yeah, but Norway owns the whole lot, really, but Alaska doesn't. Alaska is competing like us, but they still sell their oil. If we were to raise our royalties and stop all the profits going down in dividends all over the world except here, none of this would happen. People would be so wealthy, you wouldn't have to pay taxes, and they wouldn't care about the rest of the world simply because they're not struggling. People are struggling at the moment, and it's driving me nuts that young people can't get a job that pays them enough that they can buy a house. That would solve a lot of that problem simply because we'd have more money, less taxes, and all the rest of it, and you would find that people would quiet them down.
1: No,
5: and
1: you're absolutely right, David.
5: We're
1: not
5: doing it, I don't know, because we set the royalty rates.
1: No, you're right. You're absolutely, David, great point. I got to get to a break, but you're absolutely right. I mean, if times are good, everybody's happy. You're 100% right. And you know what? And if the Conservatives had won the last election like they were supposed to, we would not be having this conversation. It's because the Liberals won five in a row and people got angry, or four in a row, whatever it was. And people said, well, enough is enough, right? You're 100%, of course. Of course. Let me take a break. We're back right after this.
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0: All right, let's switch gears here. Had an interesting conversation this morning about where we go with this Kuzma conversation. As you know, it's kind of up in the air right now, right? Like, I don't know what the plan is. But we talk a lot about Canada-U.S. trade, Canada-U.S. trade. There's a lot of risk with Canada-Mexico trade, too, especially if you're in organized labor, and especially in Mexico. But here as well, because Kuzma, and I didn't know this, had a lot of provisions in there about improving labor conditions in Mexico, but everywhere. It's pretty consequential to all three countries, and the U.S. has been heavily involved in the labor provisions of Kuzma. This morning, I had a chance to speak with someone who studied this. Alexander Ezquerra is a freelance trade and labor policy researcher.
1: We've talked so much about trade between Canada and the United States for obvious reasons, but of course, you know, a lot of it's around Kuzma, which includes Mexico. So, you know, given that we have that deal, there's a lot of architecture there already around trade between Canada and Mexico. You really highlight some of the things I honestly didn't know Kuzma included, a lot of labor protection, right? There's a bunch of things that are in Kuzma that really do have labor considerations, particularly in Mexico, right?
2: Yeah, it's an important part of Kuzma, and I think it was one of the most important changes between NAFTA and Kuzma was the labor chapter and the new labor enforcement institutions like the Rapid Response Labor Mechanism. And essentially these chapters and these protections really came in to try and help Mexico implement their labor reform, which sought to dismantle this, you know, almost a century-long system of labor union corruption, and a lot of times enforcing very minimal wages and protections for workers. And so this new labor chapter really came in to make it clear that, you know, labor rights were at the center of Kuzma, that they were part of the new North American trade agreement, and also to provide tools for workers and unions to enforce labor rights at facilities across Mexico.
1: Yeah.
2: So a very important part of Kuzma.
1: You mentioned that rapid response labor mechanism. I did not know it was part of the deal. What does it do? What's the plan there? And what does it allow labor to do, or I guess workers to do more accurately?
2: Yeah. It's an important question. So the rapid response mechanism, essentially, it's facility specific. So in facilities in companies throughout Mexico, if they're in what's called the priority trade sector, so things like the automotive industry, auto parts, mining, if there is a potential labor rights violation at a facility within Mexico, workers or unions or an advocacy organization can bring a complaint forward to the U.S. government or the Canadian government. And the Canadian government and U.S. government have the duty to inspect whether or not there was a violation there. And if they do find a violation, they bring forward to the Mexican government the need to establish a remediation plan and make sure that those violations are remedied and make sure that workers' rights are protected. So this mechanism has existed for, about 6 years now, and it's been through dozens of cases and has produced, you know, measurable outcomes for workers, various instances of places where, for example, employers weren't allowing for fair elections, for union elections or for union votes. And the rapid response labor mechanism was initiated. And as a result, a new vote was put forward where workers were able to elect union representation and

0: able to bargain a more fair collective agreement. So it's a really important way for unions and for workers in Mexico. They've been saying, hey, look, this is essential to our work over the last 5 years, that if it wasn't for this tool, we would really be in a worse spot here.
1: You point out in the piece, and I was surprised to see this, the United States has actually resolved far more cases using that mechanism, 45, where Canada's addressed only 2. Is that concerning, or is there a reason for that?
0: It is concerning. There is reasons for it. I would say, first of all, just the nature of the comparable resources between the two countries. The U.S. was able to put forward $180 million towards resources, including staffing for this rapid response mechanism and inspectors and these sort of things to investigate, whereas Canada could only put forward just over $20 million Canadian dollars. So there is a significant difference in resources there, but there is also substantial differences in the way that both governments have approached the mechanism. I think in the U.S., during the Biden administration, they were really focusing on a worker-friendly trade agenda through Mexico. And so they really put a lot of importance on initiating the mechanism. And even now with Trump, you know, it's kind of seen as something that converges with their own interests of protecting workers in the U.S. By enforcing labor rights in Mexico. Whereas in Canada, I think there's been some disappointment from Canadian unions and Mexican unions of the way that the Canadian government approaches the mechanism and some of the outcomes of the two cases that they've brought forward. But I think it's something that, you know, can change, that this approach, you know, can be strengthened.
1: Canada has done some other really good things, though, right? And you point that out. There's a very successful Canadian involvement in the labor movement in Mexico, right, as part of this.
0: Yeah, absolutely. So, as I said, they funded over $20 million towards what they call projects. Technical assistance with Mexico. And a big part of that was these projects, these technical assistance projects. And there were 6 projects. The 2 that I focus on were led by labor unions, were led by, you know, the Canadian Labor Congress, the United Steelworkers, Unifor, amongst, you know, a plethora of Canadian labor unions. And these projects were able to produce, you know, really big wins for workers in Mexico, including, you know, displacing what you call ghost unions in Mexico, where a union without any knowledge, without workers in the facility having any knowledge of this union, goes and negotiates a contract on their behalf, which outlines, you know, minimal protections, minimal wages. So being able to displace those type of unions at a range of facilities, including, you know, big companies like General Motors, those were really important wins. And they came in part as a result of the funding for these projects, because they were able to establish and support workers when they were going through these organizing campaigns.
1: You see the momentum that was there, what we were seeing, the progress, it's kind of waned a little bit in what, the last couple of years, right? We're not seeing as much emphasis, as much progress.
0: Yeah, it's an unfortunate sort of cooling down almost, where for the first 2 years, there was this real concern and real focus to try and do our part in enforcing labor rights and meeting our obligations as a result of CUSMA. I think over the last few years, or last couple of years in particular, in Mexico and in Canada, there's been kind of, on the part of the government at least, to sort of almost cool down in our approach and not necessarily try and initiate more complaints through the rapid response mechanism. And when a complaint is initiated, taking a very long time to investigate, or and also not renewing the funding. So I think it's a really important thing to say, hey, look, the funding and the rapid response mechanism complaint had really important wins for Mexican workers. And as a result, Canadian workers as well, you know, stopping this competition between Mexican and Canadian workers by raising the bar for all workers. And so it's something I think important for Carney and as they're looking to diversify trade and strengthen relations with Mexico, to say, okay, this can play an important part in building our relationship, you know?
1: Yeah, and now we're in the middle of, well, not in the middle of it, I don't know what's going on, but we know that we're talking about renewing CUSMA, changing CUSMA, renegotiating CUSMA. What would you like to see Canada or, you know, and Mexico and the United States focus on? I mean, there's so many other things going on around here. I don't know what, if this has even hit the table, if this is part of the conversation, but what do we need to do to, you know, gain back some of that momentum, I guess, and continue down the right path?
0: Yeah, it's a good question. You know, CUSMA's in this weird situation where the U.S. decided not to renew. And so, interestingly, for the next 10 years, you know, if you've been sick of the conversations about CUSMA this year, just wait, it's another 10 years of this. There's going to be a review after review after review every year. And so each year, these annual reviews are going to be an opportunity for each country to, you know, bring forward their recommendations and their thoughts about the trade deal. And so that really provides a good opportunity for Canada, the U.S. and Mexico to say, hey, look, we can strengthen the labor protections in this agreement and strengthen the rapid response labor mechanism. The good thing is that there is some convergence of interest on those discussions. Mm-hmm. But for Mexico, for example, strengthening the labor protections in the agreement has to come after making it more reciprocal. So I think part of the conversation, first of all, starts with Canada and the U.S. being more open to allowing the enforcement mechanism and allowing CUSMA to have more impact on labor in Canada and the U.S. so they can improve it in Mexico. But I think it's an important part of making sure that, you know, in this moment of economic uncertainty at times, as a result of the trade relations in this continent, that workers are protected not just through domestic policy, but also through the trade policy itself, and making sure that, you know, workers across all three countries aren't competing against each other to lower wages, you know?
1: Yeah, absolutely. Makes tremendous sense. Alexander, thank you so much for the chat. I learned a lot. I appreciate it.
0: Yeah, anytime. Appreciate it.
1: Yeah, that's Alexander Esquera. Interesting conversation. I didn't know that CUSMA had so many provisions and considerations in there in terms of labor. But I don't know where we are on CUSMA either. We don't hear any. Remember, that was the big thing, the July 1st deadline of CUSMA, CUSMA, CUSMA. We had to get CUSMA. We didn't. And then we got all of the back and forth with the new tariffs. Okay, you're going to tariff us. We'll tariff you. You tariff us again. And on it went. And that has quieted down as well. So I don't know where we are when it comes to trade with the United States right now. I think everything in the United States now is sort of not on pause, but nothing's really going to happen here until the midterms. And that's really being seen as an inflection point in so many different areas. And, oh, just wait till the midterms. I don't think they're going to be quite as consequential as a lot of people have made them out to be, because at best, what's going to happen, or at worst, I guess, depending on how you look at it, is nothing's going to happen. If it goes the way everybody says it's going to go and the Democrats win the House and win the Senate, take over Congress, then you've got immediately they're going to start impeachment proceedings against the president again and probably some other people like Hegseth. I don't know. I don't know how far it goes. But at the end of the day, then nothing happens. That's all they're interested in for the next 2 years. But Trump remains the president, so, I mean, he hasn't done a damn thing with Congress. I mean, Congress has been absolutely useless. They might as well not even be there. So I don't know. I don't know how much it changes. But they've also got the situation with what's going on with fuel prices and all the rest of that stuff, and the Iran situation looming large. And it looks like that's just going to be punted till after the midterms, too. Although it was front and center in New York this week at the UN General Assembly. We'll take a quick break. Got to do that for the news. But when we come back, we'll talk with James Devine, who we've spoken many, many times about that situation. Lots of interesting news around it, but I don't know if it advances the conversation towards a resolution. We'll talk about that after the news.
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18: This is Global News. It's noon. I'm Lamise Smiley. 12 degrees, warming to 17 today and 19 tomorrow. The parent company of Safeway and Sobeys is dropping restrictive covenants, but an Edmonton city councillor wants them gone altogether. Michael Jan says the covenants can keep competing grocers from moving into vacant storefronts. City Council passed this motion in March to lobby the province for a ban on the practice. He tells 80 Chad this morning's Stacey Brotzel he's glad the regulator held Empire to account.
19: They got taken before the Competition Bureau of Canada and found guilty of anti-competitive practice and told they have to change their ways. That's one company, but there's many others who could take advantage of this practice. So I would like to see Alberta follow, and I'd like to see all provinces follow the lead of Manitoba and ban this anti-competitive practice.
18: Jan's hopes in this case will start to see more competition when it comes to grocers. Less than a month away from the Alberta referendum, hundreds of people filled the Parkdale United Church in the Northwest last night. The goal was to clear the confusion and calm the concerns presented by the ballot questions. Political scientist Lori Williams answered questions from the crowd. Williams says the questions on immigration are the most confusing, as some include more than one question, but the questions around the Constitution are no less overwhelming.
20: Those are very complicated questions. Even if the wording is relatively clear, the process for doing anything about them is much less clear. These are complex, nuanced issues, and a lot of people aren't quite sure what a yes or no answer will mean.
18: Williams says while most Albertans have made up their minds on the separation question, the result will depend which side is able to get out the vote. Alberta's municipal leaders want a bigger share of the province's surplus. They're asking for 10% of the UCP government's projected $2 billion surplus. They're citing infrastructure debt and tight budgets. Alberta Municipality says provincial infrastructure funding has dropped by half over the past decade. Premier Danielle Smith says she's willing to listen. The Transportation Safety Board is calling for better tracking of rail car wheels after an 18-car derailment near Uncas, Alberta. The derailment happened in April of 2023 after a wheel developed a shattered rim, causing repeated impacts that fractured the rail. No one was hurt, but grain spilled from several cars. The board is now calling on Transport Canada and the rail industry to better analyze wheel impact data over time so deteriorating wheels can be identified and removed sooner. It's also raising concerns about older wheels made before 2003, which may be more prone to sudden failure. A new poll suggests Canadians are split and many are still unsure about private operators running the country's four major airports. The Léger poll finds 43% support private operators for airports in Toronto, Montreal, Calgary, and Vancouver, while 27% aren't sure. Prime Minister Mark Carney has been courting private investment, saying it could free up federal money for smaller regional airports. 880 CHED News Time is 12:03.
0: This report is brought to you by the Mayfield Dinner Theatre. Don't miss the marvelous Wonderettes Dream On stage now till October 25th. 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
18: 880 CHED weather. Time to get your yard work done today. Partly cloudy and 17 degrees, cooling to 13 tonight. Tomorrow we've got more cloud and 19 degrees. And heading into the weekend, a mix of sun and cloud and 11 degrees on Saturday. In Edmonton, it's 12 degrees. I'm Lamise Smiley. Your next newscast is at 12:30 on 880 CHED.

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2: We're back for another hour here, and quite a scene in New York this week. First, you had Donald Trump talking about annihilating Iran and sending them to hell. That was on Monday, wasn't it? Or was it Tuesday? Regardless. Then yesterday, on Wednesday, you had Iran's president in New York pushing back and saying that Iranians are victims of terrorism, and they will not. Bend the knee. They will not bow down to the United States. I spoke with Professor James Devine about it, an associate prof of politics and international relations at Mount Allison University this morning. James, let's start here just with what happened yesterday. Truly remarkable. I think you have the president of Iran in downtown Manhattan sort of standing there and telling the world his country will not bow down to the Americans, will not give one inch. A remarkable scene, wasn't it?
3: Yeah, it was. There was a lot of drama involved in all of that, including Donald Trump's earlier speech where he said he was going to annihilate the Islamic Republic. So there's been a lot of drama. I'm not sure it actually amounts to a great deal of change in the situation, though. The logic on both the American and the Iranian side hasn't changed. The only thing that's really changed so far has been the entry of the Houthis into the conflict and the impact that's having on economic pressure on Saudi Arabia and the West.
2: Yeah, I think you make a good point because, you know, Trump talked about, you know, do I reach a deal or do I annihilate them and send them to hell or whatever it was that he said. And it barely registers, you know, there's a headline and there's a momentary tweet and then everybody just sort of moves on. Like, it seems like the rhetoric doesn't have the same impact anymore because, like you say, it doesn't seem to change anything.
3: Yeah, that's right. And I think everybody's getting kind of numb to it.
2: Yeah.
3: But there was things going on behind the scenes in New York. The Iranians and the Americans did meet. There was an exchange where the Iranians provided a list of demands that they were making. Nothing was actually seems to be different. Some people have tried to read in a few things here and there between in the margins, but I'm not sure anything really changed. But I think what both sides are doing is probing each other at this point. They're seeing if there's any sign that the other side is starting to get weakened or more willing to make concessions. So I think that's been the main takeaway from this particular event. And the response from both sides has been, again, you know, a very definitive, you know, we're not making any compromises. We're not going to give in.
2: How much difference do you think there is? And I don't know if there's any way of knowing, perhaps it's an unfair question. What's going on in those conversations versus the Iranian president saying, we will not give up our nuclear ambition, we will not give up our weapons, our missiles, we will not give up the strait, sort of saying, we're not giving an inch. Obviously, they would signal they're open to giving up something, I would think, or maybe not. How do you sort of make sense of what's being said on the stage at the UN and what might be said behind closed doors?
3: Well, there's a difference between the sort of public positions they take on the issues and the more nuanced positions they can take on them. One of the things that was raised was there was a statement made by the Secretary of the Supreme National Security Council in Iran listing off things that were part of Iran's demands. And there were things that weren't mentioned. For instance, reparations weren't put in that list this time. There was no talk of a toll being put on the Strait of Hormuz. Now, that may or may not have been simply just a slip of the tongue, or it may be an indicator that there's a little bit more flex in the Iranian position than had been in the past.
2: You know,
3: there's also a lot of details in terms of things. Please, yes.
2: In terms of, you know, the fact that we're talking about this, there may be a little more flexibility in the Iranian position and things like that. I think for a lot of people, if you asked about this a year ago, you know, there would be no Iranian position. It still strikes me as, you know, the fact that the United States has proven incapable of moving past this, finding a resolution. And now, as we say, we've got the Iranian delegation in New York sort of not dictating demands, but seemingly emboldened, very confident, very steadfast in their position. It really is not what I think, certainly not what the Trump administration expected.
3: Yeah, absolutely. I don't think anybody expected this situation when the war began. I think the question was, like, how difficult could the Iranians make it and could they survive? Not would they come out ahead. And in some ways, they do seem to have come out ahead. They now have the Strait of Hormuz as leverage over the Americans. Before we even get to discussing Iran's nuclear program, the Americans are going to have to make concessions to the Iranians just to get that off the table. So the U.S. is definitely in a weaker position than it was prior to the conflict's beginning. And the Iranians sense this. I think their position is becoming that we've taken as much as the Americans can throw at us, and economics notwithstanding, we're getting through just fine.
4: Yeah.
3: If anything, right now, I think Iran's plan is probably more aggressive than it has been in the past. There's talk inside of Tehran now of having a more assertive strategy or a military doctrine in terms of dealing with the United States. And rather than just retaliating tit for tat with the U.S., actually using larger retaliation and escalating the retaliation in response to U.S. attacks, and even in some cases preempting.
4: Wow.
3: So this is a different language than we saw before.
4: You mentioned it earlier. Is that part of the Houthis? I saw just this morning that the Saudis saying that they intercepted a number of missiles being sent towards Saudi Arabia by the Houthis. That seems to be sort of a focal point in what's going on in the region right now, right?
3: Yes, it's definitely tipped more pressure or given the Iranians more leverage in the situation. But the change in the Iranian position, in part, I think, is predates that. Before the Houthis were able to seize the coast along the Bab, it was already clear that Iran was becoming more aggressive in their position. They're definitely pleased by what's happened in Yemen, but it's, I think, more a question of changes inside of the Iranian leadership and changing calculations in terms of the military balance, particularly with the United States in a position where its interceptors have been depleted, even its offensive missiles like Tomahawk missiles have been. The Americans simply aren't in a very good position to escalate the conflict.
4: So where do you think we go from here? I know Trump is desperate. We're hearing more and more American lawmakers saying, you got to end this and you got to end it now. I mean, we see what's going on with the price of fuel, inflation, everything. Is there a resolution at hand here, James? Is there a way to end this, do you think?
3: Not at this point. I don't see it. I think Trump kind of tipped his hand a little bit in his speech, because he said, you know, I think we'll make a deal after the midterms. In part, I think he's playing to, I think he's playing to American domestic politics, saying, hang on, support me through the midterms and I'll fix it then. But it's also telling us about the U.S. timeline.
4: Yeah,
3: I think the Americans are looking at this as something where they're going to have to hold out through the midterms before they can start taking more definitive action one way or the other. And the Iranians, too, I think, are looking at it in this way, too. And again, this came out in Trump's speech.
4: Mm.
3: That the midterms become sort of an inflection point in things, and the Iranians are expecting the U.S. to escalate after that point.
4: Yeah, and the Iranians have known about these midterms, and sort of that's been a strategic point for them, that knowing that it's damaging Trump in the midterms, and why remove that damaging, you know, influence right now?
3: That's right. They've got leverage at this point.
4: Yeah.
3: And in fact, they seem to be trying to escalate before the midterms to put Trump in a weaker position, as weak a position as they possibly can, perhaps get a, you know, Senate and Congress split, or on the Democrat side, so they'll put more pressure on Trump to wind things down. So they're playing American domestic politics as part of their strategy.
4: Yeah, it is fascinating. James, as always, thank you so much for your insight. Do appreciate the chat.
3: It's my pleasure.
2: Yeah, James Devine from Mount Allison University. Yeah, and I just don't think we're moving the needle on this whole situation at all. I think it's kind of stuck. And as James said, maybe they're just biding time and waiting for the midterms to get out of it. I don't know. But we'll see. We'll see where we're headed from here. In the meantime, we're all paying more at the pump, as you know. And if diesel is the one that I think people are starting to talk about now, diesel, especially in the United States, well, in Canada too, but in the United States, it's never sold for more than its selling rate. Record prices, and then we know what happens with diesel, because that's trucking, that's all the rest. We all pay for it, right? How bad can it get? Now the United States is talking about no longer exporting diesel. A lot of people say, bad idea. We'll talk about that right after this.
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0: So, yeah, we'll see what happens with the whole Iran situation. I don't think anything's going to happen, not anytime soon. But in the meantime, what does this mean for the price of gas? As you know, we're seeing the price of gas tick up higher in Canada. And I'm sure there's other reasons that go into it as well. But I was looking this morning. It's like $2.16 in Newfoundland. Holy cow. It's a full 40 cents higher than it is in Alberta. It's crazy. Now we've got the gas taxes coming off. Like, where are we headed here? We're going to chat with Dan McTague. You know Dan. We talk to him about gas prices often. He is the president of Canadians for Affordable Energy. He joins us now. Hey, Dan. Thanks for being here. Appreciate it.
1: Oh, good to be here. Thanks for having me, Shay.
0: Hey, I wanted to talk to you about the gas tax. The Fed's keeping theirs off. Great. Okay, that's good. I think it's 13 cents. Then we got another 13 cents from the province of Alberta. That's great. That sounds good. We've had the federal tax relief for a long time, and we still see the prices eventually climb back up. Like I say, we'll take it, the 13 cents a liter provincially. But I know people wonder, how much of a difference does it make, especially after a week or two? Does it just get clawed back?
1: Yeah, it appears to be getting clawed back in an environment where the world is short of oil, diesel, especially diesel, and yeah, gasoline, and even jet fuel. So, you know, government has made a bit of an effort, although federal excise tax on gasoline, yeah, 10 cents plus GST. But, you know, diesel, 4 cents, give me a break. It's $2.50 a liter across the country and going higher on average, depending on where you are. So I think more effort could be made by the federal government to do, and they could start with the two carbon taxes they hold on gasoline, something called the industrial carbon tax that refiners have to pay, 10, 12 cents a liter. And, of course, clean fuel standard is another 10, 12 cents a liter, 24 there. By the way, Shay, we talked about this last time. It takes 141.5 Canadian pennies to buy U.S. dollars.
0: Yes, yeah.
1: We no longer have pipelines approved in this country. How about approving a couple of pipelines to get the Canadian dollar to come back? Why? Well, that's 60 cents a liter on diesel. If you don't think it's going to come back and pinch us all in the wallet at the grocery checkout next couple of weeks, think again.
0: Yeah, I want to talk to you about that. What is going on with diesel? You take a look at the United States, it's selling for more than it has ever sold, more expensive than ever. Canada, I mean, if you do the conversion like you're talking about, it's actually more expensive in Canada than it is in the United States. What's going on with diesel?
1: Yeah, I know. They're complaining it's $6.75 in America. It's $11.50 in Canada.
0: Yeah.
1: If you compare it by gallon. And it has everything to do with the fact that there's a significant amount of taxation and disadvantage in terms of our currency, because we price all of our commodities, whether made here or not, in U.S. terms. So, you know, it's really critical. In the past, we've always had the petrolooney. There was always a theory, if not a practice, that Canada could always sell a bit more oil or petroleum product during an energy crisis. That was the underlying theme. That's why in 2012, in 2008, 2001, when we've had previous peaks, or even 1994, 1995, 1991, the first Iraq war, the Canadian dollar stood up and protected and shielded most Canadians. But, you know, years of saying, no, we can't build anything, we don't want to do anything that's buried in the ground. Well, that's for those who thought it was no big deal. Those consequences are now something we have to suffer. And I hate to say it, but it's destroyed your purchase power. Not because Canadians should have their own currency and reference price, but there has to be a global benchmark somewhere. And speaking of global, you know, in the world's out of diesel, Saudi Arabia, Russia, and now the United States is threatening to get out. The three largest exporters of diesel in the world have all walked away at a time when we're critically short, probably about 20% of what we need this time of year. You can see how this is a boomerang. You're just about to hit everybody in the wallet.
0: I wanted to ask you about that because, like you say, the United States, Donald Trump talking about, hey, maybe we're just not going to export diesel anymore. We'll keep it here, keep our prices low. His own energy secretary said, yeah, no, you don't want to do that. That's a really bad idea. That's just going to backfire. What would that look like? Let's say the United States says, you know what, we're not exporting any more diesel. We're hanging on to it. What happens, Dan? Yep. What does that mean?
1: Price drops there, but it stays high in Canada, only because we're not stopping exports. Not that we really do, except for the United States. We start paying European prices, which are, if you think they're bad now, how would add another 50 cents a liter? That's because Europe is out. That's who doesn't have diesel. They can't get it from Saudi Arabia. They can't get it from Russia. And they may not now be able to get it from the United States. And, of course, it's not lost on folks in Alberta and Edmonton that a lot of that diesel produced in the United States wouldn't be possible were it not for Canadian heavy oil.
0: Yeah.
1: You need heavy oil to produce kerosene diesel. So that's jet fuel all your military, all your agriculture, all your mining, everything that runs your economy is based on diesel. So, look, Canadians have been navel-gazing for 10 years and saying, no, no, no, it's no big deal. Let's keep it in the ground, and there's no business case, all this nonsense. That's really coming back to haunt each and every one of us. And so for the United States to say, no, we're going to stop it, I think it's a dumb idea. And I think that's even his own energy secretary, Chris Wright, said that. You pointed this out. It's going to mean short-term prices will fall for diesel in the United States, but they'll come roaring back as refiners aren't going to be interested in producing diesel when it's so deeply discounted, and they lose money by basically preventing 20% of their sales from getting to markets that really want them.
0: Gotcha. Okay. I'm always interested and fascinated how you break it down for us. Where should a liter of gasoline be selling in Alberta right now? Like, the average right now is about $1.75 a liter, which is far better than Newfoundland at $2.16. But in terms of where gas is selling nationally, does it make sense right now?
1: Yeah, it does. I mean, I'm here in Toronto, we're 185, 183, 185, 187. Taxes are higher. We have an HST, by the way. You have a 5% GST. We have 13% HST. That comes back to my earlier point. The federal and provincial governments in eastern Canada are making off like thieves. They're receiving a significant windfall because that is the higher the price goes, the percentage of take by the federal and provincial government. They're making 38 cents a liter. So they're compounding the problem, and they're not talking about it. Alberta only has the 5% GST, which the federal government can deal with. But hats off to your provincial government that has said, no, as of October 1st, we're going to take off whatever we can, the 13 cents. That's going to make a bit of a difference, and it's showing at least some governments really get it. Unfortunately, I got my work cut out for me here in eastern Canada.
0: Dan, where do you think we're going here? Like I say, there doesn't look like there's an end in sight for what's happening in Iran. Oil came down a bit this week, but I know it's today. It's going back up. Where do you think we might be headed, as best as you can tell?
1: Gasoline will remain where it is here in Alberta, 165, because the government's going to be removing 13 cents. So 164, 165, up to 180 top end. That's as much as we're going to see in the winter, unless, of course, there's another catastrophe that I can't see happening geopolitically. Diesel's one that has us worried, because that's the one that usually goes up anyways during winter by about 30 cents a liter. So we're 240 to 260 right now. Look for that to push a lot close to 290. And average prices across Canada, 310, 315 a liter. And for you folks who need diesel for home heating fuel, for furnace oil, good luck. Farmers have to be concerned. So do those who need to stay warm this winter. And Canada has to do a better job at recognizing once and for all, after 15, 20 years, energy matters.
0: Yeah, no kidding. Dan, great stuff as always. Thanks so much for joining us.
1: Oh, thanks for having me again, Shay. Cheers.
0: You bet. Dan McTague, President of Canadians for Affordable Energy. Can we say 180 is the top end this winter for gas is a relief? I don't think so. Good heavens. It really is an absolute spectacular mess that has been created with the situation happening in Iran. And as I say, there's no off ramp there, right? There's no end in sight there. We're kind of stuck with it. So we'll see ultimately where that goes. And in the meantime, he's right. The diesel cost is the one that I think we need to be. You know, of course, the gas price sucks, but the diesel one is the one that sooner or later. We all end up paying, right? There's been some stories coming out of the United States where, you know, shipping companies and trucking companies in the States have decided they're parking. That's it. They can't make it work. They can't do the math with the price of diesel being what it is. And if you're a farmer, you want to talk input costs. I mean, ultimately, and ship, it just goes up and up and up and up and up. And diesel is far outpacing gasoline in terms of price shocks and going up dramatically. It's really, really bad on the diesel side. And unfortunately, there's a good chance Trump makes it worse. If he brings in the export ban, like Dan said, it drops for a little while and then it comes back. It's a boomerang and it's a bad one. We've seen it before. Doesn't mean we won't see it again, sadly. We'll take a break and be back right after the news.
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13: This is Global News. It's 12:30. I'm Lamise Smiley. Police say the shooting outside a Belleville synagogue in Ontario was a hate-motivated attack targeting the Jewish community. Chief Murray Rod says the shooter shouted, quote, "You're going to die for the Jews," before he opened fire on an officer outside the Sons of Jacob synagogue. Officials say the former soldier, armed with a shotgun, opened fire on Constable Jeff Smith, who was stationed outside the Sons of Jacob synagogue as those inside marked the start of Yom Kippur. The suspect, 29-year-old Sean Ward, was fatally injured in the police shootout, and Smith was taken to hospital in critical but stable condition. The world may be a little chaotic, and that's exactly what's on the agenda in Banff. The annual Global Business Forum gets underway today, with co-chair Lois Mitchell saying participants are meeting during an unusually turbulent time in the international order. The two-day event will tackle global security, Canada-U.S. relations, space travel, and AI. Meanwhile, Vietnamese President Tho Lam is in Ottawa for a state visit aimed at deepening trade and diplomatic ties with Canada. Prime Minister Mark Carney welcomed Lam at a ceremony on Parliament Hill today, saying it was a historic visit at a crucial time. Lam serves as Communist Party General Secretary, making him more powerful than his country's Prime Minister. A diplomatic date that never happened. Israeli Prime Minister Benjamin Netanyahu and U.S. President Donald Trump didn't meet during this week's U.N. General Assembly. The two leaders have differed over how to handle the conflict with Iran. Netanyahu's brief New York visit also drew attention to the limited number of meetings on his schedule amid criticism of Israel's actions in Gaza and the West Bank. 880 CHED News Time is 12:31.
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13: 880 CHED weather, partly cloudy today and a decent 17 degrees. Tonight will drop to 13 degrees. Tomorrow brings more cloud and a high of 19, and Saturday more cloud and 11. In Edmonton, it's 15 degrees. I'm Lamise Smiley. Your next newscast is at 1 on 880 CHED.
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0: us yesterday at this time, we were talking about the fact it was Alberta Concussion Awareness Day, September 23rd. And it's something that we're learning more about. We're studying constantly. We have a much better understanding of the impacts of concussion, the treatment, the recovery, all the rest of it, than we did, you know, if you go back 20 years ago. It's night and day. It really and truly is. And we continue to learn more. It's important stuff. We came across a pretty interesting article on dealing with concussion, treating concussion, and it involves psilocybin, magic mushrooms, the hallucinogenic chemical within magic mushrooms. Now, we've heard about this being used in other ways. Now, apparently, there's some evidence, it might be preliminary, we'll find out for sure, that it can be beneficial in dealing with concussion as well. So let's find out what the discoveries are. Arhel Aguilar-Valles is an assistant professor of neuroscience at Carleton University and involved in this research. Arhel, thank you so much for joining us. Appreciate your time.
1: No problem. Thank you very much for having me.
0: Okay, so this sounds really, really interesting. Let's start with what has been learned and how it's been learned. What kind of difference are we seeing psilocybin make when it comes to concussion?
1: Right. So it's still evidence that comes from research in animal models. So there is not enough clinical evidence yet, but the basic idea is that a few years ago, we started to realize that these substances, psychedelics in general, are able to start the ability of the brain to repair itself, something that we refer to as brain plasticity. So these drugs can activate these mechanisms, and we think that this is important for treating things like depression or PTSD and other psychiatric illnesses. But then we started to think maybe we can use these to repair the brain when there's actual physical damage, for example, when you have repeated trauma. And this is the work that we recently published.
0: Okay, so some of the findings, one of them that I thought was kind of interesting, it reduces fluid leakage in the brain, right? So what's happening there, and why do we think that maybe this steps in and makes a difference?
1: Right. So, in addition to this, part of this plasticity mechanism have to do with also controlling inflammation. Inflammation at its root is the accumulation of fluid and immune cells in the brain that are recruited when there is physical damage or other types of damage. So, what we are observing here is that administering psilocybin after the head is hit reduces these inflammatory processes. So we think both things go hand in hand, the reduction of inflammation and the triggering of this ability of the plasticity mechanism that help the brain repair.
0: Amazing. Obviously, like you say, we can't call this a treatment at this point in time, right? But where are we in terms of that progression? We've done this testing on animals. What questions are we focused on now before we know if maybe this is a possible way to treat head injuries in humans down the road?
1: Well, yeah, the next step will actually be treating some individuals that suffer repeated concussions or concussions with psilocybin or other psychedelics. And that's been done already in other countries. There's clinical trials ongoing in Australia, as far as I'm aware. And I've also heard of some clinical trials happening in Canada, but they're still like in the early phases. So we don't know yet if the results are there and if they're as promising as we observe in rodents.
0: But the
1: field is moving forward. Sorry.
0: No problem. You sort of touched on it before. Like, we know we've seen positive gains made with PTSD, with depression, and now possibly with brain injuries. You touched on it a bit, but what does it do? You talked about the plasticity of the brain, helping the brain heal, but you also talk in some of this research about something called hyperconnectivity, the way one part of the brain communicates with another. What do we think is going on? Why are these chemicals seemingly able to restore some of these things?
1: So these chemicals, we think they're mimicking, like, they're very similar to something that our brain already has that is called serotonin. This is a neurotransmitter that has been on the eyes of people studying depression for decades. Like, you know, when you think of SSRIs or, like, antidepressants, that's what they do. They increase the amount of serotonin, but they don't elicit these hallucinations that psychedelics do. That's something slightly that we don't fully understand why these chemicals are able to elicit these responses in the brain that serotonin doesn't. But we believe that they're acting on the same targets in the brain, and that they can increase the production of things like neurotrophic factors, which are really important to maintain the health of the brain. So when you induce the production of these neurotrophic factors, you start engaging like mechanisms of repair that are typically there in the brain to help us maintain our brains. Like our brains don't renew very well as we age, but these mechanisms are in place to keep the brain functioning. So we think these drugs are boosting these mechanisms, engaging them when they are sort of silent or dormant, following either like, you know, psychological trauma or in this case, physical trauma. So that's the prevalent hypothesis of how these things. And this has to do also with the way one part of the brain interacts with another. So yeah, that's where, you know, when you boost the health of neurons in one part of the brain, and these neurons talk to other neurons in another part of the brain, you can see increases in this communication that are happening in response to these drugs.
0: It's amazing stuff. Really is fascinating research. Arhel, thanks so much for walking us through it. I appreciate your time today.
1: Thank you very much.
0: Thank you so much. Arhel Aguilar-Valles, an assistant professor of neuroscience at Carleton University. We keep hearing more and more and more about the positive impacts that these substances might have in a number of different ways, right? Like, as he mentioned, depression, PTSD. We've done segments about that before. It's being used now. There are places where it's being prescribed almost as like a treatment. It's pretty wild stuff. Sir, did they have those out in the woods? Must have, hey?
2: Had what?
0: Magic mushrooms?
2: I don't know.
0: Bet you they probably grow. Nah, I think they grow mostly in BC.
2: I'm sure they have them somewhere.
0: Yeah, you can get them.
2: Well, I'm not going looking for them.
0: Yeah, right. You ever done magic mushrooms?
2: No.
0: Don't worry, Mom's not listening.
2: Stop that. I have never done them.
0: I don't know. I think they're becoming more popular. I don't know. I don't know. I have no experience. But maybe we should, you know, if they're having all these positive impacts. No, let's not say that. Speak to a doctor, right? That's what we always say. Don't take health advice. Don't take financial advice. Don't take legal advice from the likes of me. You could do much, much better. 780-451-8800, 403-974-8255. We're back right after this.
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0: Edmonton's News. Today's talk.
2: I'm just seeing here on Twitter that Energy Secretary Chris Wright has contacted executives at several major U.S. refineries to gauge support for voluntarily restricting diesel exports as the Trump administration searches for alternatives to short-term export bans. Now, this is despite the fact that the Energy Secretary Chris Wright yesterday told Donald Trump that this is a terrible idea, and it might make sense in the very, very short term, but ultimately it would backfire spectacularly. And nonetheless, today the Energy Secretary is making calls and saying, hey, guys, should we do this? So that's the state of the United States. 780-451-8800-403-974-8255. Let's take a phone call or two here while we got some time. We've got Jeremy in Calgary joining us. Hi, Jeremy, go ahead.
3: Hey, just found it interesting you're talking about, magic mushrooms and concussions, things like that. Well, I have epilepsy.
2: Okay.
3: And thankfully, it's treated, but I've had people ask me what it feels like, and I can't even tell you what kind of a gross feeling it is. But what I'm getting at is someone in the States, it was in Colorado when they legalized marijuana, there was a couple that had their daughter, and her name was Charlotte, because they called the strain Charlotte's Web. This poor kid, by about 3 or 4 years old, she was having up to 300 grand mal seizures a week.
2: Oh, geez.
3: And she lost to walk, talk,

0: eat. This poor kid's brain didn't have a chance. So her mother did some research, and she actually contacted some growers in Colorado who actually bred a specialized low THC and high CBD strain.
1: Okay.
0: So what they did, took the oil extract from it, and they started giving this poor little girl the oil extract. And her seizures actually went down significantly. So I think where she was having just only like 3 or 4 a month, and she actually started getting some abilities back. So it's amazing. I mean, it's funny, but it's not what some of these drugs can actually help us with. And yeah. I've done this before. It's hilarious. But I think that the a lot of people, I'm glad to see this kind of research going, because the CBD oil did this kid a world of good, and she wasn't the only one. There's a guy in the States also, his son was 6 or 7, having 4 to 5 seizures a week, got onto the CBD oil, and he was down to 1 or 2 a month. So it's amazing what these things can do.
1: No, I think you're right, Jeremy. We're learning more and more about it all the time. I appreciate the call. We've made great strides on treating a number of conditions with psilocybin, which is the magic mushroom. So it's, yeah, I mean, it is, you're absolutely right. It's remarkable the way these things are done. Okay, Sarah, I wanted to ask you about this because you were paying attention this morning. I wasn't. They're going to mess with our garbage collection again. And what's going on now in Edmonton? What do they want to do?
2: They're adding things that can be recycled, I guess. So I'm assuming that means you can't put them in your garbage anymore. They expect them in your recycling bin.
1: So they got new items that they want to put into recycling, not garbage?
2: Yes.
1: Okay, let's listen to Sean Gray here. Sean is the Waste Outreach Coordinator with the City of Edmonton. There's a job you didn't know existed, isn't it?
3: There's quite a few new materials that will be accepted into your recycling. Some of the big ones are all takeout food containers will be accepted into the recycling regardless of the material. That includes to-go cups, so like coffee cups and plastic cups. One of the things we want to remind residents of whenever you are putting takeout food containers into the recycling, to make sure that you're scraping off any leftover food and putting into your food scraps pail, and then just giving it a light rinse. It doesn't have to be perfectly clean, just as good as you can get it, just so it doesn't contaminate the recycling stream. Another big one is essentially a good way to look at it is all packaging will now be accepted in the recycling. This includes styrofoam packaging. One of the obvious ones would be meat trays. Another thing that we ask residents is just remove the moisture packet from the meat tray, and then you can put it in the recycling. Plastic packaging, so things like coffee bags, chip bags, bubble wrap, snack wrappers, cereal liners.
1: Okay. I can see some of that makes sense, because I buy flats of pop, cans of pop, and my wife makes me the cans. When I'm done, they have to go into a bag that we then take to the bottle depot. The cardboard that the cans come on goes into the recycle, but she tells me I'm not allowed to put the plastic into the recycle. That has to go into the garbage. Sarah, do you think I'm going to be allowed to put the plastic into the recycle? Sounds like it, right?
2: I think so.
1: I think they might have made a bit of a mistake with the food stuff.
2: Well, I don't really want to scrape out and clean my fast food containers.
1: And do you think, I mean, do you want to start sticking empty styrofoam meat trays into
2: that's
1: your
2: just
1: recycling?
2: Stink, oh, can isn't you? Isn't it?
1: Sure, and you're going to have maggots?
2: Yeah.
1: You're going
2: to have animals in it?
1: Oh, good fun. Okay, so that's one of the things they want to do. And again, as we've said before many, many times, you've got to do this. You got to sort this stuff.
3: So we're really encouraging residents to sort their waste properly. And we're counting on everyone to sort their waste to make sure that we're diverting waste away from landfill. Because anything that gets landfilled is kind of lost materials. Whereas if we can recycle it or we can compost it, it sort of keeps those materials circulating. And we can just make use of those materials. I did want to highlight that although we are very excited about these changes to recycling and increased accessibility, recycling is the third R in reduce, reuse, recycle. So we want to make sure that people are remembering that reduce and reuse come first. That's why the city really encourages residents to bring their own reusable mug and remember to bring their reusable shopping bag. And also for reuse, when you're going to throw something out, take a second to think, can I donate this? Is there someone else who can use this?
1: Okay. I know a lot of you in Calgary are laughing, thinking, ah, dopey Edmonton. Stop laughing.
3: So the changes to recycling are actually province-wide. So it comes from provincial legislation called Extended Producer Responsibility, short, usually referred to as EPR. And so what EPR does is it shifts the responsibility of recycling away from municipalities and to the businesses and producers that produce and sell the packaging material or the products. And so an organization called Circular Material is now responsible for recycling in all of Alberta. And so they're doing a big rollout for municipalities that had recycling. We have increased materials going into the recycling, but province-wide, there's actually a lot of municipalities that are getting access to recycling for the first time. And one of the things, a couple things that EPR does is that it standardized recycling across the province. And it is incentivizing not only innovation in packaging materials, so it's incentivizing producers to make packaging that's more easily recyclable. It also is incentivizing innovation in recycling technologies. It also creates sort of a critical mass of materials so that there's a greater market share of recycling materials to go out there.
1: Okay. So it's not just Edmonton doing this. This will be province-wide. Listen, I'm not anti-recycling. I'm not anti-concert. I'm not. It's just, Sarah, did they talk about what happens if I mess up and I put the tray from my chicken in the garbage instead of the recycling? Then what?
2: No, they didn't.
1: Because remember, they got pretty snarky about that before.
2: I think they still have the people who check it, don't they?
1: Yeah, they'll put a sticker on your bin.
2: Yeah, and then won't they knock on your door and educate you?
1: Oh, I'd like to see that.
2: Apparently, they're doing that. They're educating people.
1: I mean, listen, like I say, we need to embrace this. You don't care because you live in an apartment, right?
2: Yeah, we just have a trash chute.
1: How do you get to do that?
2: I don't know. It doesn't make a lot of sense because you guys have all these fancy bins and I can just throw whatever in my trash.
1: It kind of defeats the whole purpose of the program.
2: Yeah. But where am I putting a compost?
1: Do other people in your building, did they do it?
2: What do you mean?
1: Do they have separate bins?
2: No, we have one bin.
1: You don't even have the option to use another bin.
2: No, I mean, we have a cardboard thing. I throw my cardboard boxes in.
1: But that's it.
2: Yeah.
1: I'd like one of those because my garage just fills up with boxes, and then me and Lenny got to drive them over to the Eco Station. Anyhow, yeah, I mean, hey, we're saving the planet, folks. It's worth it. Have a great day. We'll talk to you tomorrow. Peace and love.
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17: This is Global News. It's 1 o'clock. I'm Thomas Dias. It's 15 degrees. The parent company for Safeway, Sobeys, and other grocers is ending restrictive covenants for its properties, but an Edmonton city councillor wants the practice to go away altogether. In March, council passed a motion by Michael Jantz to lobby the province for a ban on restrictive covenants for grocery stores, which keeps competition from opening in storefronts once a retailer moves out. He told 880 CHED this morning, Stacey Brotzel, that he's glad the regulator held Empire to account.
18: They got taken before the Competition Bureau of Canada and found guilty of anti-competitive practice and told they have to change their ways. That's one company, but there's many others who could take advantage of this practice. So I would like to see Alberta follow, and I'd like to see all provinces follow the lead of Manitoba and ban this anti-competitive practice.
17: Jantz hopes in this case we'll start to see more competition when it comes to grocers. With the spread of Dutch elm disease, the city is reminding you that getting rid of elm wood will not be the same as getting rid of other yard waste. It wants you to prune your elm trees from October 1st to March 31st by removing dead or dying branches. Well, pruned elm wood must be burned immediately because the Dutch elm disease is highly contagious. You can also take it to the Edmonton Waste Management Center at 250 Orm Road for free and safe disposal. You can find their collection dates in the WasteWise app or at edmonton.ca/wastewise. Well, a retail or a rail car wheel gave a warning, but it failed before crews could take it out of service. That's the finding behind a Transportation Safety Board call for better tracking of rail car wheels. The TSB says the wheel helped cause an 18-car derailment in the province in April of 2023 after its shattered rim damaged the rail. Well, no one was hurt, but grain spilled from several cars. The board wants Transport Canada and the rail industry to track wheel impact readings over time rather than looking at them individually. It's also warning that wheels made before 2003 could be more vulnerable to sudden failure. And some experts are raising concerns around a proposed overhaul of Canada's air travel complaints process. At Senate Transport Committee hearings this week, law and aviation professors said the would-be reforms could give airlines an edge over customers. In April, the Liberals announced plans to adopt a model similar to those used in the United Kingdom and Europe, in which independent adjudicators resolve complaints. Well, the change would mark an end to the current in-house process under the Canadian Transportation Agency, where the backlog sits at a record 98,000 complaints, with wait times often exceeding 2 years. And the heads of some of the world's largest artificial intelligence firms are asking the United Nations to establish new regulations over the technology they created. Global's Scott McLaughlin reports.
19: The CEOs of Anthropic and OpenAI testified at the UN Security Council on Wednesday. Both claimed the fast-expanding technology could eventually pose a risk to humanity if it is not controlled. They also urged global leaders to prevent any single company or nation from monopolizing AI technology. The two CEOs reiterated, while there are benefits, safeguards are needed before that tech becomes too powerful to rein in. I'm Scott McLaughlin with Business Matters.
17: 880 Ched weather, a mixed sky today with a high of 17, cloudy and 19 tomorrow, 11 Saturday, 15 Sunday. It's 15 degrees now in the capital city. I'm Thomas Dias. Your next scheduled newscast at 1:30 on 880 Ched.
15: 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She's

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1: 105 on this Thursday afternoon. Hey, how you doing? How's your day been so far? Hope it's going swimmingly out there for you. And appreciate you taking the time to push play on our little program this afternoon. Got lots coming up for you, but just a little bit of housekeeping off the top. And we're going to encounter this a bit over the next few weeks as we continue with our one big contest here, trying to hook you up with a fantastic prize from the folks over at BetMGM. And we know that every day we do a code word on this show, and typically it's at 3:48. However, today we are going to be saying farewell to the Edmonton audience at 3:30, which complicates things just a hair. But don't fret. Don't fret. The reason we're doing that, by the way, is the Oilers and Canucks, they'll be hitting the ice at 7 o'clock tonight. And so we want to make sure that we give the crew, the Oilers Now crew and the Faceoff crew, an opportunity to catch you up to speed ahead of that one and puck drop tonight. And so we will have the code word coming up two times today. We'll have it at 2:47 and then once again at 3:48 for you fine folks in Calgary. And yeah, so we'll be doing that. Of course, Calgary, the Flames also playing tonight. They'll be in Seattle taking on the Kraken, but puck drop on that one isn't until 7:40. So we've got a full program in store for the 4:03 crowd today. And like I said, we got lots coming up here, but I want to lead off with what we had a little Phil Collins kicking the show off. And I don't know. Bob, let's go to our resident youth. Layla, hi. I'm putting you on the spot.
2: Sorry, yeah, sure.
1: You're hard at work.
2: Yeah.
1: I'm sorry to interrupt you.
2: No, all good. All good.
1: Yeah, so we just put a little song by Phil Collins. It's called Sussudio. Do you know what Sussudio is?
2: No.
1: No.
2: I was searching that up.
1: Take a guess.
2: No, I don't want to take a guess and I get banned from.
1: This is definitely a suitable for work search. If you were to look it up, you will not be banned for looking up the word Sussudio on the internet. Yes.
2: I'll give you the opportunity. Is that an
1: English word? You know what? I'll just tell you right now. It's a made up word. It's not a real word.
2: Huh, okay.
1: Yeah.
2: I was doubting my English skills.
1: Yeah, no, Phil Collins says he invented that word on the spot while improvising lyrics over a drum beat, and he's just like, yeah, this sounds good. This sounds like something I should say. And so it's a completely made-up word, but we've just kind of accepted it as a cool title and a cool song. The reason I bring that up is because at the tail end of yesterday's show, a couple of folks had a comment, and I understand it, and we're going to dive into this, about the term that I used with reference to the state of Mariah Carey's current condition. As we know, she typically gets frozen into a block of ice during the warm weather months ahead of the arrival of the Christmas season. And yesterday I said, you know what, it's fall. It's officially the first full day of fall. Yesterday was the first full day of fall. And I was saying that we're getting closer to having to unthaw Mariah. And a couple of people are like, no, Courtney. No, I know Tom texted in on that. And I can't remember who the other person was. But a couple of people texted in and said, no, that's not a word. And so two things. I get where you're coming from. Because thaw in of itself means that she's melting. Right. And so if I say unthaw, am I not just saying that she's being frozen again? Right. So there's absolutely confusion on that. And I thought, and to your credit out there, Tom and the other folks who texted in, I thought you were right. I actually thought that unthaw, after it came out of my mouth, after you guys pointed out the bizarre nature of the term, that you were right. But here's the thing. I was stunned by this. It is actually a word in the Merriam-Webster Dictionary, and it means the same thing, apparently, as thaw. But here's the thing, is that it still grates on people's ears. It is still nails on the chalkboard, right? And it got me thinking out there. I want to know today, 780-451-8800, 403-974-8255, is there a word, is there a term, when people use it, that it just annoys you, that it makes your eye twitch? And producer Layla's already laughing because she knows I'm about to pull her in on this conversation. Yeah. Because there is a term that I use jokingly around the office. Every time I say it, you get the ick. You say it's cringe. You use whatever other youthful words that you have in your lexicon to describe this. What is the term that I use that just drives you insane?
2: You say cool beans, and I don't like cool. Like, what is cool beans? It's not like you can just say cool when. Okay, or whatever, you know, but cool beans is just like...
3: That came from a movie or something, or a TV show or something. Cool beans.
2: Like, I understand the meaning.
3: Yeah, but probably before you were maybe even born.
1: I don't know the origin of it, and I don't know why I say it.
3: Yeah.
1: I just know that I say it, and I do it quite loosely, and I do it quite more often at work because I know that it gets under your skin.
2: My friend, actually, who was from New Zealand, introduced me to that term. Like, the first time I heard it was from her, mm-hmm. And she said, that's what she told me. She said, it is an Australian.
3: Sorry, I figured it out.
2: No?
1: Okay. What do we got?
3: Actually, well, apparently it says it became popular in the 60s, and it was DJ Tanner on Full House that said cool beans.
1: Okay.
3: Well,
1: someone in the text line was saying that they think it's from the movie Hot Rod, perhaps?
3: Oh, that could be. That's yeah, with Andy Samberg.
1: Andy Samberg type thing to say.
3: Yeah, that's a good one. I think that's where I'm thinking of it. And I don't know if it was DJ Tanner or if it was Michelle Tanner. I think it was Ashley and Mary-Kate, the little ones that were saying cool beans all the time.
1: Ah.
3: Well, but anyway, way before Layla.
1: Yeah, let us know then. 780-451-8800, 403-974-8255. Derek, I'll give you the opportunity. Yeah. Is there something that someone says, a word or a term that people use that just sends a shiver down your spine?
3: I just can't do it. Irregardless. Irregardless is not a word.
1: Yeah, that is, well, and here's the thing, you're wrong.
3: What?
1: It's true.
3: Really?
1: Merriam-Webster also has the word irregardless in its dictionary. However, just like the phrase unthaw, just like the term unthaw, they say that it's less acceptable, but it's in there because people have used it so long incorrectly that they've it's just become part of the lexicon, right?
3: Right, yeah.
1: So, I mean... Irregardless of what you feel.
3: Stop.
1: Oh, yeah. One of the other ones that I absolutely drives me batty is when people use the term literally. And, I mean, first off, 99% of the time that people use the word literally, they're literally getting it wrong.
3: Yeah, exactly.
1: But more often than not, it's just such a hyperbole, right? Like, you won't literally believe the day I have. Yes, I will, because you're going to tell it to me and I'm going to believe it. It happened.
3: Yeah.
1: Right?
2: So this is
1: literally the worst conversation ever.
3: Yeah.
2: Why you haven't told me this before? Because I always say it, but you never expressed your anger, your frustration. Yeah.
1: Well, it's been literally bothering me.
2: Okay.
1: For eons now.
3: Okay, another one could be themself.
1: Oh, themself, yes.
3: Yeah, that's another one.
1: List too. Ah, man. Let us know what the word that makes you irate, the word that you're most tired of hearing, the one that you wish that there would be some sort of legislation that we could pass that would outlaw it entirely. 780-451-8800, 403-974-8255 is where you can get in on that. We're going to take a little bit of a pause. And when we come back, first big conversation today, we're going to take a look at an interesting concept floated by Mark Carney, taking a closer look at a potential plan to fend off a potential invasion from the United States. Yes, this is a real thing Mark Carney did, and we're going to take a closer look at why he did it as this Thursday edition of the Courtney Terrio Show gets rolling.
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0: opinions. Courtney Theriot has a microphone. Get into it on the Courtney Theriot Show here on 880 Chad, Edmonton's News. Today's talk.
1: Terms that just absolutely drive you batty. Yesterday, I made the unfortunate verbal slip of referring to the concept of thawing as unthawing, which, while Merriam-Webster does give me credit, it is, in fact, in their dictionary, it is still frowned upon as a normal use word. And so we've been asking you things like that, that irk you. Brent says the word orientated drives me crazy when oriented is sufficient. I believe I looked that one up. I do not think orientated is a word. So you're onto something there. There's also the concept of redundancies. Tim says, how about PIN number or SIN number? Isn't it then just personal identity number, social insurance number, right? It's funny when you take a look at some of the common redundant phrases that we've got. Hey, Layla, did you get your free gift? Every gift is free. That's the concept of a gift, people.
2: It's like the NDP party, too.
1: Yeah, exactly, right? It's past history. Yeah, past and history are the same thing. We don't need to double up. And New Democratic Party is a great one, too. So, yeah. Anyway, keep me in the loop here. I want to know what drives you crazy. 780-451-8800-439-74-8255. And a little past history lesson for you right now. Last time Canada was subject to an invasion was in 1871. You probably didn't hear about it because it really wasn't a big deal. It was a small group of Irish-American supporters that crossed over from North Dakota. They attacked the trading post. They were hoping that it would get Britain to ease its rule over their homeland. Spoiler alert, it didn't. There have been the possibilities for other invasions since, and perhaps the most famous one, and this is true, by the way, there was a secret U.S. plan that would have seen the Americans invade Canada back in about the 1930s. It was called War Plan Red, and it was devised as a hypothetical war against the British Empire. Of course, it never came close to happening, and everything has been hunky-dory since. Or is it? Well, today, we are hearing about talk of a potential U.S. invasion into Canada, emanating from an unlikely source, Prime Minister Mark Carney. Yeah, to dig into this a little bit further, joined now by a professor at the Royal Military College and Queen's University, as well as a senior fellow at McDonald Laurier Institute, Christian Luprecht, with us back this afternoon. Christian, how you doing?
3: Courtney, good afternoon.
1: Is there a word that grates you, that gets under your skin, a word you just don't like people using?
3: Right-wing conservatives.
1: I guess that's kind of a redundancy to a large degree. Good point. Good point. I like that. So let's talk about this this idea that Mark Carney said, look, we're going to at least examine this possibility. He called it an extreme tail risk, which is obviously tied to his banking history. Making this these comments to the New York Times and openly in the paper of record in the United States, what do you make of all of this?
3: So there's three dimensions. The first is, this is part of, I think, a signal and communication strategy. If you're talking to the New York Times, which, of course, is widely read in a progressive newspaper, you know it's going to be widely picked up in the United States. And so I think it's trying to add to the that part of sort of the what's happening is just simply not reflective of the Canada-U.S. relationship, and that clearly we have bigger things to worry about than one another. So let's kind of work together to focus on the priorities that we all have in the world. But look, I liked your introduction because, of course, Canada has, as we know, been invaded twice, and then we've had raids into Canada. 1775, when Richard Montgomery and Benedict Arnold took the revolutionary armies and worked their way up through Saint-Jean-sur-Richelieu and to Montreal, to Quebec City, throughout the fall, and then they started their raid on Quebec City on December 31st because they were all militiamen, and the contracts were going to run out. Of course, nobody in Canada starts a battle on December 31st. It didn't go well for the Americans. And then, of course, the war of 1812-1814. We had the Fenian raids in the 1860s. So all that to say is there is a history to that. And look, I'm in Germany right now. We were just talking about this over dinner. One of the reasons I think why Canada is more resilient than just about any other U.S. ally when it comes to some of these extortionist threats by the U.S. president is precisely that we've prevailed for 250 years. And we know that, you know, just keep calm and the pendulum will swing again towards the center of the spectrum and the political relationship. But I think there's also a sense of the Prime Minister's comments reflect a mandate he's already given to the Canadian Armed Forces, which is that Canadian Armed Forces need to be ready for large maneuver warfare by 2030. In my view, that's not fast enough, but that's just my personal opinion, given the way the world is going. But what that reflects is that we for 25 years, 30 years, have undercapitalized, under-resourced, under-equipped the Canadian Armed Forces. And I think it reflects the perspective by the Prime Minister. The Canadian Armed Forces need to be able to support the Government of Canada with any mandate they may be given, whether that's contribution warfare, whether it's to support allies, whether it's to support the continent, or whether that's to defend the country. Because we live in a very volatile world, and so that means any eventuality, that's part of what the Prime Minister, I think, is referring to here.
1: Yeah, so certainly I understand why that might be the lens through which he has chosen to make this public, because certainly one would imagine that if it gets back to the White House, it's probably going to lead to another angry Trump tweet. But I'm curious how much, you know, the what's happening in Denmark and Greenland might have potentially spurred this action. Do you think that had any factor on this?
3: So, absolutely. Look, for 25 years, we have not had the capabilities that we need, arguably, to pull our weight when it comes to our binational and bilateral arrangement with the United States when it comes to continental defense. And we're not the only ones. Our European allies have the same challenge. And so the U.S. administration, rightly or wrongly, in great power rivalry, being concerned about, rightly or wrongly, security of Greenland, simply said, look, we're a superpower. We're just going to do it on our own. We're concerned about hemispheric security. We're concerned about actions by Russia and China. Nowhere else in the world where we're going to see great power rivalry play out more aggressively than in the Arctic, because nowhere else do Russia and the United States own more real estate. So that's effectively what we're seeing. And so the response to that has not just been, I mean, the agreement that we see between Denmark and the United States would have not been possible with the support of, without the support of Canada, of other Nordic countries stepping up in an operation called Arctic Sentry, which is sort of a NATO unilateral operation to show that we have interests, we have capabilities, we're willing to commit to those capabilities, we're willing to make those investments, and so we're working forward to make sure that we can all pull our weight when it comes to our respective responsibilities. And so that is an important part of a relationship with the United States, because the United States traditionally, I mean, going back to George Washington, if we talk about U.S. political history, has always said no entanglements, so no alliances. So if we want to stay in this alliance, it needs to add value also to the United States. If the United States simply thinks we're a security client, then they're going to say we're just going to do it on our own.
1: Yeah, well, it's certainly good that we are seeing something of a course correction, broadly speaking, on this. But I guess, you know, getting to the heart of the matter, about 30 seconds here, what would you say the percentage of the United States under Donald Trump invading Canada? Would it be 0% or less than that?
3: I think the U.S. has many greater priorities than to invade Canada, and the U.S. has many other more effective options than try to control Canada. But it should be a reminder to all the listeners that Canada needs to step up and pull its weight.
1: Indeed. Well, like I said, I mean, if this is what it takes in order for us to start doing that, then I suppose we can't complain about that, because you're right, it's long overdue. Christian, as always, do appreciate the chat.
3: Courtney, it's a pleasure. Have a great afternoon.
1: There you go. Christian Luprecht, professor at the Royal Military College, Queen's University, senior fellow at McDonald Laurier Institute. You got thoughts on our little chat? 780-451-8800, 403-974-8255.
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13: This is Global News. It's 1:30. I'm Thomas Dias. It's 15 degrees. The shooter who targeted an Ontario synagogue shouted, quote, "You're going to die for the Jews," before opening fire on a police officer outside. Belleville, Ontario's police chief says Sunday's shooting was a hate-motivated attack targeting the Jewish community. Officials say a former Eppington-based soldier armed with a shotgun opened fire outside the synagogue as people gathered inside to mark the start of Yom Kippur. The 29-year-old suspect was fatally injured in the police shootout, and a police officer was taken to hospital in critical but stable condition. Israeli Prime Minister Benjamin Netanyahu has told the United Nations that attacking Iran was one of the easiest decisions he's ever made. Well, there was a mix of cheers and boos as a mass of delegates walked out of the UN General Assembly in New York when Netanyahu took the podium to speak. Israel rejects allegations it has committed genocide and war crimes and is illegally occupying Palestinian territory. All Israeli settlements are illegal under international law, but the Israeli government insists they are legal. And a Canadian astronaut assigned to a NASA mission to the International Space Station says he's up for the challenge. Joshua Kutrick has been dreaming of going to space for a long time, and assuming everything goes to plan, he could fulfill that goal next week. The 44-year-old is one of four individuals in the SpaceX Crew 13 mission heading to the ISS. 880 CHED News Time is 1:31.
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13: 880 CHED weather, it's 15 degrees with an expected high of 17 today under a mixed sky. I'm Thomas Dias. Your next scheduled newscast at 2 o'clock on 880 CHED.
0: Opinions. Courtney Theriault has a microphone. Get into it on the Courtney Theriault Show here on 880 Chat. 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
1: What used to be one of the most dangerous drinking games you could play. Take a shot every time Danielle Smith said Justin Trudeau. A 15-minute press conference would leave you blind drunk. But while she still drops a JT reference here and there, you're no longer in danger of acute alcohol poisoning, as the premier has changed her tune towards Ottawa, even as skepticism understandably remains in some quarters. But as Mark Carney continues to lay out his blueprint to build Canada strong, he is turning more industry people into believers, and that seems to include our next guest, Senior Fellow and Director of Natural Resources, Energy and Environment at the McDonald Laurier Institute and the author of a new column in the National Post, Carney's Oil and Gas Renaissance. Welcome to the show. Heather Exner-Perot with us this afternoon. Good day to you.
15: Good day to you, sir.
1: So let's talk about this column and this sea change that you are buying into. You know, understandably, after 10 years of Trudeau, it was very easy and could still be easy to remain a skeptic as to what Carney is putting before us. But reading this column, it sounds like you are a convert. So what's winning you over?
15: Yeah, I mean, it hasn't been overnight, but I would say over the course of a year, there's been some changes. I think in his first year, before he had a majority, there was a sense that he was saying the right things, the rhetoric had changed. Obviously, he campaigned on Canada being an energy superpower, went to Davos and said we were an energy superpower. But there was a little bit of a sense of where's the meat. But I'd say there's been enough things, and with the introduction of Bill C-39 this week, with the mega tax productivity deduction that we got last week, I have to say that there's some things that are very good for the oil and gas sector, for the resource sector in general, and I expect we'll see that translate into investment soon.
1: Yeah, well, to your point, obviously, you know, I think C-5 and C-39 have both been great in terms of putting forth a vision on how you can build, how you can invest. But, you know, a lot of skeptics will say, here's the thing, we still don't have shovels in the ground. This is still all talk, no action as of yet.
15: Yeah, well, I wasn't a huge fan of C-5. It was a great change of tone. It did indicate a willingness and an intent to build, but it was kind of a backdoor option. It was kind of like, if we like you, you'll get to bypass all these bad regulations. We'll put you on a different list with a different lineup. And that wasn't really the unleashing of the economy or kind of, you know, the efficient framework that people wanted really to build everywhere, not just a dozen or so government chosen projects. But I think Bill C-39, if, you know, I call Bill C-5 as a Band-Aid, and C-39 looks more like it's actually a fix. And so I'm quite optimistic about that. And in terms of shovels in the ground, you know, obviously prices are just better, so that's going to take off, you know, a lot of the pressure, that some projects are just going to be better at these prices. And we are seeing that. But yeah, I could list off, you know, half a dozen projects that are shovels in the ground, and we're all anticipating, I think, that LNG Canada Phase 2 next week gets its FID and gets shovels in the ground pretty quick as well.
1: I'm going to keep my cynical glasses on right here. We know that obviously a big part of this has been Carney's attempt to address the 9 bad laws that Premier Smith has talked about here. You know, we've seen some changes, right? The emissions cap has gone poof. We've seen changes to the Impact Assessment Act. But the things I keep hearing, the drum I keep hearing from folks out there in Alberta is, hey, the industrial carbon tax is still very much in the mix. We're still dealing with this tanker ban. And so you've got these two things that people are like, until this has all been taken care of, we're going to remain skeptics because we think that these are still big roadblocks for industry.
15: Yeah, I would say, you know, Alberta has had an industrial carbon tax since 2007. Mm-hmm. Certainly the Carney government has, you know, a higher price than I think Alberta would have on its own. And so it certainly does make some projects less economic than the other would otherwise be. But some projects can yet go ahead and are going ahead. In terms of the oil tanker ban, I think it's terrible policy, not grounded in science at all. But because we're building the West Coast oil pipeline to Vancouver, seems like it's a done deal. That oil tanker ban isn't quite as pertinent right now because it only covers the north side.
1: I want to get back to what you were talking about there. My favorite term of recent memory, productivity mega deduction, which came out of this investment summit that Mark Carney put on. Danielle Smith was obviously there trying to solicit investment for the energy industry here. What did you make of that? I mean, it sounds like you think that it genuinely moved the needle and that it just wasn't some sort of public theater.
15: Yeah, and it was effective immediately. So I think as of September 15th, that was in place. We saw a final investment decision on a pipeline in Alberta from Wolf Stream right after, fully owned by a Canadian pension plan. So all of us are owners in that pipeline, $500 million. We saw Southbow say that, you know, they are all but committed to moving ahead the Prairie Connector, the kind of Keystone XL 2.0, specifically referred to that mega productivity deduction as a reason for moving ahead. And the nice thing about that tax is it's not picking winners and losers. It's for everybody, anyone in this country that wants to build across, you know, just about every sector, not just oil and gas. And it's very easy to model. You can easily say, okay, how much money I'm going to save, which projects now kind of meet that hurdle rate, and all of a sudden become economic.
1: Yeah. One of the other things I want to talk about, too, in terms of, you know, getting these greenfield production projects off the ground and really kind of getting people excited about it is, you know, Danielle Smith a week ago, talking about a new royalty framework that would be coming here this fall in an effort to largely double production, right? Because that's the goal she's got. You're going to have folks, too, I think, on this that say, you know, take a look at what's happening with the investment. You take a look at what's happening with this and take a look at what's happening with C-39, rather, and the union element. And a lot of folks feel that, you know what, maybe we're giving too much back to these wealthy companies, that, you know, this isn't really going to pay off for us as an average Albertan. What do you say to those concerns?
15: Yeah, we've been losing this investment to the United States for the last 11 years, and we want to bring it back to Canada. And I think Carney has clear goals, doubling non-U.S. exports, being the fastest growing economy in the G7, that a vast majority of Canadians support and see the reasons why we need that. And this is what you need to attract the investment to do it. So, you know, we can have 100% of nothing, which is what we had for the last 10 years, or we get 90% of a pretty good thing. And it was, you know, just so people appreciate the original oil sands build out going back, you know, to the 2000s to get investors to believe in the oil sands, very high upfront capital costs. That was the exact recipe, was low, you know, pre-pilot royalties and accelerated capital cost allowance. That is exactly what Alberta and the federal government are doing. Again, hoping to spur that second oil sands build out and fill that West Coast oil pipeline that they're going to own.
1: Now, talking about bringing in that investment, certainly we would be remiss if we did not touch on the conversation around separation. And I think largely industry leaders have been mostly mum on that. But we did hear Imperial boss John Whelan telling folks in Calgary this week, and I'll read the quote exactly here. As a national company, we believe a united Canada is the strongest position we can take to face the challenges and opportunities ahead. Canada and Alberta work best when people, products, energy, and investment can move freely and reliably across the country. So, you know, I'm curious from your perspective, you know, I mean, I guess a couple different questions. Let's start off with, I guess, what's happened to date. You know, I mean, a lot of talk about, you know, the investors being a little gun shy, waiting to see how this all plays out. Do you think that's been the case? Have we maybe left money on the table because of this conversation to date?
15: I mean, you can never prove a negative, but the fact is we have attracted quite a bit of investments in the last, you know, 3 to 6 months. That, you know, the Meta Data Center is one big example, ATCO doing Yellowhead Pipeline. So there's been a lot of investment, and whether we could have had more, we'll never know. But I think why the business community was reticent was because I don't think that they saw it was a near-term threat, that the polling never indicated that referendum is going to be successful. And so they did not need to intervene. Now, in the last few weeks, you did see the Business Council of Alberta put out, you know, a campaign basically to stay in. And that's why I think you're seeing Imperial, and you also saw TransAlta come out more publicly.
1: Yeah. So from your perspective, if somehow the numbers were to get flipped and we were to see a vote to hold a binding referendum going forward, what would be the fallout for the industry with that immediately?
15: Yeah, no one likes uncertainty. Investors don't like uncertainty, and it's poisonous. So I think, especially now going into an upswing, when we have this, you know, $200 billion opportunity in our laps in Alberta, absolutely not for a publicly traded company. That's not would be in their best interest and their shareholders' best interest. And they might say that, but you know, also we were talking about the oil and gas sector and lots of their employees and lots of the, you know, the kind of the white collar in Calgary themselves have been skeptical about how we've been treated by Ottawa. So probably maybe a little more forgiving of people wanting to express their grievances than maybe some other sectors.
1: Yeah, because I think the big argument that you get from the folks on the separatist side of the coin here is that, and to your point, right, even with the uncertainty that we've seen over the course of the last, you know, year, we'll say, with respect to this ongoing debate, the money is still flowing into Alberta. You know, if this vote goes ahead, if, you know, taking a look at a long-term approach, if it does get to that second referendum and it does pass against what the polling says, I mean, does that essentially turn off the taps, or does Alberta still remain a fertile place given the fact that, you know, the province has what the world needs?
15: No, I mean, it certainly doesn't turn off the taps, but there's will be certainly, you know, hesitancy. And I think that's exactly what
1: that we've seen over the course of the last, you know, year, we'll say, with respect to this ongoing debate. The money is still flowing into Alberta. You know, if this vote goes ahead, if, you know, taking a look at a long-term approach, if it does get to that second referendum and it does pass against what the polling says, I mean, does that

0: Okay, it's not. I just.
1: I'm ready for it to be over as well.
0: Well, Heather, certainly, yeah, it's going to be interesting to see how that does play out here in the next few weeks. Obviously, it has been hanging over the head of not just Alberta, but the industry, obviously, as we mentioned. And appreciate your insight on all of this and look forward to chatting again.
1: Thanks for having me.
0: There you go. That's Heather Exner-Perot, the Director of Energy, Natural Resources, and Environment at the McDonald Laurier Institute. You want to get in on a chat? You got thoughts on what she said? 780-451-8800-439-74-8255.
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1: All right, a little giveaway here for you folks in Edmonton. 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

0: get you to text. Oh, what word should we get people to text today? Let's go with the word irregardless. Yes, text us the word irregardless to 780-451-8800, and we will pick a winner from all of those of you who make Derek's skin crawl by using that word.
1: I hope you realize I can actually turn your mic off from this side.
0: This is true. You have the power.
1: I do.
0: You wield it with authority. So I appreciate you giving me a second chance on this.
1: You're welcome.
0: Nonetheless, text the word irregardless to 780-451-8800 if you want those tickets to the Edmonton Fall Home Show. And indeed, yeah, we're continuing our conversation about words that just absolutely drive you batty, because yesterday on the show, at the tail end of it, my mind basically shuts off at around 3:50. And at 3:51 yesterday, I used the term unthaw, talking about Mariah Carey's eventual arrival ahead of the Christmas season with her big song. It's become, you know, a bit of the tradition over the course of the last years since that song has seen a resurgence. And people were quick to point out that no, unthaw is not a word. And technically it is, according to Merriam-Webster's dictionary. But I agree. I used it incorrectly. I don't like it. I am full of shame and regret. And that's why I want to open the doors to you guys and talk about words that just really get under your skin. And I got to tell you, by the way, oh my goodness. Don't look at the text line, Derek.
1: I know.
0: Don't look at the text line.
1: I've already jotted a couple down.
0: In your favorite word right now.
1: Oh, boy.
0: Some of the words you guys have been sharing with us, for some of the terms, rather, we've got someone texted in to say, moving forward. Where else can we go? Yeah, that's a good one. I like that. Or people who use the word, like. We're getting the word like a lot as the start of a sentence. Someone was mentioning that when people use the word like 10 times before they start talking. My daughter does it to a certain degree, right? Like when she's trying to think, when she's formulating what her response is. But she's 3.5 years old, so we're going to let that slide. Also, sentences starting with honestly. Because do you ever say the opposite? Do you ever say, you know, it's like, honestly, I can't believe this, right? It's like, or conversely, it's like, I'm going to lie to you. I can't believe this, right?
1: Yeah.
0: You're
1: not going to lie.
0: Yeah. We're going to presume whatever you say, you intend for us to believe it.
1: Yeah.
0: You intend for us to think you're being honest, right?
1: Yeah.
0: Let's just put a caveat on that. It drop honestly forever.
1: Yeah.
0: And if you're going to lie to us, tell us that. Right. That's pertinent.
1: Yeah, right from the get-go.
0: That matters to us.
1: That's so true. Yeah. Can I share one for any folks that might be working at a coffee shop right now?
0: Oh, absolutely.
1: Espresso.
0: Oh,
1: espresso.
0: The
1: not a word. Yes. Espresso.
0: I thought we figured that out after the whole Sabrina Carpenter mega hit thing. I thought that was dead and buried.
1: Some people just don't learn.
0: Oh,
1: or especially is another one too.
0: Oh, yeah. let's see. We got some more here, you guys. Oh man, yeah. It's we need to like make sure that we need to come up with a Bible of banned words so we don't lose listeners.
1: They're all on the text line.
0: Bill says people who say pumpkin and library. Again, things my 3.5-year old daughter says, and they're adorable. But if you're a grown adult, no excuse for saying pumpkin.
1: How about Pischetti or Ambience? Those are good too.
0: Oh, I love me some Scabetti.
1: Yep.
0: The phrase that drives me crazy, someone said, is when people say, I seen something, when it should be, I saw something. This is a new one. This is a word that hasn't been, last year, it was a beautiful word. Last year, this word was poetic. This year, Joel says, Guerrero. The word Guerrero makes me cringe.
1: Ooh, how would we use that one?
0: Vladimir Guerrero sucks this year.
1: Oh, I see. Okay. He's not wrong.
0: No. Another person says, I seen. Yeah, we're getting a bit of that. I don't know how often I hear I seen, you know?
1: Or when you put the T at the end of it, I seen it.
0: Oh, yeah.
1: Oh, boy.
0: Yeah.
2: Can I add one word?
1: What's that?
0: Yeah.
2: Courtney just said it, like, in the break.
1: Right.
2: Correctamundo.
1: Correctamundo from the Fonz. Yeah. Those are Happy Days vibes.
0: Yeah. Well, you know what? It's my show. It's my show, so deal with it.
1: That's right.
0: What's Donna? Donna, you wanted to let us know that when people use the word vicariously in a sentence, but also put the definition in there, it drives me crazy, makes my eyes roll internally. For example, have a great vacation. I will live vicariously through you. Well, how else are you going to do it? Why double up? Again, yeah, one of those redundancy terms that we were talking about earlier, like free gift or, you know, PIN number or NDP party or what have you. One of the words that gets me, and I looked this up, Peter texted this one in. He says, the word that gets me is funnest. And I was like, there's no way that's a word, right? Again, if people apparently keep using the wrong words, bad words, fake words, often enough, long enough, Merriam-Webster is just going to say, fine.
1: We'll take it.
0: We'll take it. We're not happy about it. We don't want to do this. We're going to send out tweets shaming you for using this. But we bow to the will of the people. We are beholden to you and whatever terrible, useless, stupid word you want to use on a regular basis.
1: One that got me that I honestly didn't realize was an actual word is bigly.
0: Yeah,
1: I thought he just made that one up.
0: No, that's you know what? Honestly, we thought that was a Trumpism, but a guy who's been known to make up a word or two along the way, he actually stuck the landing on that one. Wow. He was bigly right.
1: Huh.
0: Yeah.
1: I still don't like it.
0: I don't blame you. What do we got here? My chalkboard phrase is as well too. Why? Why is double speak required? It does feel, as we're having this conversation today, that we just waste so many words, right? That we double up on so many words that do not require us to be so explicit.
1: Mm-hmm.
0: Maybe we could be more efficient with our words. Not on this show, though.
1: Maybe that's why the kids squish them down.
0: Oh.
1: You know, you only use a certain few letters out of the word.
0: I feel like if you were, I love that, right? Right, sis? Right, bro?
1: Right?
0: Right? I feel like if we were to be more efficient with the language, we would probably turn this 3-hour show into like an email.
1: Yeah, that'd be
0: basically
1: fun.
0: Oh, man. But keep them coming. You guys have some great / terrible words, and I love sharing them here today. 780-451-8800, 43-974-8255. And we'll check in with the more awful words and awful radio con. I don't know if you want to keep listening to awful words, but people have lots of awful words they want to get off their chest, and we'll share more of them with you here as we keep on rolling on this Thursday edition of the Courtney Theriot Show.
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14: This is Global News. It's 2 o'clock. I'm Thomas Dias. It's 16 degrees. An Edmonton city councillor says an end of restrictive covenants by the parent company of grocers, including Sobeys, IGA, and Safeway, will be good for neighborhoods and competition. Michael Jantz told 880 CHED this morning, Stacey Brotzel, that because they're in land title agreements, we'd have to ask the province which sites are currently sitting empty because of the practice.
15: But I can basically tell you to any of your listeners, if there was a site that used to be a grocery store and it's not anymore, chances are there's one of these restrictive covenants on that site. So I can think of a few within my ward, a few within other wards, a few within new developing areas. It's really incredibly frustrating. And once you can see it, you can't unsee it.
14: Restrictive covenants prevent competitors from moving into a vacant retail location, contributing to food deserts. Empire Limited says it's sending them as part of a deal with the Competition Bureau. Fall yard waste collection will begin next week in Edmonton. Homeowners are being asked to set out their yard waste in a see-through plastic or double-ply paper bag on their assigned collection days. Yard waste can also be dropped off at Eco Stations and the Edmonton Waste Management Center for free. You're asked to make sure your bags are not too heavy to lift. You can check when your collection dates are on edmonton.ca/wastewise. Well, gambling is an addiction for some Albertans, with the brain releasing feel-good chemicals during the anticipation of a win, not just the win itself. That's why the province is putting about $2.4 million into expanded treatment and recovery services for gambling addiction. The funding is going to Brickhouse Recovery Center, which will offer 4 weeks of outpatient treatment, followed up by up to 8 weeks of aftercare. In-person services will be available in Edmonton and Calgary, with virtual treatment offered across Alberta. The province says the services will be free, and more organizations are expected to receive funding later this fall. When it comes to healthy addictions, Edmonton is getting a boost for tennis and pickleball. The city is among 20 communities sharing $14 million in provincial funding for new and upgraded sport and recreation facilities. The province says the projects are expected to generate more than $46 million in economic activity. Applications for the next round of funding will open next spring. Well, for a species that is on the critically endangered list, news of the pregnancy of a lowland gorilla at the Wilder Institute Calgary Zoo is big news. The zoo announced today that Dossie, a 25-year-old female, is expecting a baby early in the new year. Zoo animal care manager Yana Stewart says it's exciting.
16: It is a very important milestone, not only for the species as a whole, but also for our efforts here at the zoo. It is quite an exciting time for Dossie and for the troop, and little Okabe will have some playmates in the future.
14: 880 Ched Sports, the Oilers will take to the ice in Vancouver tonight with a chance to go 3-0 in the preseason, and Captain Connor McDavid is hoping to see the momentum continue on.
17: I'd be happy with the Oilers winning season and in the playoffs and in a great spot going into the playoffs.
14: Oilers Now begins at 3:30 today, followed by the face-off show at 5:30 and a puck dropping at 7 right here on Ched. And with the playoff-bound Edmonton Elks coming off a tough loss defensive end, Malik Carney says getting back on the winning track will be important on Saturday when they take to the field in Hamilton.
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14: 880 Ched weather, a mixed sky today with a high of 17, cloudy and 19 tomorrow. I'm Thomas Dias. Your next scheduled newscast at 2:30 on 880 Ched.
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0: doing something unusual here today on the show. We are apparently trying to get you to turn your radio off. The conversation we've been having today is about a little slip up at the tail end of the Wednesday edition of the show where I dared utter the phrase unthaw. It's unthinkable because, as you know, thawing something else means it's melting. To unthaw it would essentially mean to freeze it. And it's opened up a whole can of worms because I know that word irked a few of you yesterday. Totally get it. Totally fair. I deserve to be shamed for that. And it's got us asking you, and boy, do you have words that just do not sit right with you. And I want to get to a few of those here because apparently words that make people cringe is good radio now in 2026. Someone says Webster is hardly the steward of correct language, and perhaps that's fair. But what I do is I hate a lot and a part when people mean a lot and a part. I also hate it when people pronounce processes as processes and biases as biases. Both are incorrect. I like that. That's very specific. And here's one, maybe a test for you, Derek. I mean, you already know the answer. Someone texted in and said, hey, Courtney and friends, here's a nerdy one for you that people say that's incorrect. Okay. Luke, I am your father.
1: Luke, I am your... Oh, yeah, okay.
0: Because what is it?
1: Because, I mean, he is his father.
0: No, the exact phrase is no... I am your father.
1: Oh, that's right. Yeah. Well, it's weird because it caught on the incorrect phrasing. That's true. That's a good one.
0: It's,
1: well
0: done. What people know, right? Yeah. When in reality, it's that exact phrase is never uttered in the Star Wars universe.
1: Well, isn't it also Houston, we have a problem?
0: Mm-hmm.
1: Isn't it also Houston, there is a problem or something like that?
0: Exactly.
1: Yeah.
0: Yeah. Just interesting how some of these famous movie quotes aren't actually what we think they are.
1: Yeah.
0: So anyway, we're going to keep it up here on this Thursday edition of the show. 780-451-8800. You can also get a hold of us at 403-974-8255. And talking a lot about air travel, it seems, these days. And we got some more concerns being raised. This is all about a proposed overhaul of the country's air passenger complaints process. And there's a bunch of committee meetings going on right now. And some of the critics on these would-be reforms say that the reforms that we're looking at here could give airlines an edge over customers, all while failing to address the issues that they're promising to fix. And so I want to do a little bit of a deeper dive in this to talk about air passenger complaints. And, who better to talk about air passenger complaints than the man behind the Air Passenger Rights website? Welcoming the president, Gabor Lukasz, back to the show with us today. Good afternoon.
2: Good afternoon.
0: Let's talk about what we've got now versus what's being proposed. The current process definitely has some bugs in it, doesn't it?
2: That's right. Currently, as a passenger, you have two avenues to deal with a complaint against an airline. Either you take it to small claims court, or in British Columbia, it would be the British Columbia Civil Resolution Tribunal, which has jurisdiction to deal with these matters, as the Court of Appeal just recently confirmed. Or you could go to the federal government's Canadian Transportation Agency, where it is going to take you 2-3 years to get a decision, and their impartiality is somewhat dubious. They have to be seem to be having a excessively close relationship with the airlines. What the government is proposing now, at least to deal with the issue of the delay, because the Canadian Transportation Agency has accumulated a 98,000 backlog of complaints, is to privatize the adjudication process and to compel airlines to make sign an agreement, a contract with third-party private entities that would then be given full power to adjudicate passengers' complaints against the airline. So just to make it clear, the airline would be handpicking who the judges would be and would be paying those judges in disputes against the airlines themselves. And those adjudicators or judges would be issuing legally binding decisions against passengers and airlines, which is binding on both parties.
0: So we've got... go on.
2: The government has also been claiming incorrectly that this is what they do in Europe.
0: Okay. So, is there endless to what's happening in Europe and the UK in terms of what they're proposing? Is this just trying to throw a layer of paint in that it is?
2: really just a layer of paint to pretend as it is. In Europe, what they have essentially private mediation conciliation process. In Germany, they only have conciliation, and in the UK, you have a system which is similarly telecommunication handling system, the CCCAN, where once they let a complaint and issue a consumer free to accept or reject it, and if they reject it, they can still take it to court. But if they have a decision rendered, then the airline has to create it. It becomes binding on the airline. So it offers an additional protection to passengers without giving up any rights by the passengers.
0: Well, to the hand-picked panel here that is being proposed, hand-picked by the airlines themselves. Understandably, we're going to see this through the lens of suspicion because most of us have not necessarily had the best experience when complaining in this process. But is there a way, I mean, for the government to put in oversight rules to ensure that we get that impartiality?
2: The government currently proposes to have a pre-approved list. Okay. The problem with that is that it still creates a kind of competition between the providers in terms of who can provide the most friendly service to the airlines. Mm. Because mind you, if there are, say, three providers, A, B, and C, and A tends to be more fair to passengers, B and tends to be more leaning toward airlines, then the airlines cancel with A, decide to go with B or C, and A is business. So it puts an economic pressure on one who might be just interpreting the law in a fair or more fair manner to passengers.
0: That's obviously one of the complaints, one of the positive things that is being proposed in this, and whether or not it comes remains to be seen. But you were talking about, in some instances, you're looking at 2 to 3 years for your complaint to be resolved, whereas this one is proposing a 90-day time frame for complaints. Is that realistic, especially because you're looking at 98,000 complaints as a backlog right now?
2: Even currently, the law requires a very 3-day process time. Okay. So just by putting in the law that the process has to be taking place in 90 days doesn't mean it's going to happen. What they are effectively doing is just kicking the problem down the road, just swapping decision makers. If the reason that we have this backlog, that's what is really not being discussed, is because the air passenger protection regulations are unreasonably and very complex with vital information for deciding whether compensation isn't owed, the airlines of control, who has all the documents, and those need to be viewed. In Europe, the system works because in the majority of cases, you can decide whether an injury is or isn't owed compensation, maybe looking at publicly available data. They need 400 or 500 pages of airline maintenance logs and staffing issues and so on, because the issues are just no business for the airline and therefore fully compensable. So all truly extraordinary situations like food options, terrorism, forbidden, need to have a view. What is going to happen in Canada, I'm afraid, is that either this will be taking a full day, just in the government paid employees, or they're using some dubious AI. And great as AI can be in Bing, for example, or even in national science research in areas, when it comes to human aspects, when it comes to the law, I don't see AI replacing judges anytime soon because it requires life experience, life understanding of society, and some kind of reading, and AI is really not good at those.
0: Yeah. So hopefully we'll take a closer look at this, slow down, and maybe that we iron out some legitimate concerns that you've with respect to this new

0: proposed overhaul for passenger rights in Canada. Gabor, as always, appreciate you coming on.
1: Thank you very much for having me.
0: And that's Gabor Lucas with Air Passenger Rights CA, president of that, just sounding the alarm. It is being sold to Canadians as an improvement on the process, but which Gabor says still some issues that need to be ironed out. We're going to keep on rolling here. The Courtney Terry coming at you.
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0: microphone. Get into it on the Courtney Theriot Show here on 880 Chad. Edmonton's News. Today's talk.
1: Yes. What is the word that makes you want to throw? I've been asking you what a term or phrase really rates on you, and it turns out that there are quite a few different terms I expected to see irregard pop up with great

0: up with great frequency, but a whole can of worms. That's what we've opened here today, and I want to get a couple of the ones that you hear as well. A couple of folks pointing out the mispronunciation. Oh my God, did I get that right? It's pronunciation, mispronunciation. The two cities in question here. Someone's like, how about when people say Edmonton as opposed to Edmonton? Another person says, it's not two words. It's Calgary, not Calgary. That's one that really grates on people's. I believe this is Derek here in Edmonton. How you doing, buddy? We're not making too difficult some of these we're using, right?
1: Oh, not for me. I'm 45, and the one that I cannot wrap my head around is the whole 7 thing.
0: Okay,
1: not get the 6-7.
0: Okay, that. And you know, here's very for we have a youth. We have a youth in-house, Derek, a resident yeah. youth show. Layla, we're going to see if she can explain that and me what the 6-7 thing is.
2: Honestly, it's really like you know when you're talking, like you say like sometimes you know.
0: Oh, after can you hear her?
2: Hear me?
1: No.
0: Okay. Well, weird.
2: Oh. Okay.
0: Just yeah. Well, she's definitely on air. Not Derek. Dude. Okay. Well, weird.
2: Oh. Okay.
0: She's definitely on air. Not Derek, dude. Derek on the phone is having a hard time here.
3: It's a U button there. Turn your phone.
0: Okay.
3: Or hang
0: turn
3: up
0: my
3: call.
0: Phone off.
3: Yeah. Or you just hang up the call.
0: Okay. That's confusing. Okay. Derek, hang tight. Listen on the line. Listen on the show if you can. Just put you. Listen on the room. And yes, we'll get.
3: Maybe you put him on. Throw him on.
0: All right, Layla, continue explanation, which I believe you were saying is nothing.
2: It means nothing. It's just it's playful term. 6 and 3 come after three, like, and equation.
3: 2 and 3 or like, why 6 and 7?
2: So every time it says 6.7, yeah. 75, for example, people like, I don't know, I think it's
3: so
2: playful.
3: It does make sense, doesn't it?
0: Yeah. This is, love that. You know, this is so 6-7. Am I doing it right?
3: I think so. well, Derek, weigh in again?
0: Yeah, let's bring Derek and see if... Did that make any sense to you whatsoever?
1: Absolutely.
0: thank you for pointing out the fallacy.
1: I think it's a certain generation that has that one.
0: Indeed. Oh, man. Goodness gracious. I guess... maybe we aren't in good hands into the future. If I had to find terms that were on a regular basis, 6-7. Thanks for pointing that one out, Derek. Some of the other ones here. Again, a lot of people are honing into on pronunciation when it comes to words that grind their gears. We've got picture, not pitcher. Hey, I took a picture the other day. I took a picture of a tree. No, you didn't. You took a picture. Picture. A lot of people weighing in and saying, to your point, Derek, from earlier, I believe, exactly.
3: Yeah.
0: Right.
3: Come on.
0: No, def X there. What are some else here we've got? Aggregate. Aggregate. Not a fun word to say. Something like that. We got another vote for orientated. When people use that instead of oriented. So we got one says, I love the propism segment, regular segment number 6 and word usage. Yeah, who knew it was going to make such compelling wrote a video.
2: Is that an English teacher?
3: Yeah, I think, well, Courtney just became one now.
0: Yeah, apparently.
3: Good one from Kevin on the line. Yeah, he said, this time, can we just say now? Right?
0: Again, it's back to what we were talking about earlier. It's just the agency of language.
3: Yeah.
0: Right? And how, there's so much redundancy in it. We say something. Mm-hmm. And, you know, a lot of it is, I think, just a combination of the fact we're trying to think about what to say next.
3: Yeah.
0: So maybe we take a little bit to say what we could say in one word. And I know certainly in my case, when I would say something along what you just, I would say it because I like the voice.
3: And who doesn't, Courtney?
0: Yeah. People, somebody actually, I can't remember right now, somebody did and said the words, the term that they're hearing, the one makes them kind of cringe, term Courtney Terrio.
3: Oh.
0: Yeah. I get it. That's hard. I get it.
2: Yeah, I don't like
3: Courtney. No.
2: We love Courtney here.
3: Yep. Oh, we're big fans.
0: Yeah. Oh, hey, it's okay. I can take it. I'm a big boy.
3: Okay, I was...
0: I'm a big boy who likes to go home every day and have a biscuit.
3: Yeah, exactly.
0: So,
3: as long as the ambulance is getting your way on the way home.
0: Basically.

0: Yeah, please keep them in here. So 451-804-9785. Just want to remind you. Yeah, please keep them in here. So 451-804-9785. Just want to remind you out there today that here in Edmonton, we're going to be kicking Oilers a hair earlier today. Up 3:30, and that means that we'll finish things up with Calgary up to 4 o'clock. But in order to make sure that an opportunity in those that amazing press that we are putting with the folks over at BetMGM to do the code a couple of days. It's just 3:48 on the show, but we're coming up here before 3 o'clock to make sure that our in Edmonton get to be part of that as well. So yes, you got the double code word today. Just to let you know that, because we do have a double dose of hockey tonight. Well, we are going to 4 o'clock in Calgary. Flames are in action nonetheless. They're going to be in Seattle taking on the Kraken. Well, the Vancouver, that's where your Oilers taking on the Kraken. And Canucks, two teams trying to find their stride at this point. So, you know, maybe opportunity to some kids to offer in both the Flames and the Oilers roster tonight, because I believe it is largely NHL lineups down in the, if I'm not mistaken. Do also know, a lot coming up here, though, in the next minutes of the show. Are you guys fans of America's Got Talent? Eric, do you watch the show at all? Do you watch AGT? These type of shows,
1: the ones that are usually like social media, like, oh, did you see what we did this? No. And that's about it.
2: I also see clips on social media. Mm-hmm.
0: Yeah, I get it, right? Because Lyle had the finale performances on Tuesday, right? They had the reveal of the vote, and it was a 2-episode reveal of the vote in the final 20 minutes. It was an hour and 40 minutes of absolute filler. Yeah. So I could understand why you guys would want to just look at the clips. Well, one of the acts that went viral this year is from right here in Alberta. Acro Canine. They were the top chance away with the prize tonight. And won't tell you how it turned out. We're going to play a little bit of a spoiler alert. We have the creator, the Acro Canine crew, the Whisperer is what I call her. Jennifer Fraser, hot off of it, excited for them. We're going to find out how they did through the entire experience for this amazing Alberta entertainment outfit. That is coming up here in just a few minutes. That'll be on the other side of 2:30. And it's a great conversation. It'll be a great conversation. And as I mentioned, we'll have your code word as well before 3 o'clock. All that and a whole lot more. And yes, some more nauseating phrases and for you. You want to chat, like I say, 780-458-8004-3974-8255. We keep on rocking here on this edition of the Courtney Show.

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4: This is Global News. It's 2:30. I'm Thomas Dias. It's 17 degrees. Members who will never see Kenneth Law face trial in their country for his role in the deaths of their loved ones have given tearful victim impact statements in an Ontario court. 79 people in the UK took their own lives. Products purchased online. He pleaded guilty earlier this year to 14 counts of aiding suicide in the deaths of 4 people in Ontario. The charges only relate to the Ontario victims. The 79 UK cases are being considered as part of the sentencing process. Well, a dairy farm in Sicamous, BC that makes old-fashioned ice cream that it sells on site says a large overnight structural fire ended up killing 40 calves. With no word, old-fashioned ice cream that it sells on site says a large overnight structural fire ended up killing 40 calves. With no word yet on the cause, Dishman Dairy says the blaze was one of the family's worst nightmares. At firefighters, three departments did an incredible job stopping the flames from spreading. The farm says the animals were all 6 months old or younger, but they were, quote, not just a number, they all had names. And experts are raising concerns over a proposed overhaul to the complaints process for air passenger service that include a 90-day time frame for complaints. The change would end to the current in-house process under the Transportation Agency. Under it, the backlog currently sits at 90,000 complaints with wait times often exceeding 2 years. Law aviation professors told Senate Transport Committee hearings this week that the would-be reforms could give airlines an edge over customers while failing to address the root causes of the massive backlog. 880 CHED News Time, 131.
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4: 880 CHED weather. We've reached our expected high of 17 today under a mixed sky. Cloudy tomorrow with a high of 19. I'm Thomas Dias. 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

0: here's a fun fact. None of the judges on America's Got Talent are actually American. Additionally, four non-U.S. acts have been as champions over the 2+ that the show's been on the air. But up until Best Fit was a top three for 10-year-old Toronto singer Battalia back in 2020. There was a chance that that might change this week. Alberta's canine crew battled it out as one act the finale. How did it go? Consider this your spoiler alert. You haven't watched. Here we go. 3, 2, 1. All right, you're on your own now. So to chat about the amazing experience of being on AT, we are joined now by the Acro Canine Crew's dog whisperer, Jennifer, with us. And hey, appreciate you jumping on after what it's been a heck of a summer for you.
1: Absolutely. Yeah, it's been amazing. It's been a great journey, and the dogs have been having a blast, and people have been enjoying the act, and that's the point.
0: Yeah, and let's get to the finale, and then we'll...

0: Then we'll go through everything that you guys have experienced over the course of the last few months. For those that have watched, obviously we know fell just the top five. Basically, came between you know players guys on the end cut. What was the experience like sitting on stage waiting for Terry Teal fate?
1: Well, nerve-wracking, of course. We kind of knew we'd win a meet, but I was able to pinch amazing shows on that stage, and that is wanted to. That's what we.
0: Yeah, and I mean, you must take some great pride. I mean, obviously, the goal is to win the $1 million president. Making $10 million is not a small accomplishment.
1: No, over 25,000 people audition for America's Got Talent every year, so $10 million is an amazing feat.
0: Yeah, percentage of a percentage of a percentage at that point. Well, I just want to talk about the performances this week. Obviously, your finale performance, I thought you guys were guaranteed top three. Unfortunately, America didn't quite the same way. Then you guys on the vote night, something with Olivia Beefus, the other dog act in this. You got to work along with Lily Pons. Talk a bit about the performances and the, what it was like that goes in, you know, up to work along with Lily Pons. Talk a bit about the performances and the, what it was like that goes in, you know, how you incorporated Lily Pons into it.
1: We invited and have a dog lover who was able to come onto the performance, which is lots of fun. Putting the acts together was free. Together the choral act, we put up 80 hours into that act, and then through, we had 2 weeks to go ahead and prepare our party act. Now, that is full 2 weeks because dealing with minors, they have to take mandatory days off, and half of those days are filled with school. So that basically cuts down to 1 week of actually rehearsing a new routine. And when it came to finals, another mandatory off, and after we had 5 days to off that routine, and we did it.
0: No, absolutely taking you guys up there on and talk about, you know, the time investment into something like this. What I've always found a little bit is, you know, you have to take time off from your jobs or as you do that steady paycheck from to be for this. I can't imagine it's a cheever.
1: No, I fully financed the entire production, so because I said I wanted to do something on stage, and that did, but right now, I'm heavily in debt. it was well worth it, absolutely well worth it. We did set up a GoFundMe to kind of help us on costs. Some amazing creature that I want to thank them. It took a day, AG, covering everything, all the rehearsals and everything beforehand, that was the bigger chunk of the money.
0: Yeah, hopefully, you know, this does open up opportunities for you, and we will get to what's next coming up here a little bit. I want to just a little bit more about the experience of the show. Obviously, you know, I'm welcome to be the next champion. I'm curious, some of the, you got to know who you might have gotten close to on the this year.
1: Well, it was absolutely probably the nicest man I've ever met. He's just so sweet, and he's so optimistic and so positive. So he was lovely to talk to. Love the dogs, of course. The come here and they are avid dog lovers. They were always dogs with them and pick them. They're absolutely sweetest people. But you know, everybody, the AGT, God, they're just the nicest, most professional. If something they're done for you, and they're gonna get it immediately. Our producer Nigel, like, I can't rave enough. Amazing, amazing man. That you know, all there's parts that made this production on stage. AGT, obviously.
0: Yeah, and of course, also you got the judges themselves, the celebrities. I know Josh Groban being phenomenal. By the way, did you meet Josh Groban?
1: Even they kind of entourage are blocking everyone. Yeah. They don't get armed, but Terry Crews, whenever he was walking around, he always sway from his security, like he needs it, to the girls and my golden buzzers, and actually signed our golden buzzer for people who may not know. But when you get a golden buzzer, they get a clear box full of confetti to take home. Sign that for us. Just a sweet guy. He also children's book, and he signed all, like, two copies of his children's book to give it to home. Sign that for us. Just a sweet guy. He also children's book, and he signed all, like, two copies of his children's book to give it to her down.
0: Oh, that's sweet. He obviously good to hear Cruz sweet in real life on TV. What are the judges? I mean, you know, because, you know, obviously Howie is Canadian, and then you've got Simon who comes off that little now added part of the act. What was your the judge?
1: Well, Simon, of course, wasn't there for the last several years. He was during the audience, but he loves the dogs, absolutely dogs. So he's in jail.

0: hard butt on TV. When it comes to dogs, he turns into a marshmallow. Sophia loves, so she very well. We interrupt our rehearsals a couple times just to come and cuddle with her, so she's amazing. And Mel B, she was very upset about her outfit choice when she came upon Fab. She was in a full red leather cat suit and her hair covered, and she couldn't pet the dog, and she was so upset. So, all lovely, lovely.
1: Oh, well, that's good to hear. Obviously, we're getting a little bit of a deep behind the curtain in terms of what the experience is like. Here's the thing. I've been a fan of the show since day one, back 20 years here. There are secret things that I don't know about, and I know this is your second round on the... what might be a thing or two that might surprise people about the show, about the experience?
0: They take very care of their contestants. Take care of them. So that's something that people don't really realize, that you know, since are there very well. I don't know, like, oh, you get food nooks. Go in and get food whenever they have this whole tech aisle.
1: How good's the spread?
0: The spread is okay. All the bars and fruit and food whenever they have this whole tech aisle.
1: How good's the spread? Food.
0: The spread is okay. All the bars and fruit and yogurt and, you know, cereal and things like that. Feed you well when it's actual meals. Like, you get, like, a day full of food. It's great.
1: Oh, that's good to hear, right? Because, again, if you're putting in 80 hours over that two-week period to get ready for this, I can imagine that the calorie burn is probably significant.
0: Right.
1: Yeah. So, I mean, obviously, how are you feeling today? Obviously, knowing that the experience has come to an end, I imagine you're still in this high for a while.
0: Yeah, I've got a lot of people reaching me. So, you know, that was to get talking new dog show. This isn't, you know, kitty show at the fair, which has been around for decades, where dogs are jumping and playing with their trainers. It's an actual immersive theatrical production put with the type of performers, you know, circus performers, gymnasts, aerialists, just other amazing professionals that are used to theatrical work and pairing them with dogs. And that's the ultimate goal. So I've got a lot of people talking. I've got people reaching out, talents. I'm talking. That's the whole point. I'm ready for coming up now.
1: Indeed. Are you hoping for Vegas? No, Royal Lasers, they got brought on by Light Balance for a little bit of a see. I know Howie want to fund the Nine Fingers or whatever the number is. I can't remember off the top.
0: Yeah.
1: You want to be in Vegas, even though you don't this Vegas see through AGT? Is that the hope?
0: That is the hope, absolutely. I want to tour. So, there is a Shimmer Cavalia. It was a break from Circus de Soleil with amazing. They came to cast, saw them, and this is the most beautiful, theatrical, just artistic thing I've ever seen. And I'm like, we can do this with dogs. 100% we can do this with dogs. And that's what I'm building here. So we're looking for investors. We're looking for people who are interested in backing the show. Yeah. The show. So that's my steam engine just... So that's what I'm working on.
1: Yeah, are you going to continue with the girls on this? Are you looking to shift things up? What's the plan for that? Obviously, you guys were just such an in-sync unit to make it to this year.
0: Absolutely, yeah. So I want to continue to use the girls on a lot of the local shows, mm-hmm. but minors, they need school. They're young. Like, our youngest was 7. So,
1: wild.
0: And, you know,

0: it knocked my dog. Something went wrong. So bad.
1: Well, I'm very forward to having here and being able to see what you guys did on stage in person, in real life, because it's an absolute hoot. I am very much like Simon, very much like Sophia. So Jennifer, congratulations to you and Akron. Absolutely amazing run.
0: Thank you so much.
1: There you go. That's Jennifer Fraser, creator, dog trainer, performer, Edmonton's Acro Canine Crew. Great to perform as well as they did. We're going to take a pause. Some more of your text and thoughts coming up here on the Courtney Theriot.
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0: hour, we're going to get our first business update of day, courtesy of our friend, the iPopowitch advisor, and CC Wood Gundy. He is Gary.
1: One stock was in the green today on the TSX, and that is BlackBerry. And this is not from selling hardware devices, but 175 million people still use BlackBerry without knowing it. And this is on the back of their earnings report that shows their software, QNX, does fantastic well and gave them record quarter earnings here in their report here this morning. Now, this comes on the back of their software being used in 275 million vehicles. Of hand drive, safety, audio, tons of different applications in automobile software. So that's where the butter is now as a hardware company. Stock is up 121% this year, up 3% here today. So that was one of the green stocks on my TSX list today. As the markets themselves, they got, tried to get a bit of a bounce back today, but didn't end up here. TSX was down 44 points to 35,706. Dow was down 106 to 51,009. Oil was still up $3 to $9.20 a barrel. Canadian dollar down 16 basis points to 73. And gold was down 10 bucks to 43.08 an ounce.
0: All right. Thank you for that, Robert. And get yourself water there. Get the ones out of the system. By the way, I was curious because he mentioned Bear technology is still 205 million vehicles. I was curious to see how many still use BlackBerry device. And this question to you, Derek. I'm curious, how many people do you think in 26 still have a little BlackBerry Palm, whatever they're called, the regular...
2: Oh, boy, like, we're talking the whole...
0: Yeah.
2: Oh, boy, I'm going to have to say maybe, like, 200,000.
0: It's to be about a million people.
2: Really?
0: A million people have not given up BlackBerry, and what was coming, VA has come, BlackBerries.
2: I enjoyed BlackBerry, and I think of them over, they were real devices. I
0: hated mine.
2: Did you?
0: Absolutely. I will always remember, you know what, it was technology at the time, first BlackBerry, I got as a work device, as you would expect.
2: Yep.
0: And I remember I went out at a story once, and my like, can you go picture, send it to us so we can air it. And I took the picture, and what is this? Can't even out what this image is, right? So this was what, 2011, 2012 technology. And that's what I always remember.

0: it's got Wi-Fi, but that's probably about it.
1: Yeah. It really interesting. This is, you know what? This is a subculture I did not know existed, and now I'm stunned to find out that it includes a million people, including Cole. So good on you for sticking to your guns on this. I want to get a couple more texts here. Tom, by the way, it's a much larger community than I thought. Tom says he uses his BlackBerry all the time. For music.
0: Really?
1: Did those things play music?
0: Oh, I wouldn't imagine very well.
1: No, I mean, I imagine it could play a digitized ringtone, maybe?
0: Yeah, exactly. You're getting real low sound quality on that one.
1: Yeah, no kidding. a couple of the terms we wanted to get to here. Diane, with the large gripe, and here's what she had to say. The English language has been thoroughly diluted by a lack of precision in teaching it and using it. Thanks, texting. We are now at a point where anything goes. Those of us who love the English language are accused of being too picky when it comes to when it is really about communication and the lack of clarity, which leads to unnecessary frustration and conflict, right? I'm like that. I wasn't able to get through that with any kind of clarity, just stumbling over my words. But we are looking for your grammar pet peeves, your word pet peeves. Text them to us, 780-451-8800-43-974-8255. We'll get some more of those out there into the atmosphere coming up in the final 60 minutes on this Thursday edition of the Courtney Theriault Show.
2: Moving really well out the door this afternoon. We're just waiting on crews to wrap up some daytime work on the Capilano Bridge. Northbound traffic moving a little better. 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
3: This is Global News. It's 3 o'clock. I'm Thomas Dias. It's 17 degrees. Edmonton City Councillor Michael Janz is glad to see the parent company of Safeway, Sobeys, and other grocers doing away with what he calls archaic restrictive covenants. Empire Limited made a deal with the Competition Bureau to end the anti-competitive practice, which keeps other grocers, even delis and bakeries, from moving into old locations. Janz told 880 CHED this morning, Stacey Brotzel, that in a short term, you will not see a big difference, but long term?
4: It opens up new parcels of land to be new grocery stores. It means more competition and choice for consumers. It means more options. It means you might be able to, you know, walk a couple of blocks to go get your eggs and milk instead of having to drive, you know, maybe 5 kilometers to the nearest grocery store.
3: Council passed a motion back in March, introduced by Janz, to lobby the province to follow Manitoba's lead and ban restrictive covenants. Well, Edmonton's shelter system was stretched to the limit last winter. New data obtained from the province through an access to information request shows emergency shelters were full 12 times, with many of those nights dipping below minus 20. Nadine Shalafu is with the Edmonton Coalition on Housing and Homelessness. She says they're calling on the UCP government to provide more shelter spaces and to bring in more affordable housing options.
5: We also need more transitional spaces so that people coming out of hospitalization or out of jail have a place they can transition to instead of being dropped off in the middle of the street in downtown and just left to their own devices with no services available to them at the time.
3: Shalafu says she's concerned that more vulnerable Edmontonians are suffering frostbite and even amputations each winter because they have nowhere to go. And police say the Ontario synagogue shooter had numerous guns and enough ammunition for an extended attack. The police chief in Belleville, Ontario, described Sunday's attack as a thwarted mass killing of Jewish worshippers. The shooter was fatally wounded by police outside the synagogue, and worshippers gathered inside to mark the start of Yom Kippur. The attack has underscored fears among Canada's Jewish community about the rise in reported anti-Semitism and string of violent incidents. And family members who will never see Kenneth Law face trial in their country for his role in the deaths of their loved ones have given victim impact statements in an Ontario court. 79 people in the UK took their own lives using products purchased online from Law. He pleaded guilty earlier this year to 14 counts of aiding suicide in the deaths of 14 people in Ontario. The charges only relate to the Ontario victims, but the 79 UK cases are being considered as part of the sentencing process. Checking 880 CHED Time Saver traffic, here's Justin Durbin.
6: We're moving really well out the door this afternoon. Looks like that daytime work on the Capilano Bridge has been cleared up. Everything is open and moving as you make your way through. We do have a bit of a slowdown on Rabbit Hill Road, a collision northbound just before Windermere Boulevard. We do have crews on scene, so you will want to be careful as you make your way through there. It's the final day to win a Corvette Stingray convertible or $100,000 cash. 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With 880 CHED Time Saver Traffic, I'm Justin Durbin.
3: Thank you, Justin. 880 CHED weather, a mixed sky today. Cloudy and 19 tomorrow, 11 Saturday, 15 Sunday. It's 17 degrees in the capital city. I'm Thomas Dias. 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

0: has opinions. Courtney Theriault has a microphone. Get into it on the Courtney Theriault Show here on 880 Chad. 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
1: Now everybody wants a piece of my pie.
2: Long live the BlackBerry, or at least that seems to be the mantra for more people out there than I actually anticipated. Just a couple quick texts on that. We were talking about that in the business update, that apparently the company itself is still going strong, not necessarily with their devices, but some of their in-vehicle technology. 275 million vehicles use BlackBerry technology. And I was curious how many people still use phone. And it sounded like globally, there's still at least a million people who are using their old BlackBerry devices. That includes, from our political panel, Mark Norris, who says, lol, LMAO, I was one of those guys about 6 months ago, and like Charlton Heston, you probably had to pry it out of my cold, dead hands. I loved it so much. And someone also says, yeah, my old BlackBerry Curve still is an excellent media player, and it also has an FM radio in it that works. Yeah, maybe I just had the wrong BlackBerry back in the day. Mine was an absolute dud in every way, shape, or form. Couldn't take pictures. Couldn't keep the little ball in. Anyway, if you're part of this very proud BlackBerry community, I'd love to hear for why you're still sticking it out with the BlackBerry. 780-451-8800, 403-974-8255 is where you can get in on that chat. And we'll also check in on some of the words here that just irk you. This one I thought was pretty funny. When I say this to you, Derek, what do you hear? I want to hear specifically what you think I just said.
3: Okay.
2: What am I specifically just saying?
3: What are you specifically saying right now? You're talking about oceans.
2: Yeah, okay, there you go, right? But it is true. Some people just skip the S. They drop the S when they say that.
3: Yeah.
2: And it comes out as specifically.
3: Yeah. Yep, right? That's a weird one, too.
2: That's a weird one. Anyway, I want to hear more of these. 780-451-800-403-974-8255. And as we say, be specific with the word that bugs you, with your grammar issue. Okay, let's switch gears. And here's a question. Is the affordability crisis over? The crisis portion of it. Things still cost a bit more than they used to. But here's the thing. You have to go back to 2023 to see a time when we saw inflation regularly climbing higher than the Bank of Canada's target ceiling of 3%. It's been consistently between 1% and 3%, except for a month here or a month there. And even then, I think the last time we saw it go over 3%, it was 3.2%. And that was largely due to gas prices. Now, at the same time, while wage growth has slowed a bit, it is now overall higher than the rate of inflation. It remains there. I think it was 3.4% last month. So we're making more and we're spending less, perhaps. Well, it's not that simple, according to our next guest. So to talk about all things on that file and a few other things happening in the realm of retail, our retail analyst, expert, author, Bruce Winder with us this afternoon. Hey, Bruce, how you doing?
4: Hey, I'm doing well. Thanks for having me on.
2: Yeah, there must be a word in your world, in the retail world, that just drives you up the wall. Is there one word that makes you go bonkers?
4: Yeah. maybe omnichannel. That's something that's overused a little bit in our industry.
2: Okay, I can see why. I don't know what it means, but I'm already perturbed by it.
4: For sure. Omnichannel is it's when you sell in different ways across stores and online. Anyways, it's overused.
2: There you go. Well, I'm glad. it sounds like the synergy of retail is what it sounds
4: exactly.
2: Like to me.
4: Synergy, yeah.
2: So let's talk about, I guess, where we're at on the affordability question, right? Because you pitched this to us, and it kind of got me wondering, right? Because we talk about wage growth outpacing inflation. That seems to be a good sign. That's, you know, good for the average person. Yeah. But it's not the case for everybody, because dragging down that growth rate, unfortunately, are the people who can least afford it. In this case, the lowest earners aren't keeping pace with that larger growth.
4: Yeah, I mean, it's a good point. On the surface, you know, it looks like everything's running fine. You know, hey, wages are growing faster than inflation. But when you kind of dig into some of the details and you break it up by quartile, you know, and you look at different groups, if you look at sort of low earner wages, you know, maybe those are the folks who are at the bottom quartile, they've only went up about 2.3% versus 3.4% for the average, right? And if you look at young workers age 15 to 24, their wages have only grown 1.8%. So it's one of those things, I think, there's dangers in averages, right? If you look at the average, everything looks good, but it's being skewed up by the top 25%. So it's just something to consider in terms of how we're looking at different, you know, earners within the spectrum and really trying to solve affordability.
2: Yeah. So, I mean, obviously, we can understand individually why that would be important for those folks that aren't keeping pace, why it would be such a big issue for them as we keep talking about affordability. Yeah. But overall, I mean, why is it so important to bolster those wages to address overall affordability?
4: Yeah, we have to keep wages going up above inflation, especially to sort of try to catch up to what's happened with the affordability crisis, you know, over the last several years, especially since the pandemic. Because when wages fall behind, you know, people start to spend less and then our economy starts to dovetail down into a doom loop. And the data that really kind of, the thing that really piqued my interest on this whole thing is starting to see companies start to give wages higher than inflation. So Amazon announced last week that they were giving a 4% raise, which is pretty big because inflation is going at 3%, and that's for workers on the shop floor. And you know, Loblaw and Metro have also announced pretty good packages recently too. And I think some of this has to do with maybe our population shrinking a little bit. I know Alberta's population has been growing a lot, but overall in Canada, it's been shrinking. And I think the labor market is starting to tighten up.
2: Yeah, I think it was Alberta grew 1.5% year over year. Canada was 0.5%, which is the lowest rate we've seen nationally since 1915. It's been a while. I want to get to a couple other things that perked my interest on the retail front here today. And we got the sales numbers for July down a little bit. And that seems to be raising some new concerns about consumer strength. How concerned are you?
4: Yeah, I mean, I remain concerned. I mean, and I kind of look at retail sales. You know, you have to take it with a bit of a grain of salt because it's only like 1 month. But I am concerned about it just because of the pressure on the consumer. You know, you look at the price of gasoline. That's major for a lot of people, right? Mm. And that will impact, you know, consumer spending on discretionary items as we head into the fall. So I am worried about the consumer in terms of just their ability to spend. I think they're getting tapped out. And it sounds like we say that every year, but every year there's like a new issue. And then interest rates are probably going to go up as well. So I'm a little concerned about the health of the consumer overall.
2: Yeah, well, speaking about health, not a healthy turn of events here for Starbucks. It's PSL season, which unfortunately means pumpkin spice layoffs because they're going to be closing, looks like 250 stores. I thought that they had already tightened up their ranks. This can't be a very good sign for the state of their affairs.
4: Yeah, I think they have a fairly strong direction now with the CEO's been around about a year now, and he has a vision for sort of a certain experience that they want to offer where it goes back to being that sort of second or third home for you. Mm-hmm. And I guess they feel these locations, the 250, just can't do it. They don't have enough space. And maybe they're just not making enough money. So part of this is sort of trimming the tree a little bit each year, you know, trimming it a bit, pruning it a bit. I think that's what this is about versus like a massive issue with the company.
2: All right. Lastly, I just want to get your thoughts because I'm getting all these ads for Meta's Muse, their AI device.
4: Yeah.
2: And
4: I
2: see that it's got the capacity to shop for you. But then you got things like Amazon blocking Muse from being able to use their site. What are these AI shopping agents? And why is Amazon maybe not so akin to letting Meta have access to their site?
4: Yeah, I mean, we could do a whole session just on the AI agents. But long story short, what's happened is, you know, in some cases, you can buy things directly from an AI agent. It's a little bit weird, though, right now, because the information is not 100% accurate. Yeah. And there's a lot of questions around who owns the customer data, who owns the relationship. And folks like Amazon, they're pretty smart. They say, hey, you know, we don't know enough about this yet. We're not going to let you in, you know, until we sort of analyze how this works. So they're very cautious. They've done this before with other agents as well, and they have their own agent in-house where you can go on Amazon and use in the US they call it so Alexis for shopping. In Canada it might be still Rufus. So there's all kinds of discussions right now about this. It's a new trend. It's not a big trend, but it's going to require a lot of work and negotiation with retailers and the agents to see who gets what.
2: Yeah, well, certainly one that we will be watching all things AI on this front. Hey, Bruce, my friend, thank you so much for coming on and walking through all things that are happening on in the retail realm right now. And always a fun time.
4: Yeah, I appreciate it. Thanks for having me on. Have a great day.
2: There you go. That's retail expert Bruce Winder. I'm going to take a pause. More of the Courtney Theriot Show coming at you here on this Thursday afternoon.

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4: U.S. President Donald Trump is hailing a, quote, truly great friendship he's forged with Chinese leader Xi Jinping. Xi began his highly anticipated state visit today with trade irritants, artificial intelligence safeguards, and the war in Iran likely to be thorny issues in talks with Trump. Well, Xi said in his remarks upon arriving at the White House that competition between countries should be healthy and kept within bounds. Reporters from three news outlets banned from the White House by U.S. President Donald Trump were back on the grounds today. It came hours after a federal judge ordered the administration to reinstate their access. And American country music star Riley Green is set to perform at the halftime show of this year's Grey Cup on November 15th in Calgary. The Canadian Football League says Sarah McLachlan will sing the national anthem. She's to perform while the Canadian Forces Snowbirds return for their last official fly past in their storied Tudor jets before they're retired. Just ahead of 880 Ched Time Saver Traffic, I'm Thomas Dias.
5: Reface magic.

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3: Still moving pretty well around the city this afternoon. We do have a collision to watch out for on Rabbit Hill Road northbound near the southwest leg of the Henday. Crews on scene, so careful as you make your way through. We do have delays 109th Street southbound towards the High Level Bridge. Southbound, you'll need to stay left. And some volume already, Highway 16A westbound near 231 Street. 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With 880 Chad, time saver traffic, I'm Justin Durbin.
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6: Well, you might have to walk a little bit further for your pumpkin spice latte this holiday season as Starbucks has announced that they're going to be shuttering another 250 stores here by the end of the year. And this is the second round of shuttering that they have done here. This is for underperforming stores as they try and get their focus back to improving that customer experience. And so, hey, if they have, financial performance issues, they're saying, hey, something's not happening right here. So, you know, they're going down to their bare bones, so to speak. They're going to take a little bit of a charge on this, $300 million to exit existing leases, employer separation benefits. But, you know, the stock didn't move much today. I think a lot of this is baked into a lot of their latest news and their new CEO that's trying to make a turnaround for Starbucks in general. So we'll have to see how this plays out. If you want to go a little bit further, and maybe you'll be getting a little bit more advanced experience here if they start to turn things around. How did the markets do? They did not turn things around today. They did get close as we did see oil come off here on expectations that we were getting more negotiations between the U.S. and Iran, but that did not move oil prices much lower or bond yields. So the TSX did finish 44 points down to 35,706. Dow was down 176 points to 51,349. Oil was still up at $3.04 to $95.20 a barrel. Canadian dollar was down 16 basis points to 70.73, and gold was down 10 bucks to 43.08 an ounce.
5: All right. Thank you for that, Robert. Hope you're feeling better. Sounds like you got a little bit of a dry cough there.
7: I think he could use one of those Starbucks.
5: Yeah.
7: Lubricate that throat a little bit.
5: But unfortunately, he has to walk a little further now.
7: That's true. I feel like he'll go.
5: Yeah.
7: Yep.
5: Yeah, well, hope he does. Hope he's feeling better tomorrow when we check in on the market.
7: That's right.
5: Yes, we're talking about words that grind your gears, your grammar faux pas that really kind of get under your skin. My wife texted me in, by the way, and you know what? We often joke how that we're kind of the same person in a lot of ways. Well, she didn't hear the start of the show, and she texted in the word I mentioned.
7: Okay.
5: So, yeah, she's like, my main pet peeve is when people say literally when they don't actually mean literally. Like, oh, my God, I'm literally dead. No, you're not. You're literally speaking right now. You're literally not dead.
7: No, you're not.
5: No. That's what I can definitely get behind right there. And again, a lot of pronunciation. Ed says, can I ask you a question?
7: Oh, that's a good one, too.
5: Yeah, a few people have texted that specific one in today. So many people say important. I might say, hold on. So many people say important instead of important.
7: Oh, but like with a D. Important.
5: Yeah.
7: Okay. Yeah, that's
5: like
7: weird.
5: I'm having a hard time saying it, but I have an easy time hearing it now that when I say it out loud, I think I can hear people saying that.
7: Yeah.
5: And that's not cool. It's not cool, people.
7: No.
5: The word that gets mispronounced for me that drives me nuts is original. People always say original. Once you hear it, you can't unhear it again. Original. I think I say original.
7: Original.
5: Original. Ooh, oh.
7: Yeah. That's a good one.
5: I caught myself there.
7: I definitely don't say original.
5: No, I don't. Don't lean into
7: it's
5: the
7: O. It's more of an
5: O.
7: Original. Kind of an A or maybe a weird U.
5: Oh, my goodness.
7: Original.
5: Oh, my. We've been doing it wrong this whole time. It's kind of original.
7: Yeah.
5: Original is like the Berenstain Bears or Berenstain Bears.
7: Oh, yeah. This right? is a good one, too.
5: Yeah, I don't know.
7: Steinstein.
5: Yeah. Oh, man. This is such a fascinating conversation, realizing that you have been saying something wrong the entire time.
7: Yeah. You're a professional speaker, too, Courtney.
5: I do. I do. I get paid to say words yeah. in an accurate fashion.
7: Yep.
5: Steve texted in, you'd think people would have stopped saying nuclear after SNL made numerous spoofs about W's pronunciation, but nuclear is still out there. It's also a very good Simpsons joke.
7: Yes, very
5: good. Where Lisa Simpson tries to correct her father, and he's like, it's nuclear.
7: Yeah.
5: Yeah.
7: That's a tough one, though. Nuclear.
5: But you're adding an entire syllable to it, right?
7: That's true.
5: Yeah. So I guess
7: it feels
5: that.
7: Right.
5: That one, I love how it has been absolutely lampooned to death. And then this one, I think, is more of a personal preference, which is the notion of pronouncing schedule, but with the soft start. Does the term schedule get under your skin?
7: Only if they're trying to sound snooty.
5: Yeah.
7: I don't know if you look at my schedule.
5: I do think it's a British thing, though, right?
7: Yeah.
5: Like, if you're speaking the Queen or the King's English and you say schedule,
7: yeah.
5: or if you're saying schedule with an accent, I'll let it slide. Not yeah. a French accent, but a British accent.
7: That's right.
5: Right. Just to clarify. Anyway, keep them coming. 780-451-8800, 403-974-8255. That's it for us in Edmonton. Thanks for tagging along with us today. We'll keep things rolling in Calgary.

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11: A peek at the Bakersfield Condors? I'm Dave Campbell. Yeah, it'll be American Hockey League-like lineup tonight for the Oilers, who visit the Vancouver Canucks this evening in third of the four preseason games scheduled. Head coach Mike Babcock on what he expects from tonight's lineup.
12: The veteran guys that are going there, instead of playing 7, 12 minutes or whatever they play, they get to play 22 tonight. So that's a great chance for them. And everyone else gets to send a message to the organization, because I'm for real and I want to be there.
11: Tristan Jarry will start in goal. Puck drop in Vancouver at 7 o'clock. Live coverage on 880 CHED will begin with the face-off show at 5:30. Dale Hawerchuk is once again the leading scorer for the Winnipeg Jets. The Jets of the NHL announcing today that the franchise's official statistical history will now include both eras of the team. In addition, the Jets also own all the historical records of the Atlanta Thrashers from 1999 to 2011. Edmonton Elks face the Hamilton Tiger Cats on Saturday. It's expected Harrison Frost will start at quarterback for the Tabbies ahead of Trey Ford. Elks rush in Malik Kearney says the defense is prepared for both.
13: Obviously, those are two different quarterbacks with two different skill sets, so you can expect two different game plans, but we're both prepared for both of them, and it should be a good game.
11: Kickoff Saturday from Play Alberta Field at Commonwealth Stadium is at 5. You can hear the game over on Kissin' Country, 103.9 FM, starting at 3:30 with countdown to kickoff. Thursday night in the NFL, the 1-1 Green Bay Packers host the 0-2 Atlanta Falcons. 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I'm Dave Campbell.
14: This is Global News. It's 3:30. I'm Thomas Dias. It's 17 degrees. The shooter who targeted an Ontario synagogue shouted, quote, "You're going to die for the Jews," before opening fire on a police officer outside. Belleville, Ontario's police chief says Sunday's shooting was a hate-motivated attack targeting the Jewish community. Officials say a former Eppington-based soldier armed with a shotgun opened fire outside the synagogue as people gathered inside to mark the start of Yom Kippur. The 29-year-old suspect was fatally
15: fatally injured in the police shootout, and a police officer was taken to hospital in critical but stable condition. And Israeli Prime Minister Benjamin Netanyahu has told the United Nations that attacking Iran was one of the easiest decisions he's ever made. There was a mix of cheers and boos as a mass of delegates walked out of the UN General Assembly in New York when Netanyahu took to the podium to speak. Israel rejects allegations it has committed genocide and war crimes and is illegally occupying Palestinian territory. All Israeli settlements are illegal under international law, but the Israeli government insists they are legal. Checking 880 CHED Time Saver Traffic, here's Justin Durbin.
16: We're still moving pretty well around the city this afternoon. We do have a collision to watch out for on Rabbit Hill Road northbound near the southwest leg of the Henday. Crews on scene, so careful as you make your way through. We do have delays 109th Street southbound towards the high-level bridge. Southbound, you'll need to stay left. And some volume already, Highway 16A westbound near 231 Street. With the Subaru, you get more standard features than you'd expect and great lease and finance offers you won't want to miss. 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With 880 CHED Time Saver Traffic, I'm Justin Durbin.
15: Thank you, Justin. 880 CHED weather. The temperature dips to 13 degrees overnight, followed by a cloudy high of 19 tomorrow. I'm Thomas Dias, ahead of 880 CHED's Oilers Now with guest host Aiden Ganim.

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0: country. You're listening to Oilers Now on 880 Ched, brought to you by World of Spas. Aiden Ganim with you for the first hour of today's show, but do not worry. Bob Stauffer's just, you know, on the plane making his way over to Vancouver to call this game, because we have a hockey game tonight. The Edmonton Oilers taking on the Vancouver Canucks in preseason game number 3. The Oilers currently 2-0 in the preseason, beating the Winnipeg Jets here and in Winnipeg just a couple of nights ago. But new opponent, new face, and it's going to be an exciting one. A very, very prospect-heavy lineup for the Edmonton Oilers. But we'll get that into that a little bit later. But yes, me for the first hour, Bob for the second. We got a fun show for you today at 4:05 today. Montreal Canadiens radio play-by-play man Victor Finley will be joining us. Going to talk a little bit about Kirby Dach and some things going on around there. At 4:35 today, we are taking a Canucks angle. Vancouver Canucks radio color analyst Randeep Janda. That is not the only thing he does for the Vancouver Canucks. He's also an analyst on their TV. Lots of other things involved there, so he'll be a good guest. And then at 5:05 today, hockey blogger Bruce Kurlock for the Oilers Now Prospect Report, brought to you by Reface Magic. And for a game like this, where, you know, it's going to be pretty heavy Oilers hopefuls in the lineup, it's good to have Bruce on, because that's right up his wheelhouse. He knows exactly about everything that's going on in the prospect world. So a fun one for us today. But again, Bob joining us at 4:30 for today's show. The River Cree Resort, at 4:30. 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We did a segment on Adam Fantilli yesterday with Aaron Portsline from The Athletic. He's one of the main writers there. And talking a little bit about the situation with Fantilli, it seemed like they weren't 100% close on a deal. We were wrong. A huge deal in Columbus. The Blue Jackets have signed forward Adam Fantilli to a 6-year contract that will pay him $13.75 million per season. And if you take a look at the 2023 draft, first overall pick, Connor Bedard. He signs a, I believe, 5-year contract that pays him $15 million a season. Leo Carlson, second overall. He just signed that big ticket with Anaheim, making over $18 million per season. And now Adam Fantilli making $13.75 million per season. So the top three from the 2023 NHL entry draft, they are getting paid. But it makes sense. Carlson's, you know, that number one guy in Anaheim. Well, there's a few guys to mix in there as well. Fantilli, he's the 1C in Columbus. And, of course, Connor Bedard, he is the captain now of the Chicago Blackhawks, so it makes a lot of sense for him to get paid. But so there you go. Very interesting. It's been such a weird offseason seeing these young guys get the contracts that they've been getting, but it's just the way the league is growing. You know, the cap's going to go up and up and up again over and over again every year, and by the time that these deals are done, they might look like a bargain. They might not. We'll just have to wait and see. Let's go into the Oilers Now Audio Vault for Direct Workwear.
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0: Well, Mark Messier was quoted yesterday, and it was all over headlines. I'm not here to give you my opinion. I'm just here to break it down, because it was talked about a lot today at the Oilers availability. Mark Messier commenting a little bit about the hiring of Mike Babcock. He says, "I am absolutely shocked they hired him." He also said, "I'm absolutely shocked from the stories that I heard from very good, reputable character people about the way they were treated. It's been no secret." Again, I'm not going to get into it here. Bob will carry on with that a little bit later in today's show, but I just wanted to give a little bit of a preface, because we're going to get into it here in the audio vault. Here is Mike Babcock talking about the response from Messier.
2: Yeah, meet you guys here. They helped me out. They sent it to me yesterday, so I just sent it to my family. So one of these teams is Team Messier, right? So he won 4 cups here. I'm younger than him. When I'd watch him hard, leader, two-way competitive, went to New York, hard, two-way competitive, real leader. I've dealt with him two times in my life. One time we were getting presented an Olympic gold medals here, and he ran on. I think my daughter was 7 or 8 then. He treated us great. Another time was at the Hall of Fame thing. He treated me great. Like I said, Team Massey is a legend here. Is it ESPN that he does? Is that the one? He does great on that. I have nothing but respect for him.
0: I'm going to continue a little bit here with Messier's quotes. He said, I think there has to be a separation of powers on the structural level of any team. I think from the management to the coaching to the players, there has to be a divide. The leadership of your team has to protect the players inside the dressing room. How can you do that when you're directly involved with the decisions they're making at management level and hiring the management of coaches? If it does go bad, the players are having difficulties. Who do they turn to? Because if they turn to the leadership is management. There's no separation there. Messier was talking a little bit about the players' involvement in the hire of Mike Babcock, which in the NHL's case is a little bit new. It's a little bit novel. It's something that doesn't happen a whole ton, at least from the outside media world. We haven't heard much about that in the past. In the NBA, it happens. In the MLB, I'm not 100% sure. In the NFL, it does happen a little bit too. Zach Hyman played for Mike Babcock. He knew what kind of a coach he was. He was involved in the hiring process. He had these thoughts on the Mike Babcock situation as a whole.
3: I don't know. I haven't heard anything about me, Leon Connor. It's all about Bab. It's just obviously I think he can handle that. And I just know from a player standpoint, there's a lot of excitement with training camp, how preseason's gone, how we've worked in those games. I think that you know, you're seeing changes on the ice, and it feels good as a player, and it's all positive. It's been really good.
0: Now, there was a lot of controversy with this hiring, I'll say that for sure. Oil Country was split into two different kind of areas, and, you know, the one thing that is going to be there no matter what, no matter what you think of Mike Babcock, is that there's going to be people reporting on this and telling stories and telling things from their past, from other people's past, talking about him. And that creates a lot of tension in the media, and, you know, it gets a lot of people talking, and there's a lot of stuff going on. And we've seen in the NHL before that, you know, once the media catches something, you never know what it could be, but if it builds on fast enough, it can become a bit of a distraction for players. Oilers captain Connor McDavid spoke today about the possibility of there being distractions.
4: I don't see a lot of headlines about any players here. I see a lot of headlines about the coach. So, you know, if that's a distraction for guys, great. If not, whatever. It doesn't matter. We got to perform anyway. So, you know, and as I said, I think we've had a good camp up to this point, and guys are in a good spot to have a, you know, nice couple of days here to continue to get ready, and another big game on Saturday to finish off.
0: And Mark Messier, of course, a legend in Oil Country. You know, he captained the team to a Stanley Cup in 1990, was a huge factor in the dynasty back in the day. A legend in Oil Country, not just a legend here, but he's a legend in New York and the other places that he played throughout his career. And, you know, he's a local guy, so there's a lot of respect for him in the Oilers locker room. Zach Hyman spoke a little bit on Messier.
3: Everybody has their own opinion. He was number 11. I was number 11 for the longest time, and I couldn't wear the jersey here because he's revered here. He's a legend with the Oilers and in hockey, obviously. So I think that everybody in the game respects him. And like I said, everybody's entitled to their own opinion. I think if he really wants to see what's going on firsthand, he's more than welcome to come here. Like, I think Oiler fans love him. There's, like I said, there's a lot of excitement. There's a lot of positivity here. Nothing but good is happening right now. So to try and spew something negative right now, I think it's his opinion. Like I said, I have a lot of respect for him. And if you'd like to see what's going on, he's more than welcome to come down.
0: So there you go. That is the players' comments. A couple of quotes from Mark Messier. Kind of came out of nowhere here over the last couple of days, but there you go. That is the case that is going on right now. We're going to throw a pin in Oilers now when we come out on the other side. The game day lineup.

0: have a few things to watch out for this afternoon. A collision being cleared up on Rabbit Hill Road northbound towards the southwest leg of the Henday. Watch for a collision 82 Street northbound towards 130th Avenue. Northbound, stay right. We have a collision in the turn lane from eastbound University Ave to go on to 114th Street southbound. Eastbound to southbound, stay left. Southbound, stay left. 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With 880 Chad Time Saver Traffic, I'm Justin Durbin.
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0: This is Oilers Now on 880 Chad. Sitting in for Bob Stauffer is Aiden Ganim.
1: 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It is a full one. Three Canadian teams playing. Of course, the Oilers playing the Vancouver Canucks in Vancouver, and the Calgary Flames visit the Seattle Kraken. So it's heating up in the Pacific Northwest. And, yeah, there you go. Edmonton Oil Kings have one more day to fine-tune things. They'll visit the Calgary Hitmen tomorrow night. Bakersfield Condors still getting ready to go for their start of the season. They're back on October 3rd on the road for the Henderson Silver Knights. Huge deal today coming out of Columbus. The Blue Jackets have signed forward Adam Fantilli to a six-year contract that will pay him $13.75 million per season. And the Chicago Blackhawks have signed a forward too. Oliver Moore gets a five-year deal that pays $4.25 million per season, which, you know, honestly, in this day and age, that looks a lot more familiar, like an extending contract after an ELC. But things are getting out of hand here real fast. All right, let's get to the game day line of report brought to you by Oil Country Towing. From boost and light duty towing to heavy duty recovery, Oil Country Towing will get you going. The Vancouver Canucks are rolling out with some NHL talent in tonight's game. On the first line, Jake DeBrusk, Elias Pettersson, and Linus Karlsson. The second line, Liam Ogren, Marco Rossi, and Brock Besser. Drew O'Connor on the third line with Philip Hedl and Jonathan Lekkermäki. And on the fourth line today, Paul Cotter, Braden Coutts, and Brendan Gallagher. Sticking a young man in between two NHL veterans on that fourth line tonight. On defense, Zeev Bouyum on the front pair with Philip Hronek, Jamie Oleksiak out there with Luke Shen, and Guillaume Brisebois along with Victor Mancini. Looks like Nikita Tolopio will get the start for tonight's game. Backing him up will be Chris Drieger. For the Edmonton Oilers, things are a lot lighter in the NHL heavy lineup category. Ike Howard on the first line with Owen Michaels and Quinn Hudson. Max Jones out there with Josh Szymanski and Aku Ratu on the second line. Edwards Trollmax, Viljami Marjala, and Seth Griffith on that third line. Connor Klattenberg slides into the lineup for the preseason out there with Rudolf Burskans and David Lewandowski. On defense, Spencer Stastny on the top pair with Ty Emberson. Riley Stillman and Tomas Cebulka on the second pair. Atro Leppinen and Damian Carfagna on the third. That one, you should keep an eye on if you're an Edmonton Oilers fan. Those two look really good against Winnipeg. And it was a pretty veteran mixed lineup for the Jets, so expect big things from that bottom pair. Starting a goal tonight, looks like it'll be Tristan Jarry, Connor Unger with the backup.

0: the way that Unger played in his time against Winnipeg just a couple of nights ago, you could make a case that he might have a chance to get in the lineup for this one. But that being said, Tristan Jarry, he's going to get the brunt of the reps for this one tonight. But there you go. Those are the lines for tonight's game. And before we go to break again, let's dip into the audio vault a little bit more. We'll get away from the Messier conversation. Here's Mike Babcock on what he wants to see from his prospects tonight in a very, very prospect-heavy Edmonton Oilers lineup.
1: Well, I think it's be ultra competitive because that's what we're attracted to. So the veteran guys that are going there, instead of playing 7, 12 minutes or whatever they get to play 22 tonight. So that's a great chance for them. And everyone else gets to send a message to the organization, is I'm for real and I want to be there. And so that's your opportunity tonight. Take advantage of it.
0: Another guy with an opportunity tonight will, of course, be Oilers forward Ike Howard. He's had the spotlight on him throughout the preseason, trying to see how much more ready he is after a year down in the AHL with the Bakersfield Condors. His two-way game has definitely improved by quite a bit. In the first game, he was playing on the third line, a little bit more limited chances for him, but it was a very heavy veteran lineup for the Oilers in that first game against the Jets. And then in the next game, you know, he played on that top pair with Zach Hyman and had 17 minutes, but didn't create anything offensively. Here's an opportunity for him to go out, play first-line minutes with some guys he's familiar with, Owen Michaels and Quinn Hudson. He and Quinn Hudson carried a lot of the mail for the Bakersfield Condors last season. Here's Babcock's expectations on Ike Howard tonight.
1: You know, it's a hard league. It's a miserable league if you're an offensive guy and you're just arriving and they won't give you the puck. You got to figure out how to get the puck back. So that's why he gets a chance to play over and over again. We like how hard he works. We like how he prepared. We like what he's doing. He still hasn't figured out how to have the puck all the time. So that's the challenge for him.
0: Zach Hyman's been around the league for a very, very long time, and you know, his bread and butter is right in front of the net, waiting for that rebound or an opportunity that, you know, should be a surefire goal. And he's gotten pretty darn good at that throughout his career. You don't need me to tell you; you've been watching the games. But Howard spoke a little bit about helping newer guys trying to get a little bit more of a nose for sticking around the net.
2: I think it's landing at the net at the right time. I think it's not only the guy who's on the net's job, but you need another guy coming down on it. And oftentimes when you have two guys at the net, there's chaos and one of you are able to find the rebound. So having multiple guys there is important. Being able to separate your stick, not get boxed out, I think that's a big one. There's a difference between just standing in front of the net and letting somebody box you out and actually being in front and having the position, the body position to either get the puck on a rebound or get the puck when it goes in the corner. I think that's a detail that we talk about all the time, is just, you know, when you're at the net, don't get boxed out. If you're the defenseman, box the guy out. It goes both ways. But yeah, I think you just have to be prepared and have the right body position.
0: Go to the net and good things will happen. They teach hockey players that at a very, very young age. I remember I was taught it. I didn't listen, and I didn't go very far in hockey. But it's very important that that you go to the net and you find the rebounds, you find those loose pucks, because the more you got in traffic, the better off you are. Here's Babcock on coaching to get rebounds.
1: Well, I mean, you got to take your turn, but you can also build your line so you have one guy to do that specifically. Yet, that guy's got to win retrieval races and someone else has got to get there. But it's way easier to play goal, and you can ask any goalie if no one's near.
0: Connor McDavid spoke today and kind of looked at the big picture stuff in his media availability today, just asked about the division, the Pacific Division, which, you know, it looks like could potentially be up for grabs for the Edmonton Oilers, and they haven't won their division in a very, very long time. McDavid spoke about wanting to win it.
3: It's a goal for ours, obviously. You know, something that hasn't happened here in a long time. And, you know, we talk about wanting to set ourselves up in the best possible spot. And obviously that is the best possible spot to go to the playoffs. So that's a long ways away, though. We got a lot to take care of. We talk about just getting better every single day. And that's what we're trying to do.
0: There you go. Alrighty, we've got to put a pause in Oilers now. When we come out on the other side, a little bit more conversation. We'll have Victor Finley on. He is the radio play-by-play guy for the Montreal Canadiens. But up next, sports with Dave Campbell, followed by an 880 News weather traffic update with Thomas Dias.
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9: A father times three. I'm Dave Campbell. It's been a good week for Elks receiver Austin Mack. Despite the loss against the Toronto Argos last Saturday, he did surpass the 1,000-yard mark for the second time in his CFL career. And this week, he and his wife welcomed their third child.
10: We're doing good. Was blessed to bring in our third. Her name's Uriah Mack. Mama's doing well, about to go pick him up right now.
11: So. Yeah, and I'm a little Canadian, eh?
10: Oh, yeah, that's the second one. Another one was born in Quebec.
9: The Elks are getting ready to face the Hamilton Tiger Cats on Saturday. Joe Robustelli is officially out with a foot injury. Offensive lineman David Beard listed as doubtful because of a calf injury. Kickoff Saturday from Play Alberta Field at Commonwealth Stadium will be at 5. You can hear the game on Kissin' Country, 103.9 FM, starting at 3:30 with Countdown to Kickoff. BC Lions have signed defensive back Deontay Williams to a 2-year extension. Williams has 50 defensive tackles, 1 interception, 2 sacks in 13 games for the Lions this season. Atlanta Falcons are set to visit the Green Bay Packers in the Thursday nighter in the NFL. The Falcons sit with an 0-2 record. The Packers are 1-1. Chicago White Sox have clinched a postseason berth today with a 9-1 rout of the Kansas City Royals. The White Sox become the first team coming off consecutive 100 loss seasons to make the playoffs. 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I'm Dave Campbell.
12: This is Global News. It's 4 o'clock. I'm Thomas Dias. It's 17 degrees. An Edmonton man is headed to prison for making 3D printed guns. Justice Henderson says the weapons pose a unique danger to the public and rule the sentence cannot be served in a community. Police say they found enough 3D printed parts at the home of 31-year-old Roy Tucker to build 8 firearms. Officers assembled 3 working guns from the parts. Tucker has been sentenced to 3 years in prison and also received a lifetime weapons ban. And because he had been released on bail after his 2024 arrest, he will not receive any credit for time served. An Ontario police chief calls Sunday's synagogue attack a thwarted mass killing of Jewish worshippers. Belleville Police Chief Murray Rod says the shooter had numerous guns, significant amounts of ammunition, and a motive to carry out an extended attack. He says the two officers outside were the only thing that stopped the shooter from getting into the synagogue to carry out his plans. The shooter was fatally wounded by police, and one officer was sent to hospital in stable but critical condition. In a moment, but first, checking 880 Chad Time Saver Traffic, here's Justin Durbin.
13: Starting off with some good news, we are clear of that collision on University Ave to go onto 114th Street. Everything open and moving through there. We do still have a collision 82 Street northbound towards 132 Avenue, northbound stay right. And outside the city, watch for a collision on Highway 19 westbound right around Range Road 253. 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With 880 Chad, Time Saver Traffic, I'm Justin Durbin.
14: Thank you, Justin. Experts are raising concerns over a proposed overhaul to the air passenger complaints process. The Canadian Transportation Agency, which currently handles complaints, has a backlog of 98,000. The plan is to take complaints to third-party adjudicators instead, with the hope of getting them resolved in 90 days. The president of Air Passenger Rights, Gabor Lukash, told the Courtney Theriault Show that the problem is the airlines could hand-pick the adjudicator they want for a more favorable decision.
15: If there are, say, three providers, A, B, and C, and A tends to be more fair to passengers, where B and C tends to be more leaning toward airlines, then the airlines will just decide to go with B or C, and A will be out of business. So it puts an economic pressure on anyone who might be just interpreting the law in a fair manner.
14: There are currently two avenues for complaints, small claims court or going through the Canadian Transportation Agency, which can take years for a decision. In other news, a rail car wheel gave a warning, but it failed before crews could take it out of service. That's the finding behind a Transportation Safety Board call for better tracking of rail car wheels. The TSB says the wheel helped cause an 18-car derailment in Strathcona County in April of 2023 after its shattered rim damaged the rail. No one was hurt, but grain spilled from numerous cars. The board wants Transport Canada and the rail industry to track wheel impact readings over time rather than looking at them individually. It's also warning that wheels made before 2003 could be more vulnerable to sudden failure. And the parent company for Safeway, Sobeys, and other grocers is ending restrictive covenants for its properties, but an Edmonton city councillor wants the practice to go away altogether. In March, council passed a motion by Michael Jantz to lobby the province for a ban on restrictive covenants for grocery stores, which keeps competition from opening in storefronts once a retailer moves out. Well, he told 880 Ched this morning, Stacey Brotzel, that he's glad the regulator held Empire to account.
16: They got taken before the Competition Bureau of Canada and found guilty of anti-competitive practice and told they have to change their ways. That's one company, but there's many others who could take advantage of this practice. So I would like to see Alberta follow, and I'd like to see all provinces follow the lead of Manitoba and ban this anti-competitive practice.
14: Jan's hopes in this case will start to see more competition when it comes to grocers. 880 Ched weather, mainly cloudy overnight with a low of 12 degrees now expected. Cloudy and 18 tomorrow with some late day rain and a risk of a thunderstorm. 10 degrees Saturday, 14 Sunday. It's 17 degrees in the capital city. I'm Thomas Dias. Your next scheduled newscast at 4:15. On 880 Ched.
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0: 406 in oil country. How's it going, everybody? Aiden Ganim with you. There's a lot of stuff going on in Montreal right now. A lot of headlines about Edmonton Oiler forward Colton Dock's brother, Kirby. And, I felt like, you know, it'd be fun to bring someone on and have a bit of a conversation about this and also talk about the Montreal Canadiens because they're looking real good heading into camp. And to join me to do that is the radio play-by-play voice of the Montreal Canadiens, Victor Finley. Victor, I appreciate you taking some time out of the day to join us. How are you, man?
2: Yeah, I'm doing well. Always a pleasure.
0: Yeah, for sure. Just overall, we're seeing a lot of stories that Kirby Dock has been struggling in Montreal Canadiens camp. I just want to get your perspective as someone, you know, who's there and paying attention. I mean, what's the overall situation been right now?
2: Well, yeah, there's no question he's in the spotlight right now, given the last couple of games, and he took questions from the media today about it. But to be honest, like, In my opinion, mm-hmm. I think it's getting blown way out of proportion because there's nothing else for us to talk about right now. Like, if there was, to me, there's really one position battle that's compelling with the Canadiens, and it's who's going to make it on defense between Adam Engstrom and David Reinbacher. There's people talking about Florian Jacquet and Owen Beck. I think, well, I wouldn't totally rule that out. You know, I think it's a long shot if things stay status quo for either of those guys to make it. So there's just not a whole lot to talk about right now. So I think it's really easy to pick out Kirby Dock as somebody who isn't necessarily fighting for a position on the team, mm-hmm. but I think he is battling for a little bit of clarity with his role. And you think back to last year in the playoffs, had a not great moment against the Tampa Bay Lightning that could well have cost the Canadiens a game in overtime, but came back, scored a couple goals in that series, big goals in that series. The crowd was right back behind him. So I think, to say the least, it's been a bit of an up and down. Last season was a bit of an up and down playoff run, I think, in itself for Kirby Dock. But I think there's also more of a focus on him this year because of where he is in terms of his career arc with the Canadiens, right? Mm-hmm. This is season 5 now for Kirby Dock with the Montreal Canadiens. And when the Habs traded for him, they were hoping that they had their future number 2 center. I don't think that's going to be the case at this point. I think the Kirby Dock as number 2 center experiment has been long over. For me now, it's more of a, you know, where does he fit as a bottom 6 winger who might have some top 6 upside if you need it. And I still think there's a little lack of clarity with that role and exactly how he's going to fit for the Montreal Canadiens. But I think because of what his draft pedigree says he should be, the hype around him when the Canadiens first got him, and the fact that he hasn't really delivered on either of those two things, I would say, to the fullest extent since he's come into Montreal, and the fact that there's not a whole lot else to talk about have kind of put him in the crosshairs right now for a lot of people.
0: Yeah, and, you know, he's one of those guys, and you hate to see it, but he's been bitten by the injury bug a little bit throughout his career. You know, mm-hmm. he's missed a good majority of games. Do you think that's playing a factor into some of the frustration in Montreal?
2: I think for sure that's part of it. I think, look, Kirby Dock is a 7-year NHL vet now, but he's only really played enough games to have 4 full mm-hmm. years under his belt, right? So there's a significant, that's almost half of what he should have played, right? So yeah. that's been significant. It's not just the fact that it's injuries, but we're talking about like tearing your ACL. Like that is a significant injury yeah. too, right? That requires months and months and months of rehab to make a full comeback from it. So, I think that's less of a part now than it was in the past. And maybe the fact now that he went out in the media today, said I'm fully healthy, and maybe mm-hmm. that is part of the frustration on the flip side too, right? That people see a guy that's now healthy, and before there was a bit of an excuse. Well, you know, Doc hasn't turned into the player we hoped he'd be because he only played 2 games last year because he tore his ACL, right? But yeah. now at least, for the last couple months. He only played 37 games last year, so it's not like he had an injury-free season at all last season. But he finished the season healthy. He had a fully healthy, I'm assuming, summer where he was able to work on whatever he felt like was necessary, and he comes into training camp healthy. So there's not really, you know, people can't look and say, well, you know, he's been dealing with injuries. Like, that's not really the case right now. If he's saying that he's healthy and he's ready to go, I think a lot of people look at that saying, well, now there's no excuse for this guy to be a real dominant force out there for the Canadiens.
0: For sure. And, you know, you look back at the playoff run, and he provided stability in depth, which is something every team needs to go deep in the postseason. We know the reaction from the outside, but, I mean, internally from the organization, how much patience do you think the Canadiens have for Doc?
2: Well, it's getting closer to the end, right? Mm-hmm. Like, I think there is a shelf life on every player, and I think overall they have been really patient for Kirby Doc because, well, first off, when they first acquired him, they had lots of runway to be patient with him, right?
0: Yeah.
2: But now as the team is continuing to get better and the expectations continue to get higher every year, the patience is going to start to wear thin, not just with Doc, but with every player on this team, right? So last season you bring in Alexandre Texier as a free agent signing, and then Newhook gets healthy, and then all of a sudden there's not a whole lot of room for some veteran guys on this roster, right? And then Gallagher goes out, Laine go out in the offseason, but then you bring in Chris Kreider, and now all of a sudden one of the more compelling things with this team is who's going to be sitting in the press box on opening night against Toronto. Mm-hmm. Because if everybody stays healthy, it's going to be one of the bottom six guys, right? Could it be Doc? It might be. It might be Zach Bolduc, who was a healthy scratch a couple times last year. It might be Alexandre Texier, who was a healthy scratch at times last year too. So there's a little bit of internal competition right there for, forget who's going to make the team, but who's actually going to be in the lineup on opening night. And if the Canadians can't find a way to put Kirby Doc in a role that seems to really click, you know, like, I think of guys like Jake Evans. No one's talking around here about how they haven't found a role for Jake Evans or Philip Deneau or Josh Anderson. You know, those guys have found roles. They know what's expected of them. I think the fans know what to expect out of those players every night. But I think there's some guys here like Kirby Doc, and I think Zach Bolduc is another, who have a great skill set, but they haven't really been able to find the role that's best for them yet. So obviously there was a lot of time given to try and see if Kirby Doc would be the number two center, but it just, again, like I said earlier, I think that experiment's gone, right? Maybe yeah. He's got the tool set, but I just don't think that's going to work out here. So if he's not going to be a 2C, then what is he? I don't think we've found that yet. And on a one-year deal with a team who feel like they're probably in their contention window right now, if they think there's a better option to go get a player somewhere else that can fill that role, then all of a sudden the patience runs out on a player like Kirby Doc.
0: Yeah, for sure. Victor, we got new clocks, but before I let you go, I just want to get your overall thoughts. The Canadiens pick up the two wins in the split series with the Toronto Maple Leafs and pick up another win against the Senators. What's your overall take on their preseason right now?
2: Well, it looks the same as what I saw last year. It's just Cole Caulfield tying the game and then winning it in overtime. So it's literally the exact same script here, which, I mean, on one hand, it's very believable because I've seen it a million times. But on the other hand, it's unbelievable because I've seen it a million times, but it just keeps on happening. So, look, I think the vibes are high. Obviously, when the team is winning, that's always helpful. But there's definitely, I would say, the difference between this year and the last couple of years is that, not that there's a dip in enthusiasm, but you can see that the expectations are higher.
0: Yeah.
2: So I don't want to say there's more pressure. Maybe there is internally from these guys, but there's definitely something a little bit different about, you know, being in the conference final and losing last year and knowing that if you're going to jump over the bar that you set last year in terms of results, you're a long ways away from it. You got a long way to go, and it's an awfully high bar to set. So I can feel that a little bit around this team. And I guess the difference this year, too, compared to last year, is it's not like we're coming to training camp and seeing, okay, you know, what do they have with Lane Hutson, or what do they have with Ivan Demidov, right, and some mm-hmm. of these young players. We know who they are. Now it's a matter of them taking the next step. So that's a little bit different, too. It's a very similar group to what the Habs had last year, but there's definitely, as always, a lot of excitement around the Habs.
0: Awesome stuff, Victor. Really appreciate the time, man.
2: Yeah, anytime, guys.
0: There we go. That is Victor Finley, the English radio voice of the Montreal Canadiens. Derek's mad at me. Thomas is going to be even more mad at me. We're late for a break. We're going to step away. On the other side, the injury report. You're listening to
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14: U.S. President Donald Trump is hailing a, quote, truly great friendship he's forged with Chinese leader Xi Jinping. Xi began his highly anticipated state visit today with trade irritants, artificial intelligence safeguards, and a war in Iran likely to be thorny issues in talks with Trump. Xi said in his remarks upon arriving at the White House that competition between countries should be healthy and kept within bounds. While reporters from three news outlets banned from the White House by U.S. President Donald Trump, including CNN, were back on the grounds today, it came hours after a federal judge ordered the administration to reinstate their access. And American country music star Riley Green is set to perform at the halftime show of this year's Grey Cup on November 15th in Calgary. The Canadian Football League says Sarah McLaughlin will sing the national anthem. She's to perform while the Canadian Forces Snowbirds return for their final official fly past in their storied Tudor jets before they're retired. Just ahead of 880 Ched Time Saver Traffic, I'm Thomas Dias.
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13: A couple issues this afternoon. We have a collision being cleared up on Rabbit Hill Road northbound towards the southwest leg of the Henday. Still busy on 82 Street northbound towards 132 Avenue. A collision there. You'll need to stay right and watch for delays outside the city. A collision along Highway 19 westbound near Rattor Raceway. We do have crews on scene. 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Conditions in app. With 880 Chad Time Saver Traffic, I'm Justin Durbin.
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2: 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I'm going to be honest, as a hockey fan, that's always been a bucket list one for me, because they're so close to each other in proximity, and there's something cool about that. You know, you can catch a bunch of different games, and you know, you're getting 3 entirely different kinds of experiences, as you know, 3 different NHL markets, I guess you could say, but they're all technically within the same market. So it's certain to be a very, very exciting trip. I don't think you're going to want to miss that one at all. The Oilers Now Injury Report is brought to you by James H. Brown and Associates, Alberta Injury Lawyers, the heavy hitters of injury law. Alec Regula, Frederick Anderson, Matthias Janmark, and Matt Savoy all currently dealing with some things right now. Some guys have shorter timelines than others. We don't know any exact timelines quite yet. I'm sure we will when we start to press on a little bit further in towards the season here, but Stan Bowman just having a little bit of a talk. It sounds like Frederick Anderson might be out a little bit longer than Matt Savoy, but from what it sounds like, Matt Savoy isn't going to be missing a whole ton of time with the injury that he's dealing with right now. But yeah, it's good to get those guys back in the lineup sooner than later, because of course, you know, you wanted to run that 3 goaltender system, and with Anderson out, it goes down to Levi and Jari. Well, I shouldn't say goes down, but you know, you get put in that situation with those 2 goaltenders, and we don't know how that's going to work out at the start of this season. We're hopeful. We're optimistic. But yeah, having Frederick Anderson, brand new signing, you want him in the lineup as soon as possible. And Matt Savoy, this is a very crucial stage for this young man's development. You know, he's entering his 2nd full season, as you will, as an NHL regular. Had a phenomenal season last year. Start of the year, maybe a little bit slower, but it takes some adjustment. The kid was 21 years old playing in the NHL, so it took a little bit of time for him to get used to it. But once he did, that 2nd half of the season, he came back from the Olympic break, and oh boy, he was on a mission. Looked really, really strong for the Edmonton Oilers, so we're just going to have to wait and see when he comes back. But yeah, those are the 4 that are currently unavailable right now. Let's step back into some audio here. And here is Zach Hyman talking a little bit about the free agent additions that the Edmonton Oilers have made so far. We got to see Ryan Shea in action. We got to see Devon Levi in action as well. Here is Zach Hyman.
3: I think they've done great. Like, I think it's been, like I said, it's the theme is positive. Like, I really do think that everything's been going really well, you guys included. I think everybody's buying into what we want to do. I think everybody's skill set will show better within the details of our system, and I think that those guys complement exactly how we want to play. And it's exciting. It's the first day where we're kind of all together, which is also an exciting day. I feel like I've been on a different team than half the team, and haven't seen them for a week, so nice to be all together.
2: Alrighty, that does it for me. We've got Bob Stauffer waiting in Vancouver, teeing things up for the Oilers and the Canucks. Bob, what's going on, man?
4: Just got in. Well, you're going to stay with me for the next 3 minutes, right? We're going to toss the break here at 4:26. But obviously the big story down at the arena today was in relation to the comments made by Mark Messier regarding Mike Babcock. And I found it pretty interesting, and I know you've already played the clip, but if we can go back in the Oilers Now audio vault at this time, mm-hmm. specific to Zach Hyman on Messier's comments and on the Babcock drama.
3: I don't know. I haven't heard anything about me, Leon, Connor. It's all about Bab. It's just, obviously, I think he can handle that, and I just know from a player standpoint, there's a lot of excitement with training camp, how preseason's gone, how we've worked in those games. I think that you know, you're seeing changes on the ice, and it feels good as a player, and it's all positive. It's been really good.
4: All right. And just because I'm getting in here and I'm taking a look at the script, did you play the clip where Hyman talks about Messier being entitled to his opinion and he wore number 11 for a reason? Of course, he couldn't wear number 11 in Edmonton.
2: Yeah, I did.
4: You played that one as well. Let's hear that one right now at this time as well.
2: For sure.
3: Everybody has their own opinion. He was number 11. I was number 11 for the longest time, and I couldn't wear the jersey here because he's revered here. He's a legend with the Oilers and in hockey, obviously. So I think that everybody in the game respects him. And like I said, everybody's entitled to their own opinion. I think if he really wants to see what's going on firsthand, he's more than welcome to come here. I think Oilers fans love him. There's a lot of excitement. There's a lot of positivity here. Nothing but good is happening right now. So to try and spew something negative right now, I think it's his opinion. Like I said, I have a lot of respect for him. And if you'd like to see what's going on, he's more than welcome to come down.
4: Yeah, if he wants to know what's going on, he can come down. And I can tell you that Mark Messier would be somebody that was fierce in, hey, we know what's going on in our room. And here's where I'm going to just suggest to everybody out there listening right now. Mark was a great player. There's no question about it. Mark was a fierce competitor. Mark is allowed to have his opinion. It is somewhat ironic that we're here in Vancouver, because let's just say the same reverence of which Mark Messier is seen from the Edmonton and New York Rangers fan bases is not shared by the fans here in Vancouver. And in fact, it's quite ironic that Messier talked about the fact that Zach Hyman, Connor McDavid, and Leon Draisaitl were in on the coaching discussions, because just to provide a little bit of context and history here, Roger Nielsen, a soft-spoken, quiet, technical coach, was removed as New York Rangers head coach when Mike Keenan eventually took over and led the Rangers to the Stanley Cup in 93-94. Then Mark Messier signed what turned out to be not a great free agent signing for the Vancouver Canucks, and within less than half a season, a soft, quiet, technical coach in Tom Rennie was fired, and lo and behold, Mike Keenan was brought in again. Oh, and Trevor Linden had the captaincy taken away from him. And in Brian Burke's book, he talked about the fact that Messier went to him and said, get Kevin Weeks off the team. So Mark is a strong personality. He did influence decisions as a player back in the day. And all that being said, he's still entitled to have his opinion. It was interesting that the guys suggested maybe Mark should come here and spend some time around them and get an idea of what's happening. If you've been down at practice with the Oilers, you would see the tempo and the pace and the level of engagement under Mike Babcock and DJ Smith. But again, absolutely 100% Mark Messier is allowed to have his own opinion. Absolutely, there's people with varying degrees of appreciation for Mark Messier. Again, in Edmonton and in New York, we love him. I wore number 11 because of Mark Messier.
2: Okay? Me too.
4: we love Mark Messier. Interesting comments, because frankly, I do think he influenced things. You hear the stories with Roger Nielsen in New York. You hear the stories of Tom Rennie here in Vancouver. And lo and behold, Mike Keenan comes in, a harder, tougher, more demanding coach, which, ironically enough, is kind of what happened in Edmonton. They went with a soft, Chris Knobloch was a soft-spoken, quiet guy. And now we have Mike Babcock. We're going to head off to an 880 Sports Update with Dave Campbell.
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6: The vets are in the on-deck circle. I'm Dave Campbell. The vast majority of the Oilers veterans won't be in Vancouver tonight to face the Canucks. The vets will suit up on Saturday in the preseason finale against the Calgary Flames at Rogers Place. It's a much shorter preseason, and Captain Connor McDavid says there's more urgency to get regular season ready.
3: This week's important, obviously. You know, we don't have much time left before the season starts, and we want to hit the ground running.
6: Puck drop tonight from Rogers Arena in Vancouver is at 7. Face-off show here on 880 Chet will begin at 5:30. Dale Hawerchuk is once again the leading scorer for the Winnipeg Jets. The Jets and the NHL announced that the franchise's official statistical history will now include both eras of the team. In addition, the Jets will also own the historical records of the Atlanta Thrashers from a period of 1999 to 2001. The Edmonton Elks will face the Hamilton Tiger Cats on Saturday. Bounce back week for the team who lost 24-19 to the Toronto Argos last week. Receiver Austin Mack says this week has been a week about cleaning up the details.
7: I think it's been good. You know, at the end of the day, it all starts with us. We know it's not anybody else but us. You know, we clean up some of the things that we know we can control. We're a championship team, and that's all it's about.
6: Kickoff Saturday from Play Alberta Field at Commonwealth Stadium is at 5. You can hear the game over on Kissing Country, 103.9 FM, starting at 3:30 with Countdown to Kickoff. 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I'm Dave Campbell.
8: This is Global News. It's 4:30. I'm Thomas Dias. It's 17 degrees. The Center for Israel and Jewish Affairs says the Belleville synagogue attack that left an officer badly wounded and a suspect dead after a shootout is a wake-up call, saying Canada has a real problem with increasing anti-Semitism and racist conspiracies. Belleville Police Chief Murray Rod says the former Eppington-based soldier had numerous guns, significant amounts of ammunition, and a motive to carry out an extended attack. Vietnam and Canada have upgraded the ties between the two nations to a strategic partnership. Prime Minister Mark Carney says it will help Canada export more energy, and he also suggested there will be direct flights between the two countries. Vietnamese President Tô Lam is in Ottawa on a state visit that aims to deepen trade and diplomatic ties. And the opening of a massive Volkswagen electric vehicle battery plant in southwestern Ontario has been pushed back by 2 years. Volkswagen's subsidiary PowerCo Canada says it's delaying production at the $7 billion factory until 2029. It says the later opening date will allow for next-generation battery technology while retaining the flexibility to scale over time as market conditions evolve. Checking 880 Chad Time Saver Traffic, here's Justin Durbin.
9: Starting off with some good news, looks like crews have finished up on Highway 19 westbound near Rad Torque Raceway. Looks like we're just waiting for a tow truck here. Watch for some delays on the east end, a southbound starting to pick up as you make your way south of the White Mud. We have this collision being cleared up, 82 Street northbound towards 132 Avenue. Stay over to the right and watch for a collision on Grote Road northbound just north of 107th Avenue. Canada Post is standing strong with Canadian businesses with solutions to help support you. 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
8: Thank you, Justin. 880 Chad weather. The temperature dips to 12 degrees overnight, followed by a cloudy high of 18 tomorrow. I'm Thomas Dias. Your next scheduled newscast at 4:45 on 880 Chad.
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4: 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We're live in Rogers Arena. 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Special thanks to Bobby and Steve. We had the inaugural Legacy Heating and Cooling hockey draft last night at Daisy's. Kevin Lowe, Ryan Shea, Jack Michaels, and myself, we had an awesome time. You're going to head off to the River Cree Resort and Casino Hotline at 780-451-8800. The River Cree Resort Casino Excitement, bet on it. I am also going to pass a note along to Derek back at the 880 Chad Studios. I'm told that we are having some issues right now with our app, so maybe have them look into that. We go to Randeep Shand. He's our Reuters Now headliner for Wilhauk Beef Jerky. Others can try to imitate, but nobody can duplicate the great flavor of Wilhauk Beef Jerky. It's only available in L.A. in Leduc, Alberta. Hello, Randeep. How you doing?
12: Bob, I'm well. How are you?
4: Good. We're here. There you go. We're ready to go.
12: That's right.
4: We made it. Look, I just jumped on the show at about 23 year time and talked about Mark Messier because I was on doing an event yesterday. Full disclosure, Mark Messier was my favorite player. He's entitled to have his opinion. He had some strong opinions. I didn't mention this in the clip earlier. Very close relationship with Chris Chelios. And Chelios is not a guy that's shy to speak his mind on issues, and players will support players at times. But I reminded the listeners that, you know, there are people that believe that Mark played a significant factor in the demise of Roger Nielsen with the New York Rangers, and certainly with Tom Rennie in Vancouver, and in both situations replaced sort of technical, skilled, quieter coaches with the big personality known as Mike Keenan. What is the Mark Messier legacy here in the Vancouver marketplace for that time period when Keenan came in to replace Rennie?
12: Yeah, and listen, he, as you know, is one of the greatest leaders, if not the greatest leader in NHL history. There's an award named after him, but his legacy in Vancouver is not a great one for that reason. You mentioned, a lot of people in Vancouver feel like he, basically forced the move to bring Mike Keenan in. And then when you talk about just player leverage, and, this is a conversation we have a lot today with rising salaries and players calling their shots. Way back when Mark Messier came to Vancouver, he exercised some leverage there too. Trevor Linden was a very popular player. He was the captain. Messier took the captaincy. There's some people saying that, there was, he was insistent on wearing number 11, which had been taken out of circulation for the late Wayne Mackey. So, right. Player leverage, in that era, there seemed to be a lot of it in Vancouver. And as a result, when it comes to Mark Messier, as a result, his legacy in Vancouver, it was a short time in Vancouver, but it's not a good one, which I know is very different from his legacy in Edmonton and New York.
4: Yeah, absolutely. All right. I've been going into year 19, Randeep, and the Oilers were in the decade of darkness for the first nine of those seasons, and it was tough. And I can tell you that, they were often the butt of the jokes around the league. And then Edmonton got lucky. They got a guy by the name of Connor McDavid. And they also got Leon Draisaitl. And they've been a consistently, lost third most playoff wins in the league over the last 5 years. And did not achieve what they were looking for last year, made a coaching change. But Daryl Cates was the first one back in February of 2010 to say, hey, let's face it, we're in a rebuild here. Is Francesco Accolini and the ownership with Vancouver, do they realize the plight they're in right now, and are the fans ready to embrace a short-term rebuild?
12: Yeah, the tone in Vancouver over, I want to say, the last 6 to 8 months has certainly changed. When you saw the last management group really try to keep Quinn Hughes in Vancouver, they tried to be competitive, and we know what happened last year. It didn't work out. This was a team that was selling quite early in the season. And with the new management group, Ryan Johnson, the Sedins, who you talk about that dark time for the Oilers, the Sedins were on the ice at that point. They used to be, giving the hurt to the Edmonton Oilers. Now they're the presidents of hockey operations, and they fully acknowledge that the market is ready for a proper rebuild. This is not something that you're looking for a half measure. This is something that they have to build properly. And over again, Ryan Johnson and the Sedins have talked about, we're not going to fast track prospects, because once you send them up, that creates an expectation within the player that they're ready for the NHL. You can't put that back in the can, so to speak. So, I think management is there. Last season at the end of it. Bob Francesco Aquilini also made comments talking about how this was a new phase for the organization where they had to look at, you know, the future and really invest in the future. So as of right now, the organization is looking at the, you know, the long road back. They understand a couple of moves is not going to bring this team into contention, but we haven't played any games yet, right? They added a couple of veteran pieces for the culture aspect, for the compete aspect, but I think everybody in the organization acknowledges this is going to take some time.
4: Local product Braden Coates, how's he look so far early in the preseason?
12: He looked good last year, but after a couple of games in the NHL, you could tell it was a lot for an 18-year-old. This year, he looks more mature. You know, he's a pretty mature kid, as folks in your part of the country will know. But even that much more, you know, he's been a captain at every single level he's played at. And he's brought offensive pop. He's, you know, played two games. He's got 3 points in the preseason. And just overall, his influence in practice, you notice it more. Last year, it felt like, you know, this was a player that was kind of easing his way in. Maybe he didn't look the role because he's so young. This year, he just looks that much more comfortable. And he is developing some chemistry with Archie Baines, who's the 25-year-old who plays on the Abbotsford Canucks. Both of those guys are competing for roster spots. But, you know, those first couple of games, it was tough matchups. Kutz was playing the center position, but he was going against, you know, Calgary's top guys in the last game. And don't get me wrong, Vancouver did not have a good time in that game, but Manny Malhotra is very comfortable of throwing this young kid in a situation where, you know, let's see how he does. Tonight against the Oilers, he's in a very different situation playing with Paul Cotter and Brendan Gallagher. It'll be further down the lineup. So another test for him to see how he does. But so far, Braden Coots has done an excellent job. And, you know, anything the coach throws at him, he's competing hard. And that's the real key for Manny, Coach Manny Malhotra, that he wants to see his guys battle. He wants to see them, you know, compete, because you're going to have to do that all season long for this team.
4: Thatcher Demko, what's the update there?
12: Yeah, with Thatcher, he was at training camp. He was skating, especially in the first day, you know, solo, and he's involved. He's in around the team, but as of right now, there is no timeline with him. This is a guy that, you know, I'm not breaking the news here in terms of he's battled injuries over the last few years. Now, they want to make sure that he, when he does get back, he's, you know, good to go. And this is a guy that, you know, has had a procedure, of course, in the offseason. You want to make sure that you're able to come back strong. And that's why you have a player like Kevin Lankinen and ready to go in terms of, you know, having a potential, you know, 1B starter in the league, ready to hit the ground running. So with Thatcher Demko, unfortunately for Thatcher, it's a big question mark, and it'll be a big question mark until he hits the ice. But for Vancouver, they feel comfortable that they have Kevin Lankinen at least to start off the season. But with Kevin, you know, he's not a goalie that can play 60 games. There's very few of those guys in the NHL these days anyways. So you're going to need that second goalie, whether that's Thatcher Demko or tonight's starter, Nikita Tolopilo.
4: Randy, one final one for you, and it's purely self-indulgent. But my wife and Brendan Gallagher's father, Ian Gallagher, were neighbors growing up. Their parents,
12: okay,
4: their parents started lacrosse, the Gold Bar Miners, in Edmonton. I begged Stu McGregor and the Oilers to take Brendan back in 2010. Went to the fifth round for the Montreal Canadiens. 14 years there. Last year was the final, seemingly the final hurrah for Evander Kane. Does this have a different way of potentially playing out because of the player that Brendan Gallagher is and the character he's known for?
12: I think so. With Brendan, you know, even without a game being played, just being around the team at camp, being in the locker room here at Rogers Arena as well, there is an element of, you know, we know first and foremost the compete level of Brendan Gallagher. Even when he wasn't playing in Montreal in the playoffs, there's a smile on his face. There's an element of, hey, I'm the ultimate team guy. And I think with Brendan also, like, this guy is, you know, he's charged up. We saw even in the limited sample size that he had for Montreal in the playoffs, like, he can make a difference. So I think he's going to be extremely motivated. The guys love him in the room already. The fact that they don't have to play against him anymore because he's on their team is certainly a bonus as well. And when you're trying to teach a young team of where you score goals in the NHL, how you get to the middle of the ice. In my opinion, there's nobody better than having Brendan Gallagher on your team. It's also to build that team spirit of standing up for each other. So, you know, Brendan, it's one thing you want to kind of reset your worth in the NHL, but he hasn't been shy about it. He said, I want to get another contract in the NHL. So he's hungry, and I think that's a good sign for the Vancouver Canucks and the overall, you know, what this however long this experience with the Vancouver Canucks is, I think it'll be a positive one because he's a hungry player and he's ready to go.
4: Randeep, we'll see you here tonight. Thank you for joining us on Oilers Now.
12: All right, Bob, see you soon.
4: Yep, Randy Jamda is our Oilers Now headliner for Wilhauk Beef Jerky. Others can try to imitate, but nobody can duplicate the great flavor of Wilhauk Beef Jerky. And it's only available in Leduc, Alberta. And it is 4:44 in oil country. 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
4: An appeals court has been ordered to review the murder convictions of two Saskatchewan sisters. Federal Justice Minister Sean Fraser has ordered the courts to reopen a case of Odelia and Nerissa Cousins. The sisters spent almost three decades in prison for what may have been wrongful murder convictions. Fraser says there's new information that was not before the courts at the time of the trial or during the appeal. And an Alberta astronaut assigned to a NASA mission to the International Space Station says he's up for the challenge. Born in Fort Saskatchewan and raised on a cattle farm near Bow Valen, Joshua Kutrick has been dreaming of going to space for a long time, and assuming everything goes to plan, he could fulfill that goal next week. The 44-year-old former fighter pilot and experimental test pilot for the RCAF is one of four people in the SpaceX Crew 13 mission getting ready to head to the ISS. Just ahead of 880 CHED Time Saver Traffic, I'm Thomas Dias.
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7: Some good news off the top. Looks like that issue on 82 Street northbound towards 132 Avenue has been cleared up. Traffic moving a lot better through there. We do have some delays on the White Mud westbound just after 91 Street. Crews dealing with a call off on the right side. Westbound traffic, you'll need to stay over to the left. 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With 880 CHED Time Saver Traffic, I'm Justin Durbin.
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12: Welcome back, everybody. 4:49 in Oil Country, 3:49 Pacific. 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Tell Brendan and Christian that Oilers Now sent you. And a heads up from the team at Brent Ridge Ford. Ford employee pricing will be over at the end of September. If you're in the market for and you want the best pricing of the year, the time to act now. What doesn't end, though, is Brent Ridge to ensure vehicle needs. And those needs are looked after fairly and transparently. And both Cam Moon and myself can attest to that. It's time to get

Rich, Johnny, balls. 0352-6048. Brent Ridge Ford is your Ford truck authority on the Auto Mile in Wetaskiwin. We heard from Randeep Janda. Here's your liner today for Wilhauk Beef Jerky. And you can text Ashley Fine Floors text line at 780-451-8800. Ashley Fine Floors, get the new floors you always wanted. Here we go. Jimbo says, Bob, Mark Messier's opinion. And that's all it is an opinion, no better or no worse than anybody else from Jimbo. Well, wait a sec here. He is considered one of the greatest leaders of all time. Okay? So, there you go. However, I do think it needs to be stated. There's ironic that he talks about the impact that the Oilers' star players had on the coaching hire with Babcock since... That's kind of a modus operandi of Messier's career in Vancouver. Van City Sev says, Bob, you want to know how to trigger a Canucks fan in Vancouver quicker than Bob Stauffer did in the offs? Wear an Oilers Messier jersey, most hated Canucks player in their history of futility. Well, I mean, the simplest way to explore Vancouver is they've never won a Stanley Cup. Calgary's won one. The Oilers have won five. Canucks went to 7-94. And they went to 7 in 2011. And they did have the Sedins, who for a while were maybe two of the five best players on the planet. But they didn't ultimately get it done. The Oilers got McDavid and Leon. And they lost in 7 and 6 in back-to-back years. And we're playing the woulda, coulda, shoulda game. What coulda, woulda happened if maybe Hyman was healthy? But, you know, it's Messier's, again, entitled to his comments. Absolutely all day. And I think the Oilers players and the players certainly, along with Mike Babcock, took the high road today. Bob, I 100% agree with the take from Penner's Pancakes. Again, Mark Messier. I even like the fact that he was like he was dirty at times. He was a little bit. That's what made him a fierce competitor. Not surprised he's outspoken on this issue. Though he hasn't been particularly outspoken all the time on ESPN, that should be stated. I will tell you that sometimes you got to look as to who talking. Chelios is a guy who is sort of at the end with Babcock, and so maybe he has a different appreciation. The other thing is the experience that the Oilers players are having right now. Who says Mike Babcock's not slightly different? I will tell you this. They are being pushed hard. This team is practicing hard. Absolutely practicing. Tonight is going to be interesting because the Canucks, by my count, probably 10, minimum 10 of the forwards that are going to play to start the season, possibly as many as all 12, and 5 of the D that I envision starting the year. Maybe, but possibly 5. And they will not have Kevin Lankinen. And just to recap what they're rolling with here, and it is a light roster. Howard, who we to play line with Nugent Hopkins and Hyman, Isaac Howard, and Hudson, Szymanski with Jones and Ratty, Mario Almack, Ruder Lins with Klattenberg. We're going to be intrigued to see him and David Lewandowski. And right now, Colin Priestner and the Blades are waiting for Lewandowski to come back. Bruce Calder is staying in the USHL. He is a beat for next. He's going to stay in the NHL. That's why he's on here. Ashney and Emerson are together. Stillman and Sabuka. You're going to need a guy on this second defenseman that played in the hockey champ. And then that was the other night in Winnipeg was Atro Lep and Carfagna. Tristan Jarry does start in goal for Edmonton. It's likely to leave on start the last. Bob, if you have in mind, that's what Stillman and Jeff Jackson get the big box to do, take ownership of their decisions. Well, the matter is, did it, and they should have input because they're special players. Text comes, hit class, lineup, face, let's see, burnt out. Oh, hey, fairness to Chuck is tough and much bigger than Connor Klattenberg is. Who's the guy that used to play Clifford? This, maybe a little bit more than Kyle Clifford. Again, yes, it's 0. 4-5-88. The Edmonton and the Vancouver Canucks. Tomorrow, Aiden Gannon will be hosting the show again. I will be attending the self-life of former Edmonton Oilers owner Cal Nichols.
We obviously, Dolan's family, who I've had a

0: long relationship last time. Take care of the show. I have Camo tomorrow as well, so to pass. Now, we do have Bruce Kurlock coming up. Aspect for Arms Reface. It's going to be a 5-5. And we also, starting next week, Louis will join us. His appearances for GCL diesel engine components, pumps, and recharges for the Trans-90 and oil and gas industries, GCL diesel intercity. We also will announce tomorrow our guest. Have a new the show and surprise some people out there. Pretty high price. Off Campbell. Sports update. You're listening to Oilers Now. Rogers are.
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7: Will Mike like Ike? I'm Dave Campbell. It's a big chance to turn some heads for Oilers forward Ike Howard tonight, who will lead an inexperienced group to Vancouver to play the Canucks in preseason action. On Tuesday in Winnipeg, Howard had over 17 minutes of ice time but didn't register a shot on goal. Head coach Mike Babcock says Howard likes to have the puck, but it's when he doesn't have the puck.
8: You got to figure out how to get the puck back, so that's why he gets a chance to play over and over again. We like how hard he works. We like how he prepared. We like what he's doing. He still hasn't figured out how to have the puck all the time.
7: Tristan Jarry will start in goal. Puck drop tonight, 7 o'clock from Rogers Arena in Vancouver. Face-off show on 880 Chet will begin at 5:30. Elks receiver Joe Robustelli won't play on Saturday against the Hamilton Tiger Cats because of a foot injury suffered in last week's loss against the Argos. Offensive lineman David Beard limited today in practice, listed as doubtful to play because of a calf issue. Kickoff Saturday for Play Alberta Field at Commonwealth Stadium is at 5 o'clock. You can hear the game on Kissing Country, 103.9 FM starting at 3:30 with countdown to kickoff. Atlanta Falcons the Green Packers tonight, or visit the Green Bay Packers tonight in Thursday night football action. In the NFL, the Falcons are 0-2, Packers are 1-1. And 45th homer, the Chicago Cubs clinched their second straight postseason berth with a 2-1 win over the Miami Marlins. 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I'm Dick Campbell.
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9: This is Global News. It's 5 o'clock. I'm Thomas Dias. It's 18 degrees. An Edmonton man who got caught making 3D printed guns has been sentenced to 3 years in prison and handed a lifetime weapons ban. Global's Lamie Smiley with more.
10: Roy Tucker's case began with a national investigation launched in Quebec in 2022. Police later found the 31-year-old bought files used to 3D print firearm parts. Officers found enough parts at his home to make 8 guns and assemble 3 working firearms. In court, Justice Henderson said the weapons posed a unique danger to the public, ruling Tucker must serve his sentence in prison. Because Tucker was released on the day of his 2024 arrest, he won't receive credit for time served. Lamise Smiley, Global News.
9: The shooter who targeted an Ontario synagogue shouted, quote, "You're going to die for the Jews," before opening fire on a police officer outside. Belleville, Ontario's police chief says Sunday's shooting was a hate-motivated attack targeting the Jewish community. Officials say a former Edmonton-based soldier armed with a shotgun opened fire outside.

0: outside the synagogue as people gathered inside to mark the start of Yom Kippur. The 29-year-old suspect was fatally injured in a resulting police shootout, and a police officer was taken to hospital in critical but stable condition. And family members in the UK described their grief by video in an Ontario courtroom today as Kenneth Law faces sentencing for selling potentially deadly substances online, David Augustine reports.
1: Law, a former Mississauga chef, pleaded guilty earlier this year to 14 counts of aiding suicide in Ontario. British cases are also being considered during sentencing, with families describing years of grief, trauma, and anger. One mother told the court she remains haunted by her daughter's final moments, while other relatives said their losses have left lasting emotional scars. An agreed statement of fact says Law shipped about 1,200 packages to people in more than 40 countries. Lawyers are expected to make submissions in November on what sentence he should receive. David Augustine, The Canadian Press, Toronto.
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2: Keeping our eye on some delays on the White Mud. Westbound, we have fire crews dealing with a call off on the right side just after 91 Street. Right now, westbound traffic down to a single lane. You'll need to stay left. Traffic backing up towards 75th Street, so busy through here. And watch for police on scene dealing with an issue 118th Avenue eastbound towards 142th Street. Eastbound, you'll need to stay over to the left. $5 faves delivered to you. Yeah, it's real. Skip's delivering $5 deals all over Alberta. Fire up the app while this incredible deal lasts. Skip to the good part. With 880 CHED Time Saver Traffic, I'm Justin Durbin.
0: Thank you, Justin. A day after Prime Minister Mark Carney raised eyebrows during an interview with a U.S. media outlet, Defense Minister David McGuinty says all militaries analyze such risks. Canadian Press reporter David Augustine explains.
1: McGuinty is downplaying the significance of comments Carney made to the New York Times on Wednesday, indicating Ottawa has examined the possibility of American military action. Carney told the New York Times he would not discuss in detail what that examination involved, but suggested it would be irresponsible not to prepare for what he called extreme tail risk. McGuinty says it's normal for a country to do that, but the government would not be going into any detail about what such an analysis entails.
0: And banned media staff are now back covering the White House, the AP's Lisa Dwyer reports.
3: Reporters from CNN, MS Now, and Politico have returned to the White House hours after a federal judge temporarily blocked President Donald Trump's ban of the three news outlets. The judge said that the news outlets must have their access restored, but reporters were still blocked from entering the White House grounds. Those news outlets then asked in a new court filing for an immediate hearing to address their continued ban from the White House grounds. The back and forth was the latest in an extraordinary showdown between Trump and media outlets whose coverage he dislikes. Those news outlets argued that they were singled out over the content of their coverage. I'm Lisa Dwyer.
0: Checking the markets, Canada's main stock index edged lower, weighed down by weakness in the consumer cyclical stocks, while U.S. markets posted mixed results. The Canadian dollar traded for 70.74 cents U.S. compared with 70.94 cents yesterday. The November crude oil contract was up $2.45 U.S. at $94.61 per barrel, and the December gold contract was down $20.40 U.S. at $4,298 an ounce. 880 CHED weather, mainly cloudy overnight with a low of 12 degrees, cloudy and 18 tomorrow with some late day rain and a risk of a thunderstorm. I'm Thomas Dias. Your next scheduled newscast at 5:15 on 880 CHED.
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8: 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We welcome back Bruce Kerlock. Hello, Bruce. How you doing?
9: Bob, how are you?
8: I'm all right. The old fly in and out the same day, broadcast a game, yeah, do an hour of the show, and turn around. And tonight, I think we're going to get in around 2:30 in the morning. So
9: these are with long. Cam Moon, aren't you?
8: I am with Cam Moon, and Cam, you should see the lengthy conversations we have post game on the plane. Less than 15 seconds of talking combined between the two of us. All right. I know you have the roster. Yes, you have the roster. You have the lineup. There are some opportunities to continue to impress for some of the Oilers' young guns, aren't there?
9: Yeah, that's right. I think even Coach said that too today, right? Or today or yesterday. I can't recall when he talked about today's lineup. But, you know, it's... you know, you've got Howard back in the lineup for his third game. I still quite can't figure that one out. You play three games, but that's okay. I think he needs to play as many as he can. And, you know, I haven't minded his game. I didn't think it was, I think some people were hoping for more in Winnipeg, but
8: right.
9: I kind of like his game pretty good. Not fantastic, and appreciate that, you know, he's got to push a little bit more, so he's going to get a chance. Owen Michaels, you know, it's interesting with me. I was, as I've written, and you and I've talked, I'm concerned about his pace.
8: Right.
9: And, it kind of got reinforced, I thought, in the prospect game with the Flames. And then just watching over, you know, just sort of the last couple of days, like, maybe there's more there. Maybe I was a little bit harsh on it. He certainly is a smart player. Gets to the right spots all the time. Got to win some more faceoffs. He's definitely got to win some more faceoffs. But he's a right shot guy. And maybe, you know, he's obviously headed for Bakersfield, but maybe there's a little more change of pace to his game than I thought there was. And so, you know, that it'll be good to see. Josh Samansky back in the lineup again. You know, these games are the ones I think Josh, he has to impress on coaches, because it's a weaker lineup, relatively speaking. And I'm not sure what the Vancouver lineup looks like, but it's an away game with a weaker lineup, and he's playing up the lineup, and he's going to need to show coaches that he can be a stalwart defensively and impact the game a little bit other than that. And, you know, I thought he was better the other night, but I just like to see more out of him because he's in a bit of a fight, right? You know, to make the team. And then, you know, Viljami Mariala, who I thought was actually really quite good in Winnipeg. And I think you even commented, I mean, his hands are really NHL level.
8: Yep.
9: He is slick. He's got good puck. He's got NHL puck skills. And again, with him, it's a lot about let's make sure he's not a slow player, but I don't know if he's a brilliant change of pace player. But I think there's some of that there. And then just making sure that he keeps the off puck element to his game nice and clean and low risk. Connor Clattenburg's in the lineup. Do I have that right?
8: Yes, he is going to play on the Oilers' fourth line. Yep.
9: So be good to see him. We know where he's headed, but be nice to see what he looks like with a season of recovery and, you know, some of the health issues and see what the puck skills look like. And I guess the other player, and we can go anywhere you want on this, but one of the other players I'm really quite interested to see is Cebulka again. He's playing on his right side, so again, playing on his offside. I thought he was excellent in that prospect game. He was excellent. Now, again, that's not the quality of competition he would be unfamiliar with. Like, he played pro in the Czech, played in the World Championships, but I still thought it was a standout performance from him. And I'll be very interested against a Vancouver roster on the road, on his weak side or his offside, how he performs, because I was super impressed.
8: All right. Hey, look, we only got about a minute and a half here.
9: Okay.
8: And we're going to switch it up. I know we usually have you do a prospect report, but you did have some interesting comments with Mark Messier's comments. You found that somewhat ironic, did you not, that he was commenting about players having input because you have an appreciation for history and know what happened in New York and Vancouver with the Moose.
9: Yeah, he did. That's right. He did. And look, as I tried to stay consistently online, and the people I talk to, his opinion is fine. It's excellent. He's allowed to say it. He's allowed to speak it. He's allowed to have it. And on the content, he could certainly be right. I don't know if he's right. I don't know if he's wrong, but he certainly could be right. What I didn't care for was the context that was missing from his comments, which is his own interactions in those two cities that were very similar to what has gone on here. And it felt like cherry picking a little bit, I thought. And, at this time of year, the start of this, I didn't like it. And, if he wants to come back and talk a little bit about his experience and say, this is why I thought this, great. I'll hear him out. I just didn't love the message, the way it was crafted by him.
8: Bruce, how do people follow your work?
9: I am writing on the at Substack or on Substack at B. Kerlock, and this weekend I'll do the prospect write-ups for all of them. And then you can also follow me on Twitter or X at B. Kerlock.
8: Awesome stuff. Love having you on the show. Thank you for your time. Get back to Parts Unknown.
9: You betcha. Have a great call tonight, Bob.
8: Thank you very much. That is Bruce Kerlock. He does our Oilers Now Prospect Report, brought to you by Reface Magic. 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
11: Hearing the sizzle from Ruth's Chris Steakhouse adds that little extra to every occasion. 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
0: The dairy farm in Sycamose, B.C. that makes old-fashioned ice cream that it sells on-site says a large overnight structural fire ended up killing 40 calves. With no word yet on the cause, D. Dutchman Dairy says the blaze was one of a farm family's worst nightmares, adding firefighters from three departments did an incredible job stopping the flames from spreading further. The farm says the animals were all 6 months old or younger, but they were, quote, not just a number. They all had names. And experts are raising concerns over a proposed overhaul to the complaints process for air passenger service that includes a 90-day time frame for complaints. The change would mark an end to the current in-house process under the Canadian Transportation Agency. Under it, the backlog currently sits at a record 98,000 complaints, with wait times often exceeding 2 years. Law and aviation professors told Senate Transport Committee hearings this week that the would-be reforms could give airlines an edge over customers while failing to address the root causes of the massive backlog. Just ahead of 880 CHED Time Saver Traffic, I'm Thomas Dias.
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2: Still dealing with some pretty big delays on the White Mud. Westbound, we have an issue just after 91 Street. Fire crews on scene. Westbound traffic down to a single lane. You'll need to stay over to the left. Traffic backing up past 75th Street, so it is busy as you make your way through. And watch for a collision being cleared up on 18th Avenue eastbound towards 142 Street. Eastbound traffic, you'll need to stay over to the left. Canada Post is standing strong with Canadian businesses with solutions to help support you. 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With 880 CHED, Time Saver Traffic, I'm Justin Durbin.
13: 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The world is changing. 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It's getting harder cuts for Canadians to separate stick to the facts from fiction.
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17: It is 519 in oil country. Modern measure, a defined fit, a defined style, a defined you, right in the heart of Ice District in Edmonton Tower. It's MDRN measure. If they can make me look good, imagine what they can do for you. And here's what's happened. I've dropped a few pounds, so we needed to get some suits redone, and then we needed to get some new suits. And they turn it around fast, and they care about you, and they follow up, and they want to get your input as to how they can improve. And that's what it's about. That's the way the best are. The best want nonstop, constant, never-ending improvement. You know, you can be a broadcaster in a market for 25 years. There's still ways to get better on a daily basis. Modern measure. Do want to mention, this one comes into us from Aaron. He says, every ounce of criticism towards Mike Babcock makes me support him even more. Again, well, not everybody's going to share that opinion. People are allowed to have their opinions, including Mark Messier. Again, you're allowed to have it. You do not have... you do not have to agree with everything you hear on this show. You don't have to agree with everything that gets said out there as well. This longtime listener says, Bob, I just want you to let you know that I do not like the new news schedule. It makes your show too chopped up, harder to get a flow going. Again, you can text us at 780-451-8800. We did end up getting, there we go. Yeah. We did end up getting the podcast up on our app as well. Bob, this may be the first and only This may be the first and only rollerblade reference. Remember how Mess departed from the Oilers. P.S. Razor Ray, Oiler hater, YVR, never won, jackal. Let's have a laugh. Signed, the real Duke. Again, you can text us at 780
8: 451-8800. Bob, I think you got it beaten out. You no longer sound like he's swearing every fourth or fifth word. Did I sound like I was swearing every fourth? Or was that what was happening with the, maybe with the podcast again? You can, Bob, do you think that the Edmonton Oilers could get in on Kirill the Thrill Marchenko? What I would suggest to you, the most likely scenario, Stan Bowman has already stated on record, I mean, Freddie Anderson's not even in the mix yet. The Oilers have got depth and goal. And I think Devin Levi's performed quite well. On defense, you know, there may come a, and again, it's my belief they're going to carry eight, they're going to go 13-8-2 to start the season. Okay? 13-8-2 to start the year with four guys on the IR to start the year. So Anderson, Savoy, Ragula, and Janmark on IR to start the year. And they're going to have two goaltenders, Jari and Levi, eight defensemen, Ekholm and Bouchard, Wallman and Murphy, Shea and Muka Madulin, and then Stastny and Emerson, who, by the way, are the two playing tonight in Vancouver with a really inexperienced Oilers squad playing tonight. And then 13 forwards. And all we needed to do is watch practice today and get a pretty good idea who those forwards are going to be. So you're going to have Vasily Pekulzin, the former 10th overall pick of the Vancouver Canucks back in 2019. Pekulzin with McDavid and Draisaitl. Nugent Hopkins, I believe, will be centering Howard and Hyman. Frederick will be with Dickinson, who we've yet to see in preseason, like Ekholm. Not seen Ekholm yet. I think they both play against Calgary on Saturday. So we're looking at Dickinson with Frederick and Kapanen. Kapanen was terrific in Winnipeg the other night. And then speaking of terrific, the line of Doc Formanton and Joseph was flying in the first game against the Jets. And the Oilers have a faster bottom six, and the coach has practiced faster and had greater tempo to this point. All that said, if Edmonton adds, I see Edmonton adding a top six forward. I don't know how they get in on Marchenko. I think the cost would be minimum two number ones. Either a prior first-round pick and another number one and possibly a second. And then you got to re-sign him. And I'm going to give you another name that, you know, logic dictates maybe ends up shaking free, and that's Alec DeBrincat. Now, DeBrincat is from the state of Michigan. Probably would like to play there, but you never know. And you don't know what's going to happen with Detroit right now. That's the other thing. Again, you can text us, 780-451-8800. This comes in from Brandon in Windsor. He says, Bob, what was Mark Messier thinking when he advocated for his coach Keenan getting hired in Vancouver? Yes, and Tom Rennie getting fired. We've brought that up. It's, you know, there you have it. Bob, all this rushing of the guest sucks. Yikes. Congrats on the weight loss. Love Zach Hyman's comments. Moose, you're not in our kitchen, so don't comment on it. And that's sort of, he's entitled to comment on it. He is, at the end of the day, Mark Messier. He is. Doesn't mean you have to 100% agree, and does perhaps provide the mechanism in place to say, well, Mark, maybe you should spend more time here and get an idea and talk to the actual players that are involved. Let's go to this day in Oilers history for New West Travel. Join an exclusive road trip to New York City this fall to watch the Oilers play three games against the Rangers, the Devils, and the Islanders. Full details at newwesttravel.com. 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
14: Well, Bob, on this day in 2000, 24-year-old Ryan Smith signs a three-year, $7.2 million contract. Already a five-year veteran at that point, Smith responded with 31 goals in a career-high 70-point season in 2000-2001, earning All-Star and Selke votes.
8: 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Aiden Ganim will be hosting the show. Cam Moon will be in studio from 4 to 5. 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Up next, an 880 News after a sports update with Dave Campbell, an 880 News weather traffic update with Thomas Dias, and then Brendan Escott gets you dropping the puck on the Faceoff Show.
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22: The benefits of a short memory. I'm Dave Campbell. The Edmonton Elks face the Hamilton Tiger Cats on Saturday. It's been a bounce-back week in practice for the Elks, who lost 24-19 to the Argos last week. Elks middle linebacker Nick Anderson says it's back to the number one goal of the week.
23: But, you know, just a reset. I don't think nobody's even really talked about Toronto the whole week. Everything has been, you know, going 1-0, especially at home in front of these fans, knowing that, you know, we only got a certain amount of opportunities left to play in this stadium for the regular season, and we're trying to earn the right to play in it one or two more times in the postseason.
22: Kickoff Saturday from Play Alberta Field at Commonwealth Stadium is at 5 o'clock. You can hear the game over on Kissin' Country, 103.9 FM. 3:30 is countdown to kickoff. BC Lions have signed defensive back Deontay Williams to a two-year extension. Williams, 50 defensive tackles, one interception, two sacks in 13 games for the Lions this season. They host the Riders this week. The third week of the NFL season begins tonight in Green Bay. The 1-1 Packers host the 0-2 Atlanta Falcons. And the Chicago White Sox clinched a postseason berth today. They routed the Kansas City Royals 9-1. They become the first team coming off consecutive 100 loss seasons to make the playoffs. In fact, the White Sox had three straight 100 losses in a season, including a record-setting 121 2 years ago. This sports update is brought to you by Crystal Glass. 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I'm Dave Campbell.
24: This is Global News. It's 5:30. I'm Thomas Dias. It's 17 degrees with the Oilers in Vancouver tonight for their next preseason tilt. The puck drops at 7 with the face-off show just minutes away. But first, An Eppington judge has sentenced a local man to 3 years in prison for making 3D-printed guns. 31-year-old Roy Tucker was also handed a lifetime weapons ban. The defense argued that there was no evidence Tucker planned to sell or use the weapons, saying it was a 3D printing hobby that ended up going too far. But Justice Henderson says the weapons posed a unique danger to the public, and since Tucker was released on bail after his arrest in 2024, he will not get any credit for time served. An Ontario police chief says searching the shooter's electronic devices could yield more insights into his motives for attacking a synagogue Sunday night. Belleville Police Chief Murray Rod has confirmed it was a hate-motivated attack targeting the Jewish community during one of the holiest moments of the year. Rod says the shooter had numerous guns, significant amounts of ammunition, gasoline, and a motive to carry out an extended attack. He says the two officers who stopped the shooter from getting inside the synagogue prevented what would have become an unimaginable tragedy. While online, a flight tracker data shows Israeli Prime Minister Benjamin Netanyahu flew through Canadian airspace today despite an international arrest warrant. Netanyahu flew over Canada on his way to the United Nations in New York. The International Criminal Court issued Netanyahu's arrest warrant in 2024 for alleged war crimes in the Gaza Strip. Prime Minister Mark Carney has previously said Netanyahu would be arrested if he enters Canada. Vietnamese President Tô Lâm has upgraded his country's ties with Canada to a strategic partnership. It builds on Prime Minister Carney's efforts to get middle powers working more closely together to confront American and Chinese coercion. Lâm's one-day state visit involved numerous events, including a tree planting at Rideau Hall and an address to parliamentarians and members of the diaspora. Well, he's in the first Vietnamese president ever to visit Canada and leads the country's Communist Party, making him Vietnam's most powerful person. And a new study says three BC glaciers could be extinct within the next few decades due to climate change. The Simon Fraser University study, published in the journal Annals of Glaciology, says the Whistler Glacier, Horseman, and Blackcomb glaciers are all at risk. It says the Whistler Glacier is in the most dire condition and could disappear within 10 years after shrinking by a staggering 95% over the last five decades. Checking 880 CHED Time Saver Traffic, here's Justin Durbin.
2: Starting off with some good news, it looks like we are clear of that issue. 118th Avenue eastbound towards 142 Street. Still dealing with big delays on the White Mud westbound. We have an issue just after 91 Street. Fire crews on scene. Westbound traffic down to a single lane. You'll need to stay over to the far left. Traffic backing up past 75th Street, so a lot of volume left working its way through. $5 faves delivered to you. Yeah, it's real. Skip's delivering $5 deals all over Alberta. Fire up the app while this incredible deal lasts. Skip to the good part. With 880 CHED Time Saver Traffic, I'm Justin Durbin.
24: 880 CHED weather at 17 degrees with the temperature dropping to 12 degrees overnight, followed by a cloudy high of 18 tomorrow. I'm Thomas Dias, ahead of the City Ford Face-Off Show, your next scheduled newscast at 6 o'clock on 880 CHED.
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1: Oilers and Canucks tonight, just after 7 o'clock here on 880 CHED. It's the City Ford Face-Off Show to get you there. My goodness, it is going to be a very different-looking Oilers lineup tonight as they send much more of an American Hockey League style of group down to the West Coast to take on a veteran-laden Vancouver squad. This is to be expected pretty late, I guess, in the preseason because it's so short now. One last opportunity for some of these players to make an impression, and then I would like to think that some cuts are coming and some reassignments and that sort of thing will be right on the horizon here. So lots still to play for the Edmonton Oilers. We welcome you in with... a lot on the horizon as far as this show goes as well. Cam Moon coming up in just a few minutes' time. Bob Stauffer will join us at 6 o'clock. And then Rob Brown at about 6:15 tonight will help us take you right up to Rogers game night and then the game itself at 7 o'clock. So we're going to have some fun on the way. Lots to think about. Lots to break down as well from the last couple of games against Winnipeg. The Oilers with a 5-2 victory on Saturday to open things, to lift the lids on home ice, and then a 2-1 overtime victory on the road on Tuesday night in continuation of that home-and-home series. Now they are head-to-head with the Canucks. 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It is a couple of teams that know each other very well, obviously Pacific Division rivals, but are in two different trajectories right now. Canucks are trying to find some footing, trying to see whether Elias Pettersson will still be a member of their team into the future. That's been ongoing for a couple of years now, really. And they're trying to find the upswing. The Oilers are trying to keep the Stanley Cup window open by any means necessary. And that's where the focus has been all throughout camp this year and obviously bleeding into the preseason now as we keep our eye on some of the nuances of a Mike Babcock-led hockey team, the details, the importance of play without the puck, these sorts of things. That's kind of what we're looking for out of this group tonight here in this preseason contest. As far as that game against Winnipeg goes, we'll put it to bed, but just want to get a quick comment here from Mike Babcock on how he thought it went.
2: Well, that was obviously a battle-type game. It's exhibition, so both teams have partial lineups, but I thought our guys played hard. I didn't think we gave up much through two. I thought Unger played real well in the third.
1: Yeah, Connor Unger did play well in the third. That was after Devin Levi got the start. Tonight, it'll be Tristan Jarry getting the start between the pipes. Remains to be seen how much of the game he'll get, whether it's half or two-thirds or the whole thing. Could well be the whole thing, given that this is likely his preseason tune-up finale, if you will. So we'll see about that on the Jarry front. But he is the man between the pipes after stopping 15 of 16 shots in his debut on Saturday on home ice. Shorter preseason, though, for sure, and that's been one of the topics that's been discussed by many, including Mike Babcock.
2: Well, I would say to you, if you're coaching another team and you just went to the Stanley Cup final, you probably think training camp's too long. But if you're with a new group, you know, there's more you want to do, there's more you want to do. I think we're set up good here today because we got an NHL team 3 days in a row here. I mean, we've got a couple guys going, but basically, and now we're going to have to work tonight. Holy mackerel, we're going to have to work tonight. But the reality is we got a chance to get our team prepared, and that's what we're trying to do.
1: Yeah, they are going to have to work tonight. So with the puck, away from the puck, it is a bit of a David and Goliath matchup in that sense, just with who's been dressed for both of these teams. But McDavid, Connor McDavid, who won't skate tonight, did skate earlier today, had this to say on the short preseason.
3: Hasn't caught anyone by surprise. We knew it was coming. you know, it's a shorter camp and not too many games to get going. So when you do get your chance, you got to be make sure you're up and rolling. And this week's important, obviously. You know, we don't have much time left before the season starts, and we want to hit the ground running.
1: Yeah, absolutely. As far as what Mike Babcock wants to see out of the prospects today, well, here it is.
2: Well, I think it's be ultra competitive because that's what we're attracted to. So the veteran guys that are going there, instead of playing 7, 12 minutes or whatever they get to play 22 tonight. So that's a great chance for them. And everyone else gets to send a message to the organization, because I'm for real and I want to be there. And so that's your opportunity tonight to take advantage of it.
1: For Ike Howard, it's the third straight preseason game he finds himself in. That's the benefit of being not a rookie, but essentially he's under the threshold that allows him to play more games. And they're putting him through his paces as he tries to prove to the coaching staff that he can play with this system and improve really away from the puck is where they want him to be a better player, according to Mike Babcock.
2: You know, it's a hard league. It's a miserable league if you're an offensive guy and you're just arriving and they won't give you the puck. You got to figure out how to get the puck back. So that's why he gets a chance to play over and over again. We like how hard he works. We like how he prepared. We like what he's doing. He still hasn't figured out how to have the puck all the time. So that's the challenge for him.
1: There you go. Ike Howard will skate on the top line tonight alongside Owen Michaels and Quinn Hudson. Josh Szymanski centering Aku Ratu and Max Jones. Viljami Marjala with Seth Griffith and Edwards Traumax. Rudolphs Burskalns centering David Lewandowski and Connor Clattenburg, who makes his preseason debut. On the back end, Spencer Stastny and Ty Emberson, Riley Stillman with Thomas Sabalka, and Atro Leppinen, who had a goal against Winnipeg, and Damian Carfagna will pair up on that third pair. Tristan Jarry, Connor Unger, the two goaltenders that made the trip. As for Szymanski, this is another good opportunity for him. He's competing for that fourth line center role right now, and will, as I say, center the second line tonight. Spent 24 games in the NHL last year, as we go by the numbers for the Colin Bruce mortgage team, from purchases to refinances and renewals. They do it all. Find Colin at colinbruce.ca today. That's two L's in Colin. Just 4 points, two goals and two helpers for Szymanski with the big club last year. He had 31 points in 45 American Hockey League games. And of course, he was busy internationally as well. A couple of points for the German Olympic squad, 7 more in 7 games at the World Championships. I caught up with Szymanski this morning after morning skate. Just asked him how camp's been so far.
4: Yeah, pretty good. Obviously, it's good to be back here and, you know, see all the guys that I haven't seen all summer. And, you know, it's been great to come back and see not just the players but the staff and compete.
1: How would you say that it compares being here this year versus last year, now with, you know, some AHL experience, some NHL experience under your belt as well?
4: It's definitely different. Obviously, the biggest change was just knowing what an NHL camp looks like. Obviously, last year was my first year, so you know, kind of got the feel for it last year. And this year was nothing new in that area, so it was good to get that experience last year.
1: Do you feel like you have a better understanding about your identity as a hockey player and what you're trying to bring to this team now?
4: For sure, I think I definitely know my role and what I have to do. It's definitely something that I know.
1: Tell me about Mike Babcock's practices. There's been a lot made about how quick things are, how, you know, much attention you need to be paying. What do you think of the new coach, the way he communicates, the way he holds practice?
4: For sure, I think he's pretty straightforward and you know, knows what the guys need to do. So the intensity is there, and the practices are quick. You know, everybody has to skate, so it's definitely. A very competitive practice.
1: Got into the first preseason game against Winnipeg a couple days ago. How would you assess how that went for you? How'd you feel?
4: Yeah, it was the first real preseason game. There, obviously, I had the rookie game under my belt before, but first real preseason game. Obviously, still some things that I need to work on, but it was good to get back into the game.
1: And finally, you're back in, obviously, tonight against Vancouver as part of a younger Oilers group. So what, for you, is going to be the focus tonight, Josh, is, I guess, kind of one of the veteran presences on this team now?
4: Yeah, I think we have a couple guys that are a little older than me still on the team, so I wouldn't call myself a veteran in any regard, but for me it's just about competing and showing what I can do on the ice and putting it all out there.
1: Josh Samansky letting me know he is not a veteran on this team by any stretch.
4: I wouldn't call myself a veteran in any regard, but for me it's just about competing and showing

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0: Oilers and Canucks tonight in preseason action. Game number 3 of the preseason for these teams. It is Brendan Escott. We're taking you up to a 7 o'clock puck drop from Rogers Arena. And that's where we head next to link up with the play-by-play voice of the Oilers here on 880 Ched. It's Cam Moon. Mooner, this is shaping up to be an interesting game. Bit of a David versus Goliath matchup with how the rosters shook down after this morning's skates.
8: That's fair to say. This, let's call it a challenge. It'll be a challenge for a younger Oiler lineup. Players getting another opportunity to show what they can do to coaches and management up against the Vancouver squad. And if you look at the first two Vancouver preseason games, they played a lot of young guys, playing the bare minimum of veteran players. But this one is pretty close to a dress rehearsal for the Canucks looking at their lineup. It's very veteran laden. Mm-hmm. In fact, really close to what their team's going to look like, I would think. So, yeah, that's going to be a challenge for some younger, less experienced players. I was crunching the games played, regular season NHL games played between the two lineups. Mm-hmm. And they're significantly different, Brendan.
0: Yeah, I think
8: at 12:38 And Vancouver is at 68-79.
0: Oh.
8: Yeah.
0: That but different.
8: It, yeah.

0: but if you take the goaltenders out of it and just go with skaters, it's even worse because Tristan Jarry eats up 326 games. So for Edmonton, it's 912 games versus 67-89. That's
1: the tale of very different lineups tonight.
2: Yes, certainly. But that, you know, it's, to me, it's going to put players in some positions here. Like Owen Michaels, for example. Like, he's centering the top line tonight. He's going to be counted on, I would imagine, reasonably, maybe not in the way that they're distributing the ice time, because I think Michaels and Szymanski and Mariala will probably see a fairly even distribution. But just, you know, the situations that they're out in, right? For him, that's a good opportunity. They got to look at it this way instead of thinking that they're going to get caved in tonight.
0: No, exactly. That is precisely the way they have to look at it, as an opportunity to play against NHL competition. And if you can have success in a game like this, that proves to everybody that you can play at this level. So for any of the young guys, Owen Michaels, you know, any of them, Viljami Mariala, Josh Szymanski, all these guys, you know, Rudolph, Bruce Collins, this is a game where you're going to face top end NHL competition. So let's see what you can do. I look at the top 4D playing for Vancouver tonight in Zeev Bouyum, Filip Hronek, Jamie Oleksiak, and Luke Shen. Like, there's those are four really good defensemen, and you're going to have to earn your ice in the Vancouver zone. So yeah, it's exactly how all those guys are looking at it right now, to get this opportunity again. I'm also looking forward to seeing that D pairing of Leppinen and Carfagna again. They played a couple nights ago in Winnipeg. I thought they looked really good. It's an undersized pairing, but move the puck really well and are really smart. So it was going to be a little tougher tonight with a more NHL veteran lineup than Winnipeg threw out there the other night, although Edmonton and Winnipeg I thought were pretty equal. I'm looking forward to see what they do as well.
2: What about for Tristan Jarry here, Cam? I think that I don't know whether he's going to get the whole game or not, but obviously there's going to be some action at his end of the rink. He's going to need to be alert, and I'm sure he's still feeling like he's got something to prove to himself and to the team as well.
0: Yeah, exactly. He was good in that first one last Saturday, not overly busy, but he stopped 15 of 16 in 40 minutes versus Winnipeg. And again, Winnipeg didn't send a real veteran-laden lineup in that first game. So, but still, was solid. You're right. Probably going to be busier here tonight. I mean, I'm just going out on a limb on that. But that means you got to be dialed in, and you got to give your team a chance. And just like it would be in the regular season, where sometimes you're on the back end of a long road trip, and maybe the team's a little bit beat up, and maybe it's been a bit tough road trip, and you want to end it off well. Well, your goalie can be the guy that can change all that, that can give your team a chance to win in a game where you don't have your best, and maybe you're playing a team that's rested and you're not. And that's the beauty of the position, I always felt, is that you have a hand in it one way or the other. You've got a hand in the game, and you can make a difference. And I am sure Tristan is looking at it that way going into this, that he wants to make a difference. He wants to, you know, he knows he can see the lineup. He knows that that he's going to have some traffic, and he's going to have some busy times in this game, and he wants to keep his team in it. So, yeah, for him, I think it's important too. You want to step into the regular season and feel like you're improving throughout training camp, improving throughout the preseason, so that when you step into the regular season, you just continue to trend upwards. So a good effort here tonight in Vancouver, I think, would go a long way.
2: Is there a position group right now where you still feels like there's something to be decided for you? Like, where is the most uncertainty when it comes to some of these last-minute roster decisions that they're going to have to make?
0: I wouldn't say there's a lot.
2: No, exactly.
0: Maybe, you know, fourth line.
2: Right?
0: I'd say that's...
1: about it.
2: It feels like Szymanski and Doc, right? But defense, it feels like it's been pretty much set up.
1: I think so. So, yeah, there may be a little bit on the fourth line. But what else? The other things, the other aspects that you're keeping your eye out for is that, well, what happens 2 weeks into the season, a month into the season, 2 months into the season, if you run into some injuries? You don't want to, but what if you do? Well, then what happens here in the preseason and through training camp and what happens in Bakersfield will determine who comes up and who gets that first look. And these games go a long way in that regard. So you're still, even if you're a player that you know going into camp, it's an extreme long shot to start the season in the NHL, you are still playing for something. And I think that's important too, to even if you're not staying at the NHL level, but you've made a good impression over the course of training camp and the preseason, that sets you up for early in the year to be one of the first call-ups if that is needed. So there's a lot on the line for all these players. It's still important. These games are important. So, yeah, I'm looking forward to it. I want to see what these young guys can do.
2: Great stuff as always, Mooner. Have an excellent call tonight. Appreciate it.
1: All right. Thank you very much.
2: Cam Moon is on the call with Bob Stauffer after 7 o'clock tonight, Rogers Arena against the Vancouver Canucks. We're going to hear from Stauff in just a couple of moments. Stick around. We've got a newscast to take care of. Thomas Dias will handle that. And then we're right back to the City Ford Faceoff Show on 880 CHED.
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0: This is Global News at 6 o'clock. I'm Thomas Dias. It's 17 degrees. An Edmonton man will spend time behind bars after he was caught making 3D printed guns. As Global's Jasmine King reports, the judge told the court these types of weapons can create a unique danger to the public along with the police.
1: Justice John Henderson told the court because of the severity of the crimes, 31-year-old Roy Tucker could not serve his sentence in the community, which is what the defense requested in their submissions earlier this week. Tucker held his head in his hands as he was sentenced to 3 years in prison and received a lifetime's weapons ban. According to the agreed statement of facts, officers found numerous 3D printed parts at Tucker's home that could be used to build firearms. Officers built three operational guns from the 3D printed parts, and there were enough parts to make more. Justice Henderson told the court in his decision, the gravity of these